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3: Here is your updated News Channel 20 Storm Team forecast. Clear skies tonight with a low of 67. Northeast winds around 5 miles per hour. 91 tomorrow. Lows dip down to about 70 with fog tomorrow night. Temperatures a bit above average Wednesday and Thursday with highs in the low 90s. Slight chance for storms Thursday. I'm meteorologist Kara Foster on 97.7 and 970 WMAY, Springfield's News and Talk. Currently 85.
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0: Normal is broken, common sense is weird, so we're here to help you transform your life. From the Ramsey Network and the Fairwinds Credit Union Studio, I'm Dave Ramsey. This is The Ramsey Show. Rachel Cruz, Ramsey personality, number one best-selling author, and my daughter is my co-host today. Richard is in Fort Worth, Texas. Hi, Richard, how are you?
1: I'm doing well, Dave. How are you doing well today?
0: Better than I deserve. What's up?
1: Hey, so my wife and I are on baby step four. We're trying to save up to buy a house now. We currently have $80,000, and my parents are willing to put in $50,000, so a total down payment of $130,000. The problem is, in the Fort Worth area, property taxes are very, very high, and any home with a value of under $270,000 is going to have major foundation issues. And when we have found a home that we do like and we want to put an offer in, every time we've been outbid by quite a bit. So do we continue looking, or do we just take our money, give up on the getting a house, and just put that money towards retirement?
0: Wow.
1: Yeah, and that's putting half down.
0: Yeah, yeah. That's pretty cool. I like your idea. Well, I'm sorry you hadn't been able to find a house yet, but I suspect you will if you continue on the journey. House hunting is never a perfect process. It's not like going to the grocery store and just walk down at, you know, Costco and get 5 gallons of peanut butter and not think anything about it. You know, you do have to hunt. And yes, there are some foundation issues in the Fort Worth area. It's the nature of the soil you have there. But to say that all homes in that price range in Fort Worth have foundation issues is not a true statement. That's a little bit over-dramatized, to say the least.
1: Well, we've been looking at homes for 6 months, and I can count on one hand the amount of homes we've seen without foundation issues.
2: Well, Richard, what if you guys limited it down to a 20% down payment and got a larger home? Or not larger, not that it's larger in size, but in quality.
0: Yeah, I'm just,
2: and in value.
0: Richard, the idea that all homes in Fort Worth have, all but five, have foundation issues, honestly, I'm going to call you out again. That's bullcrap, okay? That's not true.
1: Okay.
0: That's just not true. Okay. You may not have found them. I don't know what you're looking at or what your deal is, but that's just not true. Otherwise, the entire city of Fort Worth would have fallen in by now, and no one would live there. And instead, it's quite a prosperous area that does very well. It's a wonderful town. And so, but you're not wrong in the fact that there's probably a lot that do. It is a foundation issue in the Fort Worth, Dallas area in general. It's a soil thing, sand content. And so, versus Tennessee, where we got rock and clay. You want a basement here, you got to get dynamite involved. So, because we grow rocks like people grow trees. But, it's something all the time. But the other question is this, to what extent is the foundation damaged? Is this a structural problem, or did you walk in and see a hairline crack and go into drama mode? Because I've never poured any concrete, and I've been in the real estate business most of my life, that it didn't crack eventually. 100% of concrete will shift and crack. There's just no such thing, okay? Because soil moves, earth moves, it's life. It expands and contracts with moisture,
2: yeah, it's
0: and freezing
2: all that.
0: And
2: then
0: temperature.
2: There's also the
0: all that. So are you overdoing that?
2: Well, yes, I would ask all those questions for sure. And then I also would say, okay, well, maybe your expectations of what you get for a $260,000 house is maybe not up to your par. And so maybe you either lower your expectations of what you're going to get, or maybe you say, hey, you know what? Let's use this instead of a 50% down payment. Let's do a 30%, right? I mean, like,
0: yeah, assuming you have the income to support that.
2: 100%. Yeah. Yes. So I'm like, there is a reality to what you can buy with this amount of money and what you're seeing, sure. But I agree with you. To just make blatant full statements about all houses somewhere. Yep.
0: Cameron in St. Louis. How are you, Cameron?
3: Good. How are you?
0: Better than I deserve. What's up?
3: I need to know if I should use some of my investment money to pay down some student loans and a car loan.
2: How much do you have in investments?
3: About $30,000 that I can pull out. And then I have a couple different accounts that I could take some penalties on, but trying not to do that.
2: Is the $30,000 in non-retirement accounts?
3: Yes.
0: The other accounts are retirement accounts with the penalties?
3: Yes.
0: Okay. And how much debt do you have?
3: I have $3,000 in student loans. My wife has $18,000, and then we have an $18,000 car payment.
0: So you can't clear everything?
3: Pretty close to it. I have some saved up, too, in savings.
0: Oh, how much is that?
3: About $5,000.
0: Okay, so you got 35, but I thought I heard 18 and 3, and what was the other number?
3: 18,503. So I have about 40,000 in debt.
0: So you don't have enough money. All right. I thought I heard that right. Okay. But you're close. All right. So you've not been listening to us a long time, I take it.
3: No, just started a couple weeks ago.
0: Okay, cool. Well, welcome. We appreciate you being here. We're weird. Because America runs around going into debt all the time. And what we discovered several decades ago when I went broke and lost everything was that the shortest distance between where you are and wealth is not savings. It is clearing off all debt and staying out of debt, because your most powerful wealth-building tool is your income. And when you don't have any debt, you can use your income for generosity and for wealth building, and you will become wealthy much faster than those investments will make you wealthy. So,
3: okay.
0: So all of that to say, we're all about getting people out of debt so that they can become wealthy faster.
3: Yes.
0: Which is going to lead us to the answer.
3: How much?
0: Yeah, which is going to lead us to the answer to your question is yes, we would clean out the savings and the investments, and we would pay off your debt's smallest to largest. So I pay off you said you had a little credit card, and I'd cut it up, no more using it. And I'd pay off the car and never buy another car the rest of your life unless you pay cash for it.
3: Okay.
0: Ever again, because car payments will make you broke and keep you broke. And then we're going to clean off the largest debt, most of it, but not quite all of it, which was the student loan, if I heard my numbers right.
3: Yeah.
0: Okay. And see, now you don't have a car payment, now you don't have a credit card, and now you're on a written budget, and you're going to knock out that last little bit of debt. And without all those payments, if you just took all those payments and invested them for the next 15 or 20 years, just that will make you a millionaire. And we're going to take you much further than that.
3: I guess I have another question.
0: Okay.
3: Does it matter what our income to our debt ratio really is, I guess? Because
0: nope.
3: Me and my wife are both engineers and make quite a bit of money, but
0: nope.
3: I don't know if it makes sense to pull all this out or nope. Just keep doing what we're
2: how
3: doing.
2: How much do you guys make a year? I'm just curious. How combined income?
3: With my bonus, we make about $200,000.
0: Okay. I'm going to send you a copy of the book, Baby Steps Millionaires. We did the largest study of millionaires ever done. And oddly enough, the number one career track of the typical millionaire is engineer. Because you guys know how to work a system, and I'm going to teach you a system. And if you'll follow it, just like you follow engineering principles, it will work. And so, no, it doesn't make any difference. You can't out-earn stupidity. So I don't care what you make. 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Hang on. 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

0: Jane is in New York City. Hi, Jane. How are you?
1: I'm fine. Thanks, Dave.
0: What's up?
1: I'm 52 years old. I've been married 28 years. I have two college-age kids. And up until last year, I took care of paying the bills from my and my husband's joint account. We had no debt, no loans, no car payments. And we had about $120,000 saved up for, it was to buy a house. So last year when we would have an argument, sometimes my husband would say, maybe I should just take over the finances. And I just brushed it off like that's a weird thing to say because we never had separate accounts or anything. And he had access to everything. So in May, he tells me that he wants to spend $11,000 on day trading. And so I reluctantly said, okay. In the past, he lost money day trading as well. But I just figured that he would just get it out of his system. And if he got anything, that would be great. But it was just $11,000. So it turns out that I gave him all the finances because it was, excuse me, too stressful for me. And through the summer, he just depleted the entire savings. So $50,000, $45,000, $30,000, whenever I would ask him about it, he would just say, I moved it to another account, and I'm not answering any questions about it. And during that time, our landlord also told us that we need to move. And so I was like, we need that money to get a house. And my mom also gave us $50,000 when she found out we needed to move. So he says, no, we're going to stay here another year, and I'm going to day trade, and I can double this money. And so it was extremely stressful. Finally, in April, after asking him all winter, what are we going to do, what are we going to do, what are we going to do, because I had no access to anything anymore. I had no, I couldn't see anything. If I asked him to show me what he's doing, he said, I don't want you looking over my shoulder. And
0: so why have you tolerated this?
1: I didn't. What could I have done?
0: Well, I mean, what do you do if your husband's doing cocaine?
1: I don't know what I would do. Call the police?
0: Yeah. I mean, just tell him he's either going to go into rehab or I'm going to divorce you.
2: Yeah, well.
0: Because I'm not going to stand here while you ruin the whole freaking family with your moronic day trading.
1: Well, he lost it all.
0: I'm sure he did. 97% of day traders lose everything.
2: Yeah.
1: And now we still need to move, and I still have $130,000 in savings.
0: You do?
1: Yeah.
0: How do you know?
1: Gave it to my mom. From my mom. He has no access to that money.
0: Oh, okay.
1: I still have that. It's separate.
0: Yeah.
1: He can't touch that money.
2: Yeah. That's what I would, well, that's the first thing I would do, Jane, is start separating everything. And like you did with that account, that he cannot have access anymore because the trust is completely broken and how he's handled that and how he's handled you in the process, giving you no voice in it, completely brushing you off, putting you to the side. That's a complete marriage breakdown. And that's the red flag that I see, is that your marriage, that's on the rocks, right? When your husband treats you like that. And it's way more than the money problem at that point. That's a husband and wife issue. So have you guys reached out to have any level of change or something, or is he just completely basically ignoring you through all of this?
1: He's ignoring me. I asked the pastor for counseling, and he said that he doesn't believe in counseling. So he went to the first counseling session, and he said to the pastor, I don't believe in any of this, so I'm not going to say anything. And he refused to talk.
2: Yeah. That's a hard place to go forward, right? I mean, again, beyond the money situation.
0: Yeah, if you just change this extreme misbehavior to a different kind of extreme misbehavior, it indicates to you what's going on and then how you're going to have to handle it. And
1: well,
0: that's going to be under
1: the
0: direction of your pastor, under the direction of a counselor, not under my direction. But it's going to end up in an ultimatum because you're not going to live like this. I can hear it in your voice. You're not going to put up with this a lot longer.
2: Yeah, she almost didn't put up with you when you were like... at the beginning, you got fired, Jane. You got some fire in you, which is good.
1: Well, I told him, I said, I'll pay all the debt off, and whatever is left, I'll give a down payment for the house, but you have to stop trading.
0: And give me control of all the money.
1: Yeah, I said, give me control of all the money, and you can't touch it until trust is gained, and he said no.
0: Yeah. Then he's saying, Dr. John Deloney says behavior is a language. He's saying, I don't want to be married to you. That's what he's saying.
1: Well, Okay.
0: So you need to sit down with your pastor, honey, and your pastor, and you need to talk about whether or not you're going to stay married in an abusive relationship. Because you're being abused.
1: Okay.
0: And it's not fair to you. You know, the way you've been treated is wrong.
2: Mm-hmm.
0: And it's as if he's doing
2: Absolutely.
0: Cocaine and he says, oh, I'm not going to go to a counselor. I don't need help. I'm not addicted. I don't have a problem. You have a problem. Well, you got two other people sitting here going on the other side of this. And in 3.5 minutes, we determined that you don't have a problem. He does. Your only problem is him.
1: Okay.
0: And so he's either going to engage in change or you're not going to be there because I can tell listening to you, you're not going to put up with it much longer. And the problem is if you don't sit down and address this directly with a counselor, with some help, you're going to go, I've done this for almost 40 years now, and I've sat with couples, and I don't know, I do not understand this, and people are, I'm going to get criticized for saying this, but women in particular put up with crap longer and longer and longer and longer, and all of a sudden, a switch flips, and you're done, and no amount of nothing will get you back. We can't reel you back in. You're just done. Like the thing tipped over, and Humpty Dumpty is over. You can't put the boy back together again. And I don't want you to reach that point accidentally. If you're going to reach that point, I want you to do it intentionally.
2: Yeah, and Jane.
0: And with some help, honey, with some help.
2: No, I just want to circle back, though. I mean, her heart just shattered on the phone. I mean, it's a scary reality, and I don't want to be flippant about it, Jane.
0: I'm not flippant.
2: No, I know you're not. I'm just saying in general because we can, or I feel, we can say something on the side of the desk, and then we move on to the next call about mutual funds, right? And here she is picking up this reality that maybe has not been said out loud before to her. Till now. I mean, there's a reality that's going to play out for her that's very real and very hard, Jane. And so I think reminding yourself of you're not the crazy one. You're not in the wrong. What you're asking him to do is not over the top or bizarre. Like, you are the sane one in this. And if he cannot participate in sanity and continues to live in insanity, you can't live your life like that. And so we are here for you. I just felt for her just then.
0: Yeah.
2: I just
0: Amen.
2: Feel like
0: Amen.
2: That's so difficult, Jane. In 28 years, I mean, you just feel like your life just kind of just shatters and because of his behavior. And if he's changed or something's happened, I don't know if you could get to the bottom of it, of what's going on. But if he refuses to change, you cannot change him.
0: You can't make people do stuff.
2: No.
0: And that's why so many addicts end in divorce.
2: I wonder if day trading, not to put day traders in that level, but if it's some level of like.
0: Oh, definitely.
2: You know what I mean? It's the same. It's the same hit. It was like a gambling
0: exactly what it is.
2: What that is. Like there's.
0: It's a dopamine hit. It's a high.
2: Yeah.
0: And, you know, it's like pulling the arm on the slot machine, walking up the craps table. It's the same stuff. It's setting up the same cycle. It's a feedback loop. And Easter talks about it in his book, Scarcity Loop. And the Scarcity Loop talks about exactly how this is going on, what's going on. But because when a guy is so wrapped up in that, or a person is so wrapped up in that they can't look at their spouse of 28 years and listen.
2: Right. That's what makes me mad for her.
0: Yeah.
2: Yes.
0: Yeah. But she can't make him do
2: it. No. Uh-uh.
0: The only thing she can do is make him wish he had done it. That's the only thing she can do. And it's just, and protect herself.
2: I was going to say, Jane, that's my number one step for you.
0: Yeah.
2: Is I'm so glad you have that other account, and I would be taking my name off things. And I mean,
0: it's different, but it does always help me to go to the extreme and say, okay, if he's doing cocaine and we had the exact same set of verbiage.
2: Yeah.
0: If what drugs, would you do?
2: Right.
0: What would you do?
2: Right.
0: Because it's exactly
2: whatever.
0: It's still a misbehavior. Okay. Still, I'm screwing around and I'm messing up my whole life and I'm messing up my wife's life and my kid's life.
2: Mm-hmm.
0: Okay, so call it what you want to call it. But if you're doing cocaine and you sat with a pastor and he goes, I'm not going to talk, I don't believe in counseling, and I'm not going to give you any more money for drugs, then I'm not going to talk to you and I'm going to shut you out. It's like, well, that's all language of an addict.
2: Yeah.

0: Here's something most Medicare agents won't say. Most of them can't show you all your options. They're tied to a handful of companies, so they're only going to show you what those few sell. That's why I want you to know about Chapter. They search thousands of plans across dozens of carriers to find what fits you, and that can save you a lot of money. 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Chapter helped her switch to a plan for $168. 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And listen, you only get certain windows of time to make this decision. If you miss it, you could be stuck with the wrong plan for an entire year. But here's the good news. Chapter's services are completely free to you. So don't settle for limited options or guess your way through this. Just dial #250 and say Medicare. That's #250 and say Medicare.
1: From the WMAY newsroom, I'm Mike Windmacher. Secretary of State Alexei Janulius released two new campaign ads on Monday as part of his reelection bid. In the ads titled Accomplishments and Demand Better, Janulius focuses on his ability to deliver better service, protect people's rights, and earn the public's trust through results. The ads also lay out how government can operate with a vision of public service that is more responsive, more efficient, and more accountable. The ads begin airing statewide this week. A four-vehicle crash on I-72 in Sangamon County on Sunday led to two people being taken to the hospital. Illinois State Police responded to I-72 eastbound at I-55 in Springfield just after 11 a.m. All lanes of I-72 were closed for a short time. The crash remains under investigation. A former market in downtown Elkhart is being converted into a restaurant and bar. The former Elkhart station will become Oma's Kitchen and Beer House, according to Elkhart Station social media. Khan's Hospitality Group said the business will open its bar for a preview during this Saturday's Elkhart Homecoming, with full opening expected in August. A man was arrested on July 4th after he was found trespassing in the backyard of Governor J.B. Pritzker's Chicago home. 46-year-old Dwayne Milton was seen on camera allegedly jumping over a fence and walking in the backyard of Pritzker's house. Milton was quickly arrested and admitted to police that he had an outstanding warrant in Cook County for shoplifting. Milton is due in court on July 27th. For more news, visit WMAY.com.
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8: Here is your updated News Channel 20 Storm Team forecast. Clear skies tonight with a low of 67. Winds out of the northeast around 5 miles per hour. Highs level off around 91 tomorrow. Lows level off around 70 and foggy tomorrow night. Temps a bit above average Wednesday and Thursday with highs in the low 90s. Slight chance for storms Thursday. I'm meteorologist Kara Foster on 97.7 and 970 WMAY, Springfield's News and Talk. Right now, it's 84 degrees.
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0: Nancy's in Los Angeles. Hi, Nancy. How are you?
1: Hi, Dave. Thank you for taking my call. I really appreciate your advice.
0: Sure.
1: Yeah, my fiance, he's 71 years old, and I'm 56. We're getting married in the Catholic Church in October. He wants a prenup, and I don't. He's retired, has $2 million saved, and a house paid off. The house is worth $700,000. I'm still working. I have $600,000 saved. Neither of us have debt. He lives in San Francisco. I'm in Los Angeles. I just want to walk to the altar with him and marry our lives together. And I would like your advice because, I want to build a life with him. And I think for me to leave my home, my security, my job, and be a visitor in his home, with a prenup, it doesn't feel like a marriage to me.
0: What's your home? What's your home worth?
1: I'm in an apartment. I live in Los Angeles. And
0: oh, okay.
1: I'm working.
0: All right. So you just leave your, yeah. Okay. You're not leaving a home that you own. Just so you have $600,000 saved, and you make what at your job?
1: $60,000 a year.
0: Mm-hmm. Okay.
2: And he's retired. He's not working.
0: He's 71, and you're 56.
1: 71. I'm 56.
0: Okay. What would make you comfortable in the prenup other than all or nothing? You're assuming he wants all or nothing, right?
1: Yeah, he's just nervous because he's 71 and wants to protect. And I said, listen, I want to go. Catholic is forever. You know, when you get married in the church, we don't prepare for divorce. And I don't want to prepare for divorce because that creating that situation and that kind of fear, walking down the aisle together. And he's worried about his investments and losing half of what he's, made because we can't go back to work, right? We both love each other fiercely. And this is...
0: Yeah, we don't recommend prenups except where there's extreme differences in net worth, and this is an extreme difference in a net worth. And so I don't know why it represents – I understand Catholicism, and I understand marriage is forever, and I don't have a problem with that. And I understand that you are somewhat vulnerable if you leave your job and then he decided he wanted to put you out and keep his 2.7 and you had your 600 and you had to start over at 58 years old 2 years from now. That's not fair to you. But the prenup could say that you got 500,000, but just not half of 2.7.
1: And also I'm leaving Los Angeles, my home, my family, my work, my whole community.
0: You're leaving a $60,000 job and an apartment in Los Angeles. So financially, you're not leaving anything.
1: I work in the entertainment.
0: I'm sorry?
1: Which doesn't really exist up there.
0: I'm sorry. Say one more time. You're muffled on that.
3: I
1: work in the entertainment industry also, which doesn't really exist up there where he's at.
0: Okay, that's fine. So you're giving up a $60,000 job to move in with a multimillionaire and be married to him, and if you get a divorce, you would want something to start your life over with to offset that $60,000. And I just said, the prenup could say a $500,000 of his money goes to you. At that point, you'd have $1.1 million, and looking for a job, I think you could survive. I'm not suggesting that that's going to happen. In this situation, statistically, it's much more likely that he dies then you get divorced. Agreed?
1: I never see us getting divorced. And
0: I don't see you getting divorced either, but I'm just saying, so what happens to his money when he dies, in your mind?
2: Does he have grown kids?
1: Oh, neither of us have children.
2: Okay.
1: Yeah, this is the prenup is just for.
0: I know. I'm asking you, what have the discussions been? What happens to his money when he dies?
1: We haven't discussed that, but
0: that
1: I'm
0: would
1: sure,
0: be something
1: I'm
0: to know.
1: Sure it would,
0: that's much more likely to happen than divorce. I'd really want to know that.
1: Right, right. I'm sure it would go to whichever spouse is alive at the time.
0: I'm not sure. He wants a prenup.
1: Right.
0: So let me just tell you. We're just being cold and calculated, not romantic, okay? Because you called and asked about this.
2: You called right? Dave,
0: so let Rachel do the romance, okay? But I'm too old for that. But the deal is, he's 71, you're 56. I'm going to give you a 90% probability he dies before you or before you got divorced. In that case, there's a 90% chance you should be a lot more worried about what happens to this money on death, and you haven't even discussed that.
1: Right. I mean, we've discussed a living trust, and I guess that's where that would take effect.
0: Yeah, but a living trust can have a different beneficiary. Does all the money come to you at death? If it does, that changes the discussion on the prenup a little bit. But I don't, to answer your question overall, I don't think it's un-Catholic. I don't think it's lacking in commitment when there's an extreme difference in asset base to get a prenup. If you were two 22-year-olds that were broke and he wanted a prenup for his collection of Pokemon cards, I would tell you not marry him, okay? Because he's not committed to the thing. But you're not two broke 22-year-olds. The guy has $3 million almost. You got almost $1 million. And you're two grown-ups, to say the least. And so, yeah, it would be normal to get a prenup in your situation.
2: Yeah.
0: I don't think what he's asking for is completely unreasonable. But it would also be normal to offset your question that in the event of a divorce, you did get something substantial of his to offset
2: to
0: what
2: life.
0: You gave up in Los Angeles.
2: That's right. That's right. Absolutely. Yeah, and I think and it feels like 20, 30 years ago, the automatic knee-jerk reaction to a prenup is, oh gosh, I'm preparing for divorce. I'm preparing for divorce. And as we just talked about this, right, as time's going on, they're becoming more and more common, and probably out of some wisdom, maybe not all by any means, but in some situations, the wisdom in it of planning for him, because if I'm in his seat and I've built this and I'm not able to go back to work, and something happens and half my net worth is gone, and the thought of me having to go figure out how to continue to live my life. You know what I mean? Like that makes sense to me.
0: Yeah.
2: Like that on his end too. But I your knee jerk reaction, Nancy, of that, I hear that a lot. And I think that's fair. I felt that for a while.
0: Yeah, Nancy.
2: But I don't think it necessarily means that.
0: In fairness, when we came on the air 30 years ago, we told people don't get a prenup. If you can't combine your stuff, they're not worth marrying. Forget it. And we were just hardcore about it.
2: Black and
0: but
2: white.
0: The more we went along, the more we found in coaching people that the problems that happen that a prenup does away with are more to do when there's an extreme difference in net worth. So, like, I had a lady for real call up one time. Her fiance wanted a prenup to protect his sports car. And I'm like, he loves the car more than he loves you. Don't marry him. He's a twerp. And so he doesn't need a prenup. He needs a dog. And so, you know, that's different, right? But you know, if you got $10 million and the other person's got zero, the other thing the prenup does is it keeps the weirdness out of the extended family. Because the extended family is like, oh, she married a multimillionaire, and here comes, you know, cousin George, cousin Eddie rolls up in the RV, right? And, you know, he wants to talk to the new hubby about his new plan.
2: Yeah.
0: He wants to open
2: to you about
0: the hubby's.
2: I want
0: to open a pizza plan.
2: Yeah.
0: I want to open a pizza place with hubby's money. And you're like, all that stuff goes away because you just go, I can't do anything. I want a prenup. And it helps you deal with extended family that's nuts. And him, too, for that matter. It keeps them from thinking you're a gold digger. And, you know, so where there's an extreme difference, we are good with his suggestion, but I do think you make a valid point that you, in the event of a divorce, the very unlikely event, that you get something. You've worked too hard to just stick your money in a bank and not have it do anything for you. 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
7: 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How are you?
8: Hey, Dave. Hi, Rachel. How are you guys? 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I'm making about $150,000 a year. I have a high-yield savings account set up with about $40,000 in it. But I'm, you know, maxing out my 401k. I'm maxing out my Roth IRA as well. Moved down here about 18 months ago from Arizona, so buying a boat has been on my mind, and I think I'm going to pull the trigger on it. So take about 16 out of that 40,000 in my high yield savings account and purchase a boat. Guess I'm just calling, right? Trying to figure out, you know, I need someone to tell me it's a good idea. Just kind of thoughts and opinions. I believe it's okay, right? I am going to start rebuilding that, you know, high yield savings account right back up. Again, I'm maxing out my

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1: Spending money, lots of money, too high a percentage of their net worth, too high a percentage of their life on things that go down in value, and then wonder why they're broke. Now, I love boats. I've got two Mastercrafts. I was playing on them all weekend, throwing the grandkids around on tubes mercilessly. Okay, so I'm a boat guy, a lake guy. I'm with you, all right? But boats and cars and motorcycles and lawnmowers and Sea-Doos, anything with an engine or wheels or a battery goes down in value. And if we have too much of our life tied up in things that go down in value, we're always going to be broke and wonder why, and we call that middle class. Because middle class has a car sitting out front of the house that costs almost as much as a stupid house. And then wonder why they're broke. Okay? That's where that comes from. Rich people don't put money in things that go down in value. That's how they got rich. So all that to say, the rule we came up with was no more than half your annual income in things that have wheels, batteries, or motors. And that includes boats and cars. So what's your car worth?
2: The 2008 4Runner. More than 10, less than 15.
1: Okay. And so you're going to spend more on a boat than you spend on your car's worth. You have $30,000 tied up. You make $140,000. It meets the guideline. You're not putting too much into the boat. The boat is fine. But that speech goes with it that you have to use that mentality, not just go, I think it's okay to buy a boat, because that's what people say, and you're not going to borrow money, and it's not going to be more than half your annual income in stuff that has wheels and motors. So you're fine to buy the boat. What kind of boat are you looking at for $16,000?
2: It's a fantastic deal. It's a 188 Hurricane.
1: Okay.
3: It's ocean boats. You're a lake boat.
1: Yeah, it is.
2: Yes, so I'm from Arizona, so it's a whole new ballpark for me, right? Lake boats, salt water, but it's a great deal. Going for 20 to 18, and I said 16, and they agreed to it. I, you know, put my heart out there. I'm a first-time boat owner. It's a single engine. It's, you know, it's going to be my first time, so they agreed to 16.
1: So you're trailering this boat with a 4Runner?
2: No, sir.
1: Oh,
2: no,
1: okay.
2: Sir. I live on the marina. I'll have a slip here.
1: Okay.
2: This is another thing which I'm worried about. I don't like monthly expenses. I don't.
1: You're getting ready to have one.
2: Yep, in terms of a boat slip, right, which is going to be $450 a month, which freaks me out.
1: Yeah,
2: but
1: good.
2: I told my girlfriend, and she's like, man, you're making $150, like, and I don't spend anything. I tell everybody, I'd rather look at money in my account than look at a car or look at anything.
1: Well, so you're getting ready to have way more tied up in the boat than you have in the car, and you're using the car every day, and you're using the boat occasionally. And so let me tell you what not to do with the boat. Let me tell you what not to do. This will make you throw up. Don't ever figure out how many hours you spend on the boat and divide that into what it costs you, because it'll make you throw up. It'll be thousands of dollars an hour.
2: Yeah.
1: That's what you're going to end up spending. But that's part of owning a boat. Yeah. I got the Mastercraft this weekend. I looked down. It's got 120 hours on it.
3: Yeah, but he said, well, yeah, and his is a 16,000. And he said he works from home in the place, you know, he may be on his boat a lot.
1: I'm not saying that. I'm just saying, you know, there's a whole lot of stuff in this that's giving me pause, okay? I'm 24 and it's the best deal on the planet. Both of those things scare me, okay? But I think you ought to go buy the boat. I think you ought to have the experience.
3: I think you're fine. You got it.
1: I think you ought to do it. It's not going to break you.
3: I think you've overthought it too.
1: It's not $160,000. Go enjoy it.
3: Yes. Yes. You're fine, Grant. You're fine.
1: Go enjoy it. And I think you're probably a guy that asks this many questions about something like this is probably going to be okay. Mm. It's the ones that go, I just took out a $480 boat payment for the $450 slip, and I drive a $4 car. That's the ones that kill me. Okay. So. Yeah, and that we get those all the time, too. So, Grant, I think this is in the guidelines of wisdom, but in the middle of all that, we have to give you all of our speeches.
3: Yep. Well done, Grant. Well done.
1: David's in San Antonio. Hey, David, what's up?
4: Hey, thanks for taking my call.
1: Sure.
4: I have a kind of a unique situation. I'm 74 years old.

0: never married, no kids. Lived in the same house for 45 years. No debt, absolutely no debt. A couple hundred thousand in savings and a couple luxury cars and whatnot. But my neighbor, who owns the lot next to me, says, Dave, you know, I don't want to hurt your feelings, but we want to buy your house. And you can live in the house for the rest of your life, but we're willing to come up with a cash sum and give it to you. And I said, well, let me think about it, whatever. Went to my family members, and then I realized you're the ace in the hole, okay? So I don't know what to do. You know, I know when I die, I'm going to be separated from the house, and you know, my neighbor's a good neighbor, you know.
1: Yeah, you could sell it to him with a life estate, which is what he's proposing. I probably wouldn't do that. You're still probably, okay. I mean, you could live 20 years easy, and 20 years from now, things change a lot. So what I would do is say, tell the neighbor that for now, I'm going to put in my will instructions for the house to be sold to you for market value by the executor of the estate, and that then the proceeds will be distributed to my kids.
0: I don't have any kids.
1: I thought you said you went to your family members, you said. Who are you leaving your money to?
0: My brother and... I have nobody to leave my money to. So that's
1: you don't
0: what
1: have
0: thinking.
1: A will, like, do you?
0: No, I do not.
1: You need to get a will tomorrow, if not today.
0: Really?
1: Everyone needs a
0: wow.
1: will. Yeah, and in the will, okay. You could leave instructions. The executor of the will is the one that executes the terms of the will. And when you
0: right.
1: name that person, it could be your brother. You could say, I want this money, I want this house to be sold to the next door neighbor for market value by having an appraisal done. And
2: market value of like today?
1: At that time. No, at the time.
2: At the time.
1: Yeah, at the time. He can buy it at the time for market value. I'm not going to sell it today.
2: Because I think they want...
1: They want to lock in the price.
2: That's right.
1: Yeah, no thank you.
2: Well, could he, like as a gift to
1: you
2: the... like
1: You could leave it to the neighbor at that price. You, mm-hmm. you could do anything you want. It's your will.
2: Yeah, yeah.
1: But yeah, you could say, put a number on it today. I want to sell for this many hundred thousand, whatever it's worth today.
2: And I still want, yeah, but I don't want to sell because I want the house in my name still and all of that.
1: Yeah, and I can change my will later.
2: Yeah, if something weird happens, yeah.
1: Yeah, if the neighbor decides to go off, you know, go crazy over there or, yeah. you know, they die. What happens if the neighbor dies first?
2: Mm-hmm.
1: You know, I don't need the house in their kid's name and I've got a life estate.
2: Yeah,
1: so there's too much
2: yeah.
1: that can happen over those years to a non-family member mm-hmm. situation to do a life estate. I wouldn't do a life estate, but I would do a will immediately.
2: Yeah, go to momandbearlegalforms.com, David, and you can just do a state-specific will there. It's pretty simple, but your family will, your brother will thank you.
1: Everyone will thank you. You leave a mess behind if yeah. you don't have a will.
2: Well done, though, David. Debt-free and all.
1: If you want to win with money in 2026, you can't keep living normal. 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
4: ABC News, I'm Stephanie Officer. One by one, senators took the floor of the Capitol today to offer their respects to the late South Carolina Republican Senator Lindsey Graham, who died over the weekend. Graham's desk covered in a black cloth and a vase of white roses as the Senate opened. New York Democrat Senator Chuck Schumer called on the Senate to pass a bill Graham was supporting in his honor.
5: I urge Senator Thune, in honor of Lindsey, to put the Russian sanctions bill on the floor immediately. It will pass overwhelmingly and help our allies in Ukraine.
4: President Trump is set to address the nation Thursday night. When asked about the contents of it, the commander-in-chief told Hugh Hewitt it wouldn't be anything out of the ordinary and would be, quote, a speech like a lot of my speeches, without offering up any more details. Well, today, Canadian fashion mogul Peter Nygaard pleaded guilty to sexual assault and forcible confinement in Quebec. This is ABC News. Actor Sam Neill has died.
6: To millions, he was Dr. Alan Grant.
7: It's a dinosaur.
6: The reluctant hero of Steven Spielberg's Jurassic Park. Sam Neill, the actor who brought quiet gravity to some of the biggest films of his generation, has died. Born in Northern Ireland and raised in New Zealand, Neill's career spanned more than 50 years. In 2023, he revealed he'd been treated for blood cancer. Earlier this year, Neill revealed that he was cancer-free after a groundbreaking treatment. Sam Neill was 78.
4: ABC's Sophie Flay. Philadelphia Mayor Sherrell Parker has signed a disaster emergency after severe microbursts this weekend with 70-mile-an-hour winds caused severe damage. Now to a sweet discovery in outer space. Astronomers say they found a type of sugar in space that is also found in raspberries and self-tanners. Called erythrulose, they say it's been found in thin clouds of gas and dust littered between the stars. I'm Stephanie Officer, ABC News.
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13: From the WMAY newsroom, I'm Mike Windmacher. An Illinois House committee will investigate actions by Representative Carol Ammons following her indictment on 10 federal charges last week. A group of 11 House Republicans filed a petition on Friday to create a special investigating committee. By rule, members are appointed by the legislative leaders. The special committee is expected to explore Ammons' conduct and could ultimately lead to her expulsion from the General Assembly. The committee timeline isn't immediately clear. Illinois U.S. Senator Dick Durbin released a statement about the passing of South Carolina U.S. Senator Lindsey Graham on Sunday. In the statement, Durbin said, quote, "Lindsey was part of every important policy issue and an indispensable player in every Senate gang. He was a fierce Republican partisan one day and a key bipartisan ally the next." Durbin's statement went on to say, quote, "Lindsey knew the DREAM Act was my most important bill. He was the only Republican who would co-sponsor it for years. I will never forget it." Durbin's statement ended by sending condolences to Lindsey's family and friends. For more news, visit WMAY.com.
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15: here is your updated News Channel 20 storm team forecast. Clear skies tonight with a low of 67. Winds out of the northeast around 5 miles per hour. Highs level off around 91 tomorrow. Lows level off around 70 and foggy tomorrow night. Temps a bit above average Wednesday and Thursday with highs in the low 90s. Slight chance for storms Thursday. I'm meteorologist Kara Foster on 97.7 and 970 WMAY, Springfield's News and Talk. Right now, it's 84 degrees.
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0: Welcome back to the Ramsey Show in the Fair Winds Credit Union Studio. I'm Dave Ramsey. Rachel Cruz, Ramsey Personality. My daughter is my co-host today. Mary is in Raleigh, North Carolina. Hi, Mary. How are you?
1: Hi, I'm good. How are you?
0: Better than I deserve. What's up?
1: So I am really good with money, I would like to think. I work for a nonprofit. I make enough money to get by, and I am fully out of debt, and I'm very careful with how I spend my money. However, I've been having some health problems, and a doctor sent me to get an MRI and did not explain to me how expensive it would be. I have a bill for $3,128.56. It is very far outside of my budget, obviously. And I've been trying really hard for years to save up enough money to get a decent used car. And this would set me back a lot. And this is not the first medical bill to set me back. This is just the biggest one. So I've been told to either, you know, some people are saying to get on a payment plan, but I hate being in debt. And even if I get on one, it's going to drag out for a very long time.
0: How much do you have in savings, Mary?
1: I have a little over $13,000 right now in savings.
0: Okay. Why did insurance not cover your MRI that your doctor requested?
1: Surprisingly, that is the bill after insurance covered quite a bit. And I have a decent insurance policy.
0: No, you don't. And you don't have a decent and you don't have a decent doctor either, because an MRI, you can buy an MRI in the open market if you just walk in with cash for $350, and not $3,000 after insurance paid. MRIs are not $10,000, so I'm really curious why your insurance company and this MRI place have screwed this up so badly. It should be nowhere near this level of bill. Was it only an MRI? Is that all that was done?
1: Yes. There is one MRI that was done without dye and one that was done with dye. They were both done at the same time in the same day, and I was in and out in 40 minutes.
2: Yeah, it's super strange. Yeah, it says typical ranges is often $100 to $1,000 out of pocket, depending on your deductible.
0: We advertise for companies
2: without
0: on local
2: insurance,
0: radio stations is $350
2: yeah.
0: bucks.
2: Usually without insurance, cash pay is $2,500.
0: Yeah.
2: But $3,000 after insurance, yeah.
0: No, something's wrong. Okay. Mm. So first thing I want to do is I want to call my doctor's office and be nice until I don't be nice. We're going to start with nice, but we may not end with nice, because they need to call this MRI place and they need to get your insurance straightened out, because they don't need to send you over there and get your head taken off and get you ripped off, acting like they don't care, because they don't care, stinking medical people. And so, man, it just makes me mad. So after you finish wearing everybody in this story out, I want you to wear them out. I want you to give them $3,000 worth of hell. Okay, starting with nice, but ending up with $3,000 worth of hell. The doctor, the insurance company, the MRI place, and everybody else, because this is absurd.
1: Okay. I agree.
0: Then, if you have to come out of pocket with more than $500, I'm changing doctors, and I'm probably changing insurance. And I'm never going to go back in that MRI place again, and I'm going to post online how bad a ripoff they are. I'm serious. If I'm gonna get screwed, I'm gonna have some fun with it.
2: Well, and also insurance billing, all of it is notorious of either overpaying. Yes, screwing up something. Yeah. So I mean, and I hate to say it, I hate that we have to be such advocates for ourselves in this stuff, but call and have them check, and they're gonna send you to this person. You got to. I mean, it's gonna be a pain, Mary. But a lot of people, I mean, we find it all the time that there are so many errors and stuff.
0: If it takes you 3 hours and you save $3,000, you made $1,000 an hour.
1: Yeah.
0: So wear them out, girl.
2: Well, have you, though, Mary? Have you called?
1: Yes.
2: And what?
1: Yeah, I've called every office. I've called the doctor. I've called the MRI place. And I've called my insurance. And they all said that it was processed correctly. It was coded correctly. If they recoded it, it would be insurance fraud.
0: Bull crap.
1: My next question is, I agree, but do I show up in person with printed documentation and ask them to explain it to me? I'm not sure what to do next.
0: Yeah. It just depends on how much you want to fight it. But I'm going to, they are ripping you off for a cash MRI. They're charging you 10x what they should.
1: Yeah.
0: Okay. And if you got two of them in 40 minutes, we can count that as one. We can count it as two, in which case $700. So I'm going to call and tell the office administrator, y'all are screwing me and I'm getting ready to go to town on social media and wear you people out. I'm going to make a hobby out of you. Have you heard of Instagram? Have you heard of Nextdoor?
2: Yeah, but threatening them. They're not going to.
0: Oh, it will. Yes, it will.
2: No, it will. I don't think it will, Mary. So
0: I'm going to have some fun with it. Well, if I got to write a $3,000 check, I'm having some fun with it. I'm gonna bust her
2: chops.
0: Some
2: of us don't have the energy.
0: I know. If you don't want to do it, write the check.
2: So, Mary,
0: But you don't put it on payments. Write the check.
2: Write the check. Write the check. But I would, yeah. I mean, I definitely stick up for yourself. And it's just a thing going forward of like, what am I going to pay out of pocket? What is this? Let me go shop around and see what I can find. Right? I mean, it's part of that. That's part of, I mean, that's how I feel with health. I mean, you got to advocate for yourself. But there is a point that the price is the price. Whether they're screwing you or not, it is what it is. And so, yeah. So you may have to just pay it, Mary.
0: But I'm going to let my doctor's office know, too. I no longer trust you people.
2: Well, that and if this is going to be an ongoing thing with your medical issues, then yes, I would for sure become more informed with third party, other places that can do this type of thing.
0: Yeah.
2: Ask around, right? Just so that you have more information next time something like this comes up. Because it is scary. If someone's like, you need to go do this and this.
0: But an MRI ordered by your primary physician should be covered by your insurance policy. I mean, if you have decent insurance,
2: yeah,
0: you buy it in a back alley or something. But I mean, if you got decent insurance, MRI ordered by your primary should be covered. Now it might fall under deductible,
2: right?
0: But even then, and still they overcharge. So this is a cash MRI purchase. What's the price? You know what? You could just call up anonymously and just go, "Hey, I'm shopping around for MRIs." Call that place and go, "What do you charge if I walk in off the street for cash?" And then call and tell them you're going to hand that recording over to your attorney. Yeah. Oh, my God. These people. It's just a ripoff. It's an absolute ripoff. Steven is in Charlotte, but I'm not going to get to Steven because I'm heading up on a commercial break. All right. I'm just trying to move on. God, because it pisses me off.
2: I know it does. Some of us, we don't got that.
0: We used to
2: capacity.
0: Have the healing arts, and now we have the medical industry.
2: The what?
0: We used to have the healing arts, and now we have the medical industry.
2: Mm.
0: And I'm the freaking widget.
2: Oh. Yeah.
0: I don't want to be your widget.
2: And not everybody, not all medical, not that everyone. Not
0: all of them.
2: No.
0: But the system is set up that way.
2: It's a tough, yes.
0: It's set up that way. The insurance companies are, it's a.
2: Yep. Now the insurance, that's the.
0: Yeah. Mm. I'll get on your conspiracy theory thing on this.
2: Yes. Next segment. Stick around.

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0: So here's a good plan on your medical. Assume that no one has your back. And that'll be a good start for you. Assuming the opposite sets you up for unexpected bills and ripoffs. So we have sat down with people to do coaching for the last 30 or 40 years that have a list of medical bills as long as your arm, and they're considering bankruptcy. And as we do a full audit on the medical bills, we often find the same charge 3 and 4 and even 5 times. And then we remove all of those, and then we go in and we find Tylenol at $64 a pill in a hospital bill. We actually see these numbers, okay? And there are a few people out there that have a neat side hustle that all they do is audit people's medical bills for them and make a portion of what they save them because they discover the overcharges and the duplicate charges. So don't just assume that these people have their act together. Some of it is with malice, but most of it is just unbridled incompetence. The people doing the billing are dumber than a rock.
1: Not all people.
0: No, I'm telling you, there's no excuse for this level of incompetence. There's no excuse, and it's industry-wide.
1: I agree.
0: You open a medical bill, automatically assume it's wrong.
1: But it's just like any other industry, a mechanic can screw you or they're a great guy, right? Like,
0: there's a few great guys. They're not 100%, but there's so many bad.
1: You have to be careful.
0: There's so many bad that don't know what they're doing or that have malice that you cannot just assume it's all, they sent the bill, I just have to pay it. No, you don't. First and foremost, you got to audit it. Before you get to that point, you don't ever enter a procedure without understanding what your out-of-pocket liability is after insurance is paid. And if you're going to be covering an MRI, $350 is the going rate. Walk up and tell them, I'm cash out-of-pocket, and they'll do $350, or go to a different MRI center. There's MRI centers on every corner. They're like Baptist churches. They're everywhere. See, they're not hard to find. And, you know, don't automatically assume that if your dentist tells you you need $25,000 worth of work, that's gospel. Okay? It's not a biblical reference. It's a dentist. Not all dentists are bad, but go get a second opinion. Go get a third opinion. Ask the question, what can I do that's not $25,000 where I can still chew food? And, you know, figure out, you know, you have to learn about this stuff when you're in it or it will bankrupt you. The number one cause of personal bankruptcy is medical.
1: Mm-hmm.
0: Number one cause. And it's all related back to this stuff where you don't check out what you're doing and the doctor's office half but pays attention. They just send you over to the same old place they've always sent you to. Nobody looks at it until you look up and 3,000 of your 13,000 you had saved for a car is gone. That's a lot, percentage-wise.
1: Mm-hmm.
0: And it should have been $350 if anybody in the whole story had paid attention ahead of time or cared enough to take care of this poor woman. It's your job to care for her. And when you don't, you deserve to lose the business, and I'm going to another doctor, and I'm definitely never going back in that MRI center, and I'm about to possibly change insurance over this because you're going to stink and do what the contract says. And when I come out of there with a bill that's 10x higher than I could have paid in cash, and that's after insurance, something's wrong.
1: Yeah.
0: So 100% chance something's wrong. But here's the thing, folks. The lesson you take from that call is you've got to preset all of this before the procedure so you know what's going on. The only exception is when there's an emergency and you don't have a choice.
1: Yeah, that's the hard thing, too. Sometimes something happens medically, and you just got to do what you got to do.
0: And then you still got to go back through and audit it.
1: Yeah.
0: Because you cannot assume competency because they're not. If any of those accounting people work for me, I'd fire them.
1: No, okay. And I know,
0: really?
1: Hear you. I hear you.
0: We don't triple bill people out of Ramsey.
1: I have friends in that industry, And there is a level of, and I wouldn't say incompetence, but complication. If they enter this, it goes to this pro. I mean, it's a lot of stuff, moving parts. And do they all get it right all the time? No. And sometimes it's such a confusing process. And then you go send it to the insurance companies who, I mean, it all, it's all just medical.
0: It might be confusing to you and me, but it's like their job.
1: It is.
0: It's their job. So they need to learn to do their job. That's competency.
1: Yeah, but when it gets sent to a different department, they use a different code. Needs to be that's competent. What I'm saying.
0: Department needs to be competent.
1: I just feel like...
0: I'm not saying the nurse did it. I don't know who did it. But whoever ended up sending me this bill, this triple bill, somebody's an idiot. Somewhere in the chain, there's an idiot chain.
1: Okay. We got it.
0: Well, so there, it's there.
1: Okay.
0: All right. Tammy is in Houston. Speaking of medical, she's got a medical situation. What's going on, Tammy?
2: I was going to say, is your blood pressure too high for you to ask a medical person?
1: Yeah. I'll protect you, Tammy.
0: Can you imagine how bad it would be if it was actually my bill?
2: Okay, here it is. How can I pay for brain surgery if I'm broke?
0: Whoa. That's a little step. So do you have insurance?
2: Yes. I have a little HMO plan that's terrible, but we got it.
0: Okay. And what type of brain surgery? Bless your heart.
2: I am an epileptic, and I have taken 17 different medications, and I've had 4 different brain surgeries, and now they're just going to go in and cut out the part of my brain that just will not stop.
0: Wow.
1: Oh, my gosh. To talk about what we were just talking about in this last call,
2: right?
1: Do you know what you're going to, after insurance and everything, do you know what is going to cost?
2: My out-of-pocket max is $17,000.
1: Mm-hmm. And then anything else, or it's covered past that?
2: I think so.
0: Should be 100% after out-of-pocket max.
1: So you got $17,000.
0: That's not a bad HMO. That's a great one.
2: Oh, good.
0: If it's covered, if you have a stop loss at $17,000, that's pretty stinking cool. Okay, so you got deductible plus 80/20 to a certain point, and then wow, that's good. All right, so how old are you, hon?
2: I'm 42.
0: Wow. When do you think you're going to have this procedure?
2: It's one of those as soon as possible. Like I said, last year in 2025, I probably had 200 seizures.
0: Do you have any idea actually when the surgery might be scheduled?
2: Whenever we can figure it out. So my husband lost his job about a year and a half ago, and our Dave Ramsey emergency fund lasted us a whole year. Me and my husband and our 4 teenagers, we've been doing awesome, but we're just broke.
1: Has he found another job?
2: He wanted to own his own business. He's been working on that. And then he didn't earn enough. So then he went and got another job in sales. But he was taken over for a guy that was retired. And so for 6 months, the guy got it. And then after that, all the accounts were cold. So he's trying. He's like working 3 different jobs, but it just is taking a while.
0: Yeah. Mm. Well, it sounds like you don't have a $17,000 problem. It sounds like you have a career crisis on your husband's side.
2: Yeah.
0: Yeah, so when he solves that, the $17,000 is going to naturally be solved, right?
2: Yeah, so do I wait?
0: Oh, yeah. Yeah. You have the surgery whenever, and get them the $17,000 as quick as you can. They'll take, they'll bill you, and then you pay the bill when you can. I'm not going to tell you not to get the surgery. But, but he's got, not only because of your surgery, but because of your family. I mean, it's over a year now he's not had gainful employment. He needs gainful employment, meaning he gets paid, not a pipe dream.
1: Yeah, and then the goal would be maybe throw $2,000 at this a month and get it paid off in less than a year, right, when it all happens.
0: Exactly.
1: Oh, I'm sorry, Tammy. Oh,
0: wow.
1: We're praying for you.
0: Everybody's talking about artificial intelligence, AI, like it's the answer to everything. 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
3: From the WMAY newsroom, I'm Mike Windmacher. Illinois U.S. Senator Dick Durbin released a statement about the passing of South Carolina U.S. Senator Lindsey Graham on Sunday. In the statement, Durbin said, quote, "Lindsey was part of every important policy issue and an indispensable player in every Senate gang. He was a fierce Republican partisan one day and a key bipartisan ally the next." Durbin's statement went on to say, quote, "Lindsey knew the DREAM Act was my most important bill. He was the only Republican who would co-sponsor it for years. I will never forget it." Durbin's statement ended by sending condolences to Lindsey's family and friends. A former market in downtown Elkhart is being converted into a restaurant and bar. The former Elkhart station will become Oma's Kitchen and Beer House, according to Elkhart Station social media. Khan's Hospitality Group said the business will open its bar for a preview during this Saturday's Elkhart homecoming, with full opening expected in August. An Illinois House committee will investigate actions by Representative Carol Ammons following her indictment on 10 federal charges last week. A group of 11 House Republicans filed a petition on Friday to create a special investigating committee. By rule, members are appointed by the legislative leaders. The special committee is expected to explore Ammons' conduct and could ultimately lead to her expulsion from the General Assembly. The committee's timeline isn't immediately clear. A four-vehicle crash on I-72 in Sangamon County on Sunday led to two people being taken to the hospital. The crash remains under investigation. For more news, visit WMAY.com.
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2: Here is your updated News Channel 20 Storm Team forecast. Clear skies tonight with a low of 67. Winds out of the northeast around 5 miles per hour. Highs level off around 91 tomorrow. Lows level off around 70 and foggy tomorrow night. Temps a bit above average Wednesday and Thursday, with highs in the low 90s. Slight chance for storms Thursday. I'm meteorologist Kara Foster on 97.7 and 970 WMAY, Springfield's News and Talk. Currently, it's 82 degrees.
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0: Stephen is in Charlotte. Hi, Stephen. How are you?
1: I'm good. How are you?
0: Better than I deserve. What's up?
1: So I am about $70,000 in debt, and I just don't know how to get out of it.
2: What kind of debt is it?
1: What kind of debt? Credit card debt and medical debt.
2: How much is credit card?
1: I have it broken down. Amex is $4,300 and Capital One is $6,800. And then I owe on my car $25,000. Mm-hmm. I have some of the debt enrolled in a debt consolidation program. It's been enrolled for about a year and a half. But I'm just not seeing anything go away.
2: Yeah. So
1: and I've got stuff that's on hold that's not anywhere.
2: Uh-huh. What's the medical debt? How much?
1: So I don't have the whole total, but I have $1,800, $3,700, $500, $600, mm-hmm. $4,000, $2,200, and $3,600.
2: Oh, wow. Okay. How much do you make a year?
1: Hardly anything. I make about $2,200 a month. I found myself in this situation because I lost my job. Mm-hmm. January 2024, because of my own stupidity, I stole from my employer. So, you know, I was fired, I was arrested, and everything's just gone downhill since then.
2: Okay.
0: Wow. What were you doing? What was your job?
1: I was working for a furniture store.
0: Doing what?
1: Inventory management.
0: Okay.
1: I was making about $53,000 then. Mm-hmm. And then everything was fine. All my bills were paid. I had no debt. Mm-hmm. I was able to.
0: What's the nature of your medical?
1: I had to go under anesthesia twice within a year just because I was choking. I don't even know what the condition's called, something I can't pronounce, but I had to go under anesthesia and in order to not be choking anymore.
2: And they did a surgery, obviously, while you were under, but you're saying the bill was mostly the anesthesia. Okay.
1: Yes.
2: I gotcha. What are you doing now for work?
1: I work for a grocery store.
2: Okay. And how many hours a week are you working?
1: It's 40 hours.
2: Okay. Full time.
0: Were you convicted of a felony?
1: It was dismissed.
0: It was dismissed?
1: Yes. Because I did a pretrial intervention program.
0: Okay, so expunged. Okay.
1: Expunged.
0: All right. Yeah. All right. So that's not holding you back because it's not on your record anymore.
1: Not holding me back at all. No, correct. That's not on my record.
2: Okay.
1: And, you know, that took an entire year.
0: Yeah, I bet.
1: Cleared, mm-hmm. But,
2: so you're 6 months kind of out of all of that fog, really.
1: Yeah. I have a license to sell real estate, and I'm with a brokerage, but it's hard. I'm a new agent, and so it's just hard. I can't make any money in it, so that's why I'm still at the grocery store. And I've got only $300 in savings, so I've got nothing. When all this happened, I drained my 401k and any bit of savings. I was putting everything on the credit card.
0: What is your car worth?
1: The car worth it's a Toyota. It's probably worth 37 or 38.
0: And you owe 25.
1: I owe 25 on it.
0: How are you paying that bill with all this other stuff going on?
1: I make it work.
0: Yeah, that car needs to be sold.
2: Sell that car.
1: I worked. Sell the car.
0: Okay. Yeah, and buy a car for cash with the difference.
2: For sure, you could buy an $8,000 car. Yeah, because how much is your payment a
1: definitely
2: month?
1: Something.
2: 400?
1: 543.
2: Yeah, so that frees that up. That changes
1: it, it was 7 something because it was a lease, and then the lease came due or to an end, I think, just this past April.
0: Okay, Matthew, you make $20,000 a year, $30,000 a year. You don't need a $25,000 car debt. It's killing you. Mm-hmm. So you need to sell it and get an $8,000 car that you pay cash for. The rest of your situation is all career oriented. And so it's a matter of lining yourself up with some kind of a career, whether it's real estate or whether it's something else. I don't care. where your income goes up because you're worth twice mm-hmm. what you're being paid in the marketplace. You have proven that yeah. in the past. And, you made a mistake. You paid for it. You went through all the hell associated with it. You lost your job.
1: Right.
0: And now you get a restart. And you start with that's going to be part of your story in the past, but it doesn't mm-hmm. as a pastor friend of mine says, you're not defined by the worst thing you ever did.
1: Mm-hmm.
0: You're not defined okay. by the worst thing you ever did. Thank goodness none of us are.
1: Right.
0: It's a part of my story. I have a scar. I have a mark. It hurt. I feel guilt. I feel some shame from it, but it's not who I am. You see the difference?
1: I do.
0: Yeah. And so that's you've got to get that part emotionally, spiritually in your rearview mirror and then go, okay, I'm 18 years old again, and the world says I can be anything I want to be. So now what mm-hmm. do I want to be, Lord? And what's my next step? And, yeah, and that could be real estate. I don't care. But you don't have to live in the prison of working for half of what you're worth in the marketplace because of a past mistake. That's a self-made prison.
1: Yeah, and I was working 7 days a week. I was valeting cars. And yeah. I was making some good money with that. But I was just
0: no, you weren't. You were valeting cars. That's not a career.
1: That was a second. That was a side job I had.
0: Yeah, it was making some money to keep the wolf away.
1: Some money.
0: But it's not. That's not your. You don't want to be that 10 years from today.
2: Mm-hmm.
0: So 10 years from today, who do you want to be? Now, let's start taking the steps to be that, and we'll work the side hustles or whatever to get there. But if we work side hustle valet and cars while we're trying to get the real estate thing going, because the real estate thing's the thing, fine. But if the real estate thing was just a thing and it's not the thing, then what is it you want to be when you grow up? You know, kind of thing, right? So we're going to send you a copy of Finding the Work You're Wired to Do. It's got an assessment in it. I want you to take that. I want you to sit and do some time in prayer about what you're supposed to be 10 years from now and get the car sold.
2: Great first step. Seriously, selling the car, I'm like, that's from a financial perspective is going to relieve you so much. But also, yeah, for sure. But, and I think, you know, there is a freshness still 18 months after all of this for you, Stephen. That's very, very real and very honest. But I do think the more confidence and the more wins you have out in the marketplace, the more that you're going to find this level of dignity back to who you are. And if you can find that intersection with your work of what you're passionate about, what you're naturally good at and gifted at, like all of that combined, this could be seen as a completely fresh start, which is beautiful. That's the beautiful part about redemption.
0: Yeah.
2: And grace is that you get that second chance. So we, yeah, we're cheering for you for that.
0: Yeah, I got a friend of mine who was in the bottle for about 15 years, and he just got his 15-year coin the other day. If you don't know what that is, if you're in 12-step, Alcoholics Anonymous, or any kind of a program, you get a coin for so many days, so many months, whatever. And he just got his 50, he's been dry for 15 years. And, he's extremely successful today. But he was truly at the bottom and just virtually homeless, virtually lost his family, everything, completely turned this all around and changed everything, And now he's, again, but he is not defined by what he used to do or used to be. He's defined, not defined by it. You're not defined by that unless you choose to be defined. I'm not defined by the fact that I was stupid, went deeply into debt, and filed bankruptcy when I was 28 years old. I learned from it. It hurt. I don't want to do it again. I don't recommend it to anybody. But it's not who I am. It's just part of my story.

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0: 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Hi, Carrie. How are you?
1: Hi, I'm great. How are you?
0: Better than I deserve. What's up?
1: Thank you so much for taking my call, Dave. I'm sorry, I get so emotional. I'm seeking guidance.

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1: Okay, so what is the financial situation now? Did he have life insurance?
2: We had a life insurance policy, so there's $350,000 there.
1: Okay.
2: We had saved up. We have about $30,000 in the bank.
1: Okay.
2: We had, and then I have his pension coming in and Social Security. Social Security is very minimal. I have a 7-year-old daughter. We have a 7-year-old together, but we also have a daughter, 19 from his previous marriage. So between my 7-year-old and I, we have about $700 in Social Security, and his pension will be about $4,300 a month.
1: Okay.
2: Everything before taxes right there.
3: And you're living in a home you don't want?
2: I do not want to. The situation is that he had just retired. I went back to work. I'd been homeschooling my daughter for 3 years. I went back to work full time doing contract work on the road. And he, you know, as retired, took over homeschooling. And we were out doing contracts in the hope of finding a new place to settle down, because I promised that I would live in Texas for 10 years, and then at that point,
1: okay,
2: so where do you retired, then we would go where I want to
1: be. Where do you want to go?
2: And I'm not sure. I honestly don't know. Possibly Utah, where I have a lot of very close and supportive family, but I don't know.
1: Okay.
3: Okay.
1: Well, that'll be the first step, right?
3: Do you
1: kind
3: own
1: of
3: the home?
1: Out.
3: You own the home you're in?
2: That's one of my biggest problems. We owned the home. We paid it off years ago. But I did not have my name on it. He bought it the year before we got married. We paid it off together over 5 years. And then we'd never put it in a will. We didn't have a will or anything. And so now, by Texas state law, the home goes 50-50 to our daughters. And I own nothing of it and only have the right to live there. And I can't do anything about it unless I wanted to have it, you know, completely drug through court.
3: Oh, I'd completely drug it through court.
1: Yeah, what's the home worth?
2: $240,000.
3: Yeah, I'm $240,000 worth of drag it through court.
1: Yeah. Is there a spousal? There's no spousal protection.
2: An attorney told me that I would have to pay every single year to have for 11 years for my 7-year-old to have representation for her to make sure anything that happens is in her best interest, and that it can't be sold until she turns 18.
3: Yeah, I think you need a new attorney. I don't know okay. Texas law, but that answer, given the circumstances, is weird. So it doesn't mean that it's not true. It might be true. Again, I'm not an attorney, and I don't know Texas law. Texas has some unusual real estate laws. So, but I do want to most.
2: So at this point. Yeah. Oh, okay. Go ahead.
3: At this point, what? You're going to walk away from $240,000? No.
2: Right. I know. It seems insane. I've basically been told I have the right to live there for life.
3: Yeah. I know what one attorney told you. I'm telling you I'm going to get another attorney.
2: Okay. And then with the money that I have from the life insurance, what do I do with that? Can I put that towards another house? Am I better off to invest it for my retirement? I don't have a retirement account now.
3: Okay, are you able to live on $5,000 a month?
2: I could live on it.
3: Okay, so you have that coming in, his pension, mm-hmm. his social, okay? And if you sell the house, half of it today, half of it goes to the 19-year-old, and the other half goes with you with your 7-year-old, right?
2: Right.
3: But so you're staying there for a while, no harm, no foul, even though you don't mm-hmm. want to. I'm gonna sit there for a minute.
1: Can she take the $120,000 right. and put it towards a house for? But you can't because it's the 7th.
3: The child owns the money.
1: Yeah,
3: is what she's been told. I want some other legal advice on this.
2: I've researched on a little bit, and that seems to be the truth.
3: Yeah,
2: I will.
3: It may be. Okay, so let's assume that it is. Assume you're stuck with that solution. Okay, then what I would do is this. Normally, when someone passes away, what we tell the remaining spouse is try to make no major decisions for a year.
2: Yes.
3: If you can,
2: I will not do anything like that. Yep,
3: if you can.

0: because it takes a little while, especially with something this sudden, Thursday to Friday, diagnosis to death. Wow. You know, it just comes at you so hard. It takes a little while to just be able to breathe.
1: Yeah.
0: Yeah. And we can hear it in your voice, and I don't blame you. And so what I would do is live on $5,000 a month. I would park the $350 in something very, like a high-yield savings, something very innocuous, and just sit there a little bit and cry. That's all I would do. And give yourself some time to breathe. Now, when you can breathe a little better, 6 months minimum, probably closer to a year, we can make a decision about whether we keep the house or sell the house based on the information we gather between now and then. But in the meantime, just sit there. It's not costing anything. And a little bit of, you know, utilities or whatever, it's not a big deal. And it might be half of it be your daughter's, and so you do want to take care of it. Let's just sit there and get where we can breathe. And then we talk about, okay, if we sell the house and move to Utah next spring when the grass gets green in Texas, what are we going to do? Are we going to take the $350 and put it down, or are we going to invest it? And what am I going to do for my career? What were you doing contract? What kind of work?
1: Lab scientist.
0: Okay. All right. So you
2: and
0: got,
2: if you worked 1 or 2 days a week, Carrie, doing that, what extra, how much could you make?
1: 1 day a week, I figure I can make about $1,200 a month.
0: Yeah.
1: Okay. In Texas. Texas does not pay well at all.
2: Yeah. Okay.
0: But you don't even have to decide that today either. Okay. But, you know, so long term, we've got some career choice that we want to do, where we want to live, what we're going to do with that particular house, and what we're going to do with the $350. All right. But it's pretty easy to say, you know, if things go the way it feels like right now, you're probably going to be in Utah. You may or may not have control of some of the equity of this house. You are a cautionary tale for everyone to have a will.
2: But I'd probably go 50-50 with the money, put some on a house, keep some in investments for retirement.
0: Forgot to ask how old she is, but she's got a 7-year-old, so she's got the ability to make some money. We just take your time. Just take your time, hon. I'm sorry you're facing
2: so
0: this.
2: Sorry. Oh.
0: Ladies and gentlemen, MamaBearLegalForms.com. 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Everyone needs a will.
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5: ABC News, I'm Stephanie Officer. 12 states are now suing to block the proposed merger between Paramount and Warner Brothers Discovery, alleging the $111 billion deal will reduce competition in the entertainment sector. California Attorney General Rob Bonta is leading the effort and says less competition means higher prices and fewer options at movie theaters.
6: If these two companies merge, theaters will lose their negotiating power. They'll have to pay more to get the merged companies' movies on their screens. They'll have fewer discounts to offer. They'll have fewer new releases to show.
5: The lawsuit asks the judge to pause the deal from moving forward. President Trump today signed an executive action reducing the size of national monuments in Utah. The order shrank the Bears, Ears, and Grand Staircase Escalante national monuments that were expanded under the Biden administration.
7: I think very desperately needed. It was very unfair to the people of Utah. And now fairness has been brought back.
5: This is ABC News. The Trump administration wants to limit who can access the nation's banking system.
8: A group of financial regulators is issuing guidance intended to remind banks and other financial institutions of their Know Your Customer requirements with respect to credit risk management and borrowers not authorized to work in the U.S. The agencies of the Office of the Comptroller of the Currency, the Federal Deposit Insurance Corporation, and the National Credit Union Association. They say banks should remember that people in the U.S. illegally may not be able to repay a loan because of deportation.
5: That's ABC's Chuck Sievertson. The American Red Cross has declared a blood emergency, saying the nation's supply fell nearly 25% in June. They say blood distributions to hospitals are running nearly 3,500 units higher per week than expected. Donations of all types are needed.
9: You're beautiful. You're the greatest of all.
5: The movie Michael, about Michael Jackson's early life, has surpassed $1 billion in global ticket sales, becoming the first biopic to achieve the milestone. I'm Stephanie Officer, ABC News.
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14: From the WMAY newsroom, I'm Mike Windmacher. An Illinois House committee will investigate actions by Representative Carol Ammons following her indictment on 10 federal charges last week. A group of 11 House Republicans filed a petition on Friday to create a special investigating committee. By rule, members are appointed by the legislative leaders. The special committee is expected to explore Ammons' conduct and could ultimately lead to her expulsion from the General Assembly. The committee timeline isn't immediately clear. Illinois U.S. Senator Dick Durbin released a statement about the passing of South Carolina U.S. Senator Lindsey Graham on Sunday. In the statement, Durbin said, quote, "Lindsey was part of every important policy issue and an indispensable player in every Senate gang. He was a fierce Republican partisan one day and a key bipartisan ally the next." Durbin's statement went on to say, quote, "Lindsey knew the DREAM Act was my most important bill. He was the only Republican who would co-sponsor it for years. I will never forget it." Durbin's statement ended by sending condolences to Lindsey's family and friends. For more news, visit WMAY.com.
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17: Here is your updated News Channel 20 Storm Team forecast. Clear skies tonight with a low of 67. Winds out of the northeast around 5 miles per hour. Highs level off around 91 tomorrow. Lows level off around 70 and foggy tomorrow night. Temps a bit above average Wednesday and Thursday with highs in the low 90s. Slight chance for storms Thursday. I'm meteorologist Kara Foster on 97.7 and 970 WMAY, Springfield's News and Talk. Currently, it's 82 degrees.
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21: It is the Jesse Kelly Show. Let's have some fun on a Monday, a wonderful Monday. I hope you soaked up all kinds of freedom this weekend. And we have so much for you tonight over the next 3 hours. We've got Medal of Honor Monday coming up an hour from now. We have, well, a bear that ate human remains. Yes, I'm going to find a way to mix that into the show. Our enemies are being pretty clear about what they want. We'll talk about that. A legendary DoorDash driver, reverse discrimination gains for us, still stuck in Iran. All that, so much more coming up tonight on the world famous Jesse Kelly Show. Before I get into any of the meat and potatoes of the show, let me just read you what my entire inbox was full of today, because we will have a talk. Lindsey Graham died over the weekend. I woke up, and it was one of those days you woke up. I wake up and grab my phone like you do, my alarms on my phone. I woke up, rolled over, grabbed my phone, turned off the alarm, and had something like 7 missed text messages, and all of them were people, "Did you see what happened? Did you see what happened?" Lindsey Graham, Senator, South Carolina. Let's be honest, often mocked on the show, if I'm being fair, Lindsey Graham had died. And my emails are all this, and I'm going to address all this stuff, so bear with me. Jesse, what's the appropriate amount of time before you can resume pushing the "we're going to blow the hell out of these people" button on your soundboard now that he's passed? He's talking about this.
22: We're going to blow the hell out of these people.
21: Dr. Jesse, what's up with all the high-profile people dying after a brief and sudden illness? He goes on to talk about Lindsey Graham. Jesse, who did it? Was it Russia, Iran, Ukraine? Was it us? And finally, we'll get to the Mitch McConnell one in a moment. Okay, so I need to lay something out here. First, you already know this if you listen to the show regularly. When somebody dies who I don't care for, you handle that however you want to handle that. No judgment from me. I just say nothing. I say nothing. I do that not because I'm a good person. I do that because I've had people close to me in my life who have died, and I think about family members and friends who are suffering today. The person you dislike, like maybe you dislike me. When I die, don't get me wrong, the commies will celebrate and that's great. But remember, I'll probably have a wife still behind, kids behind. I don't say anything because of the people left behind who are grieving at the moment. Maybe you were expecting me to come on here and trash Lindsey Graham or anything. That is absolutely not going to happen. He just died. He's gone. He can't hear any of it anyway. His family's left behind. Very sad. And so I'm not going to pile on their grief. They did nothing to deserve that. So I say nothing. I don't celebrate it. I just say nothing about it. That's one. Two, I want to touch on this. Russia, Ukraine, the U.S., who did it? All right. So in the media business, which I'm in, as you know, I'm talking TV, podcast, radio, and to be honest, just flat out social media now is a full-time paid gig for some people. In the media business, you know what matters? Eyeballs and ears. Clicks, for lack of a better word. Clicks. You want people to click on that story.
0: You want people to follow along with what you're doing. This has created an environment where people will knowingly concoct the most insane. And by the way, I'm not insulting you if you think that Iran assassinated him. I'm going to get to that in a moment. But this has created an environment that incentivizes doing kooky, outlandish things, even things people will yell at you for, simply because people will tune in to try to even hate listen or hate watch just to see what you do next. I saw some movie long time ago. I'm not even going to give out the name because it was wildly inappropriate for kids, as you can imagine, and whatnot. But that's not the point of my story. The movie was about Howard Stern. It was a biopic about Howard Stern, you know, the radio legend Howard Stern, and Howard Stern's career and his up and coming career. And they were sitting down. These executives were sitting down, and they're having an argument. He's controversial. He's doing inappropriate things. He's doing this and doing that. And some guy pulled out the ratings book. And I'm paraphrasing because I only saw the movie once, and it was years ago. But the guy says, well, the average Howard Stern lover listens to the show for 20 minutes. But the crazy thing is, the Howard Stern hater listens to the show for 40 minutes. What does that do? It incentivizes Howard Stern to do something even crazier the next week and crazier the week after that. You think he's worried about hate mail? He's cashing those checks, baby. This is not even meant to insult him. That is in so many ways the media business. Do whatever you have to do to bring in eyes and ears and clicks and whatever you have to do. Now, I said that because you asked me about, did Russia assassinate Lindsey Graham? Did Ukraine, did Iran, or who? I don't know. I have no idea. That's certainly a possibility. I acknowledge that. Russia assassinates people all the time. They'll go assassinate people in London. Could be. Maybe. I don't know. Iran attempts to assassinate people all the time. They've tried to kill Trump multiple times. That's obviously something they're okay with. Was it Iran? Maybe. I don't know. But I don't have any knowledge of that. None. I have nothing. Zero. Zip. No evidence whatsoever to sit here and tell you the Iranians assassinated Lindsey Graham. Now, I could sit down, honestly, if this is how I rolled, and for 3 hours, I could break down the exact timeline. Well, he did just get back from overseas the day before, Vladimir Putin's henchman. For 3 hours, I could sit here and explain to you why Vladimir Putin and the Russians assassinated Lindsey Graham. And you know what? It'd probably be the most downloaded podcast of the year. And I could see the headline Chris would put up in the podcast, Lindsey Graham assassinated by Putin. It'll be in all capital letters. See, Chris is already squeamish about it because he's not like that either. But that's how it would work, right? And then it spreads like wildfire. And what happens? Half the comments are people, you're crazy. Another half of the comments are, I knew you'd figure it out, but the numbers are going up and I'm getting paid. This is a warning to you that maybe, just maybe, some of the people you follow on social media, podcasts you listen to, shows you even watch, everything is streamed nowadays. Maybe, just maybe, that person who makes a good point every now and then, maybe they're just in the click business. And the reason every day you turn on the show and there's a new conspiracy theory exposing this, that. Maybe they don't believe it at all. Maybe it's just good business. This is not about Lindsey Graham and his death. It's really not. This is about so much more than that. That's why I wanted to come on here and make the point. This is about tomorrow and next week and the week after. And whenever there is a big story or some way that chaos agent can grab your eyeballs, they're going to do it again and again and again and again. It's not just me who has no idea whether Lindsey Graham was assassinated by the Russians and Iranians. Nobody does right now. Nobody. Yes, they're doing a big investigation. And hey, maybe tomorrow we'll wake up and the toxicology report looks bad. And okay, now we can talk. I'm all game. I'm not going to avoid the subject. You know I'm fine with controversial subjects. If that's a conversation we have to have, let's wade into that conversation. I'm not going to sit here in the wake of a death of a 71-year-old senator and tell you it was the Iranians. Hamas snuck a sleeper agent into Lindsey Graham's house and poisoned his cereal before bed. I could do that. I wouldn't even get fired for it. But, I don't do that. That's not me. So, that's not an insult if you believe he was assassinated. He may have been assassinated. I'm just explaining, be careful of the click chasers that you may follow or listen to, because they can lead you astray. They really can, right? Now, I'll do one final word on this as kind of a PSA, and then we'll move on. We will touch on the McConnell stuff and everything else. Before I do that, here's a big PSA from me. On Wednesday, we have a Medal of Honor recipient coming on the Jesse Kelly Show. I don't think I've had a guest in a month. And did you know he works with Pure Talk? While the other wireless companies are funding the gay pride parades, Pure Talk is working with Medal of Honor recipients, getting veterans back on their feet, hiring Americans, American jobs for an American company. What an amazing concept. You will almost undoubtedly save a fortune when you switch. Pick up your phone and make the switch. Dial #250 and say Jesse Kelly. You're going to be thrilled with your decision. #250, say Jesse Kelly. I'll be back.
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28: All over the country, I've seen it the same. 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
0: It is the Jesse Kelly Show on a magnificent Monday. Reminding you, you can email the show. We're going to do a lot of those tonight. Jesse@jessekellyshow.com. Back to, I'm going to wrap up this Lindsey Graham talk. One final word on this, and this is near and dear to my heart. You already know if you listen, but maybe you're a new listener. About a year and a half ago, I lost my father. It was unexpected, out of nowhere. As far as I knew, he was in good health. He was 3 weeks shy of his 70th birthday. He went to sleep, laid down by my mom. Had a massive heart attack, never woke up again. Remember, I was gone for a week. Awful, right? That's not so you can feel bad for me. I told you that. That is me telling you. People just die. And again, I'm not saying that's what happened to Lindsey Graham. Maybe the Russians did something. I don't know. But he was 71 years old. People die. People who seem to be in good health die. My dad was in good health. He was a huge outdoorsman, very physical person, lifted weights his whole life, walking, hiking, working on his ranch. Like this is what he did his whole life. 69 years old, gone. Went to sleep, never woke up again. I'm going to use this, sorry, as a PSA, but I'm passionate about this issue. Please get yourself checked out. You might have an issue in there that a minor tweak could fix, and that issue tonight, 5 years from now, it ends you when you don't get to spend any more time with your grandkids. I personally, especially in the wake of the death of my father, I am more emphatic than ever about every year I'm getting blood work done. And my guy who does the blood work, he's one of these, you know, the workout freaks and stuff like that. He puts you through all these miserable stress tests and everything else, and he doesn't put me on drugs because, you know, I don't like drugs. I don't want to be given prescriptions and stuff like that. But he said it last time I had an appointment, just bearing my soul to you here, the whole country. He said last time I had an appointment, you're too fat. I got too fat. Now, you can't tell because I'm 6'8", but carrying around 5 to 10 extra pounds. He said, I want that 10 pounds gone for next time. And here's why. This and that. This stuff is important. And this isn't me calling Lindsey Graham too fat. I'm just explaining. We never know when it's going to end, ever. Do the best you can to try to stick around as long as you can for your children and your grandchildren. I don't know the day I'm going to go. Look, I don't think I'm going to live long. Kelly's don't. I'm just not going to live long. I maybe God has other plans for me, but I assume I'm not going to live long. I am hoping to have grandchildren one day. No rush, boys. My boys are only 15 and 17, but I'm hoping to have grandchildren one day. If I do have grandchildren one day, that will probably be the day I retire. I'm not kidding. That will probably be the day I retire because I'm going to spend every waking minute there, every T-ball game, every stupid thing. I'm gone. I hope to take them fishing, help them learn how to ride a bike. I hope you have these wishes too. Stick around as long as you can. Anyway, that was a long way to make a point. 71-year-olds just die sometimes. Happens all the time. Sometimes you don't even make that. My dad didn't get that. That's two more years than my dad got. Right? That's the way it goes. Now, finally, I got this one about Mitch McConnell. Hey, Oracle, if Mitch McConnell was brain dead, do we have time to replace? Okay, so Mitch McConnell has been in terrible health for quite some time. You have seen it. We've played it for you on the show where he'd freeze up at press conferences, just clearly mind is kind of frying out on him a little bit, as happens to people. It's probably going to happen to me. You know, it's going to happen to us. It's not pleasant, but it happens. And then he goes down, and he ends up in the hospital, and his wife bizarrely hops on a plane right away and heads to China. Not the best look in the world, even if that's completely innocent. It really, really doesn't look good. But anyway, finally, after all the rumors were swirling that Mitch McConnell was actually dead and they were covering it up, Mitch McConnell posts a picture, or his people do, of Mitch McConnell sitting up in a hospital bed. His wife had gotten back from China. They even did it was the ultimate stage photo op thing. Of course, they had to put his wife in the picture. See, I'm not in China anymore. And they even, on my life, if you haven't seen it, you can go look it up. They put the front page of a newspaper beside him, one of those ways, you know, in hostage videos, you've seen it in the movies. This is how we verify that he's alive. I guess my point in all this with the Lindsey Graham and Mitch McConnell stuff is this is not something we should have to deal with. Why don't you freaking retire? I'm sorry. 70-year-olds have a lot to live for, and they have a lot to give our society. They don't need to give it in the United States Senate. Why are you still there? Go away. Why are you there to the point you can't speak at press conferences anymore? Why do we have to wonder if tonight another GOP senator is going to have a massive heart attack and we're going to have to... Why is this a thing that exists? Stop being addicted to power. Stop being addicted to the limelight. I swear you'll live without the TV cameras. Just go away and let someone else take it for a while. All right. Let's move on. Next.

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1: From the WDMAY newsroom, I'm Mike Windmacher. Secretary of State Alexei Janulius released two new campaign ads on Monday as part of his re-election bid. In the ads titled Accomplishments and Demand Better, Janulius focuses on his ability to deliver better service, protect people's rights, and earn the public's trust through results. The ads also lay out how government can operate with a vision of public service that is more responsive, more efficient, and more accountable. The ads begin airing statewide this week. A four-vehicle crash on I-72 in Sangamon County on Sunday led to two people being taken to the hospital. Illinois State Police responded to I-72 eastbound at I-55 in Springfield just after 11 a.m. All lanes of I-72 were closed for a short time. The crash remains under investigation. A former market in downtown Elkhart is being converted into a restaurant and bar. The former Elkhart station will become Oma's Kitchen and Beer House, according to Elkhart Station social media. Khan's Hospitality Group said the business will open its bar for a preview during this Saturday's Elkhart homecoming, with full opening expected in August. A man was arrested on July 4th after he was found trespassing in the backyard of Governor J.B. Pritzker's Chicago home. 46-year-old Dwayne Milton was seen on camera allegedly jumping over a fence and walking in the backyard of Pritzker's house. Milton was quickly arrested and admitted to police that he had an outstanding warrant in Cook County for shoplifting. Milton is due in court on July 27th. For more news, visit WMAY.com.
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4: Here is your updated News Channel 20 Storm Team forecast. Clear skies tonight with a low of 67. Winds out of the northeast around 5 miles per hour. Highs level off around 91 tomorrow. Lows level off around 70 and foggy tomorrow night. Temps a bit above average Wednesday and Thursday with highs in the low 90s. Slight chance for storms Thursday. I'm meteorologist Kara Foster on 97.7 and 970 WMAY, Springfield's News and Talk. 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
14: Well, the sheriff got wind that Amos was in the swamp trapping alligator skin.
15: It is the Jesse Kelly Show on a wonderful Monday, Medal of Honor Monday, coming up about 30 minutes from now. So, look, I know one final word, although I swore I already gave the final word. I know that, you know, we're going to have a new senator from South Carolina. I understand all these things. I get all that now. We're going to work all that out in the end. Don't sit and stress it. Now that I said don't stress that, let me tell you something that I was brewing on over the weekend. And I was brewing on it for really... There were two clips that I saw over the weekend when I was sitting around the house doing different things, and they bothered me, but not for the reason you think they're going to bother me. Let me play you the first one. This is United States Senator Alyssa Slotkin from Michigan.
16: The other thing that we blocked yesterday was the SAVE Act, right? Which was literally... rig our democracy so that it would be hard for any Democrat in any state to win any election.
15: What? What did she just say? If we pass a bill that says you have to show photo ID to vote in a federal election, what would be the result?
16: The other thing that we blocked yesterday was the SAVE Act, right? Which was literally... to rig our democracy so that it would be hard for any Democrat in any state to win any election.
15: That's quite an admission, isn't it? We'll come back to that in a moment. The other clip that pairs for me with that one is Rashida Tlaib, United States House of Representatives, said this.
17: Look at this room's mother. We ain't going anywhere. Political structures that I have to work in, that we are surrounded by, was built on slavery and genocide and rape and oppression. Real change doesn't come from the cowards and warmongers in Congress. It comes from the streets. It comes from all of us mobilizing and seizing the power to resist and fight back. Gaza is the compass in this country. Now we're in Congress, and we're every corner of the United States.
15: Okay. Have you ever thought about child sacrifice in the Aztec Empire? You ever thought about it? You know, we'll actually set aside the Aztec Empire. In fact, let's talk about Phoenician society. In case you don't know what that is, think about Carthage. Major seafaring people in the Mediterranean. Very, very wealthy. Had cities like Tyre and, like I said, Carthage and whatnot. And of course, they were pagan, evil, demon worshippers. And they had a policy. Part of their religious ritual was you would take a child and you would burn them alive. Taking a child and burning them alive. Now, let's pause for a second. Every single parent, mother and father, you are created by God to instinctively care for your child and want what is best for your child. And yet, multiple cities across the Phoenician world practiced the burning alive of children, and they did it out in the open. I don't mean they would kidnap your child in the middle of the night and then do this in a dark room somewhere. Parents would volunteer up their children and walk them up to the plank, if you will, to burn them alive. Why am I bringing this up? Here's why I'm bringing this up. Human beings, and this is, I think it's just something God put in us to help us survive situations that are just unbearable. Human beings have this ability over a long enough period of time to accept the most barbaric things in the world as simply, well, that's the way things are. That's the way things are. I mean, you pick your human atrocity in history. The Holocaust. You ever read any accounts of it? It's not like they were having a good time, don't get me wrong, and they prayed for liberation and all that other stuff, but you can read so many accounts of, well, that's just how we lived our life. Yeah, you might get killed today. And you think to yourself, because you're sitting there safe and I'm sitting there safe, how on earth, how did you not just freak out every second? The human mind will adjust to whatever circumstances it's put in and get to some level, at least, of acceptance of the most horrific things in the world. You know how many people lived in Phoenician society? Parents who watched children be burned alive, and it was just no big deal. Oh, it's like you going to church on Sunday. Well, religious festival. Haha, it is what it is. I'm guilty of this, what I'm about to say. So I'm pointing fingers at me, not you. I can't believe how far we've come in acceptance to how evil and depraved the Democrat Party is with the things they will just say right out in the open. Alyssa Slotkin is not alone. Multiple Democrats have come out and said things about the Save America Act, like, well, that would eliminate all kinds of voters off the voter rolls. Well, Democrats won't be able to win elections anymore. That is a naked admission that Democrats are cheating to win elections across the United States of America, using dead voters, using foreigners. This is an open admission. It's not like she's whispering this. She knows she's on camera. She's standing in front of legions of people. She just came right out and said it.
16: The other thing that we blocked yesterday was the SAVE Act, right? Which was to rig our democracy so that it would be hard for any Democrat in any state to win any election, and disenfranchise all married women in the meantime, by the way. And just you have to show your birth certificate.
15: In a normal country, remember, Alyssa Slotkin is a United States senator from a purple state. Donald Trump won twice. The purple state of Michigan went to the polls and voted for Donald Trump. That's a United States senator from that state. After that statement, there should be a recall right now, immediately. An immediate recall. In fact, that statement alone, in a normal country where people like me haven't been conditioned to accept it, that statement alone should prompt a full-bore FBI investigation into Alyssa Slotkin's last election. That's how unreal that statement is. And yet, you might not have even heard it today. If you did, you probably did what I did. Yeah, They're crazy. Yeah, they cheat. This is a member of the House of Representatives.
17: Look at this room's mother. We ain't going anywhere. Political structures that I have to work in, that we all are surrounded by, was built on slavery and genocide and rape and oppression. Real change doesn't come from the cowards and warmongers in Congress. It comes from the streets. It comes from all of us mobilizing and seizing the power to resist and fight back. Gaza is the compass in this country. Now we're in Congress, and we're every corner of the United States.
15: That should be an FBI investigation. That's somebody announcing their infiltration and invasion and intent to conquer the United States of America, and you didn't even shrug. 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
1: You have heard of and you have read, okay? I've been reading his stuff for years. Years. I had the opportunity a few years ago. I do a TV show every night on the first TV, 9 p.m. Eastern. Someone in his camp had reached out to my producer and said he'd like to come on with Jesse. Now, remember, I'd been reading what this guy wrote for years. I don't think I have ever been super excited for an interview. You know, I look forward to when BK or Clay or Brandon Darby or someone comes on. I look forward to it. But I don't think I've ever been anything you would say excited about, except for that interview when I found out this guy was coming on. I thought to myself, oh my gosh, this is going to be amazing. It's going to be amazing TV. Everyone's going to love it. He's the smartest person ever. Oh my gosh, it's going to be great. It was the worst freaking pile of crap I've ever done in my entire life. He couldn't even talk. He would give like 15-second answers that were barely complete sentences. I almost told him in the middle of it, what did you do with this guy? Are you on drugs? What is happening? I cut it off. I cut the interview off after like 5 minutes. You know what? That's it. Just go. Thanks. Thanks. Thanks. He's a brilliant writer. He can't talk. He's not going to do TV. He's not going to do radio. Ron DeSantis has been the best governor by a mile in the United States of America for a long time. Ron DeSantis has helped move our movement forward as anti-communists fast. Ron DeSantis better have some sort of a future in our movement, or our movement is stupid and worthless. That guy has been an incredible leader for our side. An incredible. And I don't know what that part of the movement means. I don't know whether that's on the Supreme Court or maybe he's going to head up some gigantic super PAC or conservative think tank. I don't know what it means. I don't know. But here's what I do know. And it's freaking unfair. I'm sorry. Do you know what the run for president is so often? Popularity contest. You know, one of the reasons Donald Trump is on his second term as president of the United States of America, he's popular. He's charismatic. I don't care whether you hate him. Don't send me your emails. Ah, man, I don't like this. No, I understand. I understand a bunch of people don't like him. He's insanely charismatic. You can't take your freaking eyes off him when he's on the stage. He's the prom king. How do you get to be the prom king? Everyone loves you and they vote for you. That's how you get to be the prom king. Ron DeSantis can move to Texas and he can run Greg Abbott out of the governor's mansion and he can be my governor for the rest of my life and I will be a happy, happy man. He's not going to win a primary. Not going to win a primary. It's just not going to happen. Now, by the way, I wish it could. I voted for him in the last primary. I wish it could happen. I love the guy. He's awesome. But personality is what it is. Sometimes that brilliant writer can't talk. And sometimes that politician who is extremely effective, extremely has the right values, has done the right things, Sometimes he doesn't have the personality to win presidency. Look, go look back at our presidents. We're going to set aside Joe Biden because we all know he was installed. Take Joe Biden out of the equation. What do all of them have in common? Every one of them, even the ones you hate. Every single one of them. They're all charming. Look, I hate Jimmy Carter. Chris, is he still alive? He did die, didn't he? Sorry, Jimmy. Anyway, he had that Georgia thing going. Obama, you know I hate him more than any other politician. Despise him. It's charming. George Bush had that kind of Texas thing going. It's charming. Trump is charming. You got to be charming.

0: Life's freaking unfair. You got to be charming. All right. You don't have to be charming to earn a Medal of Honor. You just have to do something insanely brave that might get you killed. Medal of Honor Monday is coming up in just a moment. And after we are done with that, we're going to do a little cultural talk and talk about preferred groups and groups that are on the outs and why the communist does these things. Hang on.
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6: ABC News, I'm Stephanie Officer. President Trump today said the U.S. is resuming strikes on Iran, declaring the ceasefire in last month's memorandum of understanding over. In the Oval Office earlier, the president told reporters the U.S. is blocking the Strait of Hormuz to any shipping doing business with Iran. The president expects Gulf nations to reimburse the U.S. for the costs.
7: I want to be reimbursed because we're protecting a very rich portion of the world. We're spending money. And so what we've done is we are going to be reimbursed for protection. We're protecting by the countries that we're helping.
6: A spokesperson for the Islamic Revolutionary Guard Corps says they won't let the U.S. interfere in managing the strait. Police say five people were killed Sunday in a targeted mass shooting in Illinois. Two others were wounded. A pair of teens, ages 15 and 16, are in custody. The shootings occurred primarily in three East St. Louis locations. A motive is now under investigation. This is ABC News. Family and friends are remembering Jurassic Park actor Sam Neill, who died at the age of 78. Officials in Spain confirm an American woman is among the 13 people killed by wildfires in the Andalusia-Almería region. The fires are now considered under control. One state is extending recess for kids.
8: It's part of a nationwide drive to get kids off their devices, at least for a few minutes a day. But Oklahoma school officials are in a dilemma.
9: Students need to be outside playing as much as possible, but they also need every instructional minute that we can get our hands on.
8: Holly McKinney is an assistant superintendent in Norman, Oklahoma. Instead of lengthening the school day, her district is incorporating literacy into science and social studies lessons, freeing up the additional 20 minutes of recess time mandated by the state. Jim Ryan, ABC News.
6: The Phillies' Kyle Schwarber will lead off for the National League in tomorrow night's All-Star game, replacing designated hitter Shohei Ohtani, who's skipping out to have a knee procedure. I'm Stephanie Officer, ABC News.
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14: From the WMAY newsroom, I'm Mike Windmacher. An Illinois House committee will investigate actions by Representative Carol Ammons following her indictment on 10 federal charges last week. A group of 11 House Republicans filed a petition on Friday to create a special investigating committee. By rule, members are appointed by the legislative leaders. The special committee is expected to explore Ammons' conduct and could ultimately lead to her expulsion from the General Assembly. The committee timeline isn't immediately clear. Illinois U.S. Senator Dick Durbin released a statement about the passing of South Carolina U.S. Senator Lindsey Graham on Sunday. In the statement, Durbin said, quote, "Lindsey was part of every important policy issue and an indispensable player in every Senate gang. He was a fierce Republican partisan one day and a key bipartisan ally the next." Durbin's statement went on to say, quote, "Lindsey knew the DREAM Act was my most important bill. He was the only Republican who would co-sponsor it for years. I will never forget it." Durbin's statement ended by sending condolences to Lindsey's family and friends. For more news, visit WMAY.com.
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18: Here is your updated News Channel 20 Storm Team forecast. Clear skies tonight with a low of 67. Winds out of the northeast around 5 miles per hour. Highs level off around 91 tomorrow. Lows level off around 70 and foggy tomorrow night. Temps a bit above average Wednesday and Thursday with highs in the low 90s. Slight chance for storms Thursday. I'm meteorologist Kara Foster on 97.7 and 970 WMAY, Springfield's News and Talk. 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
0: It is the Jesse Kelly Show, another hour of the Jesse Kelly Show on a fantastic Monday. So we're going to talk about preferred groups and out groups this hour, foreigners versus citizens. We'll break this down. There's a couple stories out there, a couple things floating around where we'll make our point on that. We'll get to some emails. We'll talk about sometimes time just passes you by. That's the way things go. We'll make fun of Dome, all that and so much more coming up in the second hour of the world famous Jesse Kelly Show. Now, you know what time it is. It's time for Medal of Honor Monday. Before I get to actually reading the Medal of Honor citation, I actually want to talk about, and you'll understand why in a moment, I want to talk about Teddy Roosevelt and possibly you, certainly if you're a man. So Teddy Roosevelt, you know, former United States President Teddy Roosevelt. Did you know that Teddy Roosevelt was a sickly child? He was sick all the time. Sick, skinny. I mean, it's probably asthma or whatever, but it was sick, skinny all the time. So much so that his older brother had to get in fights on his behalf to keep him from getting beaten up by the other school kids all the time. And if you knew Teddy Roosevelt when he was a child, you would have thought to yourself, anybody would have, not out of meanness, just out of reality, that's going to be a frail, frail person his entire life. Now, if you know anything about adult Teddy Roosevelt, that doesn't make sense, does it? Adult Teddy Roosevelt used to box and or wrestle dignitaries who visited the White House. He finally had to stop boxing because he got hit so hard in the face, he went blind in one eye. He, having never been a cowboy, moved out west to inhospitable places to live the life of a cowboy. Remember, fabulously wealthy, didn't need any of this, just went out and did it. You, of course, know, or at least you at least know the high points of it, that he wanted to fight in the Spanish-American War, which took place in Cuba. He wanted to fight in that war so badly, he sought out and got permission to just start his own unit, the Rough Riders. I'll find my own guys. Just recruited his own guys and then went down there and fought like a lion. So how did he go from being a sickly, frail little boy to being a lion? Even if you don't like Teddy Roosevelt, dude was a frigging lion. Remember, he got shot in the chest and then went and gave a speech while bleeding from the chest. And then finished. Okay, how did that happen? He decided he was going to. If you read Teddy Roosevelt, it really boiled down to the fact that Teddy Roosevelt admired warriors, wanted to be a warrior, and decided no matter what, he was going to become a warrior. And so he started training and focused his life on that. Now, I brought that up because we're about to talk about his son. Teddy Roosevelt, and I actually have problems with Teddy Roosevelt and some of the policies he wanted. He's a Roosevelt that can't help but be a little big government. But setting that aside, I have such an admiration for the man, not for just everything we laid out there, but because Teddy Roosevelt, he saw himself, you know those old stories you read or watch movies about where the king, his people are in trouble, and instead of just giving orders, he straps a sword on and hops on his horse, and he's leading the troops into battle because that king believes that a leader should lead them into battle. That's how Teddy Roosevelt saw himself, and that's how he saw the, quote, elite. He very much believed in elite and not elite, by the way, I should note. But the difference between him and a run-of-the-mill snooty snob is Teddy Roosevelt saw that as a responsibility. Yeah, we're just dumb, uneducated peasants, right? We don't have the means, we don't have the education, we didn't go to Harvard, we didn't do anything. We're just dumb, educated peasants. Okay, fair enough. For Teddy Roosevelt, though, he didn't take that as, I should rule over you, peasant. Fetch me some chicken. He saw that as, I am supposed to be a knight who fights on behalf of that person. And I think that's friggin' awesome. And it wasn't just himself. He taught that to his children. And he lost sons. We got this email. Jesse, President Trump just opened up the Teddy Roosevelt Presidential Library here in Medora, North Dakota. He brought Teddy's Medal of Honor from the White House. He's leaving it at the library. Both Teddy and his son's Medal of Honor are on display at the museum. I thought it'd be very cool to hear both citations on Monday. I'm not going to do both, but I'm going to do this one. You obviously know about D-Day. You've read enough about it. You've heard people talk about it. You've seen the pictures. Maybe you've seen Saving Private Ryan or any one of the other 1,000 movies they've made about that. And when you read the individual stories or listen to a podcast about the individual stories, you can lose sight of this. Some units, they all died. When you look at the total casualties, the total deaths from D-Day, I mean, don't get me wrong, it was very bad, but it's not that overwhelming. It's not like Stalingrad or something like that, where you look at it and you think to yourself, oh my gosh, there's nobody left. You look at D-Day and you think, well, okay, not good, but it's a hiccup. We'll get by. No, no, no, no, no. If you landed in the wrong sector, everyone died. If it was a sector where the Germans had that thing covered, everybody died. Teddy Roosevelt Jr. was 56 years old at the time, born in Oyster Bay, New York. And Teddy Roosevelt Jr. was a brigadier general. And his name was Teddy Roosevelt Jr. If Teddy Roosevelt Jr. was a private and he decided he didn't want to be in harm's way, all it would have taken would have been I don't feel like going to land. Leave me back here in England stapling papers. That's all it would have taken. And everybody would have said, okay, Private Teddy Roosevelt Jr., Brigadier General Teddy Roosevelt Jr., he didn't have to cross the ocean if he didn't want it. His name's Teddy Roosevelt Jr. Actually, no. Can you station me in Hawaii? I'll be on a beach. Enjoy the war. Instead, Teddy Roosevelt Jr. was landing on the beaches of Normandy. And just, it's brief, but here's what he did.
10: Ready, aim,
21: fire. Honoring those who went above and beyond. It's Medal of Honor Monday.
0: For gallantry and intrepidity at the risk of his life above and beyond the call of duty on the 6th of June 1944 in France, after two verbal requests to accompany the leading assault elements in the Normandy invasion had been denied, Brigadier General Roosevelt's written request for this mission was approved, and he landed with the first wave of forces assaulting the enemy-held beaches. He repeatedly led groups from the beach, over the seawall, and established them inland. His valor, courage, and presence in the very front of the attack, and his complete unconcern at being under heavy fire, inspired the troops to heights of enthusiasm and self-sacrifice. Although the enemy had the beach under constant direct fire, Brigadier General Roosevelt moved from one locality to another, rallying men around him, directed and personally led them against the enemy. Under his seasoned, precise, calm, and unfaltering leadership, assault troops reduced beach strong points and rapidly moved inland with minimal casualties. He thus contributed substantially to the successful establishment of a beachhead in France. He requested three times that he was in the assault element. The first one. And you see what I mean. His name's Teddy Roosevelt. They kept denying his request. No. And Teddy, come on. You're American royalty. He finally put it in writing. No. I'm going to lead my men. He did die later on. So we are going to play tabs. He didn't die that day. He died.

0: That's somebody you follow into hell and back. All right. 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
0: It is the Jesse Kelly Show on a wonderful Monday. 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So I'm going to read you a couple different headlines here, and then we'll talk just about how the communists sees things, because if you're thinking about it logically, it's not going to make sense, right? Now, this first headline is, this is from Front Page Mag. The media blames global warming for Muslim child marriage. Okay. And the second one, this is a headline from Variety Magazine, Dirty Commie Magazine. You know, by the way, the Disney movie, the cartoon Moana, my wife made us go see it. It's got all kinds of songs in it. They remade it into some live action thing. No, I haven't seen it. I'm not going to see it. But the headline is about the new Moana, and it says, Moana creatives on working closely to honor Polynesian culture and traditions and why representation matters in the live-action film. And somebody, Gina Florio, her name, she's wonderful, brought up this wonderful point. Wait a minute. We were told that the new movie, The Odyssey, that it didn't need to have any Greek people in it. You could make a black woman, Helena Troy, and throw a tranny in there. You didn't need to have any people in there because Greek representation didn't mean anything. But it's important that Polynesian people are represented? Okay. So I have used a term previously on the show, and I'm going to change that term. I'm not sure if I like the change, but I think I like the change. Foundational. It's a foundational principle. And I always talk about this when we talk about communists, where you and I explain it in a way that this is a foundational thing for them. And the meaning behind that, of course, is if you take that away because it's on the foundation, the entire building comes down. Everything comes down. There's a new term. I didn't come up with it, by the way. People have been using this term for a long time, but I've decided over the weekend that I like it better. The term is load-bearing. Load-bearing. If you know anything about the construction of a building, let's call it a tall building, there will be beams inside of that building. They're important, don't get me wrong, but they're kind of just, you know, the fingers. They're there, they serve a purpose, but they're the fingers. But, you know what? Here's a good point. I want you to look something up if you want to know what I'm talking about. Go look up the 9/11 Memorial Museum in New York City, which is immensely powerful. Part of that museum is that you're down in the basement of the World Trade Center, what's left of it, and you can see load-bearing beams, what's left of them that were standing there. And they're huge. You can't imagine how big they are. Well, the reason the buildings came down was those things gave way. They held the building up. The load-bearing beams didn't last, so the building fell. You could have blew out every window in the place. Building would have been fine. Knock out all the drywall. Building would have been fine. The load-bearing beams come down. Well, you saw what happened on 9/11. Probably shouldn't use 9/11 to make my point, but it's a great point to make. You remember watching those buildings crumble, okay? when it comes to the modern communist movement that is spreading throughout Western civilization, in America, it's all over Western civilization, Italy, it's all over Europe, it's all over it. For the modern communist movement, there are certain ideas that are load-bearing. They are load-bearing. And you can yell and scream. You can point out facts, inaccuracies, truths, lies. You could hold up a sheet of paper with all the data in the world. And you're never going to get the communists to come over to your side, because what you're arguing against is something that holds up their entire worldview. And even if somewhere deep, deep inside of them, they know that you're right and they're wrong, they could never bring themselves to come out and admit that and express that, because if they come out and admit and express that, their entire religion disappears. Another example, which I have used before, but it is the best example I can come up with. The Christian faith is all centered around Jesus Christ being the Son of God, his death, saved mankind, death and resurrection, saved mankind from their sin. We could be saved. You understand this? This is for the Christian faith. That is, I would argue, the load-bearing beam. It is the one. If you could sit a Christian down and you could show them, hey, look, we have the new evidence out. It's on this piece of paper. And in fact, we have this, and this was discovered. This stuff doesn't exist, by the way. I'm just using an example. This was discovered, and this was discovered. And turns out he was just a dude. Had a great beard. Just a dude. How many Christians do you think would reject that? I will tell you right now, it would be the vast majority of them. Because what you just did was you attacked the load-bearing thing for their entire worldview. Without Jesus, there's no point to being a Christian. There's no point to anything if you have centered your life around that concept. You understand? The communist has those things too. And they're significantly less wonderful than Jesus. The communists' load-bearing things, their load-bearing beams, are deeply, deeply evil, and we are going to have to contend against them. I'm going to use these two headlines. I have a soundbite. I'm going to use a couple of things to kind of drive home my point in just a second. All right? 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
12: From the WMAY newsroom, I'm Mike Widmacher. Illinois U.S. Senator Dick Durbin released a statement about the passing of South Carolina U.S. Senator Lindsey Graham on Sunday. In the statement, Durbin said, quote, "Lindsey was part of every important policy issue and an indispensable player in every Senate gang. He was a fierce Republican partisan one day and a key bipartisan ally the next." Durbin's statement went on to say, quote, "Lindsey knew the DREAM Act was my most important bill. He was the only Republican who would co-sponsor it for years. I will never forget it." Durbin's statement ended by sending condolences to Lindsey's family and friends. A former market in downtown Elkhart is being converted into a restaurant and bar. The former Elkhart station will become Oma's Kitchen and Beer House, according to Elkhart Station social media. Khan's Hospitality Group said the business will open its bar for a preview during this Saturday's Elkhart Homecoming, with full opening expected in August. An Illinois House committee will investigate actions by Representative Carol Ammons following her indictment on 10 federal charges last week. A group of 11 House Republicans filed a petition on Friday to create a special investigating committee. By rule, members are appointed by the legislative leaders. The special committee is expected to explore Ammons' conduct and could ultimately lead to her expulsion from the General Assembly. The committee's timeline isn't immediately clear. A four-vehicle crash on I-72 in Sangamon County on Sunday led to two people being taken to the hospital. The crash remains under investigation. For more news, visit WMAY.com.
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15: Here's your updated News Channel 20 Storm Team forecast. Lulls level off around 67 tonight under clear skies, north winds around 5 miles per hour. Ample sunshine expected tomorrow, daytime highs approaching 91. Lulls around 70 and foggy tomorrow night, mainly clear skies. I'm meteorologist Laura Lockwood on 97.7 and 970 WMAY. 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
0: It is the Jesse Kelly Show on a fantastic, wonderful Monday. Remember, if you miss any part of the show, you can download the whole thing, iHeart, Spotify, iTunes. Back to the point we were making. I'll just go right back to the headlines. The media blames global warming for Muslim child marriage. And back to Variety thinks it's important that Polynesian people get cast in a Polynesian movie, but it's totally unimportant for Greek people to star in a Greek movie. For the modern communist, there are two groups of people. They often overlap, but not all the time. There are two groups of people that are without question the enemy to the communist without question and without exception, I might point out. Christians and white people. Christians and white people. Therefore, in a million and one different ways, those people will be treated as the enemy, and like any outgroup in society, they will be blamed for anything that goes wrong in this society. Everything that goes wrong. And this way of thinking is so pervasive in our society. There are now websites out there that track this phenomenon. You'll have a Hispanic guy or an Indian guy or someone like that will get arrested for some crime, and the law enforcement agencies will classify him as white. And you look at this guy and you think to yourself, that's crazy. What are you doing? No, you don't understand. They understand crime statistics will be compiled. Their only interest is to ensure the good guys, which we'll get to in a moment, are protected, and the bad guys are crushed. The bad guys are white people, and the bad guys are Christians. And to the communist in Rome, in London, in Paris, in Berlin, in Los Angeles, in Washington, D.C., and everywhere in between, he will do every single thing in his power to smash Christianity and smash white people because they are considered the enemy. But the flip side of that is, okay, if that's the enemy, who's the friend? Everyone else. That's look, remember, this is load-bearing to them. White people, most specifically white Christians, are responsible for creating Western civilization. Western civilization is evil. Therefore, white people and white Christians should not only be completely destroyed, but the society they created should be handed over to everyone else. And you look at the everyone else and you say, I don't understand. Wait a minute. How are you bringing in Muslims with the LGBTQ freaks? How are you bringing in this group and that group? They're not even compatible. I don't understand. You will understand when you simply accept everybody who is not a white person and or not a Christian is considered the rightful heir to this evil society, and we should tear it up and hand it to them. That is not some kooky radical concept you'll find only on the far left fringes. That is a load-bearing thing in every leftist in the world today. And I was about to say Democrats, but the exact same thing applies to the Labour Party in England. The exact same thing. The Labour Party believes that white Christian civilization is evil. It should be torn up, replaced, and handed to foreigners. That's what the American Democrat Party believes. That's what the leftists in Latin America believe, in Germany, in Italy. They all believe the exact same thing. This place has to burn. And if you don't understand it, you can try, and maybe you have tried in your life, to have some sort of a good faith conversation with these people. And it feels like, are they deaf? Why are you not even hearing me? Why are you not getting what I'm saying? Why does it sound like we're talking about two different things? You want an example of this? I think he's a weekend host on Fox News. Don't quote me on that. His name's Griff Jenkins. I don't know him, by the way. I'm sure he's a nice guy. This is no insult at all to Griff Jenkins. Griff Jenkins sat down with one of these DSA co-chair, one of these DSA people, the communists who are currently taking over the Democrat Party. And I want you don't just listen to the kooky communist. Listen to Griff Jenkins asking wonderful, logical questions, and listen to how the other person just moves right past them and talks about something else entirely. Because the questions Griff Jenkins is asking, if they were actually acknowledged and addressed, would tear down a load-bearing beam for the communist. And so they just move right on.
1: Do you really believe in open borders and not having deportations? That's just incredibly contrary to law enforcement and security.
2: America has a really long history of welcoming working class immigrants. My grandmother and her mother came through Ellis Island and worked from Germany and worked as seamstresses. I mean,
1: illegal aliens in the country. Don't they need to be removed?
2: We believe that demilitarizing the border, that violent oppression of working class immigrants who come here, is not something that most Americans want. And I think the backlash to President Trump's policies really showed that.
0: Griff Jenkins could sit that communist down, talk to her for 2 weeks, 2 years, 20 years, asking legitimate, logical questions. And all he would ever get is exactly what he just got there. It's the exact same conversation you've had in different ways with the liberal Aunt Peggy in your life. You are exposing truths. You're bringing up facts. And she'll respond either with anger or ignore it, or she does anything but actually acknowledge the wonderful point you just made. And she does that because she is a deeply religious person. And you, with the things you are bringing up, you are attacking the load-bearing parts of her religion. It's not possible for her to acknowledge what you just brought up, because then her entire world would come crumbling down. Not one issue, not the border or anything else. Her entire life is built around that religion. What if it turns out to be false? How does a human being even process that? Historically, they've not processed it well. That's what I wanted to get through to you. That's why they believe every part of Western civilization should be handed over to foreign barbarians. You get nothing. Somalians, they're part of our community.
3: Particularly in this Trump administration, we have seen the targeted, racist, and bigoted attacks on the Somali community specifically. To be clear, the Somali immigrant and refugee community has been a part of our community here, Lewiston particularly, but also the greater Portland area for decades.
0: This is a video that's been out there online. This is real. It's from Canada. It's every part of Western civilization. This is the Toronto Police Department.
4: Contacted by the Crown at the Ontario Court of Justice to assist with a case that they had. So they asked me to reach out to the victim and make sure she's safe and take her home.
23: He drove me home in the fabulous Pride SUV. And as he was driving me home, we reached a stoplight and then an individual.
0: Yeah, we got it. This is how they view the world. And it's why our task ahead of us is, it's going to take a very long time, because we're fighting against a religion, and these people, they hold these beliefs very deep. All right, we'll move on. We'll do some emails. We might even talk about sharks. I do have to explain. Well, I have to express some confusion about a couple things. Before I get to those, I'm confused why you're still dealing with insurance as a business owner. You don't have to do that. I know that you need multiple insurance policies. I'm well aware of that. You do not need to sit and deal with all this crap every year when it's time to renew. 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
30: Well, the kids don't eat and the dog can't sleep. 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
0: It is the Jesse Kelly Show on a wonderful, wonderful Monday. Remember, you can email the show, jesse@jessekellyshow.com. So I have to tell you just a brief little story because I have to get this off my chest. I am filled with admiration and horror at the same time. So here it is. Yesterday, Sunday, right? We are sitting in church. Boom! It sounds like a freaking artillery shell goes off. This horrible thunderstorm breaks out right over the church. Lights are going in and out. You can hear the monsoon that is coming down. Now, that's a problem. Why is that a problem? Pause on that for a second. Let's rewind. Friday night, get off the show. It's late, you know, but I'm hungry. Ob and I want to go out and have a little date. We have this little local pizza place. We go down there, sit down, pepperoni, sausage, extra cheese. You know how I roll. Have a nice little pizza. The pizza is so good that I, of course, box up the leftovers, head on back home. I have done this once or twice in my life. I forgot the leftovers in the back seat. Sausage, pepperonis, cheese. There was even a ranch cup in there. Shut up, Chris. I forgot it in the back seat Friday night. And I didn't go back into the car until Sunday morning. It is currently roughly 9,000 degrees in Houston with 8,000% humidity. We open up the doors to go to church. Aub tried to refuse. She said, I swear I'll walk to church. I'm not riding in this car. It smelled so unbelievably bad. What, Chris? Chris said, didn't I have something similar happen to me before? I'll go into that story in a moment, Chris. Yes. Back to our current story. I can't switch stories now. I finally talk Aub into getting in the car. We get in the car. We drive to church. When we get to church, there's no rain. Nothing around us. Nothing. I tell everybody, please crack your window an inch or two. Let's get some

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1: This having sons thing is pretty handy. All right, have at it. Drop the keys in his hands. He gets up, takes off. 5 minutes later, he comes back in. Whew. He was wearing like this sweater over his church shirt. It's soaked, completely soaked, because it was dumping. But he comes back in, hands me the keys, has this look of pride on his face. Gives me the thumbs up. Pastor's preaching, so he doesn't want to say anything. Gives me the thumbs up and the head nod. Dad, I got it. Pretty cool, right, Chris? Pretty cool. Yeah. Church ended. We went out to the car, and all the windows were still down. I don't know what to say. What, Chris? Chris, you asked the exact same question I asked. And you know how we talked many times before, this really applies to kids, but it applies to everybody, that the truth is very simple and straightforward and direct, and lies are complicated. If Bob asks me on Friday when I got home, hey, did you stop and buy some beer on the way home? I'd say no. But if I did stop and buy beer and she asked that question, the answer would be, well, I had to stop at the gas station. We needed some more. She already knows. The truth is very simple. I turned to Luke and asked exactly what you just asked, Chris, because he came back soaked. The kid experienced rain, clearly went to the car. Hey, what did you do? Well, I went out here and I was, and he starts to go into this explanation, and it ended up being that I put him up, and you could tell by the voice that I'm not quite sure he did. Anyway, that's that story. The story you're talking about, Chris, before we get back to our regularly scheduled programming here, the story you're talking about is when I got out of the Marine Corps, my buddy and I swore that we'd go do 2 weeks in Jamaica. We'd never been to Jamaica if we actually lived through Iraq. We lived, got out of the Marine Corps, booked our trip. We were flying out of Phoenix, Arizona. It was the cheapest ticket we could find. So we road trip into Phoenix, Arizona. We, of course, go to Red Lobster the night before. It's Phoenix, Arizona in the summer. So it's about 110 in the day. That's not an exaggeration. That's what it is. I bet you if you look up today, I bet you it was in the hundreds. I go get the Cajun Shrimp Alfredo at Red Lobster. I do not finish my meal. I place the leftovers. Why I took leftovers when I was leaving, I don't know. It's a habit. I place the leftovers in the back seat of my truck. Got up the next day. We picked a hotel that was not only close to the airport, but they had a free shuttle to the airport. So left my truck there for 2 weeks with shrimp in it, shrimp Alfredo in it, 2 weeks in the Phoenix sun. I have smelled dead bodies, multiple. When I got back, when we got back to Jamaica and we opened up the door of that truck, I have never smelled anything that putrid and wretched in my entire life. We had a long road trip, and like I said, it was Arizona in the middle of the summer. We rode the whole way with the windows down, all of them down, because you could not put the windows up. You'd be dry heaving in the car. I think I'm done with leftovers. I think that's what it is. I clearly am not responsible enough to handle the concept of leftovers, and I'm a leftover man, leftover pizza especially. Turn the oven on to 400, throw that pizza on a cookie sheet, 3-4 minutes in the oven, crisp up the bottom of it. Daggone, I'm already starting to get hungry again. I like leftovers, certainly leftover pizza, but never again. Let's talk about a couple things. First, we're going to talk about bears. We're going to talk about the Strait of Hormuz. We're going to talk about the destruction of wonderful places, places that are surviving on their reputation. Next.
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3: ABC News, I'm Stephanie Officer. Protests in Maine after ICE agents shot and killed a man on his way to work this morning. The Maine Attorney General's office says agents were carrying out an enforcement operation and opened fire when the man tried running to them. Daniel Boucher says he saw agents pull the driver from his car.
4: I could no longer see any movement, which meant that he had expired. His head was bloodied, his face was bloody. It was awful. It was awful. I mean, really, really bad.
3: Montana Governor Greg Gianforte has suspended Brad Molnar without pay from the state's utility board following investigations into his workplace conduct. At least 3 Public Service Commission employees have accused Molnar of sexual harassment, discrimination, and retaliatory behavior. The suspension is effective immediately and will last at least a year. It's unclear if Gianforte will install someone else to take Molnar's place in the interim. This is ABC News. President Trump has signed 2 proclamations that shrink the size of Utah's national monuments.
5: I think very desperately needed. It was very unfair to the people of Utah. And now fairness has been brought back.
3: Bears Ears and Grand Staircase Escalante National Monuments in southern Utah have ancient cliff dwellings, petroglyphs, and scenic canyons, as well as coal and uranium deposits state officials want for development. A new study finds the number of Americans trying weight loss drugs has never been higher.
6: The Gallup organization surveyed 5,000 people spread across all 50 states, finding that 15% of them have tried GLP-1 drugs since they hit the market, and about 11% are on them now. That's more than triple the percentage of 2024. The Gallup National Health and Well-Being Index doesn't draw conclusions, but did find that the national obesity rate has fallen to 36.4% of the population, 5.5% lower than in 2022. Jim Ryan, ABC News.
3: I'm Stephanie Officer, ABC News.
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10: From the WMAY Newsroom, I'm Mike Windmacher. An Illinois House committee will investigate actions by Representative Carol Ammons following her indictment on 10 federal charges last week. A group of 11 House Republicans filed a petition on Friday to create a special investigating committee. By rule, members are appointed by the legislative leaders. The special committee is expected to explore Ammons' conduct and could ultimately lead to her expulsion from the General Assembly. The committee timeline isn't immediately clear. Illinois U.S. Senator Dick Durbin released a statement about the passing of South Carolina U.S. Senator Lindsey Graham on Sunday. In the statement, Durbin said, quote, "Lindsey was part of every important policy issue and an indispensable player in every Senate gang. He was a fierce Republican partisan one day and a key bipartisan ally the next." Durbin's statement went on to say, quote, "Lindsey knew the DREAM Act was my most important bill. He was the only Republican who would co-sponsor it for years. I will never forget it." Durbin's statement ended by sending condolences to Lindsey's family and friends. For more news, visit WMAY.com.
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11: Here's your updated News Channel 20 Storm Team forecast. Lulls level off around 67 tonight under clear skies, north winds around 5 miles per hour. Ample sunshine expected tomorrow, daytime highs approaching 91. Lows around 70 and foggy tomorrow night, mainly clear skies. I'm meteorologist Laura Lockwood on 97.7 and 970 WMAY, Springfield's News and Talk. 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
15: it is the Jesse Kelly Show, final hour of the Jesse Kelly Show on a spectacular, wonderful Monday. Remember, if you have missed any part of it, including Medal of Honor Monday, you can download it, iHeart, Spotify, iTunes. So we'll touch just for a second on this Iran stuff that's coming. Talk about the communist destruction of things. I promised you we'd talk about bears playing hurt. All these things are coming up. Emails and more in the final hour of the Jesse Kelly Show. Just briefly on Iran. I have heard the news. I'm just not going into anything right now because I don't know what form it's going to take. In case you're not aware, we have already been launching new strikes against Iran. Trump has made multiple public statements. They went back on the deal. They went back on the deal, and I'm sure the dirty Iranians did go back on the deal. He came out this morning on social media and said the United States of America would be the new guardian of the strait and that we would actually charge a toll to everybody passing through the straits. What he came out and said today, I don't know how all that's going to shake out. Not here to tell you that. And I've also heard, this was reported a couple hours ago, that Trump has told Congress, or at least members of Congress, he's getting ready to fire the whole thing up again. Calm yourself. I don't know where it goes from here. I don't know what that's going to mean. Maybe, you know, maybe some shock and awe will straighten those Iranians up and everything will go back to the way it was. I don't know, but we'll see where we go from here. Before I get to more commie talk, because I'm kind of done with that for a minute, I just wanted to bring this up because I saw this headline and it made me laugh. Investigators say that Colorado bear that ate human remains shouldn't crave people. Shouldn't. Do you remember during COVID how many, quote, experts were all over your television set? Experts. I'm a virology expert. Trust, you can trust me. I'm a doctor. I'm a doctor. I'm an expert. I work at the CDC. I used to work at the CDC. I do this. I'm an expert. Do you remember how they were all wrong? They were all wrong. Do you know who got COVID as a profession? Do you know who got COVID more right than doctors, CDC people? Athletes, bodybuilders, workout guys. You know what I'll just classify it as? Workout guys. Guys who you see all over the place teaching people, hey, this is how you lift or run or whatnot. They were pretty much universally. Are you kidding me? No, go to the gym, get some sunshine, get in better shape, protect you. They got it all right. Doctors got it all wrong. I've always been a skeptical person anyway, but I'm very, very skeptical when I hear anything along the lines of I'm an expert in the field. You know what this reminds me of? I'll tell you what it reminds me of. It reminds me, and I've complained to you about this before, of when you watch a shark show on TV, and it'll be about shark attacks or some shark attack, and inevitably, guaranteed, there will be some shark expert who comes on the show and says something to the effect of, you know, sharks aren't out there hunting people. Most of the time, it's just a case of mistaken identity. As if that is supposed to give me some level of comfort, as his jaws are wrapping around my torso, crushing my body with teeth piercing my internal organs. Oh, and I'm drowning at the same time as he carries me to the deep. It's going to be cold comfort to say to myself, whoops, he just thinks I'm a seal. No big deal. I actually think it is a really big deal if the gigantic swimming eating machine is too stupid to realize that a surfer is not a seal. I think that actually makes it even scarier. And yet there'll be some expert in the field. You know, it's not that big of a deal. They're actually just mistaken identity. That's the kind of thing that reminds me of. All right, on to something ugly. I tried to avoid it as much as I can, but it's on my heart because I was thinking about something. I saw this headline. USPS maintenance technician removed from Minnesota facility for demanding the cleanup of human feces. It's really gross, but we won't dwell on that. And it pairs well with a social media post I saw this morning. Some young lady, I don't know who she is, but she apparently had moved to Austin, Texas. I don't know if you know, but Austin, Texas is very well thought of. You know, supposed to have great restaurants and great nightlife and things like that. She moved to Austin, Texas, rented a nice apartment, and the cops are there all the time. She gets followed back to her apartment. It's a complete dangerous nightmare. Remember that communists are destroyers, and they have already destroyed way more things than you or I want to accept. Whenever you put them in charge of something, they will destroy it if they are in charge of it for a long enough period of time. And it actually, it saddens me. It's why I was trying to avoid this, because I think about just the things I have experienced that I have been shocked by, shocked at the state of decay. Los Angeles is probably the most recent one, and I came on the show and complained to you about it. You know what a paradise Los Angeles used to be? Los Angeles, one, geographically, it's just beautiful. The weather is perfect. I'm sweating to death here in Houston all day, every day. It's 75 there all day, every day. Want to go on a hike in the mountains? You can. The last time I went to L.A., that was the most, it's not like I was quaking in my shoes, but walking around Los Angeles at night, I was out looking for food. That is the most physically afraid I have been in the United States of America in years. And now my guns have been Los Angeles, right? You can't believe how bad it is, how frightening it is, how dirty it is. It's horrible. I've told you this about Rome. It's not just an American problem. It's Rome. What do they call it, Chris? The Eternal City, I believe is what they call it. It's Rome. You can't imagine how much graffiti. It's everywhere. Homeless people bathing in the, right in the alley. Pee. Trash. Trash. Everywhere. We got back from Tokyo, Japan not long ago. Third biggest city on the planet. Tokyo, Japan. More people than you can possibly count. There's no trash. Nothing. Nothing. You walk through Rome, this historic, glorious city covered in filth. You go to the Colosseum, surrounded by African pickpockets. You go to the Spanish Steps. You are told in no uncertain terms, you better keep your purse or your backpack in front of you because it's pretty much the pickpocket capital of the world. This is what happens when you hand anything to communists. They've done it to Paris. They've done it to London. They've done it to Austin. They've done it to Los Angeles. They're currently doing it to New York City. Evil, disgusting destroyers is what they are. Let's move on. I want to do some emails. Hey, Mr. Pink Flower, you were talking about getting kicked off airplanes and how they are vicious little monsters. Make a long story short, one time I was flying from Boston back to South Carolina. My wife asked to move my kid to a seat that a gentleman was sitting in next to her. The gentleman was okay with it, and the stewardess, a vile little communist, refused to let it happen. So my wife had a few choice words with her, and she had security come on and take us off the plane, all four of my kids in tow. We ended up road tripping home, probably why the airline went out of business. You know what else I remember about COVID? Speaking of COVID, I remember how many people we discovered in our society are secretly tyrants. That's what I remember. I remember how many people in our society love power. Love power. Remember the stewardesses, the nurses, but beyond them, remember the government officials, how much they got off on it all? They loved it. Your little small town mayor, he finally got to be the little king he wanted to be the entire time. The bureaucrats all over the government, they freaking loved it. COVID, I've called it the great reveal for a reason. The great clarification, you could call it, but it was the great revealing in our society. You really saw what your mom was all about. You saw what that stewardess was all about. There are a lot of people in professions that are traditionally thought of as wonderful. A lot of people take those positions because they want power and control. Kind of ugly. Whatever. We're enough with ugly. I'll share with you playing hurt. Get to some emails. Talk about commies some more. Next.
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15: It is the Jesse Kelly Show on a wonderful, wonderful Monday. Remember, you can email the show, jesse@jessekellyshow.com. So, wife and I got with some friends on Saturday night because Conor McGregor is the biggest star in UFC. I didn't say he was the best, but the most well-known guy by a mile in UFC. He was making some historic comeback at the age of 37, and everyone was hyped up about it. they say all the hotel rooms in Vegas were sold out in a packed house, and they paid him $30 million for the thing. So that tells you how, yeah, the ratings were through the roof. You either watched it or heard about it. And it comes to the match. You know, there were a bunch of fights beforehand, but the Conor McGregor fight is obviously the last one, the grand finale. He comes out at 37 years old after 5 years off, throws a jumping kick, and blows out his knee. It was the biggest buzzkill in the world. Just comes out and blows out his knee right away. Ref has to step in, stop the fight. It's over. What, Chris? Chris said, was there even any contact between either of them? I can tell you exactly how the fight went. He comes out, no contact yet, attempts a big flying kick. Misses. It doesn't connect. Maybe the guy, maybe it touched his hand or something like that. When he lands, the foot he lands on, that's the knee that blows out. He then attempts another, by the way, he falls down, of course. Gets up, promptly attempts another kick that doesn't land, and falls down again. The other fighter stands over him, almost half throws a punch or two, the way I remember it. But the other fighter, this good dude, Max Holloway is his name, he looks at the ref and said, dude, he's hurt. Stop the fight. He's hurt. You can't do anything. McGregor gets up again, attempts to do something, leg gives out again, ref steps in. It was the biggest buzzkill, disappointing thing in the world. And there are all these conspiracy theories around it. But I need you to hear from me here because I have a little bit of experience in this area. Once you reach a certain age, injuries can just happen out of nowhere. 20-year-olds don't understand this because when you're 20 years old, you're bulletproof. You're indestructible. And even if you do get hurt, you will heal up in half a second. Elite athletes like Conor McGregor and me, we can get hurt easily. The reason I lumped myself into there is because this morning I got up. I was fine. Back was a little stiff and sore, but I was fine. James gets back from cross-country practice. Luke is out of bed. We decide we're brewing up some breakfast tacos at the house. We're putting chorizo. There's bacon. There's eggs. We're the tortillas. It was glorious. Big old tray full of protein, and we ate like kings. As soon as we're done, boys are going to shower and chores and start their day. I go get on my rowing machine, my rower that I bought. I didn't have a lot of time. I had a lot going on today. Crank out a good workout on the rower. I get up. Now I'm really stiff and really sore. I bend over to stretch out my hamstrings because my hamstrings were really tight yesterday, and something just popped in my back. There was a pop. The pain, which is still very much there, is going all up and down both sides of my butt, all the way up to my shoulder blades, down into my legs. I don't have any idea what I wrecked. Don't worry, I'm not going anywhere. I drug myself in here today. I'll be back here tomorrow. I'm not going anywhere. I am going to have to try to track down a chiropractor or a massage therapist or something tomorrow. Something has to give here. But I understand exactly what Conor McGregor is going through. 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All right? All right. Let's do some others. Jesse, I'm on my 8th grade D.C. school trip. I was listening to the renowned Jesse Kelly show on the bus, and two friends at different times asked for an AirPod. I obliged, and they both fell asleep in 10 minutes. Take that for what it's worth. See how soothing my voice is, Chris? What? It's soothing. People find it comforting. That's, on a more serious note, in the Gettysburg Museum, there was a whole section praising John Brown. P.S. I want all the history of trivia because I listen to your show. That's his name is Henry. That's sweet. Dear Jesse, I was super pleased to see the sentencing of the Antifa thugs that ambushed and shot ICE agents. Public hangings are underrated, and an appropriate punishment for crime operates as a good deterrent. There's no question about it. But we gave them serious sentences. We have to appreciate the Trump administration and the changes they've made, positive changes they've made when it comes to having teeth for communists. Trump 1.0 didn't have any of this stuff. Trump 1.0 had a bunch of bumbling idiots in the White House. Trump 2.0, a lot of these people are doing great things, and they're switched on, and they're trying to throw vile street communists in cages for 50 to 100 years, and I'm with them on that. We got ICE agents out there taking no prisoners. In fact, did you see what Pete Hegseth announced? It's pretty freaking cool. Hang on, I'll play it for you.
1: From the WMAY newsroom, I'm Mike Windmacher. Secretary of State Alexei Janulius released two new campaign ads on Monday as part of his re-election bid. In the ads titled Accomplishments and Demand Better, Janulius focuses on his ability to deliver better service, protect people's rights, and earn the public's trust through results. The ads also lay out how government can operate with a vision of public service that is more responsive, more efficient, and more accountable. The ads begin airing statewide this week. A four-vehicle crash on I-72 in Sangamon County on Sunday led to two people being taken to the hospital. Illinois State Police responded to I-72 eastbound at I-55 in Springfield just after 11 a.m. All lanes of I-72 were closed for a short time. The crash remains under investigation. A former market in downtown Elkhart is being converted into a restaurant and bar. The former Elkhart station will become Oma's Kitchen and Beer House, according to Elkhart Station social media. Conn's Hospitality Group said the business will open its bar for a preview during this Saturday's Elkhart homecoming, with full opening expected in August. A man was arrested on July 4th after he was found trespassing in the backyard of Governor J.B. Pritzker's Chicago home. 46-year-old Dwayne Milton was seen on camera allegedly jumping over a fence and walking in the backyard of Pritzker's house. Milton was quickly arrested and admitted to police that he had an outstanding warrant in Cook County for shoplifting. Milton is due in court on July 27th. For more news, visit WMAY.com.
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11: Here's your updated News Channel 20 Storm Team forecast. Lulls level off around 67 tonight under clear skies. North winds around 5 miles per hour. Ample sunshine expected tomorrow. Daytime highs approaching 91. Lows around 70 and foggy tomorrow night. Mainly clear skies. I'm meteorologist Laura Lockwood on 97.7 and 970 WMAY, Springfield's News and Talk. Right now, 72.
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15: It is the Jesse Kelly Show on an amazing Monday. All right, so before we get to what Pete Hegseth actually said, remember something. The Pentagon, or the Department of Defense, because it's a bunch of people, look, even if you haven't been there, you know this. I haven't been there, full disclosure. Because it's a bunch of people walking around in fancy uniforms with ribbons and medals on their chest, we probably think higher of it than we ought to think. It's not that there aren't wonderful heroes walking those halls, but there are so many people who work in and around our defense industry in this country. There's a lot of dirt balls in there. A lot of them have wormed their way into it in the military itself, in the civilian adjacent sector. A lot of turds have worked their way into it. Okay. These people have done tremendous damage. They've done tremendous damage on a couple different fronts. First, we have already caught many leaking important things to our foreign enemies. Lots of them miraculously have Chinese last names, but we find ones leaking to our foreign enemies. That's a big deal. If your enemy knows what technology you have, what you're developing, that's a really big deal. That's one. And two, our domestic enemies. There are a lot of people in there with various agendas. Some, maybe it's just a personal held belief. Some, maybe they're paid to have it. But they go and they leak to the media. And these leaks cause tremendous damage. And this has gone on for my entire life. I feel like this has gone on. Well, it sounds like we're finally doing something about it.
10: The unauthorized disclosure of sensitive War Department information has the very real potential to cause exceptionally grave damage to our national security and the operational integrity of our armed forces. To leak sensitive national defense information and secrets betrays the men and women who wear our nation's uniform. It's a principle as old as war. and in the United States goes back to the founding of our republic. George Washington himself battled leaks, insider threats, and espionage. When a leak of department information occurs today, it's critical that we provide the Department of Justice and other partners in federal law enforcement, including the FBI, with actionable information as quickly as possible. And that's why the Department of War and the Department of Justice have created a joint task force to identify and prosecute leakers.
15: I know it's not sexy. Probably not even a headline you saw. I'm not being over the top when I tell you this is the kind of thing that can save thousands of lives one day. It really can. Thousands of lives one day. Leaks kill people. Loose lips sink ships, as the old saying goes. It's extremely true. Speaking of which, did you hear what Dome said? Dome, she gave a speech to a WNBA team in the locker room, and look, I just sat there for a minute and I laughed hysterically. It wasn't just the speech. It was the response to the female basketball players in the room. It was just every part of it was amazing.
0: And you are having an incredible impact. I travel our country. Young girls, boys, people of every gender, background, race, watch the W. Yeah. And understand.
15: WNBA loses money every year, by the way.
0: How inspiring it is. So keep doing what you're doing. You guys are impacting people who you may never meet, people who may never know your names or mine, but they are aware of what you are doing, and it is giving them a sense of their value and their dignity and what they have a right to expect from this world.
15: I miss her. I talked to Mark Halperin earlier today. And Mark, he's not entirely convinced she's going to run again. Remember, I had that theory that since the donors are so angry with her, that I'm not sure she's going to run again. But then that's clashing with the traditional belief that if you are the likely nominee, you run. Because there's two steps to get to be president. And if you've already pretty much cleared one of the two, you're halfway there, right? So those two theories have been competing in my head. Mark brought up today that he's not sure she's going to run. I'm going to be so bummed. What, Chris? I want her to run again. How much fun did we have with Dome last time she was running? She was, oh, man, she was. So, please, I'm begging.
12: In the name of a just, merciful God.
15: Please let her run again. Please. Jesse. Oh, but speaking of Carville, he's out there doing a lot of ranting and raving about these DSA Democrats, these communists who are running. And I find this stuff to be hilarious.
12: But it's the Democrats' fault. It's the corporate Democrats. It's all because the Democrats listen to Al Gore or some like that. These people are so stupid, I don't know what to say about it. So now we have this idea that these insurgent Democrats. And what is their solution? Is their solution to beat Republicans? To run against Republicans? No. Their solution is to beat Democrats. Like, they're part of the problem. No, you are part of the problem. Because you're a f***ing idiot.
15: He can be as angry and potty-mouthed as he wants. But the Democrat Party has been nurturing and courting these people for years. Years that the Democrat Party has become these people. How much daylight is there between this lady, this DSA lady?
13: Do you really believe in open borders and not having deportations? That's just incredibly contrary to law enforcement and security.
14: America has a really long history of welcoming working class immigrants. My grandmother and her mother came through Ellis Island and worked from Germany and worked as seamstresses. I mean,
13: we have criminal illegal aliens in the country. Don't they need to be removed?
14: We believe that demilitarizing the border, that violent oppression of working class immigrants who come here is not something that most Americans want. And I think the backlash to President Trump's policies really show that.
15: Oh, she's crazy. Okay. This is the Purple State Senator, Alyssa Slotkin. How much daylight on the issues, how much daylight is there between Slotkin And that other chair.
16: Look at this room's mother...
15: Wrong button. This one.
17: The other thing that we blocked yesterday was the SAVE Act, right? Which was literally... to rig our democracy so that it would be hard for any Democrat in any state to win any election, and disenfranchise all married women in the meantime, by the way. And just you'd have to show your birth certificate at the polls.
15: There's no daylight. The Democrat Party as a whole has welcomed in the far left until they turned far left, and now they're horrified that some of these little commie Frankensteins they've been nurturing are running for office and beating Democrats. I think it's fantastic. Jesse, FIFA, I'll be glad when it's over. He's talking about the World Cup. Spokane AM 590 KQNT keeps airing FIFA instead of you. At least it was today for about the first 20 minutes of your program. I listen to you on the AM, so on and so forth, except when the days you decide not to show up. One, that's not right. 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All right? 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

0: the Jesse Kelly Show, final segment of the Jesse Kelly Show on a magnificent, wonderful Monday. You can email us jesse@jessekellyshow.com, and I will get to those in a moment. But I teased this way earlier in the show, and I never got to it. Telling you, we are making some great gains out
1: here. We've already gotten four decisions from the court, and among them is one of the big ones we have been watching. This is a unanimous opinion that will make it easier to file so-called reverse discrimination claims here in the U.S. Now here, the Supreme Court sided with a straight woman in Ohio. She filed a reverse discrimination lawsuit against her employer when her gay boss declined to promote her and instead promoted another gay individual. Now, this is mostly about the bar that members of majority groups, so in this case, a straight white woman, need to meet in order to file these kinds of claims. And here, in a unanimous opinion, they have sided with this woman. So she will, it appears, be allowed to continue to proceed with this. And as you know, diversity, equity, and inclusion, this is something that has been really politicized during the Trump administration, which is one of the many reasons that we have been watching this particular case so closely.
0: Yeah, that's wonderful. Because as we talked about earlier in the show, in these people's minds, white people, certainly white Christians, deserve all the bad things, blamed for all the bad things, but you name it. Everyone else deserves everything. Crap on the white people, crap on Christians. Everyone else can be tribal about it. The gays can promote the gays. The black people can promote black people. And Muslims can promote Muslims. And everybody else can be completely tribal. White people deserve to be crapped on. Think about it. We were talking about how we've accepted some bonkers things. I will again bring up. Think, just before we go on, think for a second about how many different entities you have seen brag about diversifying their workforce or student body or whatever it is. We have decided we're going to be 20% women. We're going to be think about how many you've seen. It's more than you can even count. Now think about this. Every one of those announcements was an announcement for racism. That's what it was. An announcement for prejudice. Hey, we're not hiring whitey anymore. What? No, that's not how it's supposed to work. We're not supposed to do anything based on color or gender or anything like that. No, they don't want you doing it, but they don't want to do it. Nobody should be doing it, period. Zombie apocalypse, this guy says. Last two people on Earth. You're stuck in Texas forever.

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1: Stress that enough. It is not being treated out of the water. Women's birth control is in the water supply. That is what explains losing half of our testosterone in just the last 50 years. 50% in 50 years. That's bonkers. Start a male vitality stack from Chalk and turn it around. Natural herbal supplements. 20% increase in your T levels in 90 days. You don't need the men's clinic on the quarter. You don't need shots and creams and things like that. Just get up and take a male vitality stack like I do every single day. Remember that. Trump said this.
2: Level that they've never been at before, with cars racing more than 190 miles and even higher than that down Pennsylvania Avenue. It wasn't exactly designed for that, but what Sean Duffy's done with these incredible, brilliant people is really amazing. It's going to be a sight for the ages. It really will be something special. And they're going to go all around the National Mall at speeds that are not quite, if we did that during the regular day, I think people would be put in jail perhaps for the rest of their lives, right? It wasn't supposed to be that way, but it's going to be beautiful. It's going to be a beautiful thing to watch. And this is the first racing event of its kind in Washington, D.C.
1: That's awesome. Chris, I haven't told you this yet, so I guess I better reveal it to you in front of everybody. You know, no, I'm not driving, Chris. I should be, but I'm not. You know how I told you I watched that F1 movie, and now I know a lot about F1? Don't roll your eyes. I think I'm going to start getting into F1. I mean, I don't know really much about it beyond the movie, which obviously taught me a lot, but they look a lot of fun. They look like they're a lot of fun. I think they do one in Las Vegas, and they're like racing up and down the strip. Tell me it wouldn't be sweet to go to that one in D.C. and see him flying around there. What? Chris, that's really dark. Chris said there's no contact with the cars. I want to see him get into crashes. Chris, you don't have racing in your blood like I do. It's not about the crashes, okay? It's about the thrill is what it's about. No, okay, a little bit about the crashes. It's about the thrill. The camaraderie, Chris.
3: And now...
4: here's a headline.
5: By go, you know the thing.
3: Headlines we didn't get to.
1: Socialist grandson of Toys R Us founder who vetted Graham Plattner was also accused of sexual misconduct. Remember, in these commie circles, you don't have to look hard to find a dirtball. Some tips if you don't want to be shot by ICE. That's from Front Page Mag. Well, not driving into them with your vehicle, I've found, is a great, great tip. Yet communists continue to drive into them with their vehicle. A heads up, that 4,000-pound vehicle is a deadly weapon, whether you want it to be or not. If you drive one of those at an officer of the law, he will shoot you and he won't go to jail. McConnell hospitalization and Graham's death shrink the GOP's already slim Senate majority. Now, I mean, isn't it a little dark to look at the majority when we have these things? But that still brings back the point I made in the very first hour of the show. Can we stop with the 70-year-olds in the House of Representatives, in the Senate? Why don't we have a 65 retirement age? Maybe even 60 retirement age? I'm not saying you have to go live in an old person's home or whatever. Not that there's anything wrong with that. Can we stop with the endless heart attack risk in the United States Senate? Breaking. Swift response. I know, Chris. Chuck Grassley's 92. What are we doing? At any moment at 92. Right? Gosh. Swift response from the U.S. military after IRGC strikes a container ship and closes the Strait of Hormuz. Let's hope we don't wake up tomorrow with even more chaos tomorrow. But it is what it is. I'll be back here, sore back and all. That's all.

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4: ABC News, I'm Stephanie Officer. Days after the sudden death of Senator Lindsey Graham, South Carolina's governor has chosen his temporary replacement. ABC's Jay O'Brien.
5: In South Carolina, the governor announcing Lindsey Graham's sister Darlene will soon take her brother's place in Washington.
6: It's my honor to ask his little sister, Darlene Graham, to finish his work for him now.
5: Graham raised his sister after both their parents died by the time she was only 13. Darlene Graham Nordone saying she's ready to step in.
7: Lindsey has always been there for me, and now I will be there for him.
5: Above the Capitol, the American flag at half staff.
4: Utah's Lake Powell is close to having critically low water levels. It could become a Deadpool. That's when water can't flow past Glen Canyon Dam by gravity. In that case, about 240 feet of water would be trapped, unable to flow to millions who rely on it across Arizona, California, and Nevada. This is ABC News. Tracing the parasite that sickened hundreds in Michigan.
8: Michigan remains at the center of the cyclosporiasis outbreak. State health officials confirming more than 2,600 cases of the parasitic intestinal infection in the state and say early test results show lettuce or salad greens may be a potential source. Health officials say it's not pinpointed a specific brand or grower. Other states also seeing an uptick in cases where symptoms can range from cramping and nausea and vomiting to severe diarrhea. Doctors say to lower the risk, clean any produce and wash your hands often. Michelle Franzen, ABC News.
4: The European Union and Britain have imposed sanctions on Russian military intelligence officers, hackers, and private companies, accusing them of links to a cyber espionage campaign. A human rights organization in Cuba is demanding info on the whereabouts of dissident artist Luis Manuel Otero Alcantara, who was arrested in 2021 after protesting the government and was expected to be released last week. I'm Stephanie Officer, ABC News.
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11: From the WMAY newsroom, I'm Mike Windmacher. The Illinois House Committee will investigate actions by Representative Carol Ammons following her indictment on 10 federal charges last week. A group of 11 House Republicans filed a petition on Friday to create a special investigating committee. By rule, members are appointed by the legislative leaders. The special committee is expected to explore Ammons' conduct and could ultimately lead to her expulsion from the General Assembly. The committee timeline isn't immediately clear. Illinois U.S. Senator Dick Durbin released a statement about the passing of South Carolina U.S. Senator Lindsey Graham on Sunday. In the statement, Durbin said, quote, "Lindsey was part of every important policy issue and an indispensable player in every Senate gang. He was a fierce Republican partisan one day and a key bipartisan ally the next." Durbin's statement went on to say, quote, Lindsey knew the DREAM Act was my most important bill. He was the only Republican who would co-sponsor it for years. I will never forget it. Durbin's statement ended by sending condolences to Lindsey's family and friends. For more news, visit WMAY.com.
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15: Here's your updated News Channel 20 Storm Team forecast. Lulls level off around 67 tonight under clear skies, north winds around 5 miles per hour. Ample sunshine expected tomorrow, daytime highs approaching 91. Lulls around 70 and foggy tomorrow night, mainly clear skies. I'm meteorologist Laura Lockwood on 97.7 and 970 WMAY, Springfield's News and Talk. Right now, 72.
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0: From the City of Angels near the Pacific Ocean, good morning, good evening, wherever you may be, across the nation, around the world. I'm George Norrie. This is Coast to Coast AM. Later tonight, animals in the afterlife. Here's what's happening. Nearly 20 agents from the FBI and other federal agencies are with the U.S. Capitol Police officers entering Senator Lindsey Graham's D.C. residence today, 2 days after he died. Two law enforcement sources familiar with the scene say federal agents continue to investigate his death out of an abundance of caution. No new evidence has arisen since Saturday night to indicate foul play. President Trump reportedly said the U.S. is prepared to strike Iran very hard tonight and tomorrow, naming Pixax Mountain there as a possible target. Mr. Trump also said the U.S. will charge a 20% fee on cargo moving through the Strait of Hormuz while reinstating a blockade on Iranian ports. CENTCOM said the U.S. forces will resume a naval blockade against Iran on Tuesday at 4 p.m. Eastern Time. Here's Tom Danheiser with more.
1: Well, George, the U.S. military has concluded a third consecutive night of strikes against Iran hours before a reinstated naval blockade of Iranian ports takes effect, as Washington and Tehran both stake claims to control the Strait of Hormuz. U.S. Central Command has said its latest strikes began at 4:45 p.m. Eastern Time on Monday, aimed at degrading Iran's capacity to attack innocent civilians and commercial shipping. They also added that U.S. forces successfully struck military targets across Iran. Meanwhile, the Islamic Revolutionary Guard Corps says it has launched missiles and drone attacks targeting the U.S. 5th Fleet in Bahrain. It said the strike set fire to fuel depots at the base and hit and destroyed a Patriot radar, as well as the fleet's air control radar and other systems. Their statement added that the retaliatory operation continues. And U.S. President Donald Trump formally told Congress last week that U.S.-Iran hostilities have resumed as a months-long ceasefire between the two countries ends. George, not good news, but we'll keep monitoring.
0: Just keeps going. Thank you, Tom. A bipartisan push to make daylight saving time permanent is headed for a chamber-wide vote after clearing a House hurdle. The House Rules Committee teed up a floor vote on the Sunshine Protection Act, which would allow states to enact daylight saving time year-round with an option to opt out if they want to. The measure has the support of many coastal lawmakers and President Donald Trump, who has repeatedly urged Congress to make daylight saving time permanent and end the twice-a-year ritual of changing clocks, a practice currently observed by every state except Hawaii and most of Arizona. A couple of teenagers were recently misbehaving in a Waymo robo-taxi. Apparently they were drinking. Waymo took the vehicle to a parking lot and turned them into the police. Let's check in with our expert Lauren Weinstein. What this event might suggest about the future of robotic vehicles, the actions of the firms and control them, and how society will react to technology. And how'd they know they were fooling around there, Lauren?
2: That's part of the interesting questions in this. Back in 1951, the great science fiction author Ray Bradbury published a short story called The Pedestrian, and it told of a robotic police car roaming a future city looking for so-called unusual behaviors, in this case, walking alone at night. And a pedestrian in the story was arrested by the car and driven off to be incarcerated. So there are many real-world questions about robotic vehicles like Waymo robo-taxis and how they'll interact with our laws and privacy rights and other aspects of society. There were new Waymo problems again in San Francisco a week or so ago on July 4th, with their apparently being unable to deal with the celebrations, causing another case there of Waymo-triggered traffic gridlocks reportedly involving at least dozens of the vehicles, Waymo's reportedly running out of power, reports of people being terrified when they saw Waymo driving right over fireworks that had just been lit.
0: Jeez.
2: Yeah, kind of scary stuff. Most human drivers would know how to handle these situations, but robo-taxis don't have common sense. In fact, Waymos were just recalled due to an unfortunate tendency to drive into flooded areas. And first responders continue to be angry about robo-taxis interfering with emergency operations. And now we have this event in San Mateo in the San Francisco Bay Area that invokes Bradbury's story and other predicted robo-car scenarios. In this case, we have a couple of teenagers who were indeed misbehaving in a Waymo. Reports are that they were drinking, but obviously they were driving since they were in a Waymo, and were shooting Orbeez, which are squishy, soft gel water beads from a toy gun out a window. Now, some of the details of this are still vague, but the bottom line is that the Waymo diverted from the teens' ordered trip, took the teens to a parking lot, stopped there, and called the police. Apparently, the police showed up in force, perhaps because Waymo didn't understand it was a toy gun involved, so it's lucky nobody was injured in that kind of police response situation. Early reports were that Waymo locked the teens in the vehicle, which, of course, would have all sorts of safety implications, among other issues, but later reports suggested the doors were unlocked, but Waymo lied to the teens and falsely told them that there were maintenance issues to get them to stay with the vehicle. Meanwhile, Waymo was actually getting the police involved. Many of the stories about this seem to be taking a kind of chuckling tone and saying, gee, wasn't this cool? And in this particular case, nothing obviously serious ultimately seems to have happened. At the time of the last report, I saw the teens hadn't even been actually arrested or charged with any crimes. But a broader look at this sequence of events and the situation in general seems much less clear. One way to look at it might be asking how a human taxi driver might have reacted to the same set of circumstances. Probably they would have told the teens to knock it off, and if they continued to misbehave, kicked them out of the cab. And probably they wouldn't have lied to the kids about a false taxi breakdown, secretly call the police, and sit in a parking lot with them for the police to arrive. But obviously, robot vehicles, even when under remote control from humans at a central facility, have a limited set of options since there's no human driver physically present. Some observers of this event have suggested that what Waymo did, given that they're not an agent of the government, could be technically categorized as kidnapping, even if it's viewed as a safety positive action in this case. And in fact, in the formal definition of kidnapping, it does include taking someone where they didn't ask to be by use of deception. Whether that word is used isn't very important for now, and really we could put aside for today the details of the teens' Waymo adventure. But there's a whole long list of questions that have been percolating in the background about robo-taxis that are now pushed to the front of the stage. These vehicles have cameras and microphones everywhere. What kind of passenger activities inside would trigger the firms diverting passengers to other locations against their will or surveillance reports being filed? Could this capability be abused by future authorities or by hackers, perhaps on a mass scale by technologically sophisticated terrorists? And that's just a start. These may sound like sci-fi concepts, but the reality of robo-taxis is already here. And as a society, we seem to be virtually unprepared for its implications. In Bradbury's story, there was only one police robocar for an entire city, but Waymo reportedly has something close to 1,000 robo-taxis in San Francisco alone, wow, and many more in other cities and their rapidly growing robo-taxi fleets. Other firms are building their own robo-taxi fleets as well. How these vehicles are going to interact with government authorities and society more broadly is far too important to be left to the tender mercies of the big tech billionaires in their never-ending search to maximize their profits. So it's up to us to make sure that these firms act appropriately in society's best interests and don't drive society and all of us right off a technological cliff.
0: I love it. Thanks, Lauren. Appreciate it. Strange story. They're talking about mysterious exoplanets, so they might have clouds of vaporized rock and grounds of scorching magma oceans. That's amazing. And Seth Shostak is a senior astronomer and institute fellow at the SETI Institute Search for Extraterrestrial Intelligence. Seth, what do you have for us this week?
3: Well, George, I've noticed that it's 2 weeks into summer, at least here in the Northern Hemisphere.
0: That's right.
3: Summer began. Have you noticed, George? I mean, has it been getting warmer there? Summer began with the summer solstice around June 21st when the sun reaches its highest point in the sky. And the days in the Northern Hemisphere are already beginning to get shorter again. Maybe you even noticed that. Now, of course, every year we have two solstices, summer and winter, and two equinoxes, spring and fall, when days around the globe are all the same length. The reason for this annual dance with the sun moving up and down in our skies is the fact that Earth's spin axis is not straight up and down, but tilted about 23 degrees relative to the ecliptic, the plane of the sun and the planets. You know, you probably learned all this in fifth grade when your teacher explained that it's the same 23-degree tilt that accounts for the seasons. Well, just about all the planets of our solar system are off kilter like the Earth. although there are two planets that have a near zero axial tilt, Mercury and Jupiter. Venus's tilt is nearly 180 degrees. So, you know, that's not zero, but it's equivalent to zero because it means that the sun, you know, the length of the day is the same, and the sun would rise in the west and set in the east, if you could see it, that is. Venus is completely wrapped in a blanket of clouds about a dozen miles thick, so you never have a day of clear skies. All those clouds give Venus an industrial strength greenhouse effect, resulting in daytime temperatures near 900 degrees Fahrenheit. 900 degrees Fahrenheit on a warm day, also on a cool day. No need to bring your sweater. And even if you do, the atmosphere, which is made up of droplets of sulfuric acid, would eat that sweater right off your back. And then it would eat your back. Venus is the closest planet to Earth, even nearer than Mars. But given the hellish heat, it's fair to ask, will we ever be able to colonize Venus? Well, maybe, but we'd likely have to put our Venusian hotels underground. So if you're planning on that, bring your flashlight and your asbestos underwear.
0: I love it. Thanks, Seth. You make space fun. So who cleans up crime scenes after the horrible deeds are done? In a moment, you'll meet one of those people in Coast to Coast AM.
4: We have a great story from someone who's helped themselves to heal by using the botanical known as Carnivora. And we have a guest right now. Her name is Joni Nichols. This is quite a story.
5: Yes, it is. And Robert, my adventure started about 7 years ago. I was a mess. I had numerous infections. My hair was falling out all over the furniture. Mm-hmm. One of the scariest things was that my legs were swelling up out of control. It came to a head. Within 24 hours, I had gone into a coma.
4: Holy moly.
5: Mom and Dad decided to get me Carnivora's six-week program.
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5: Great.
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0: And welcome back to Coast, George Norrie with you. We've got a great series of shows for you this week. Glad you are with us. With us now is Ethan Fearson, the owner of Syndicon, a biohazard remediation company. He founded the company with his wife and spent the last 18 years delivering expert remediation services throughout Southern California, including trauma, decontamination, hoarding cleaning, and water and fire and mold remediation as well. Ethan, welcome to the program.
10: Thanks, George. Nice to be here.
0: How did you get involved in crime scene pickup and cleanup?
10: That's the number one question we get asked. I kind of stumbled into it. My wife had done the training for it before we got together. And at the time she did it, she had a really cushy job. So she didn't want to leave that to start something from the ground up. When we got together, she got pregnant and, our circumstances kind of changed. And so we needed to do something to make more money. And so I suggested we put her training to use and the rest is history.
0: Well, it's a needed service, that's for sure.
10: Yes, indeed.
0: At what point do they call you in?
10: Usually after the investigation has been done. After the body is usually removed, all the investigation, they take whatever evidence they need, documented the scene as much as they need to. And then they, we usually get contacted by the family directly. It's not something the police call us out for.
0: Without being too gross, and I'm sure you won't be, how bad do the situations get?
10: Some of them can be pretty intense. It's, you know, it's kind of hard to sugarcoat it, but they can be pretty severe. We started a whole podcast to answer just that question. We you know, one of the three questions we get asked the most is, how did you get into this? How do you do something like that? And what's the worst thing you've seen? So we did our podcast to, you know, kind of introduce ourselves, how we got into it. And then we tell some of our more more gruesome or interesting stories that we've come across.
0: How often does your company get called by the law enforcement?
10: Well, we don't get contacted by law enforcement very often. It's actually very rare. We've only, I can think of maybe two or three instances off the top of my head where we've been contacted directly by the police. Usually we're contacted by the family of the deceased.
0: Really? So it's up to them to clean up after the fact?
10: Yeah. A lot of people assume that it's the coroners, the police, sometimes even the EMTs or firefighters. They think it's their responsibility to clean it up. And when they tell them, you know, it's not something they deal with. It can be a bit, you know, shock on top of a shock. So we try to get our name out there as much as possible so that, you know, if somebody does need us, they know who to call.
0: Ethan, I guess it depends on the crime, but how long does it normally take a scene to be given back to the family?
10: Well, you're right. It does depend. Depending on the circumstances, I mean, some scenes can be cleaned up within a matter of hours. Some of them take a number of days.
0: Do you have to wear masks?
10: Oh, yeah. We are fully suited up. We have a, you know, full Tyvek suits on. We have a full face respirator. We have two layers of gloves taped to the suit. We are as possibly protected as we can.
0: Now, you don't remove the body. That's done by the coroner, I assume.
10: That's correct.
0: Generally, what is left after the body is taken away, assuming it's been there a week or two?
10: It's usually a lot of fluids, a very, very intense odor, just a lot of body fluids.
0: Does the odor ever go away?
10: Absolutely. That's one of our main goals, is remediating the odor. So the first step when we go into a situation like that is to obviously remove the directly affected materials, remove any sign or evidence of body fluid, and then once that's done, then we begin the odor remediation and cleaning and disinfection of the rest of the property.
0: And I would guess your work is not all crime. It could be natural deaths, right?
10: Absolutely. Yeah, it's kind of summed up as crime scene cleaning. It's really biohazard restoration. We're dealing with anything that's bodily fluids, anything that's potentially pathogenic, such as, you know, rodent feces, tear gas. Hoarding situations can be very hazardous. You know, we deal with all that stuff.
0: Do bugs generally get into a body quickly?
10: Yes. Flies, depending on the circumstances, like in the middle of summer out in the desert, they don't have a whole lot of AC. The flies will start laying eggs, you know, almost immediately, not quite, but very close to.
0: What is hoarding cleaning, which is part of your service?
10: Yeah, so basically, if you've ever seen the TV show Hoarders
0: or
10: any of the other ones, yeah, that's us. We clean that up. So we're hauling out stuff. We're sorting through, saving stuff that they want to save, throwing out the trash, and then cleaning and doing whatever. Usually there's mold remediation that's required on those situations. Sometimes it's demo. But we're doing everything we can to restore that property to a clean, livable condition.
0: So not everything is decaying or falling apart.
10: Not usually.
0: So let's get into some of the strangest things you've done with your company.
10: All right. It depends on your point of view. Some of the situations that we've dealt with, not so much the scene itself, which, you know, is its own thing, but usually the circumstances around the story can be pretty interesting.
0: Give us an example.
10: Well, we had one situation where, you know, I apologize if this is graphic. This teenager shot his, I think it was his grandmother in the face with a shotgun.
11: Oh my God.
10: And, so, you know, you can imagine the scene itself was pretty intense. There was a trail of blood that led to the teen's room, and it looked like something out of a horror movie. Like if you ever have imagined what a serial killer's room would look like, it would look something like this. It was just completely disheveled. There was a mattress that was pushed up against the wall for some reason. There were writings all over the walls, some of it satanic, some of it nonsense. You know, it was really grisly just looking at that. Even if you didn't know why we were there, if you just saw that, it would be crazy enough.
11: How long do you think it had been going on like that?
10: I think it had been like that for some time. He claimed after he did it that he was saving his family. He believed that his grandmother was possessed by the devil, and he was basically doing his family a favor by, quote unquote, killing the devil. And he held that up for, you know, some people thought he was on bath salts or something at the time. But, you know, I think it was like 1 to 2 weeks later, and he was still holding on to that story.
11: Did he get convicted?
10: You know, I didn't follow up on that, but I think the evidence was pretty clear. You know, he definitely admitted to doing it. So I'm pretty sure he got convicted for it.
11: Ethan, do you come across many suicide cases?
10: All the time. It is a very unfortunately common situation.
11: Primarily, who commits suicide? Age and sex?
10: It affects everybody. Just like hoarding, it affects everybody of all ages, sex, social status, however much money you have. It affects everybody.
11: We'll talk more about your work when we come back in a moment with Ethan Pearson as we talk about his cleaning up the crime scenes and tragedy scenes.
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0: from the WMAY newsroom. I'm Mike Windmacher. Illinois U.S. Senator Dick Durbin released a statement about the passing of South Carolina U.S. Senator Lindsey Graham on Sunday. In the statement, Durbin said, quote, "Lindsey was part of every important policy issue and an indispensable player in every Senate gang. He was a fierce Republican partisan one day and a key bipartisan ally the next." Durbin's statement went on to say, quote, "Lindsey knew the DREAM Act was my most important bill. He was the only Republican who would co-sponsor it for years. I will never forget it." Durbin's statement ended by sending condolences to Lindsey's family and friends. A former market in downtown Elkhart is being converted into a restaurant and bar. The former Elkhart station will become Oma's Kitchen and Beer House, according to Elkhart Station social media. Khan's Hospitality Group said the business will open its bar for a preview during this Saturday's Elkhart homecoming, with full opening expected in August. An Illinois House committee will investigate actions by Representative Carol Ammons following her indictment on 10 federal charges last week. A group of 11 House Republicans filed a petition on Friday to create a special investigating committee. By rule, members are appointed by the legislative leaders. The special committee is expected to explore Ammons' conduct and could ultimately lead to her expulsion from the General Assembly. The committee's timeline isn't immediately clear. A four-vehicle crash on I-72 in Sangamon County on Sunday led to two people being taken to the hospital. The crash remains under investigation. For more news, visit WMAY.com.
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4: Here's your updated News Channel 20 Storm Team forecast. Lows level off around 68 overnight under clear skies. Winds out of the north around 5 miles per hour. Ample sunshine expected. Tuesday, high temperatures reach up to 91. Mainly clear skies develop with fog at times. Tuesday night, lows around 70. I'm meteorologist Laura Lockwood on 97.7 and 970 WMAY, Springfield's News and Talk. 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
1: We're talking with Ethan Pearson. We're going to take calls with him next hour as we talk about crime scene cleanup and all sorts of other tragedies. It's amazing, to be sure. The Paranormal Podcast Network keeps cruising along. You've heard some of it. But some of you who haven't heard it, you're missing out.
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1: And welcome back to Coast, George Norrie with you, along with Ethan Pearson. Ethan, who generally pays you folks? The county, the city, or the individual families?
8: Well, the individual families are usually responsible for payment. However, these situations are covered by homeowners insurance, just like they would cover a water heater that burst or a pipe that burst or a kitchen fire. It's all, as far as insurance is concerned, it's all considered the same thing.
1: Minus the deductible, I assume, right?
8: Of course, yeah.
1: My gosh. When you got into this, did you ever have any reservations?
8: You know, one of the main reasons we got into the business was because when my wife had done research on the industry itself, what she had seen was that there were a lot of companies out there that would do fear-mongering tactics. They would take advantage of families in a very, very vulnerable situation. And it was kind of disgusting, if I'm being honest. And that's not to say that every crime scene cleaning company out there does that, because there's a lot of good guys out there. But we wanted to be one of those good guys. We wanted to raise the standards of the industry itself. And, that's what we've been doing. So when we approach a family, we're coming at them from a very compassionate point of view. And, we're trying to help them out as much as we can. Our goal is to get the scene cleaned up and get their house back so that any reminder of the situation itself is removed and it's safe for them to be there and they can, they can start their grieving process.
1: Now, geographically, you're down in Southern California, but generally, how far will you go out?
8: So typically we service from Fresno down to San Diego. So basically the lower half of the state. A lot of our work tends to be, like Fresno, Kern County area. We often will be in LA. We get a lot of hoarding situations in LA. But yeah, we go all over pretty much. We've gone as far out. We've even gone to, not Reno, but we went somewhere out in Nevada to do a job out there.
1: That's a poke. And how often are you summoned or called?
8: It's not consistent. It does happen a lot, but it is not something that, it's happening every day. Usually we'll get a call at least once or twice a week. Sometimes it's more, sometimes it's less.
1: Do you find that you get more calls during full moon periods?
8: It's something that we've definitely thought of. I don't know that it's actually made much of a difference. It's similar to holidays. I hear from a lot of people that it's, a common idea that the suicides kind of tend to jump up during holiday seasons. And it's, as far as I've noticed, that we don't really have a big increase in suicides. It stays pretty consistent.
1: In the case of bodies, are they always gone before you get there?
8: Every time.
1: That's a good thing.
8: Yeah, because we're just there. All we're doing is cleaning up the aftermath. So as far as transporting the body to the morgue or to the funeral home, wherever it goes, that's all up to the coroner or the family, depending on the situation.
1: Years ago, during one of my open lines, Ethan, I had a call from a police officer who said, "George, I've got to tell you the story. We got a call that somebody was dying of a heart attack, and we got to the house before the EMTs got there. We knock on the door. A little old man opens the door to let us in, and we said, 'Sir, where's the body? Where's the person?' And he directed us in. We saw on the floor a little old man lying on his face. We rolled him over. It was the guy who opened the door to let us in. We turned around, and he was gone."
8: Wow.
1: Do you ever see anything strange at these things?
8: I have never seen anything like that. I've definitely had my own experience with spirits and ghosts and whatnot, but not really on a job.
1: Tell me about your ghost experience, though.
8: Well, it's kind of a story. I don't know how much time you have, but
1: we've got all night for you.
8: All right. When my wife and I bought our house, it was a small mountain community where we bought our house. A really nice house, kind of at the top of a hill, where from our living room you could look down and see about two or three streets down below us. And we were there for about a week. We bought it a week before Easter. And on Easter Sunday, we noticed that there were two streets down. There were a bunch of fire trucks and ambulances and sheriff cars. And, we didn't know what was going on, but, figured they were doing what they needed to do. Almost immediately that night, my wife and I, independently of each other, started just experiencing weird things. I had a young daughter. She was about a year and a half, 2 years old with my previous wife. And both my wife and me would have like these dreams of her being hurt or killed. And it was just, it was the strangest thing. Like, where is this coming from? And then, like I said, we were there for a week, no problems. After that morning, we started getting that feeling where, you know, you go upstairs and you feel like there's somebody behind you and you run up the stairs real fast. Just little stuff like that started popping up. And then one night I was lying in bed and I was having trouble falling asleep. And I just, I don't know how to describe this, but I felt a presence right above me. And it was kind of an oppressive presence. And so I didn't know what to do. So I told it to just go away and leave me alone. And if you've ever been in a conversation with someone who is just, you know, just furious, it's kind of a feeling. You can feel how angry they are, aside from them yelling at you or looking at you with, you know, staring daggers at you. And that's what I felt after I did that. And it was like, I put the covers over my head because it was such a strong feeling. So about the next day, you know, my wife and I started talking about it, and I decided to do some research and see if, you know, maybe somebody died in the house. We called the previous owners. They're like, no, nobody died in the house. It's, you know, it was just us there from when the house was built. It was probably in our head, but it seemed like they were being a little fishy about it. So I did my own research, got on the internet, did some searching. And what I found was what happened on Easter Sunday. So there was a little girl and her two older siblings. The girl was about 18 months old. And the mother had to go to work. So she left the kids in charge with her sister. The sister took like two Tylenol PM on Sunday morning and just fell asleep on the couch. Now, what do kids like to do on Easter Sunday? They like to find Easter eggs.
9: Right.
8: So they were looking for Easter eggs, and they had a hot tub with, you know, with that that cover. It's like 4 inches thick. I guess that one, you know, the kids were looking under there. The little girl fell in and she drowned. And so that was like, that's it. That's got to be it. It was, you know, day coincident. That's when all this stuff started happening. That's got to be her. So not really talking to a specific spot, just kind of generally saying it to the house. It was like, you know, we kind of acknowledged who she was. We knew who she was. We knew what happened to her, and she was welcome to stay as long as she wanted to, but she should really just go on to whatever's next. And as soon as we did that, all of the thoughts, the dreams about my daughter being killed, they all vanished. They just completely disappeared. And it was like a completely different presence in the house. We had two cats, and, you know, I know cats can run around and, you know, they get the zoomies in them. But, one of our cats at one point she was reacting as if you've ever seen like a little kid try to play with a cat, you know, running away, and like that's how a cat was acting. You know, we could have just been, you know, putting that there, but that's definitely what it looked like. Also at the same time, we were watching, I think, Ghost Hunters or, you know, some show like that. And so I thought, if she's hanging around, maybe I can get a picture of her. So I was walking around with the camera and I was just snapping random photos, you know, all over the house. Nothing ever showed up. But I was telling her to come out, you know, let me get a picture of her. And then about 2 or 3 days later, we both worked in about an hour away from home. And I forget why, but we took two separate cars that day, and I got home before my wife did. And I got home about 10 o'clock at night. And now we had reverse living. So the living room, the kitchen, everything was upstairs, and all the bedrooms were downstairs. I walked in the front door. I walked up the stairs. And as soon as I got to the top, I felt something behind me, and I turned around, and there was about 2 feet wide, just this mist, as if someone had just blown out a big puff of smoke, and it moved from one side of the stairwell to the other and then disappeared. And I can tell you, my blood ran cold. I knew who it was, but But yeah, it was pretty. And then my wife and I both saw her about a week after that. And, you know, it was just a little black thing that just moved, jumped behind the counter. We thought it was our cat. And then when I went to go look, the cat was not there. And she actually came out of the room behind us. So there's no way it could have been the cat. She hung around for a little bit. And then I guess she just went on and whatever was next.
1: In 1969, Sharon Tate and four others got killed in the Charlie Manson situation. And then the Tate-LaBianca murders as well. And then the murderers took the blood of the victims and painted Helter Skelter on the walls. How would you have cleaned up something like that?
8: I mean, it depends on, honestly, the material. Like if it's flat paint or if it's wallpaper. Obviously, if it's wallpaper, it's going to have to be cut out. Flat paint usually has to be. If it can't be cleaned out, it has to be either covered up or cut out. In that particular situation, I feel like most people would want it to be just removed altogether. So we probably would have just taken the wall out.
1: Put a new wall in, right?
8: Yep.
1: Generally, what does a job cost?
8: It really depends on the situation. So, for example, like a suicide with a pistol, let's say a 9mm, there's very minimal spatter, if any, we'll usually run about $3,500. If it's, you know, a shotgun or a high powered rifle, it's a very different story. And that could take, you know, a situation like that usually takes about 2 to 3 days. If it's a decomposition where the person has passed away and was there for a while, again, that could take, you know, anywhere from 3 to 5 days, because you have to obviously clean the directly affected materials. Then you have to disinfect and then deodorize the remainder of the house, because that odor does not stay in the room where they died. It travels.
1: What has been one of the worst crime scenes you've been on?

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1: Another one where this kid tried to kill his mom and then tried to eat her and then fled the scene.
2: Jeez. Now, when somebody dies and is removed right away, do you still need to go in there and clean things up?
1: Depending on circumstances, but not usually. I mean, if it's an expected death where the person's on hospice care and they pass away in presence of their loved ones or a nurse, usually we're not needed for situations like that. If it's something, it's like a slip and fall, or they hit their head and there's some blood on the floor. Yeah, that's something that we would probably be called out for.
2: Have you had a situation where somebody passed away and nobody knew it for weeks or months?
1: All the time. It is a very, very common.
2: Oh, gosh. I had a friend.
1: It's some of the saddest ones, actually.
2: I had a friend that would text me every day. He would text me every day. And one day he didn't text me. And I found that to be kind of strange and weird. I sent him a text, no reply, And this was coming up to airtime. I had to get to the studio. So I called a friend of mine and I said, look, so-and-so hasn't texted me in a day and a half now. I find that weird. And he says, I found that weird too. He didn't text me. I said, why don't you go by his house and see what's going on? And sure enough, he died of a heart attack.
1: Wow. And that's honestly usually how it goes.
2: We're going to come back and take calls with you, Ethan, in a moment. Ethan Pearson with us as we talk about cleaning up crime scenes and other scenes on Coast to Coast AM.
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2: ABC News, I'm Stephanie Officer. Outrage grows in Maine after ICE agents apparently shot and killed someone during an enforcement operation Monday. Local prosecutors asking the public for any tips or videos. ABC's Melissa Adon.
3: An ICE spokesperson telling ABC News the person left the residence in a vehicle. ICE tried to stop it. The vehicle fled, and fearing for public safety, an officer discharged his weapon and struck the driver, killing him. A nearby Ring camera capturing what appears to be the sound of gunfire. Maine Senator Angus King telling reporters the man killed was not the target of the operation. Melissa Adon, ABC News, Los Angeles.
2: In Mississippi, the investigation continues into the death of 18-year-old Nolan Wells, one of his friends traced in Shepherd.
4: Let us remember him as in, like, the sweet guy. I think everybody needs to let the investigation continue and let the facts be shown.
2: This is ABC News. St. Louis slugger Jordan Walker beat Philadelphia's Kyle Schwarber in the finals of the MLB Home Run Derby. A federal judge has tossed out a lawsuit over the Justice Department's quest for West Virginia voter rolls.
5: Judges in 13 states have now rejected the Trump administration's demands that states turn over their voter rolls. U.S. District Judge Thomas Johnston, a Republican appointee, concluded that the Department of Justice did not demonstrate their need for West Virginia's records and were not lawfully entitled to the sensitive materials, which include the names, dates of birth, addresses, and partial social security numbers of voters. Ahead of the midterms, the Trump administration has sought to increase federal oversight on elections, and dozens of states, led by both Republicans and Democrats, have rebuffed the request for voter rolls. Peter Harlamus, ABC News.
2: 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This Thursday, 10,000 lucky customers will be able to buy a $100 pass. That includes a never-ending pasta, soup, salad, or breadsticks for 13 weeks. Stephanie Officer, ABC News.
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8: From the WMAY newsroom, I'm Mike Windmacher. An Illinois House committee will investigate actions by Representative Carol Ammons following her indictment on 10 federal charges last week. A group of 11 House Republicans filed a petition on Friday to create a special investigating committee. By rule, members are appointed by the legislative leaders. The special committee is expected to explore Ammons' conduct and could ultimately lead to her expulsion from the General Assembly. The committee timeline isn't immediately clear. Illinois U.S. Senator Dick Durbin released a statement about the passing of South Carolina U.S. Senator Lindsey Graham on Sunday. In the statement, Durbin said, quote, "Lindsey was part of every important policy issue and an indispensable player in every Senate gang. He was a fierce Republican partisan one day and a key bipartisan ally the next." Durbin's statement went on to say, quote, "Lindsey knew the DREAM Act was my most important bill. He was the only Republican who would co-sponsor it for years. I will never forget it." Durbin's statement ended by sending condolences to Lindsey's family and friends. For more news, visit WMAY.com.
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10: Here's your updated News Channel 20 Storm Team forecast. Lows level off around 68 overnight under clear skies. Winds out of the north around 5 miles per hour. Ample sunshine expected. Tuesday, high temperatures reach up to 91. Mainly clear skies develop with fog at times. Tuesday night, lows around 70. I'm meteorologist Laura Lockwood on 97.7 and 970 WMAY, Springfield's News and Talk. 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
1: And welcome back, George Norrie, along with Ethan Pearson. Ethan, how do people hear your podcasts with you and your wife?
5: You can get it anywhere you get your podcast from. It's called The Cleaning of John Doe.
1: Very appropriate title.
5: Yeah, we thought so.
1: When you're at a crime scene, and if you miss something, or if the police miss something, do they rush back and say, "Stop, stop, stop"?
5: They might. It has not happened yet. So it's hard to say for sure.
1: When you get the call, do you have to sightsee it first, or do you just start cleaning the minute you get there?
5: No, we show up. We are ready to get started. Doesn't matter what time of day it is, what's going on. I mean, we could be having Christmas morning with our family. We get a call, we have to go.
1: Is it primarily one room?
5: Depending on the situation. I mean, we've had some where it's like a home invasion type situation where you're following trails of blood all throughout the house.
1: What has been one of the saddest episodes you've seen?
5: Well, that actually was one of the saddest ones. It was an old lady who lived by herself. She had, I think, adopted at least two or three kids, and she raised them from young kids all the way up into adulthood. She was beloved in the community, and I don't know the exact circumstances of the break-in, but. The person broke in with the absolute intent to do her bodily harm, and he did it. And you could see the drag marks of blood. You know, she was, she, it looked like she was trying to get, he was just unrelenting on her. And, you know, she was trying to get away, and she ended up in a closet, pushed up against the wall. And you could tell all this from the blood. I didn't need to see, you know, the body or anything. It's just, it really paints a picture.
1: Hey, you've been following the case of the 84-year-old Nancy Guthrie out of Arizona?
5: Yeah, I've been keeping tabs on it.
1: What's your take on that?
5: I honestly suspect she's dead.
1: I do too. Probably right away. Maybe maybe accidental.
5: It could be. It's an odd target. I don't know why she, of all people, would have been selected for something like that. But yeah, it's a very bizarre case.
1: Why don't you think they have dropped off her body somewhere and called police and do the right thing?
5: Well, you know, if you follow the theory that it was an accidental death, you know, and the person, let's assume for the sake of argument that she was abducted because the person intended to hold her for ransom. With her accidental death, you know, they lose any collateral that they have. And, you know, at that point, it's just get rid of the evidence kind of situation. So my guess is she's in a shallow grave somewhere.
1: And they probably figure without the body, there's no DNA trace. There's nothing that they could find on us.
5: That's right.
1: Leave it alone, right?
5: That's what I would assume.
1: Let's go to the calls. Brian in Crestline, California, to get us started. Hi, Brian. Go ahead.
6: Hey, good evening, George. Thanks for taking my call.
1: Sure thing.
6: Ethan, got a question for you. One of my career backgrounds is I worked for NBC News for about 20 years or so, video and both camera and sound, as well as a whole bunch of Dateline NBC stories. And I've seen a lot of bad stuff, but for me, the absolute worst, and I got called out on quite a few of them, including the one closest to me, but it was always the mass shootings. And so I was just curious if you've, seeing how you work from Fresno down to San Diego, that's basically the lower half of the entire state. I'm just curious if you've ever had to deal with the mass shootings.
5: You know, we've definitely heard of them. We haven't gotten any calls for them. I know one company who did the that shooting that occurred in out in San Bernardino a while ago.
1: Mm-hmm.
5: And he was telling me the story about that one. That was just an absolute crazy situation. I mean, it was a massive, massive cleanup. One of the situations was that when they walked in the auditorium and opened fire, some of the bullets hit pipes. So not only was there, you know, blood all over the auditorium, there was a good 2 to 3 feet of bloody water just filling up that auditorium. So it went from bad to so much worse.
1: Does every major city have a company like yours, Ethan?
5: Yeah, there's surprisingly, it's a very large amount of companies out there like mine. There's not a lot of them that specialize in just crime scene cleaning, but there are a few of them.
1: Do you have a preference to crime scene cleaning or just a regular cleaning situation called from a family?
5: You know, it's either way. It's not usually a pleasant scene. We look at it as an opportunity to help a family. You know, I personally don't think that any family should have to clean up a situation like that of their loved one. I mean, I've been doing it for 18 years, and I don't know that if God forbid anything happened to my wife, I don't know that I would be able to clean it up.
1: Generally, what constitutes the call? What's wrong with the scene? Non crime scene. What's wrong with it? Where they make the call?
5: It's just if there's any bodily fluids. You know, again, people don't really want to deal with that stuff, and they shouldn't have to. You know, and again, depending on your state, there are regulations. Like in California, for example, the actual cleaning up of a crime scene is not that regulated, but the disposal of the waste is regulated. So even if you attempt to clean up a situation yourself, you have to worry about the disposal of it. It's not something you can just throw in a trash bag and throw into the landfill.
1: And again, I'm not trying to be too gross here, but when a body is found, when somebody dies, what happens? I mean, it just falls
5: apart?
1: Yeah,
5: pretty much. I mean, the second a body dies, it starts to decompose on a cellular level. Bacteria starts to grow. It starts to consume the body. As bacteria consumes the body, they release gases, so the body will bloat. The skin becomes thinner and weaker, and so sometimes it can rupture. So you can get kind of a popping scenario. Sometimes the skin, depending on this, like in a bathtub, for example, when someone passes away in a bathtub, when they remove the body, the skin tends to peel away and it leaves a layer of skin on the bathtub. We found human hair, we found teeth, we found, skull fragments, we found chunks of brain, we found an eyeball on one scene. I mean, it's pretty intense.
1: Years ago, I'm in my studio in Los Angeles. And I'm in my office, and I see something buzz by the side of my eye, just like a quick flash, just shoo. I look out the window, and a lady had jumped from the top of the building, and that was her body that went flying past my window.
5: Oh, goodness.
1: She's crashed down on the street, and she hit so hard, Ethan, it took 2 weeks for the remnants of her body to disappear. When they remove a body from a scene, is there a stain of the body, an imprint?
5: In the case of like a decomposition, absolutely. I mean, again, depending on the material they're lying on. So if they're lying on carpet or sometimes on a bed, you can see the exact position they were lying in. You can see the outline of their, their stomach. You can see, sometimes you can see the outline of their genitalia. I mean, it's a very detailed outline of the body.
1: East of the Rockies, Walter's in New York. Welcome, Walter. Go ahead.
7: Hey, George. Thank you for taking my call.
1: Sure.
7: Ethan, now do you have to be certified for doing these cleanups?
5: You'd have to look at your state regulations. Again, here in California, you do have to get a license from the state to be a practitioner. It's a simple thing to do, but there are organizations out there that will provide you with proper training. The IICRC is probably the best well-known one. It's the Institute of Inspection and Cleaning Restoration Certification. So they provide the standards, the certification and the testing and all that stuff for the restoration industry. So whether it's trauma, mold, water, fire, whatever, they have a course for it.
1: Thank you. Is there a company, Ethan, nationwide that owns many of these companies?
5: Yes, there are. And in my experience, they're some of the exact types of company that we got into this business to put out of business.
1: What would you do if they approached you for a buyout?
5: They did. We've been approached by it, and it was not something that we wanted to entertain. The idea of being bought out is nice, but we do have. It being a family-owned business, we do have some integrity, and it's not something we want to give to those people.
1: How many employees do you need to bring to a scene generally?
5: It really depends. In most scenes, you want to keep them. We want to keep them kind of small. So the most we'll bring to a scene is a three-man crew, but typically for a smaller situation, a two-man crew is sufficient.
1: And what has been the longest time on the job?
5: I would say about 5 days.
1: That's a long time.
5: Yeah, that's a lot of work.
1: 8-hour days?
5: Pretty much. Yeah, and most of it's in a in a full suit and full face respirators. It tends to be, it's not exactly a fun job, but it's definitely rewarding.
1: Off to New York again. Mayette's with us. Hello, Mayette. Go ahead.
8: Yes, good morning to the beloved Coast family and, of course, to you, George. I have some comment, Ethan, and I guess three-part question, and I'll listen over the air. First, I want to say greetings to Violet, and I believe just about everyone, and next time I speak to Uriel, I'll make sure, has my number. I have a special thank you to you for speaking up and rescuing me, as it were, from a very, very dicey situation. I also would like to share something that I stumbled on. I was trying to get the Dateline or Unsolved Mysteries, and I came across the comment channel. They had on this Grimm, and I'm not sure the time era of it, but they're using cell phones. And I remember they're flashing on the screen earlier, "Hell is empty. All the devils are here." So I think that describes a lot of what you're sharing with us. But the first part of my question deals with, because I had a neighbor across the hall. He had no family. And we were just so naive as young people that we didn't realize, even though the smell was just overwhelming. And he had said to us, because we were pretty tight-knit in that building, he said he was going away, but he had no family. So the first part of the question, what happens when people don't have family or a nearby family, or there's a disaster financially happening with a particular family? I'd also like to know about the technologies. I remember when I had the opportunity to spend some significant time in three parts of Canada and then in Niagara Falls, New York, and returning and spread the news to New York City. But it seems that when I happened to go by the World Trade Center, was walking by there, and I was shocked about the smell. I guess it was about 3 years on after September 11, 2001, and I was ensconced in Canada. I sort of saw it coming during Giuliani time. And I was surprised that ozone wasn't used, because the smell was horrific, I guess because of the direct energy strike, according to Dr. Judy Wood and her genius. And so I'd like to know about the newer technologies such as ozone and what you come across to clean up the scene, and also even scalar technologies to prevent some of the paranormal after effects. And I'll leave it there and give you time to answer those two questions. Thank you so much.
5: All right. Well, the first part of the question is, again, these situations are covered by homeowner insurance. So in the case of like an apartment, if the person didn't have any family, once the scene is released, it would get turned over to the property management company. And property managers, as much as they don't like to use it, they do have insurance to cover situations like that. They also tend to have high deductibles. So sometimes they will, just forgo insurance altogether and just pay for it out of pocket. You also get property managers who, when there is family involved, they will try to push it off onto the family to clean up. And the family has no responsibility to clean that up. Even if their name is on the lease, it's not their responsibility to, they're not financially responsible for that. Now that may vary depending on your state. That's commonly the way it is here in California. But in the case of a house, again, that would vary on your county or city or even state ordinances. For example, in Kern County, a house that has undergone a situation like that, where there is no family, it gets turned over, eventually goes through probate, and it gets turned over to the county itself. And the county will take responsibility for getting it cleaned up, getting it fixed up and sold. I hope that answers that first part of the question.
1: Yeah, the part was new technologies.
5: Yes. So as far as ozone, Ozone is a tool that we use. We don't use it very often. It's a hazardous substance.
1: Is it gas or electric, Ethan?
5: It's electric. So what it does is it pulls air and it basically electrifies the air and it turns it from O2 into O3. That O3 then gets airborne and it latches onto odor particles in the air and it neutralizes them. The thing is it's very hazardous. It is a lung irritant. It's not something you want to breathe in. The exposure limits for it are very, very, very, very small. So it degrades rubber. So like the rubber seal on a refrigerator, for example, it will just completely eat that up. It's not something we like to use. It's kind of a last ditch effort. When we're talking about handling odor, the thing to keep in mind is that if you're smelling it, it's because there's something there to smell. So the first thing that we're trying to do when we're handling odor is to remove the source of the odor. And, the example that we like to use is, you know, if you've got some dog poop on your hand, it's going to smell. So what's the first thing you're going to do? Well, you're going to want to get rid of the dog poop. You're going to throw that away. You're going to wash your hand, and that will usually handle it in most cases. If it doesn't, you know, there's other things you can do. But
1: all right, we're going to come back, Ethan, and take final calls with you in a moment. Ethan Pearson, as we talk about cleaning up crime scene and other tragic areas. And we will be back with the rest of your calls on Coast to Coast AM.
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0: From the WMAY newsroom, I'm Mike Windmacher. Illinois U.S. Senator Dick Durbin released a statement about the passing of South Carolina U.S. Senator Lindsey Graham on Sunday. In the statement, Durbin said, quote, "Lindsey was part of every important policy issue and an indispensable player in every Senate gang. He was a fierce Republican partisan one day and a key bipartisan ally the next." Durbin's statement went on to say, quote, "Lindsey knew the DREAM Act was my most important bill. He was the only Republican who would co-sponsor it for years. I will never forget it." Durbin's statement ended by sending condolences to Lindsey's family and friends. A former market in downtown Elkhart is being converted into a restaurant and bar. The former Elkhart station will become Oma's Kitchen and Beer House, according to Elkhart Station's social media. Conn's Hospitality Group said the business will open its bar for a preview during this Saturday's Elkhart homecoming, with full opening expected in August. An Illinois House committee will investigate actions by Representative Carol Ammons following her indictment on 10 federal charges last week. A group of 11 House Republicans filed a petition on Friday to create a special investigating committee. By rule, members are appointed by the legislative leaders. The special committee is expected to explore Ammons' conduct and could ultimately lead to her expulsion from the General Assembly. The committee's timeline isn't immediately clear. A four-vehicle crash on I-72 in Sangamon County on Sunday led to two people being taken to the hospital. The crash remains under investigation. For more news, visit WMAY.com.
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4: Here's your updated News Channel 20 Storm Team forecast. Lows level off around 68 overnight under clear skies. Winds out of the north around 5 miles per hour. Ample sunshine expected. Tuesday, high temperatures reach up to 91. Mainly clear skies develop with fog at times. Tuesday night, lows around 70. I'm meteorologist Laura Lockwood on 97.7 and 970 WMAY, Springfield's News and Talk. 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
1: Next hour, paranormal investigator Rob Guthrie joins us to talk about animal afterlife and some scary things like that. We'll take final calls in a moment with Mr. Fearson on Coast to Coast AM. Have you signed up yet to become a Coast Insider? 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
2: I love being a Coast Insider. 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
3: Hey, this is Buck. I'm a Coast to Coast Insider, and I'll tell you what. It's a great thing for me. Here in West Virginia, we get inundated with snow. But it doesn't matter as long as we have our provisions. 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
1: And welcome back to Coast, George Norrie with you. And before we go back to final calls with Ethan Pearson, Tom has an update on a well-known Hollywood actor who has passed on.
9: Well, George, Steven Spielberg and Nicole Kidman are mourning the passing of New Zealand actor Sam Neill, who died Monday following a diagnosis of a rare type of non-Hodgkin lymphoma. Among many roles, Neill played paleontologist Alan Grant in the blockbuster film you'll remember, Jurassic Park, alongside Laura Dern and Jeff Goldblum. Laura Dern and Jeff Goldblum. Sam Neill dead at 78.
1: Great actor, Tom. Great actor.
9: And great movie.
1: Yeah, it really was. Ethan, let's bring you back in here to talk about your work, your biohazard cleanup situation.
10: Yes, I'm here.
1: Do police departments know your company?
10: We try to let them know that we're there as much as we can without being annoying.
1: Yeah, you're not annoying. Not you.
10: Well, I appreciate that.
1: Let's go to final calls. Let's go to Jason in Dallas to get us started. Hey, Jason, go ahead.
11: I just wanted to ask about a crime that I was following in 22, the Idaho Moscow college student murders. Basically, four people were stabbed to death with a K-bar knife. Took about 90 seconds. There was blood pretty much everywhere. I was wondering, you know, how would you clean up a crime scene like that? Would it, that something like that would take 5 days? You know, you would have blood soaked everything. How would you do that?
10: We would start by, with a stabbing, there's usually a lot of blood, but it's fairly easy to clean up. All we're doing is cleaning it up like we would clean up any other mess. You know, we want to extract and remove the blood from whatever surfaces we can. If it's in carpet, we cut it out. If it's on furniture, we cut out the contaminated parts of the furniture.
1: You sometimes toss the furniture out in total?
10: Yeah, like a couch or a bed. I mean, if we have to cut anything out, it's usually trash at that point. Yeah. It can be salvaged, but I mean, almost 99.999% of the time, it's not worth restoring. It's just much cheaper to replace it.
1: Have you witnessed a situation where the family is just crying and broken down?
10: Very often. It's usually the hardest part of the job, if I'm being honest. You know why you're there. You know something happened, even if you don't have the exact circumstances of what occurred. But it's usually difficult. And we interact with them as much as we need to and no more. Sometimes they find it cathartic to just talk about the situation and yeah. What happened to the person. And if that's the case, then we'll sit there and we'll listen. You know, we'll kind of give them whatever they need, but we want to leave them to their grieving while we do our work and get out of their hair as quickly as possible.
1: Let's go to Marie in Miami, Florida. Welcome to the show. Hello, Marie.
12: Hi, George. How are you?
1: Okay. I hope you are too.
12: I want to say thank you so much for taking my question a while back about the space elevator technology with the gentleman we had on that night.
1: Sure.
12: And I'm glad that my aunt is still alive because she's great to hear. She reminds me of my mother-in-law who passed away in 2021. And Cornelius is definitely someone who definitely is interesting, because he's definitely renewed my faith in the Bible, but I also am kind of like an omnious type person where I believe in all of them, so I practice all of them. But my question is, my husband unfortunately passed away on Sunday at 3:03 a.m.
1: Oh, my God, I'm sorry.
10: I'm sorry to hear that.
12: And my concern is that, you know, I feel like they could have done a little bit more when it came to the fact that they were saying that he had a strong heart rate, but his neural network and his heart and his blood pressure was low. So when he passed away and I got there, his body started to like start to blimp up a little bit, but not too much. But I did notice, I guess it's called necrosis, I guess. Mm-hmm. Right?
10: Yep.
12: Is that what that is? But this is my question, because we were both scientists, we both love the show. And George, I just want to say thank you to you and Art Bell, because I started listening to your show in 2002. And no one knew who Woodley Strieber was. Every time I talked about him for like 8 years, no one knew who he was. And it wasn't until I met my husband. He knew who Woodley Strieber was because he used to read his books when he was a kid in Brewster, New York. So, one, I just want to say thank you to the show. And two, do you think there's any type of like future technologies for people to be able to survive like what this gentleman does? And what you do, sir, is a very, very, it's great work. And because I have to deal with that now with my dad, and it's hard to find services and friends I know that are going through the same thing, having to clean up family of elderly folks that have turned into either hoarders or unfortunately their cats or dogs turn feral. It's just out of control. So I just want to say thank y'all, and I'll take my answer off the show, and thank y'all for everything you do.
1: Thank you, Marie. Sorry for your loss. What do you think, Ethan?
10: I mean, it's definitely a good question. It's a bit out of my scope. But I mean, you look at some of the technology that we've come up with, I wouldn't put it out of the realm of possibility.
1: Technology keeps changing, doesn't it?
10: That's right.
1: And I guess it changes for you, your business too, doesn't it?
10: You know, there are a number of tools and chemicals and all sorts of different things that companies are trying to create and trying to make the job easier. And, you know, 9 times out of 10, it's more complicated trying to figure out how the thing works and making it do what it's, you know, advertised to do than it is for us to just do it with old fashioned tools.
1: What kind of equipment do you bring on the scene?
10: Most of it is very simple stuff. I mean, we have, you know, paper towels to clean surfaces,
1: pails, buckets,
10: pails, scrapers, sponges. Yeah, the biggest thing is probably the chemicals that we use. We do try to use the most environmentally friendly chemicals that are available that actually do the job. And a lot of the stuff that we have does a pretty good job of what we need it to.
1: We've got your website linked up at Coast to Coast. Do you show up in a van?
10: Yeah. Yeah, we have a van. We've got everything that we need in there. And, you know, if we need to get something, then we get it.
1: Do you have any logo or anything like that?
10: We try to keep it nondescript. You know,
1: key. Yeah.
10: I have found that usually when something like that occurs, it's something that everybody knows about. You know, it's very difficult to keep something like that kind of secret. But, you know, we don't talk to people. We don't talk to neighbors. We don't talk to media outlets. You know, we're just there to do the job and get out.
1: First time caller Pam is with us in Colorado. Hello, Pamela. Go ahead.
13: Thanks for taking my call, George.
1: Sure.
13: I'm wondering if Ethan can answer if they ever smudge the home of a dead person or say a prayer to help there be a clean release of the spirit so they don't attach to the workers or they can just move on.
1: Ethan, have you ever been to the scene where the family had some kind of psychic there or somebody like that?
10: Not while we're there. If they have done it, it's not been while we're there. Usually when we're there, it's, you know, it's pretty fresh. Sometimes there will be, you know, candles placed out front by neighbors or You know, sometimes there will be some sage burning. So it does happen. But I've never seen like a psychic or anybody there on any job.
1: Tom in Eugene, Oregon, west of the Rockies. Thomas, go ahead.
14: Yes, I'm just calling because there's been some high-profile assassination and assassination attempts. And I'm just wondering if he might comment on the Butler, Pennsylvania, how fast they cleaned that up before it seemed like they even investigated on that roof.
10: Well, it's a good question. I mean, usually anything that's there is considered evidence. So it's all part of the investigation. So nothing usually gets touched until the investigation is complete.
1: If it involves the feds, do they take longer?
10: For example, the situation that I was saying, the one in San Bernardino, there was one of the first victims was actually shot outside on a bench. And, you know, even though we have, I mean, it wasn't us, but there are tools that can clean concrete, you know, clean blood out of concrete. The FBI said, no, just we want it completely gone. So they had to literally jackhammer out a whole section of sidewalk, just to remove it. So I mean, when the feds are involved, it does tend to be a bit more complicated.
1: Have you ever been called to an office building for a death?
10: Absolutely. Yeah. We had, wasn't WeWork, but it was similar to that, I think, where they have, you know, you can rent an office space. There was a guy who was set up there pretty long term, and he passed away one night. And I think he was there for a couple of days before anybody noticed.
1: How soon before a body starts to decompose, Ethan?
10: Immediately upon death, it starts to decompose on a cellular level. You know, it's not, you know, if the person gets brought back, it's usually not severe. It does start on a cellular level. It starts pretty immediately.
1: Why are sometimes their eyes open?
10: That could depend on the circumstances of the death, the way it happened, how quickly it happened. Usually if it's like a sudden death, you know, you don't really have time to, I guess, close your eyes. But
1: is the body always gone by the time you get there?
10: By the time we gone, that body is gone. Every time we get there, the body is gone. It's like the last stage of the investigation.
1: So you don't have to worry about that kind of gruesomeness.
10: Haven't seen it in 18 years.
1: George in New Orleans is with us. Go ahead, George.
15: Hey, good morning, Coast to Coast. Thank you for taking my call.
1: Thank you, sir.
15: I was going to ask Ethan about sleep paralysis, but then a strange case came up in my mind. This was immediate post Katrina several years ago, and there was a strange case. It was either Bywater or the Marigny, and this guy had chopped up his girlfriend, and he had put the body parts in an oven, and then he jumped off a balcony and killed himself. You know, very strange case. And I was wondering, Ethan, what makes a psychopath? I asked a friend of mine, and he said a brain injury. And, I mean, you know, what are the dynamics? I got stabbed a few months ago. I was in the hospital. And, you know, what makes a psychopath? Do you know anything about abnormal psychology?
10: Again, it's a bit out of my purview. I do know that the common thought is that, you know, trauma does kind of precede that behavior in one way or another, but it's usually trauma-based.
1: And whether they're beaten as a child, that contributes a lot to it too, Ethan.
10: Sure, yeah, absolutely. That's definitely trauma. That's def-

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1: But a lot of trauma in her family, and they went back and forth to Europe, even though she was born here. And in both world wars, she lost a lot of relatives. And especially in World War II, related to Nazis in Eastern Europe, came back to New York. And that trauma seemed to trigger her hoarding. And then, so here's the kicker also. When I was probably right out of college in the 1980s, she had a fire next door to her, and it really affected her place. And she had hidden all her money in books. And so it really compounded the hoarding situation. So I'm curious if you dealt with anything like that.
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6: ABC News, I'm Stephanie Officer. Days after the sudden death of Senator Lindsey Graham, South Carolina's governor.

0: has chosen his temporary replacement, ABC's Jay O'Brien.
1: In South Carolina, the governor announcing Lindsey Graham's sister Darlene will soon take her brother's place in Washington.
2: It's my honor to ask his little sister, Darlene Graham, to finish his work for him now.
1: Graham raised his sister after both their parents died by the time she was only 13. Darlene Graham Nordone saying she's ready to step in.
3: Lindsey has always been there for me, and now I will be there for him.
1: Above the Capitol, the American flag at half staff.
0: Utah's Lake Powell is close to having critically low water levels. It could become a Deadpool. That's when water can't flow past Glen Canyon Dam by gravity. In that case, about 240 feet of water would be trapped, unable to flow to millions who rely on it across Arizona, California, and Nevada. This is ABC News. Tracing the parasite that sickened hundreds in Michigan.
4: Michigan remains at the center of the cyclosporiasis outbreak. State health officials confirming more than 2,600 cases of the parasitic intestinal infection in the state and say early test results show lettuce or salad greens may be a potential source. Health officials say it's not pinpointed a specific brand or grower. Other states also seeing an uptick in cases where symptoms can range from cramping and nausea and vomiting to severe diarrhea. Doctors say to lower the risk, clean any produce and wash your hands often. Michelle Franzen, ABC News.
0: The European Union and Britain have imposed sanctions on Russian military intelligence officers, hackers, and private companies, accusing them of links to a cyber espionage campaign. A human rights organization in Cuba is demanding info on the whereabouts of dissident artist Luis Manuel Otero Alcantara, who was arrested in 2021 after protesting the government and was expected to be released last week. I'm Stephanie Officer, ABC News.
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8: A man was arrested on July 4th after he was found trespassing in the backyard of Governor J.B. Pritzker's Chicago home. 46-year-old Dwayne Milton was seen on camera, allegedly jumping over a fence and walking the backyard of Pritzker's house. Milton was quickly arrested and admitted to police he had an outstanding warrant in Cook County for shoplifting. Milton is due in court July 27th. Secretary of State Alexei Janulius released 2 new campaign ads on Monday as part of his re-election bid. In the ads, titled Accomplishments and Demand Better, Janulius focuses on his ability to deliver better service, protect people's rights, and earn the public's trust through results. The ads also lay out how government can operate with a vision of public service that is more responsive, more efficient, and more accountable. The ads begin airing statewide this week. A 4-vehicle crash on I-72 in Sangamon County on Sunday led to 2 people being taken to the hospital. The crash remains under investigation. For more news, visit WMAY.com.
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11: Here's your updated News Channel 20 storm team forecast. Lulls level off around 68 overnight under clear skies. Winds out of the north, around 5 miles per hour. Ample sunshine expected. Tuesday, high temperatures reach up to 91. Mainly clear skies develop with fog at times. Tuesday night, lows around 70. I'm meteorologist Laura Lockwood on 97.7 and 970 WMAY, Springfield's News and Talk. 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
1: In a moment, Rob Guttrell back with us on Coast to Coast as we talk about his work as a pet medium and paranormal investigator right here on Coast to Coast AM. 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
1: And welcome back to Coast. George Norrie with you. Rob Guthrie is with us, an author, paranormal investigator, pet medium. Since he was a teenager, he could receive messages from ghosts or spirits and distinguishes between them. He recently retired from NASA, where he was a meteorologist for almost 25 years. Rob gives fundraising lectures for animal rescues and teaches people how pet spirits communicate. Rob, it's been about 4 years, but welcome back.
5: Thank you. Thank you for having me back. How have you been?
1: I'm good. How about yourself? Family good?
5: Very well,
1: everybody
5: thank
1: good?
5: You.
1: Super. How many launches did you have to scrub as a meteorologist?
5: Fortunately, I wasn't involved in that aspect as a meteorologist. I focused on tropical meteorology, so I managed a hurricane page for NASA.
1: Are the hurricanes getting lighter, or are they still out there?
5: Oh, they're getting more intense. they're getting much more intense as the world continues to warm, holds more moisture. We're seeing stronger storms. Actually, the National Weather Service, National Hurricane Center, had to alter the scale a little bit. I think that was back in 2005. So
1: they cut back on NOAA. That wasn't a smart idea, was it?
5: Oh, gosh, no. No, I've noticed the degradation of some of the forecasts, even in retirement.
1: What made you retire?
5: I'm old.
1: You're not old.
5: I'm old enough. So, but yeah, thank you. I reached retirement age, and I was with the government for 25 years. So,
1: how did you get involved in being a pet medium?
5: Oh gosh, that's the other side of the coin. So, I developed I realized that I had some kind of an ability when I was 13 years old. Saw my grandfather appear to me, and 6 months after he died, scared me. Of course, as a teenager. And I talked to my parents about it. My mother confessed that she had abilities, and she kept them from us because she didn't want us to think, you know, she was weird. But Long story short, when I was in 2005, I had a puppy that was tragically killed by a car. Oh. And, gosh, so he became the lightning rod for educating me about how pets communicate from the afterlife, because he started right out of the chute giving me signs that he was okay. So out of a tragedy came this gift. He reawakened my abilities, and it made me think about life in general, George. And one thing I've realized is that everybody has a mission in life, even though our time is short. And sometimes that mission is to help other people. And that's what his mission was. He was only 7 months old when he was tragically killed by a car. And his mission has enabled me to bring healing to people around the world.
1: What happened? Did he run out in front of the car, or what happened?
5: I was walking him and my roommate's dog, and his leash opened when he saw a dog across the street. And on a street that doesn't have many cars, somebody was speeding about 50 miles an hour on a back street. And and that's what happened.
1: Did they stop?
5: Oh, yeah, they stopped, but they didn't talk to me. It was a tragic situation, and it was very strange. It was quite a blur, you know, as with any tragedy. That time period is just a blur, but I had plenty of neighbors that had come out and helped me through, you know, sat with me, brought his body back to my house, so that I could take him to the vet for cremation. So the moment I walked in the house, though, that was his first sign, because the radio was playing. Mm-hmm. And spirits can manipulate electricity. They can do things like turn TVs on, turn radios on, make interference, and so forth. So I walked in this house, and I was the only one there. My roommate was at work, and I had not had turned the radio on, but the radio was playing, and I didn't understand what happened, what was going on. I couldn't even find the radio, and it was playing a song by Garth Brooks called "The Dance," about a man who had lost someone that he loved very deeply. And there couldn't have been a more appropriate song. So that was the first sign.
1: It's all about timing, isn't it?
5: It is. It's timing is everything. So from there, I used to write everything down in a journal, and that journal became the impetus for my first book.
1: And this little puppy was named Buzz, right?
5: Yeah, I named him Buzz. That was my nickname. But when I was on the radio, I had a radio. I used to work on the radio on part-time. And I drank a lot of coffee, so people used to call me Buzz.
1: After Buzz Aldrin.
5: Maybe, or just the effects of the coffee.
1: When did you decide to become a meteorologist?
5: Oh, gosh, I was very young. I grew up in New England, and I was inspired by the blizzard of 1978, which was a blizzard that crippled the East Coast. And I wanted to understand how that could happen. I was a teenager, a young teenager, and fascinated by the weather. And then we got hurricanes, of course. So between hurricanes and blizzards, that's what inspired me to pursue weather.
1: Do you know the name Cheryl Jones?
5: I do not.
1: She was a meteorologist for CNN, and she is our investigative reporter here. But she was a weather person in the Kansas City, Missouri for years. But she was one of the few news anchor people and meteorologists at CNN. And she still does a little weather on the side for us.
5: That's awesome. A meteorologist never really retires.
1: No.
5: Because even now I send out, you know, forecasts to my neighbors.
1: The weather never changes, does it?
5: It doesn't. It doesn't.
1: Back to Buzz.
5: Yeah, Buzz was Buzz was only 7 months when he passed away, and Buzz came through in different ways. So one of the ways that he came through was leading me to another dog that resembled him. And it wasn't even in the area. I remember being on vacation in 2009, and we were touring Old San Juan. If you've never been, you should go.
1: I have not.
5: Oh, well, it's quite beautiful. There's multicolored houses, and there's an old fort there, and which is haunted, which I had an experience in, and excellent food, wonderful people. So, regardless, when we were walking around, we didn't map out anything. There were no maps. This was 2009, so we had to make a choice about what direction to go in. And I felt the urge to walk down one particular street out of five in a rotary, if you will. And when we get to the end of the street, I realized who nudged me. It was Buzz, because there was a dog walker and he was walking a Weimaraner that looked like Buzz. And then it hit me. The date was February 22nd, 2009. It was 4 years to the day that he passed away. So that made me think, this is not a coincidence. Absolutely not a coincidence. It's the anniversary of his passing, and here I run into the only Weimaraner on the entire island of Puerto Rico that looks like him.
1: And I'll tell you, that is the birth date of my late father, Feb 22.
5: Oh, so there's no such thing as a coincidence. So that means that your dad is here with you tonight.
1: And he might be with Buzz too.
5: Did you have a dog growing up?
1: Several.
5: Okay. So this is why I was influenced to tell this story. So your dad and your dogs are all together.
1: They're watching over him, I hope.
5: Mm-hmm.
1: You've written, what, 15 books?
5: I have. It's easy for me to write books. I'm not, I don't understand how fiction writers can do it, because it's all imagination. As someone who writes true paranormal books, I write about my experiences. And that's so much easier, because all you have to do is just remember what happened. So yes, I just published my 15th book. It's called, The Haunting of Wilson Castle, which is a castle in Vermont. I did a paranormal investigation and covered quite a number of ghosts, a lot of history, and we uncovered 100-year-old secret. So
1: what was the secret?
5: It's a family. It's about a family that lived there, and, the child, was not who they believed him to be. So,
1: were you practicing animal afterlife work as a medium while you were a NASA meteorologist?
5: Oh yes, I was. But you know, when you work with fellow scientists, there are a lot of skeptics, so you don't talk about it.
1: Did they know though?
5: Most of them did not know. There were a few who had sensitivities. So as a medium, this gift means that you can sometimes sense who has a similar gift, and you can approach them. I did make a mistake of approaching someone that did not, and she was quite awful. But for the most part, I did not talk about it. I, as a meteorologist, it was important for me to explain how this all works or figure it out, using science. So I applied the science of energy to this, to the paranormal, and it began to make perfect sense. I mean, I could explain, cold spots. I finally figured out why ghosts get stuck on Earth and can't cross over themselves. So there are a lot of aspects of energy that really do come into play and explain both earthbound ghosts and spirits who have crossed over. And I distinguish between the two of them because they are different.
1: Robbie, is it inhumane to put an animal down when it's nearing its death?
5: No, it's actually courageous. That's a great question. I've done that. You know, I've had to make that choice for them for many of them. What it means is that you have found the courage to help someone pass out of pain. And it means that you have learned their lesson, which is unconditional love. You know, we really need to be that caring and considerate with people. I know that several states in the U.S. have laws in place that allow us to do that, die with dignity, rather than watch people suffer agonizingly for days, months, years, even. So they're also very grateful. What I hear from pets that passed over is that they're very grateful to us that we found that courage to help them cross over. And I know it comes with a lot of guilt. Have you had to do that yourself, George?
1: Couple times, yeah.
5: Yeah, and what's it feel like? What's it feel like after you do that?
1: Well, the grief is unbelievable, especially when you have kids that are close to the pet. That makes it even more difficult. But it's a decision you have to do because in some cases the animal could even move.
5: Yes, absolutely. I remember at 4 years old was my youngest experience where my parents had to make that decision for our Cocker Spaniel named Penny. That was actually my youngest memory. I had just turned four, and I remember my mother crying hysterically on the phone, and I asked her what was wrong, and she said they had to let Penny go to heaven. That's a pretty traumatic first, you know, earliest memory. But I love that dog. And you're right. It affects everybody. But they don't want us to feel guilty. Instead, they want us to remember the life that they lived with us and the good memories and show pictures and talk about funny things that they used to do or like how they would, you know, steal slippers or or beg for food or cuddle up next to us. Those things will bring back positive feelings, and that's the way they want us to remember them, and as young and energetic as well.
1: Do the deceased animals come back as other animals?
5: I have found that they do come back, but they wait for us until everyone they know in this life has crossed over, and then we will all come back together. But they do come back as other animals. In my experience, what I've learned is that they don't cross over into the human kingdom. It's the animals versus humans. They stay in separate kingdoms, if you will.
1: I was always wondering about that, whether a human being could be a dog or a dog could become a human.
5: You know, I thought about that a lot. And so when people ask me that often, I will joke and say, well, you know, if you look over and you're coworker in your office is sitting there licking his hand, maybe he was a cat in a previous life.
1: Or barking.
5: Right.
1: Do pets know that it's their time?
5: They absolutely do. But the one thing I've learned is that they will try and fight as long as they possibly can. And they don't do it necessarily for themselves. They do it for us. They often for people who have pet children, they may not even notice symptoms of degradation in their pet. They may not even notice pain in their pet. And that's because they try to hide it. And the reason they try to hide it is they don't want us to worry. They don't want us to be concerned, and they think that they can work through it themselves, even though they can't. I will give you an example. In July, of last year. Our dachshund, who was 14 years old, his name is Tyler. He had gained a little weight. He had gained some weight, and he looked a little bloated. So we took him to get an ultrasound. The results that day were that he had cancer, stage 4 cancer in 5 organs.
1: Oh,
5: and the veterinarian said she didn't know how he was alive. And she said, just take him home and make him comfortable. Now, we thought he may have had a growth that had made him look like he had gained weight, but he was fine up until then. Absolutely fine. And then I took him to get the ultrasound. And then George, 3 days later, he passed away. He lost his ability to walk that night. He lost his ability to urinate. He lost his ability to defecate. He started whining in pain. And, you know, we knew we had to help him. But the one thing that made it hard is that he had his full mental faculties.
1: And they always do. Stay with us, Rob. We're going to take a short break and come back with more. Rob's website is petspirits.com, linked up at coasttocoastamlight.com, and he has 15 books out on pets in the afterlife. We'll be back.
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0: From the WDMAY newsroom, I'm Mike Windmacher. Secretary of State Alexei Janulis released two new campaign ads on Monday as part of his re-election bid. In the ads titled Accomplishments and Demand Better, Janulis focuses on his ability to deliver better service, protect people's rights, and earn the public's trust through results. The ads also lay out how government can operate with a vision of public service that is more responsive, more efficient, and more accountable. The ads begin airing statewide this week. A four-vehicle crash on I-72 in Sangamon County on Sunday led to two people being taken to the hospital. Illinois State Police responded to I-72 eastbound at I-55 in Springfield just after 11 a.m. All lanes of I-72 were closed for a short time. The crash remains under investigation. A former market in downtown Elkhart is being converted into a restaurant and bar. The former Elkhart station will become Oma's Kitchen and Beer House, according to Elkhart Station social media. Conn's Hospitality Group said the business will open its bar for a preview during this Saturday's Elkhart Homecoming, with full opening expected in August. A man was arrested on July 4th after he was found trespassing in the backyard of Governor J.B. Pritzker's Chicago home. 46-year-old Dwayne Milton was seen on camera allegedly jumping over a fence and walking in the backyard of Pritzker's house. Milton was quickly arrested and admitted to police that he had an outstanding warrant in Cook County for shoplifting. Milton is due in court on July 27th. For more news, visit WMAY.com.
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5: Here's your updated News Channel 20 Storm Team forecast. Lows level off around 68 overnight under clear skies. North winds around 5 miles per hour. Bright sunshine expected Tuesday. Highs level off around 91. Lows around 70. Tuesday night, clear skies develop with fog at times. I'm meteorologist Laura Lockwood on 97.7 and 970 WMAY, Springfield's News and Talk. Right now, it's 68 degrees.
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1: We'll take your calls next hour with Rob Guthrow as we talk about animals and the other side. 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
1: And welcome back. George Norrie with Rob Guthrie as we talk about the spirit world. You know about a rabbit named Wudge. Tell us about that thing.
9: Wudge is a pretty incredible rabbit that I connected with, George. And he had tremendous insight into life. And one thing that he told me to pass on to his dad was that love is nothing to apologize for. Now, I didn't come up with that myself. And that was in reference to helping him pass. Because his dad kept saying how sorry he was and kept apologizing for helping him pass and letting him go. And that was the most incredible message. And it came from a rabbit. And I've actually done readings for several rabbits, so they all seem to be very wise. So that's one thing that they have in common. Something, you know, getting to know how pets think and how they perceive the world has been really amazing. I always tell people that you really need to trust your feelings when it comes to your pets, because they communicate a lot through emotion. And they read our emotions, and you can read their emotions if you just tune into them.
1: Does a pet rabbit lie?
9: Good question. No. Pets really don't know how to lie. I think that's a human trait, sadly. And we could learn a lot from pets: how to love, how to be honest, how to care for others, how to be unconditionally caring. They're very nurturing, and they're very protective too. Of course, there are a lot of pets that come through to me that are extremely protective, especially when it comes to having children in the house. So, George, you said that you had several dogs when your kids were
1: little,
9: with your kids, and how many of them were protective of the kids?
1: All of them. They were Labradors, and you know what that kind of breed is. It's very motherly.
9: Yes. So after they passed, they would have still tried to be around the children to protect them. They could have done things like nudge their bed. They could have laid down next to their beds. And they would have appeared as a kind of a darker shadow. Sometimes with people who lost pets, sometimes at night is the easiest time to recognize signs from them, of course, because it's very quiet. There's no interference. The noise level is way down, and that's why it's easier to recognize signs from pets when it's nighttime. Some of them like to jump on our beds. Especially cats will do that. I've connected with a number of cats that will like to, curl up next to their pet parent's head, if they will, or play with their hair. Dogs like to also curl up on the bed if they used to sleep on the bed.
1: And sometimes people see the indentation of the paw prints or the body, right?
9: Yes. Yeah, that's another way. One woman told me that her dog would always come into the bathroom whenever she would take a shower. And after her dog passed, she would see indentations of his paw prints on the bath mat. So they do whatever they did in life, they will do in the afterlife to let us know they're okay.
1: When we take calls next hour, if somebody wants a reading on a pet that has passed, do you do that? And then what do you need from them?
9: I do readings. And usually what I need to tune in is a photograph, but that's, I know that's not possible on radio, of course. So what they would have to do is give me the pet's name and describe the pet and make sure they tell me if it's a male or female. Because in spirit, energy is all the same. It's all love. So just so I can use the correct pronouns. I've done readings where people have sent me a dog's name and said, this is Peanut. And they didn't tell me if it was a boy or a girl. So, you know, I do email readings, and you have to write Peanut 1,000 times instead of he or she. So I can connect. Doing it without a picture is a little more challenging for me, but, you know, spirit is there, and, that's what it's all about. So.
1: Do you connect sometimes with frogs or turtles or things like that?
9: Yeah, that's a great question. The answer has been no. Unless, and the reason is that, so wild animals are things that I cannot communicate with. And that's because they don't know our language. They don't know our habits. They don't know our emotions. They don't know our routine. And they certainly don't know our surroundings. But when you domesticate a pet, whether it's a turtle, or a rabbit or a dog or cat, you're bringing them into your home. And by bringing someone into your home, they can look around and observe, and convey that to a medium. So I have connected with pets in different countries, and I have seen the insides of homes in Turkey, in Mexico, in places, you know, I've never been. So really it's about domesticated, pets, because they also learn language, and that's really important too. Because even if they speak a different language, when you're a medium and you're reading spirit, it comes through as emotion and sometimes as pictures. I will tell you that I did a reading for a dog, and, the couple was from South Africa, as it turned out. And the way I found that out is that the dog gave me a word that I never heard of, and it was Oingwe, Oingway.
1: What is that?
9: I that's what I said. I'm like, what is that? So, the dog kept having eye problems. It made my eyes feel sticky. And I kept rubbing my eyes, and I didn't understand what was happening. So I knew that there was something, the dog had something wrong with his eyes. So I wrote to the pet parent, and I spelled out that word. I said, look, I don't know what this means. Maybe you do. And they wrote back and said, oh, we are in South Africa, and we do speak Afrikaans, the language Afrikaans, in the house sometimes. And Uingwe means eye entry. So the dog was apparently getting medication in the entry of his eye. There's no way I would know that.
1: Of course not.
9: Yeah. So another dog told me a Russian word. And I can't remember the Russian word off the top of my head, but I had to look it up. And it meant king of dreams. And as it turned out, the pet parent, the only sign the pet parent was getting was seeing the dog in their dreams. So totally fascinating how great they are at communicating.
1: And of course, the pet, is it always communicating?
9: From the other side?
1: Yeah.
9: No, it takes way too much energy for them to communicate all the time because they don't belong here. So they will typically give us signs around birthdays, anniversaries, and holidays. Anniversaries meaning the anniversary of their adoption or the anniversary of their passing. Those are the times they do that. And the reason they do it around those times is it's not that they know what an anniversary is, but they do know that our emotional energy is elevated around those times because we, as humans, remember those anniversaries. So when our emotional energy is elevated, they connect to us at those times.
1: Is there a difference between a cat or a dog in the afterlife?
9: No, there isn't. They do embody what they were in the physical. They still show those same traits. That's really the difference. But one interesting aspect about the afterlife that is important to help people understand is the difference between a ghost and a spirit. And, you know, you've talked a lot about haunted places on the program, and I call those earthbound entities ghosts, because when we pass, we have the ability to choose where we want to go as a soul, energy with memories, personality, and knowledge. And those who chose to stay earthbound are what I call ghosts. Those who have crossed over into the light, gone to the other side, or heaven, paradise, whatever, I call those a spirit. And they have different abilities. Ghosts are stuck. Spirits can come to you anywhere, like my dog Buzz showed up in Puerto Rico when I was on vacation. But 99.5% of pets will cross over and go to the other side. And they will be waiting for us on the other side. You know, I always tell people that if my 7 dogs who have passed aren't there, I'm not going. So,
1: do they know what the other side is like? Do they understand it?
9: So it's difficult for us as humans to understand it. But I always tell people it's a place where energy is. So I always tell people to just imagine like a very foggy day, where it's just misty and it's peaceful and it's quiet. And that's pretty much what the other side is. But there, it's feelings of love and peace and comfort.
1: Fascinating.
9: Yeah, they've never described anything. You know, some mediums will describe physical things on the other side, but that's not what I've been shown. I've never seen buildings or grassy fields or anything like that. Because the other side is it's energy. From a scientific standpoint, it's energy. And we can imagine those things, and sometimes spirits will convey those images to people as a way of comfort, like the Rainbow Bridge. The Rainbow Bridge is not a thing. I mean, it's not really a thing. It was created by us, conceived by us, so that we will have a visual that shows us comfort and peace. Even on the covers of a couple of my books, I have pets on a bridge, because that's the way that we put it together. That's the way we think about it.
1: Are there angelic pets. Animals?
9: I think there are animals that act more as guardians. Sometimes they act as spirit guides. So what that means is, and they will influence us to do things that are better for ourselves, to keep us from harm. And typically that happens when you deal with an old soul. And I can talk about that. But I do have a story to tell you about how animals act as protectors. We talked about that, you know, with your dogs protecting your kids. There was one instance. It was about 6 years ago when I went to a convention in Baltimore, and my dog Dolly had passed. She was a Weimaraner, and she was my heart dog. She was the one I was closest to. Mm-hmm. I left the convention, and I got to my car in a parking garage, and I felt like I wasn't ready to go yet. So I looked down outside the parking garage and I saw a Dunkin' Donuts. So I said, okay, I'm going to go get a coffee. I don't need it, but I'm going to go get it. Long story short, when I got in the car, when I got on the highway, had I not stopped and got that coffee from that nudge that I got, I would have been involved in multiple.

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1: To be hurt, because I'm very trusting, I'm very hopeful, and I'm an empath. 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
6: ABC News, I'm Stephanie Officer. Outrage grows in Maine after ICE agents apparently shot and killed someone during an enforcement operation Monday. Local prosecutors asking the public for any tips or videos. ABC's Melissa Adon.
7: An ICE spokesperson telling ABC News the person left the residence in a vehicle. ICE tried to stop it. The vehicle fled, and fearing for public safety, an officer discharged his weapon and struck the driver, killing him. A nearby Ring camera capturing what appears to be the sound of gunfire. Maine Senator Angus King telling reporters the man killed was not the target of the operation. Melissa Adon, ABC News, Los Angeles.
6: In Mississippi,

0: The investigation continues into the death of 18-year-old Nolan Wells, one of his friends traced in Shepherd.
1: Let us remember him as in, like, the sweet guy. I think everybody needs to let the investigation continue and let the facts be shown.
0: This is ABC News. St. Louis slugger Jordan Walker beat Philadelphia's Kyle Schwarber in the finals of the MLB Home Run Derby. A federal judge has tossed out a lawsuit over the Justice Department's quest for West Virginia voter rolls.
2: Judges in 13 states have now rejected the Trump administration's demands that states turn over their voter rolls. U.S. District Judge Thomas Johnston, a Republican appointee, concluded that the Department of Justice did not demonstrate their need for West Virginia's records and were not lawfully entitled to the sensitive materials, which include the names, dates of birth, addresses, and partial social security numbers of voters. Ahead of the midterms, the Trump administration has sought to increase federal oversight on elections, and dozens of states, led by both Republicans and Democrats, have rebuffed the request for voter rolls. Peter Haralambos, ABC News.
0: Olive Garden is back with its never-ending pasta pass. This Thursday, 10,000 lucky customers will be able to buy a $100 pass. That includes a never-ending pasta, soup, salad, or breadsticks for 13 weeks. Stephanie Officer, ABC News.
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5: From the WMAY newsroom, I'm Mike Windmacher. An Illinois House committee will investigate actions by Representative Carol Ammons following her indictment on 10 federal charges last week. A group of 11 House Republicans filed a petition on Friday to create a special investigating committee. By rule, members are appointed by the legislative leaders. The special committee is expected to explore Ammons' conduct and could ultimately lead to her expulsion from the General Assembly. The committee timeline isn't immediately clear. Illinois U.S. Senator Dick Durbin released a statement about the passing of South Carolina U.S. Senator Lindsey Graham on Sunday. In the statement, Durbin said, quote, "Lindsey was part of every important policy issue and an indispensable player in every Senate gang. He was a fierce Republican partisan one day and a key bipartisan ally the next." Durbin's statement went on to say, quote, "Lindsey knew the DREAM Act was my most important bill. He was the only Republican who would co-sponsor it for years. I will never forget it." Durbin's statement ended by sending condolences to Lindsey's family and friends. For more news, visit WMAY.com.
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9: Here's your updated News Channel 20 Storm Team forecast. Lows level off around 68 overnight under clear skies. North winds around 5 miles per hour. Bright sunshine expected Tuesday. Highs level off around 91. Lows around 70 Tuesday night. Clear skies develop with fog at times. I'm meteorologist Laura Lockwood on 97.7. and 970 WMAY, Springfield's News and Talk. Right now, it's 68 degrees.
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1: We're going to take your calls this hour with Rob Guthrow as we talk about animals. He is a pet investigator, paranormal investigator, and pet medium. And we will be back with him and your calls in a moment on Coast to Coast AM. 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
1: And welcome back. George Norrie along with Rob Guthrow. Rob, so far we've talked about animals that seem to be very benevolent and kind. What about the spirits of animals that aren't so good? Are they out there?
5: So there are certainly wild animals that that can be hostile. However they were in life, they will be in the afterlife unless they cross over. Once we cross over, then we have an awakening about how our behavior was not good, maybe on Earth, and we try to make amends. That's why when mediums talk to people who passed. On the other side, a lot of people will ask for forgiveness for something from people they hurt. Animals, though, they're more instinctual. For those who have domesticated pets that may have unfortunately taken the lives of another pet, you need to know that they come through and they say that they were not in their right mind. And there's always remorse for their actions.
1: Has there ever been an opportunity with a pet communication with you that you felt awkward with it?
5: Oh, sure. There's been many. Because I do readings by email, usually, George, there are things that I sometimes hesitate to put in an email reading. Like, there was one... there was one dog that ate something that the pet parent had left out. And that ultimately led to the dog's passing. And that's really hard for me because my intention is not to make somebody feel guilty. It's to just bring what I'm getting. There was another dog named Clancy who came through to me, and the mom asked for a reading. The dog was showing me that when he was let out in the backyard, that he was eating plants. He was a puppy, and he passed. And she didn't understand how he passed because he looked perfectly healthy mm-hmm. before she went out, and her husband took care of him, and then he revealed that. So his message was, it was difficult for me to share. And then I learned that there are so many varieties of plants that are toxic to dogs. His story appears in one of my books as a lesson for all pet owners to be aware of what plants may be toxic. So that was hard too. That was a very hard one to put there.
1: Does this get emotional for you sometimes?
5: Oh my gosh. That's why I do email readings, George. I cry during my readings. it's all about love. And, I can't tell you every night if I do pet readings, I'm in tears. I feel the love that these pets have for their pet parents. And I already choked up earlier on the program. It's all about love.
1: I noticed that.
5: Yeah, that's mild.
1: Yeah. What is it about a pet that gets to you?
5: Oh gosh, if we could just learn so much from them about how to treat others. Just love without condition. I don't think humans are capable of that. I don't think I've met any humans that are capable of that. They teach us how to be better. And for people who don't or never have had pets, you're really missing out. There's no love like the love of a pet. As you know, you're a dog dad. So, yeah.
1: I'm going to give you the information and then we'll go to the caller. You ready?
5: Okay.
1: Most of them want readings for their pets. A few just have questions for you.
5: Okay.
1: Here's a cat named Casey, female. We're going to Sandra in Cleveland, Ohio. Welcome to the program. Hi, Sandra.
6: Hi, George, and hi, Rob.
5: Hi, Sandra.
6: I'm calling. Hi there, and thank you for the work that you're both doing. I'm calling about hoping I can get some information or message from my cat, Casey. She's a female tabby with a four white paws, white chest, white belly. She passed when she was 16 and a half from advanced feline kidney disease.
5: FIV?
6: Yes. Mm-hmm. And she had bright green eyes, too, by the way.
1: 16 and a half is a pretty good run for a cat, isn't it, Robbie?
5: Yeah, that's a good life. So you're what are you looking to find out from her?
6: Well, if there's anything she wants to say in the way of a message, but also if she's planning on coming back to me, you know, reincarnation.
5: Sure. So there are a couple of things. Number one, you actually have felt her in the house. She's been up on your furniture. She likes to look out the window. She still likes to do that. She said that she's led you to another cat that has mittens.
6: Yeah,
5: I guess that would be white paws. So whenever you see another cat that has mittens like that, that would be her influence getting you to the right place at the right time to see that. She will not reincarnate in this lifetime. She will be waiting for you on the other side.
6: Okay.
5: Yeah. She wants to make your transition to the other side as easy as possible. So that's why they wait. But she has done some things around the house. Sometimes you'll think, you may have noticed something was not where you left it. That was her moving things around because she has a habit of she's showing me her left paw pushing things.
6: Mm-hmm.
5: So just keep an eye out for her in those ways. She's very sweet. Okay, and she's very thankful to you.
1: Appreciate it. Do the animals enjoy communicating through you, Robbie?
5: They do. They're usually very excited when they come into me. Sometimes I sit in a home office and I keep it pretty dark except for one light. And sometimes I will actually visually see them come in the room and they'll do like zoomies, if you will. They'll run around. Sometimes cats will actually jump up on my shoulder. Actually, there's one right now that keeps bothering my right ear. So there's a cat that we're going to be talking about sometime that like to do that.
1: Next up, let's go to a dog, male dog, German Shepherd named Jazz. Mm. We'll go to Iasius in Hawaii. Welcome to the program. Hi, Iasius. Go ahead.
7: Hey, nice talking to you.
1: You too.
7: Yeah, I'm on Maui. Yeah, this dog is named Jazz Von Justice, a purebred German Shepherd. He was kind of a bully, and the trainer said, never get a dog that's a bully or, you know, shows signs of not aggression, but I can't think of the word. But anyways, he would always bite everybody he met, and then he'd love them after that. But when he bites them, he wouldn't hurt them. He just kind of chew on your arm a little bit. But anyways, I kind of miss him. He died several years ago, and he used to come to me, I thought, and I haven't seen him or thought of him in a while.
1: How old was he when he went?
7: Well, he had Fishers, so he died kind of early. I think he was like 5 or 6.
1: Yeah, that's early. Go ahead, Rob.
5: So he was in discomfort physically. I mean, he's making me feel like he had some issues, some digestive issues too, and there was a tooth issue as well. Especially on the right hand side of his mouth. So he was uncomfortable, and that made him nudgy, if you will.
7: From a young age?
5: Yeah, from a young age. It was the physical thing. Yeah, so it was a genetic thing, it seems. And I find that there are genetic things that are much more prevalent in purebreds than they are in mixes. So that makes sense to me.
7: Well, I guess my question is why would he kind of nibble on people and be a bully? But he was such a sweet dog.
5: Yeah. So that was more of a protective thing. It was a protective thing for you. Although he's telling me he regrets doing it to you sometimes. Did he do it to you sometimes? Like when you first got him?
7: Once. Yeah. I hadn't seen him in a couple of years, and I went over to my ex-wife's house, and he nibbled on me. He didn't hurt me.
5: No. But it wasn't his.
1: Nibble's a nibble.
5: If he wanted to really hurt you, he would have. But he said he regretted that one time that he did that with you.
1: What causes a dog, Rob, to bite somebody?
5: There's all kinds of factors. A lot of them are physical ailments. Some of them are the trained aggression, and sometimes. I think there's something with their nervous system. We had adopted a dog 4 years ago, a 10-year-old, and he bit me 15 times. So,
1: viciously or just then?
5: Well, he took blood, but he was a little guy. And it turned out he was abused for the 10 years that he was in another family, and they fractured his jaw. So, you know, he was being defensive. And sometimes that happens.
1: For years when I was a kid, I hated dogs. I was afraid of them because I was attacked by one.
5: Oh my gosh.
1: He came running across the street and went right at me.
5: And how did you overcome your fear?
1: Eventually, I got a dog that was a good one for me, but when I was a kid, I was afraid of dogs.
5: Yeah, they can definitely put the fear in you. But that dog was trying to be protective of him, and that's why he regretted that one incident, that one nibbling incident.
1: Let's go to Cornelius in Louisiana. Hello, Corny. Go ahead.
8: Hey there, George and Rob. And I heard Maria from Miami. Hey, we need to pray for her since she just lost her husband and heard my yet. George, I was just telling Tommy, and I like you, Rob, and you're saying some different things. I don't agree with all that. And I want to pray for one of our U.S. Marshals yesterday was murdered by a fugitive, George, and we need to pray for that family. It'll probably make the national news soon. But, Rob, I was telling Tommy about, you know, we live down here in the South in the bayous and backwoods, and there's these hellhounds and demon dogs and stuff with red eyes. So, do you communicate with them, or do you believe that there are demons and devils? Because the Bible says that they're in there and stuff. So do you believe in evil or devil or demons?
5: Well, I will tell you that I've happily not communicated with anything like that.
1: Nor do you want to, right?
5: Nor do I want to. No, I steer away from those any bad entities. So, no, as a pet medium, my responsibility is solely to communicate with pets and pets that have passed. So that's out of my wheelhouse.
1: Next up, let's go to more calls. We'll go to a black lab female named Sally. We're going to Tim in Alberta, Canada. Hey, Timmy, go ahead.
9: Hey, George, Rob, you're a brother. I'm 71, no kids, married, what, for 40-some-odd years. But my dogs, Max, named after the Grinch's dog, Maxwell, Cody, they both lived 15 years. I've got a black lab and a black shepherd. That's because they came from the same litter. The only two females. I didn't want to break them up because they're, you can tell they're close together. And my wife, no, one dog. We've always had one dog. No, two dogs would be too much. I said, I'm not breaking these girls up because of what happened before. Mm-hmm. And I got them to protect Sally because Sally was a 50-pound black lab, small black lab, tremendous personality. And I'm on a farm. She'd run out and chasing the coyotes by herself. Barking, wow. I have to go out and get her to come in. I said, I've got to get more dogs. So I got Maddie and Lily, their names. They're 11 years old now. And Sally passed. She was born on September 23rd, 2011. Mm-hmm. She passed January 14th, 2016. And I got my two daughters now to protect her. And she was killed that winter. It was a real mild spell in January, and she went out on the road, the gravel road off the farm, and I've got a long driveway. She never left the farm. Never. Mm. And this one day, January the 14th, everything was wrong. There were signs. There was forewarning, and I just didn't read it. And when I came back, the snowplow had been just cleaning the roads up from bad weather before that, and it had struck her. And, you know, it's like the whole world ends, eh? But, yeah, I just wondered if Sally's out there. I'm outside under the stars right now talking to you. My two girls are down there on their outside bed, and I just wonder if it was possible.
5: Yeah, so a couple of things about Sally is that she knew her time was coming. And pets know. They generally know when their time is coming. I've had seven dogs on the other side, and they've all known. So that's why she did something unusual that day, and she left. She left the drive because she knew that it was her time. Your other dogs, by the way, can see her and they have heard her. Have you noticed that one or two or both of your other dogs have started to do some things that she used to do?
9: George, I live in a married quarter. It was moved from base. I took a call to it when I was military policeman to do with this type of affair, occurrence. Mm-hmm. And they stopped running it out because it was continuous. And when they're in the house, man, they bolt together. Their heads move like lasers looking around at something. I've just given up on thinking what it is. But yeah, maybe, eh?
5: Yeah, so in my Pets in the Afterlife books, I explained that dogs and cats have a different physiology than humans. What that means is they have different cones and rods in their eyes. They have different cones and rods in their eyes, and that enables them to see faster movement. Spirits move at a faster vibration than typically the human eye can see, but pets can see them head on. Also, the other thing that you need to know is that dogs can hear at different frequencies that humans can't hear. If you think of a dog whistle, dog whistles are at different frequencies. If you blow a dog whistle, dogs will perk up. They'll pay attention, but humans can't hear it. Spirits communicate on those frequencies that humans cannot hear. So that's why your dogs will be staring at something in a part of the house that looks like there's nothing there. It just means that she's visiting.
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0: Do you have a photo that you think would interest the Coast to Coast audience? 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

0: From the WMAY newsroom, I'm Mike Windmacher. Secretary of State Alexei Janulius released two new campaign ads on Monday as part of his re-election bid. In the ads titled Accomplishments and Demand Better, Janulius focuses on his ability to deliver better service, protect people's rights, and earn the public's trust through results. The ads also lay out how government can operate with a vision of public service that is more responsive, more efficient, and more accountable. The ads begin airing statewide this week. A four-vehicle crash on I-72 in Sangamon County on Sunday led to two people being taken to the hospital. Illinois State Police responded to I-72 eastbound at I-55 in Springfield just after 11 a.m. All lanes of I-72 were closed for a short time. The crash remains under investigation. A former market in downtown Elkhart is being converted into a restaurant and bar. The former Elkhart station will become Oma's Kitchen and Beer House, according to Elkhart Station social media. Conn's Hospitality Group said the business will open its bar for a preview during this Saturday's Elkhart Homecoming, with full opening expected in August. A man was arrested on July 4th after he was found trespassing in the backyard of Governor J.B. Pritzker's Chicago home. 46-year-old Dwayne Milton was seen on camera allegedly jumping over a fence and walking in the backyard of Pritzker's house. Milton was quickly arrested and admitted to police that he had an outstanding warrant in Cook County for shoplifting. Milton is due in court on July 27th. For more news, visit WMAY.com.
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3: Here is your updated News Channel 20 Storm Team forecast. Lows level off around 68 overnight under clear skies. Winds out of the north around 5 miles per hour. Ample sunshine expected again Tuesday. Daytime highs approaching 90. Clear skies with fog and spots Tuesday night. Lows dip down to about 70. I'm meteorologist Laura Lockwood on 97.7 and 970 WMAY, Springfield's News and Talk. 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
1: 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And then Mike Ricksecker joins us to talk about the nature of time and Coast to Coast. We'll be back in a moment with Rob Guthrow and take final calls with him. Tom is here to tell us about our TV show, BeyondBelief.com.
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1: And welcome back with Rob Guttrow as we talk about the spirit world. He's got 15 books. What are your favorite books, Rob?
7: Oh, gosh. Any of the Pets in the Afterlife series, of course, are dear to my heart. But one is... I do a lot of travel, so I have a series called Ghosts on a Medium's Vacation. And when I went to England, that was crazy and one of my favorite experiences, my favorite books, as well as the Birdcage Theater. So those are two. And then I have this Haunting Of series where I go into haunted places in New England with a colleague who is a tech whiz. And so we've gone to Wilson Castle in Vermont. We've gone to Hunt Memorial Library in Nashua, New Hampshire. We've gone to Emory Estate in Massachusetts. Crazy stuff. And if people like to know, want to know what it's like to go on a investigation, I take you from the beginning to the end. And we've uncovered some crazy stuff. So many things are unique and interesting.
1: Let's go back to final calls. Let's go to Ruth in Maryland. She's got a question about a turtle named Tito. Is this your turtle, Ruthie?
8: Hi, George and Rob. Thank you so much for taking my call. And George, thank you so much for playing that Doggy in the Window song, because I haven't heard it in years. And right before you played it, my dog Teddy started barking because there was an ambulance out here. And when you played the song, I played it to him and sung it to him, and it quieted him right down when he heard that song.
1: That's what it does. And,
8: yeah. And anyway, Rob, and George, you must have read my mind, because you mentioned earlier about turtles, and that's what my question is about the turtle. Okay, Rob, I like to rescue turtles, and about 6 years ago, I rescued a little diamondback hat. He was a hatchling about the size of a quarter. And mm-hmm. I raised it for a year, and then I didn't want to just let it go anywhere. I was afraid it might get in a crab pot. So I donated it to Chesapeake Bay Biological Group, and they have a reserve at PAX.
7: Yes.
8: And they put it, he was put there because they're doing a study on them. Anyway, mm-hmm. just recently, a couple weeks ago, it hasn't even been quite a month, I found a little tiny box turtle on the trail. I live in a campground in a heavily wooded area, and we have a big trail back there. And normally that's where you see the turtles at. You don't see them up here in the campground. And it was a little tiny box turtle, and he wasn't really hurt or anything, but I just figured maybe I'd pick him up. I didn't want a dog to get him, and I didn't plan on keeping him. I was just going to keep him for a little while and then let him go. But he was doing so good. I mean, after like a day or two, he was eating like crazy. I mean, just eating. He grew in a couple weeks' time than I had him. I only had him about 3 to 4 weeks, and he grew a lot. But about a week after I had him, okay, there was one day where a big giant box turtle came walking through my yard. My dog was barking at him, and it's like he was looking, and then he got to the road, and he crossed over the road, but then when he got to the other side, he kept looking back at my camper, and then he came back again. And I just had the feeling that maybe that was the grandfather or something, and he was looking for his grandson. So I don't know. What's your opinion on it? And anyway, I released him today. I released him today because I called the Marine Museum and asked them what they thought I should do, and they said that he's getting so spoiled, and he's getting too used to eating the food, and it's better that I put him back right away. And I remember the exact sure. spot, too, so I put him back in the exact spot. But
7: oh,
8: do
7: perfect.
8: You think that he'll be okay, and do you think that was possibly his family looking for him?
7: Yeah, animals definitely come back to where they would go. So yes, it makes perfect sense that any kind of parent or any relative would come back for the save for the pet to make sure that they're okay. So same thing happens with turtles in the wild, or wolves, any animal in the wild, birds, everyone does the same. That's right. When you see a baby bird fall out of a nest, the mother bird will usually hang around the bird, the baby bird, until she can get it to go, to fly. So yeah, no, that was a great idea to bring the turtle back to the place in which you picked up the turtle.
1: Next up, we're going to a male cat named Bobby. Like male cat named Bobby, Scott in Denver, Colorado, west of the Rockies. Hey, Scott.
9: Hey, how you doing?
1: Good to have
9: George
1: you with us.
9: Rob.
1: Go ahead, Robbie.
7: Hey, Scott.
9: Hey, yeah, I was I lost Bobby here just a few weeks ago, and he had advanced kidney disease, and it was it's been one of the hardest ones that I've ever had to let go. He's still missing, and we have some other friends here that I know miss him, and just wondering how he's doing, if he had anything to say, or if you can pick up on him or not.
7: So, yeah, I'm so sorry about your loss. It leaves an emptiness behind that is very hard to fill, especially when you keep coming into a room and you keep expecting to see him there. And he knows that. So he's going to be making. Have you dreamt of him yet?
9: No, actually, I haven't. Not that yet. I can remember, anyway.
7: Okay, so Scott, so one thing that you can do is before you go to bed at night, look at a picture of him, focus on his eyes, ask him to come home to you, just to visit. And dreams are the easiest way for spirits to communicate with us. So that's something that's going to that's the way that he's going to come in to you over the next couple of weeks. But he wants you to know that he's very grateful for the attention and the care that you gave him. He's telling me that he didn't like the box. Is that, I guess that's the, did you have to take him in a cat carrier to the vet?
9: Yeah, I had to put him in a carrier to take him back over to the vet to, you know, have him put down.
7: But he's telling me he didn't like the box. He was anxious in it, but he knew that you were doing this out of love. The other thing that he's going to do is, I mentioned this earlier, and he's actually showing me this, is that he is going to walk on the end of your bed. So you may feel him very lightly on the end of your bed at night sometimes. That's one of the ways that he's going to make himself known. And he's always going to be in the kitchen. So he said he will make a noise in the kitchen. So you may hear either a meow, not so much a purr, but a meow coming from the kitchen. It will sound like it's from another room when you're somewhere else in the house. So audible noises, dreams, and also tactile stuff. So he's going to be pretty active. Right now, though, your grief is too deep. And grief is a negative emotional energy, acts as a block to signs when we lose our pets. Having just lost all three of our senior dogs in the last 10 months, my grief was blocking their signs. So I know. But over time, it's going to be a little easier. Also, pay attention to the anniversary of his birthday and his adoption day, because those are other times that he'll be coming around.
1: All right. Good luck, Scotty. Hope everything works out for you. Does the animal know that it's passed on, Rob?
7: They do. Animals are much more instinctual than humans. So that's why sometimes humans will get stuck, because they don't have that instinct that animals do. They will wander around sometimes, and then they get trapped earthbound as a ghost, because their energy level depletes. But animals are much more in tune with their surroundings. And when they pass, they have a choice to cross over into the light or stay behind. And they, most of them, as I mentioned, cross over because they can sense peace and love on the other side. And that's where they want to go. Besides, our relatives in spirit are there too, calling them.
1: Next up, we're going to a male toy fox terrier named Batty. We're going to Tracy in Medford, Oregon. Welcome to the show. Hi, Tracy.
10: Hi, how you guys doing?
1: Great. Go ahead.
10: Well, I lost Batty a few years ago on Christmas Day. He was about 15, and I just adored him. And I just was wondering if maybe you can sense him or see him.
7: So he was 15 years old?
10: Yes.
7: Is that what you said? Okay.
10: Yeah.
7: Because he's coming through with the number one. So he tells me that he was the number one in your life. And that the number one is something that he's been using ever since he passed to convey his presence. So have you seen the number one repeating several times?
10: I have. Yeah. I see 111 a lot.
7: Okay, great. So just know that whenever you see that number, that's him giving you a sign that he's around.
10: That's wonderful. Does he have anything else to say?
7: He's just very grateful and very happy on the other side. He wants you to know that he loved his life. And there's something you mentioned. He passed on Christmas, right?
10: Yeah.
7: So did you do a special ornament or something acknowledging him?
10: Yes, actually, my husband made him a little like a little box casket to be buried in.
7: Okay.
10: Made. It was really nice. Yeah.
7: So that's what he's acknowledging, and he's thanking you for that.
10: Oh, that's wonderful. Okay, thank you very much.
7: Right, sure.
1: How do you sense that, Rob? How does it come to you like that?
7: Usually they will show me little images in my mind, or sometimes I will feel things too. Sometimes pets will actually share physical feelings of, like when we connected to the person that had the cat that passive kidney failure, I was feeling a pain in my kidneys before he even said anything. So they will share that as well, physical feelings, and then they'll show me little pictures, and then sometimes they'll tell me words or numbers.
1: Angela in Canada wants to share an encounter story with you. Hello, Angela.
11: Hi, nice to meet you, George. Great show.
1: Thank you.
11: And hello, Rob. Nice to meet you.
7: Hi.
11: Yeah. Okay, so German Shepherd male, and he passed. This has been a long time, okay, but it's something that you would understand, Rob, I know. So what happened was I was in a lot of grief with him, and it was probably, I think, just after I brought his remains home, I had him cremated. So actually I have a segment of his ashes here on the table. But it was maybe a week into it after he was gone, and I was laying there in bed. And I just woke up, but I was not fully awake, had my eyes closed still, but was aware of sounds and, you know, birds outside kind of thing. And I had my eyes closed, and all of a sudden, I see, like with my eyes closed, I see a light, a bulb, mm-hmm. very small starting out, and it started to get bigger and bigger and bigger and bigger, like right about my forehead between my eyes, right? Bigger, bigger, and all of a sudden there's this movement inside this ball. It becomes like a bubble, perfectly round. And this is like if you're looking at an x-ray too, by the way. So if you're looking at what an x-ray looks like when you put up the light, it's like a gray, white, black look. And then all of a sudden in that movement of the ball, there was like, I could see two holes, and then the holes developed more into a form of like the nose. Okay, and then the muzzle, and all of a sudden it just evolved into all of a sudden his head. And his head, like he had a German Shepherd, big blockhead. He was a working lion, big dog. And his outline was perfectly there looking at me. And it was just amazing. His eyes were hollowed out, right? And he's just looking at me. And it was just like magic. And all of a sudden then he just gives me a wink. And then it just kind of went away, right? But it was like, my sense was that, you know, right, the frequencies were there that it came into, that he was saying, look, I'm okay.
7: Mm-hmm.
11: And then I've been told over the years that the people that have this ability to, they say, you have this dog that hangs around. He was a big dog, they would say, not exactly what his breed was. So, you know, and now I've got a little bit of a different setup with animals now, and I'm just wondering if there's anything, or if he has anything to say or feel towards what my current situation's like with who I have here.
7: With your, do you have dogs there now?
11: Yeah.
7: You do, okay. So that was a pretty intense sign that you got from him, which is a testament to your connection with him. So he would be what I would call a soul dog. Soul dogs are dogs.

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1: Come on back again. 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We'll see you on our next edition. Until then, be safe, everyone.

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1: Leaders from both parties are disconnected from normal people. 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
7: ABC News, I'm Stephanie Officer. Days after the sudden death of Senator Lindsey Graham, South Carolina's governor has chosen his temporary replacement. ABC's Jay O'Brien.
8: In South Carolina, the governor announcing Lindsey Graham's sister Darlene will soon take her brother's place in Washington.
9: It's my honor to ask his little sister, Darlene Graham, to finish his work for him now.
8: Graham raised his sister after both their parents died by the time she was only 13. Darlene Graham Nordone saying she's ready to step in.
10: Lindsey has always been there for me, and now I will be there for him.
8: Above the Capitol, the American flag at half staff.
7: Utah's Lake Powell is close to having critically low water levels. It could become a dead pool. That's when water can't flow past Glen Canyon Dam by gravity. In that case, about 240 feet of water would be trapped, unable to flow to millions who rely on it across Arizona, California, and Nevada. This is ABC News. Tracing the parasite that sickened hundreds in Michigan.
11: Michigan remains at the center of the cyclosporiasis outbreak. State health officials confirming more than 2,600 cases of the parasitic intestinal infection in the state and say early test results show lettuce or salad greens

0: may be a potential source. Health officials say it's not pinpointed a specific brand or grower. Other states also seen an uptick in cases where symptoms can range from cramping and nausea and vomiting to severe diarrhea. Doctors say to lower the risk, clean any produce and wash your hands often. Michelle Franzen, ABC News.
1: The European Union and Britain have imposed sanctions on Russian military intelligence officers, hackers, and private companies, accusing them of links to a cyber espionage campaign. A human rights organization in Cuba is demanding info on the whereabouts of dissident artist Luis Manuel Otero Alcantara, who was arrested in 2021 after protesting the government and was expected to be released last week. I'm Stephanie Officer, ABC News.
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5: A man was arrested on July 4th after he was found trespassing in the backyard of Governor J.B. Pritzker's Chicago home. 46-year-old Dwayne Milton was seen on camera, allegedly jumping over a fence and walking the backyard of Pritzker's house. Milton was quickly arrested and admitted to police he had an outstanding warrant in Cook County for shoplifting. Milton is due in court July 27th. Secretary of State Alexei Janulius released 2 new campaign ads on Monday as part of his re-election bid. In the ads, titled Accomplishments and Demand Better, Janulius focuses on his ability to deliver better service, protect people's rights, and earn the public's trust through results. The ads also lay out how government can operate with a vision of public service that is more responsive, more efficient, and more accountable. The ads begin airing statewide this week. A 4-vehicle crash on I-72 in Sangamon County on Sunday led to 2 people being taken to the hospital. The crash remains under investigation. For more news, visit WMAY.com.
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9: Here is your updated News Channel 20 Storm Team forecast. Lows level off around 68 overnight under clear skies. Winds out of the north around 5 miles per hour. Ample sunshine expected again Tuesday. Daytime highs approaching 90. Clear skies with fog in spots Tuesday night. Lows dip down to about 70. A meteorologist, Laura Lockwood, a 97.7 and 970 WMAY, Springfield's News and Talk. Currently 66.
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0: From the City of Angels near the Pacific Ocean, good morning, good evening, wherever you may be, across the nation, around the world. I'm George Norrie. This is Coast to Coast AM. Later tonight, animals in the afterlife. Here's what's happening. Nearly 20 agents from the FBI and other federal agencies are with the U.S. Capitol Police officers entering Senator Lindsey Graham's D.C. residence today, 2 days after he died. Two law enforcement sources familiar with the scene say federal agents continue to investigate his death out of an abundance of caution. No new evidence has arisen since Saturday night to indicate foul play. President Trump reportedly said the U.S. is prepared to strike Iran very hard tonight and tomorrow, naming Pixhack's Mountain there as a possible target. Mr. Trump also said the U.S. will charge a 20% fee on cargo moving through the Strait of Hormuz while reinstating a blockade on Iranian ports. CENTCOM said the U.S. forces will resume a naval blockade against Iran on Tuesday at 4 p.m. Eastern Time. Here's Tom Danheiser with more.
1: Well, George, the U.S. military has concluded a third consecutive night of strikes against Iran hours before a reinstated naval blockade of Iranian ports takes effect, as Washington and Tehran both stake claims to control the Strait of Hormuz. U.S. Central Command has said its latest strikes began at 4:45 p.m. Eastern Time on Monday, aimed at degrading Iran's capacity to attack innocent civilians and commercial shipping. They also added that U.S. forces successfully struck military targets across Iran. Meanwhile, the Islamic Revolutionary Guard Corps says it has launched missiles and drone attacks targeting the U.S. 5th Fleet in Bahrain. It said the strike set fire to fuel depots at the base and hit and destroyed a Patriot radar, as well as the fleet's air control radar and other systems. Their statement added that the retaliatory operation continues. And U.S. President Donald Trump formally told Congress last week that U.S.-Iran hostilities have resumed as a months-long ceasefire between the two countries ends. George, not good news, but we'll keep monitoring.
0: Just keeps going. Thank you, Tom. A bipartisan push to make daylight saving time permanent is headed for a chamber-wide vote after clearing a House hurdle. The House Rules Committee teed up a floor vote on the Sunshine Protection Act, which would allow states to enact daylight saving time year-round with an option to opt out if they want to. The measure has the support of many coastal lawmakers and President Donald Trump, who has repeatedly urged Congress to make daylight saving time permanent and end the twice-a-year ritual of changing clocks, a practice currently observed by every state except Hawaii and most of Arizona. A couple of teenagers were recently misbehaving in a Waymo robo-taxi. Apparently they were drinking. Waymo took the vehicle to a parking lot and turned them into the police. Let's check in with our expert Lauren Weinstein. What this event might suggest about the future of robotic vehicles, the actions of the firms and control them, and how society will react to technology. And how'd they know they were fooling around there, Lauren?
2: That's part of the interesting questions in this. Back in 1951, the great science fiction author Ray Bradbury published a short story called The Pedestrian, and it told of a robotic police car roaming a future city looking for so-called unusual behaviors, in this case, walking alone at night. And a pedestrian in the story was arrested by the car and driven off to be incarcerated. So there are many real-world questions about robotic vehicles like Waymo robo-taxis and how they'll interact with our laws and privacy rights and other aspects of society. There were new Waymo problems again in San Francisco a week or so ago on July 4th, with their apparently being unable to deal with the celebrations, causing another case there of Waymo-triggered traffic gridlocks reportedly involving at least dozens of the vehicles, Waymo's reportedly running out of power, reports of people being terrified when they saw a Waymo driving right over fireworks that had just been lit.
0: Jeez.
2: Yeah, kind of scary stuff. Most human drivers would know how to handle these situations, but robo-taxis don't have common sense. In fact, Waymos were just recalled due to an unfortunate tendency to drive into flooded areas. And first responders continue to be angry about robo-taxis interfering with emergency operations. And now we have this event in San Mateo in the San Francisco Bay Area that invokes Bradbury's story and other predicted robo-car scenarios. In this case, we have a couple of teenagers who were indeed misbehaving in a Waymo. Reports are that they were drinking, but obviously they were driving since they were in a Waymo, and were shooting Orbeez, which are squishy, soft gel water beads from a toy gun out a window. Now, some of the details of this are still vague, but the bottom line is that the Waymo diverted from the teens' ordered trip, took the teens to a parking lot, stopped there, and called the police. Apparently, the police showed up in force, perhaps because Waymo didn't understand it was a toy gun involved, so it's lucky nobody was injured in that kind of police response situation. Early reports were that Waymo locked the teens in the vehicle, which, of course, would have all sorts of safety implications, among other issues. But later reports suggested the doors were unlocked, but Waymo lied to the teens and falsely told them that there were maintenance issues to get them to stay with the vehicle. Meanwhile, Waymo was actually getting the police involved. Many of the stories about this seem to be taking a kind of chuckling tone and saying, gee, wasn't this cool? And in this particular case, nothing obviously serious ultimately seems to have happened. At the time of the last report, I saw the teens hadn't even been actually arrested or charged with any crimes. But a broader look at this sequence of events and the situation in general seems much less clear. One way to look at it might be asking how a human taxi driver might have reacted to the same set of circumstances. Probably they would have told the teens to knock it off, and if they continued to misbehave, kicked them out of the cab. And probably they wouldn't have lied to the kids about a false taxi breakdown, secretly call the police, and sit in a parking lot with them for the police to arrive. But obviously, robot vehicles, even when under remote control from humans at a central facility, have a limited set of options since there's no human driver physically present. Some observers of this event have suggested that what Waymo did, given that they're not an agent of the government, could be technically categorized as kidnapping, even if it's viewed as a safety positive action in this case. And in fact, in the formal definition of kidnapping, it does include taking someone where they didn't ask to be by use of deception. Whether that word is used isn't very important for now, and really we could put aside for today the details of the teens' Waymo adventure. But there's a whole long list of questions that have been percolating in the background about robo-taxis that are now pushed to the front of the stage. These vehicles have cameras and microphones everywhere. What kind of passenger activities inside would trigger the firms diverting passengers to other locations against their will or surveillance reports being filed? Could this capability be abused by future authorities or by hackers, perhaps on a mass scale by technologically sophisticated terrorists? And that's just a start. These may sound like sci-fi concepts, but the reality of robo-taxis is already here. And as a society, we seem to be virtually unprepared for its implications. In Bradbury's story, there was only one police robocar for an entire city, but Waymo reportedly has something close to 1,000 robo-taxis in San Francisco alone, wow, and many more in other cities and their rapidly growing robo-taxi fleets. Other firms are building their own robo-taxi fleets as well. How these vehicles are going to interact with government authorities and society more broadly is far too important to be left to the tender mercies of the big tech billionaires in their never-ending search to maximize their profits. So it's up to us to make sure that these firms act appropriately in society's best interests and don't drive society and all of us right off a technological cliff.
0: I love it. Thanks, Lauren. Appreciate it. Strange story. They're talking about mysterious exoplanets, so they might have clouds of vaporized rock and grounds of scorching magma oceans. That's amazing. And Seth Shostak is a senior astronomer and institute fellow at the SETI Institute Search for Extraterrestrial Intelligence. Seth, what do you have for us this week?
3: Well, George, I've noticed that it's 2 weeks into summer, at least here in the Northern Hemisphere.
0: That's right.
3: Summer began. Have you noticed, George? I mean, has it been getting warmer there? Summer began with the summer solstice around June 21st, when the sun reaches its highest point in the sky. And the days in the Northern Hemisphere are already beginning to get shorter again. Maybe you even noticed that. Now, of course, every year we have two solstices, summer and winter, and two equinoxes, spring and fall, when days around the globe are all the same length. The reason for this annual dance with the sun moving up and down in our skies is the fact that Earth's spin axis is not straight up and down, but tilted about 23 degrees relative to the ecliptic, the plane of the sun and the planets. You know, you probably learned all this in fifth grade when your teacher explained that it's the same 23-degree tilt that accounts for the seasons. Well, just about all the planets of our solar system are off kilter like the Earth. although there are two planets that have a near zero axial tilt, Mercury and Jupiter. Venus's tilt is nearly 180 degrees. So, you know, that's not zero, but it's equivalent to zero because it means that the sun, you know, the length of the day is the same and the sun would rise in the west and set in the east. If you could see it, that is. Venus is completely wrapped in a blanket of clouds about a dozen miles thick. So you never have a day of clear skies. All those clouds give Venus an industrial strength greenhouse effect, resulting in daytime temperatures near 900 degrees Fahrenheit. 900 degrees Fahrenheit on a warm day, also on a cool day. No need to bring your sweater. And even if you do, the atmosphere, which is made up of droplets of sulfuric acid, would eat that sweater right off your back. And then it would eat your back. Venus is the closest planet to Earth, even nearer than Mars. But given the hellish heat, it's fair to ask, will we ever be able to colonize Venus? Well, maybe, but we'd likely have to put our Venusian hotels underground. So if you're planning on that, bring your flashlight and your asbestos underwear.
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0: And welcome back to Coast, George Norrie with you. We've got a great series of shows for you this week. Glad you are with us. With us now is Ethan Fearson, the owner of Syndicon, a biohazard remediation company. He founded the company with his wife and spent the last 18 years delivering expert remediation services throughout Southern California, including trauma, decontamination, hoarding cleaning, and water and fire and mold remediation as well. Ethan, welcome to the program.
7: Thanks, George. Nice to be here.
0: How did you get involved in crime scene pickup and cleanup?
7: That's the number one question we get asked. I kind of stumbled into it. My wife had done the training for it before we got together. And at the time she did it, she had a really cushy job. So she didn't want to leave that to start something from the ground up. When we got together, she got pregnant and, you know, our circumstances kind of changed. And so we needed to do something to make more money. And so I suggested we put her training to use, and the rest is history.
0: Well, it's a needed service, that's for sure. And
7: yes, indeed.
0: What point do they call you in?
7: Usually after the investigation has been done. After the body is usually removed, all the investigation, they take whatever evidence they need, documented the scene as much as they need to. And then they we usually get contacted by the family directly. It's not something the police call us out for.
0: Without being too gross, and I'm sure you won't be, how bad do the situations get?
7: Some of them can be pretty intense. It's kind of hard to sugarcoat it, but they can be pretty severe. We started a whole podcast to answer just that question. One of the three questions we get asked the most is, how did you get into this? How do you do something like that? And what's the worst thing you've seen? So we did our podcast to, you know, kind of introduce ourselves, how we got into it. And then we tell some of our more gruesome or interesting stories that we've come across.
0: How often does your company get called by the law enforcement?
7: Well, we don't get contacted by law enforcement very often. It's actually very rare. I can think of maybe two or three instances off the top of my head where we've been contacted directly by the police. Usually we're contacted by the family of the deceased.
0: Really? So it's up to them to clean up after the fact?
7: Yeah. A lot of people assume that it's the coroners, the police, sometimes even the EMTs or firefighters. They think it's their responsibility to clean it up. And when they tell them, you know, it's not something they deal with. It can be a bit, you know, shock on top of a shock. So we try to get our name out there as much as possible so that, you know, if somebody does need us, they know who to call.
0: Ethan, I guess it depends on the crime, but how long does it normally take a scene to be given back to the family?
7: Well, you're right. It does depend. Depending on the circumstances, I mean, some scenes can be cleaned up within a matter of hours. Some of them take a number of days.
0: Do you have to wear masks?
7: Oh, yeah. We are fully suited up. We have full Tyvek suits on. We have a full face respirator. We have two layers of gloves taped to the suit. We are as possibly protected as we can.
0: Now, you don't remove the body. That's done by the coroner, I assume.
7: That's correct.
0: Generally, what is left after the body is taken away, assuming it's been there a week or two?
7: It's usually a lot of fluids, a very, very intense odor, just a lot of body fluids.
0: Does the odor ever go away?
7: Absolutely. That's one of our main goals, is remediating the odor. So the first step when we go into a situation like that is to obviously remove the directly affected materials, remove any sign or evidence of body fluid, and then once that's done, then we begin the odor remediation and cleaning and disinfection of the rest of the property.
0: And I would guess your work is not all crime. It could be natural deaths, right?
7: Absolutely. Yeah, it's kind of summed up as crime scene cleaning. It's really biohazard restoration. We're dealing with anything that's bodily fluids, anything that's potentially pathogenic, such as, you know, rodent feces, tear gas. Hoarding situations can be very hazardous. We deal with all that stuff.
0: Do bugs generally get into a body quickly?
7: Yes. Flies, depending on the circumstances, like in the middle of summer out in the desert, they don't have a whole lot of AC. The flies will start laying eggs, you know, almost immediately. Not quite, but very close to.
0: What is hoarding cleaning, which is part of your service?
7: Yeah, so basically, if you've ever seen the TV show Hoarders,
0: or
7: any of the other ones, yeah, that's us. We clean that up. So we're hauling out stuff, we're sorting through, saving stuff that they want to save, throwing out the trash, and then cleaning and doing whatever. Usually there's mold remediation that's required on those situations. Sometimes it's demo, but we're doing everything we can to restore that property to a clean, livable condition.
0: So not everything is decaying or falling apart.
7: Not usually.
0: So let's get into some of the strangest things you've done with your company.
7: All right. It depends on your point of view. Some of the situations that we've dealt with, not so much the scene itself, which, you know, is its own thing, but usually the circumstances around the story can be pretty interesting.
0: Give us an example.
7: Well, we had one situation where, you know, I apologize if this is graphic. This teenager shot his, I think it was his grandmother in the face with a shotgun.
8: Oh my God.
7: And, so, you know, you can imagine the scene itself was pretty intense. There was a trail of blood that led to the teen's room, and it looked like something out of a horror movie. Like if you ever have imagined what a serial killer's room would look like, it would look something like this. It was just completely disheveled. There was a mattress that was pushed up against the wall for some reason. There were writings all over the walls, some of it satanic, some of it nonsense. You know, it was really grisly just looking at that. Even if you didn't know why we were there, if you just saw that, it would be crazy enough.
8: How long do you think it had been going on like that?
7: I think it had been like that for some time. He claimed after he did it that he was saving his family. He believed that his grandmother was possessed by the devil, and he was basically doing his family a favor by, quote unquote, killing the devil. And he held that up for, you know, some people thought he was on bath salts or something at the time. But, you know, I think it was like 1 to 2 weeks later, and he was still holding on to that story.
8: Did he get convicted?
7: You know, I didn't follow up on that, but I think the evidence was pretty clear. You know, he definitely admitted to doing it. So I'm pretty sure he got convicted for it.
8: Ethan, do you come across many suicide cases?
7: All the time. It is a very unfortunately common situation.
8: Primarily, who commits suicide? Age and sex?
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0: From the WMAY newsroom, I'm Mike Windmacher. Illinois U.S. Senator Dick Durbin released a statement about the passing of South Carolina U.S. Senator Lindsey Graham on Sunday. In the statement, Durbin said, quote, "Lindsey was part of every important policy issue and an indispensable player in every Senate gang. He was a fierce Republican partisan one day and a key bipartisan ally the next." Durbin's statement went on to say, quote, "Lindsey knew the DREAM Act was my most important bill. He was the only Republican who would co-sponsor it for years. I will never forget it." Durbin's statement ended by sending condolences to Lindsey's family and friends. A former market in downtown Elkhart is being converted into a restaurant and bar. The former Elkhart station will become Oma's Kitchen and Beer House, according to Elkhart Station social media. Khan's Hospitality Group said the business will open its bar for a preview during this Saturday's Elkhart homecoming, with full opening expected in August. An Illinois House committee will investigate actions by Representative Carol Ammons following her indictment on 10 federal charges last week. A group of 11 House Republicans filed a petition on Friday to create a special investigating committee. By rule, members are appointed by the legislative leaders. The special committee is expected to explore Ammons' conduct and could ultimately lead to her expulsion from the General Assembly. The committee's timeline isn't immediately clear. A four-vehicle crash on I-72 in Sangamon County on Sunday led to two people being taken to the hospital. The crash remains under investigation. For more news, visit WMAY.com.
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5: Here is your updated News Channel 20 Storm Team forecast. Lows level off around 68, overnight under clear skies, winds out of the north, around 5 miles per hour. Ample sunshine expected again Tuesday, daytime highs approaching 90. Clear skies, with fog in spots, Tuesday night, lows dip down to about 70. A meteorologist, Laura Lockwood, a 97.7 and 970 WMAY, Springfield's News and Talk. 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
1: We're talking with Ethan Pearson. 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It's amazing, to be sure. The Paranormal Podcast Network keeps cruising along. You've heard some of it, but some of you who haven't heard it, you're missing out.
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1: And welcome back to Coast. George Norrie with you, along with Ethan Fearson. Ethan, who generally pays you folks? The county, the city, or the individual families?
8: Well, the individual families are usually responsible for payment. However, these situations are covered by homeowners insurance, just like they would cover a water heater that burst or a pipe that burst or a kitchen fire. It's all, as far as insurance is concerned, it's all considered the same thing.
1: Minus the deductible, I assume, right?
8: Of course, yeah.
1: My gosh. When you got into this, did you ever have any reservations?
8: You know, one of the main reasons we got into the business was because when my wife had done research on the industry itself, what she had seen was that there were a lot of companies out there that would do fear-mongering tactics. They would take advantage of families in a very, very vulnerable situation. And it was kind of disgusting, if I'm being honest. And that's not to say that every crime scene cleaning company out there does that, because there's a lot of good guys out there. But we wanted to be one of those good guys. We wanted to raise the standards of the industry itself. And, that's what we've been doing. So when we approach a family, we're coming at them from a very compassionate point of view. And, we're trying to help them out as much as we can. Our goal is to get the scene cleaned up and get their house back so that any reminder of the situation itself is removed and it's safe for them to be there and they can, they can start their grieving process.
1: Now, geographically, you're down in Southern California, but generally, how far will you go out?
8: So typically we service from Fresno down to San Diego. So basically the lower half of the state. A lot of our work tends to be, like Fresno, Kern County area. We often will be in LA. We get a lot of hoarding situations in LA. But yeah, we go all over pretty much. We've gone as far out. We've even gone to, not Reno, but we went somewhere out in Nevada to do a job out there.
1: That's a poke. And how often are you summoned or called?
8: It's not consistent. It does happen a lot, but it is not something that, it's happening every day. Usually we'll get a call at least once or twice a week. Sometimes it's more, sometimes it's less.
1: Do you find that you get more calls during full moon periods?
8: It's something that we've definitely thought of. I don't know that it's actually made much of a difference. It's similar to holidays. I hear from a lot of people that it's, a common idea that the suicides kind of tend to jump up during holiday seasons. And it's, as far as I've noticed, that we don't really have a big increase in suicides. It stays pretty consistent.
1: In the case of bodies, are they always gone before you get there?
8: Every time.
1: That's a good thing.
8: Because we're just there. All we're doing is cleaning up the aftermath. So as far as, transporting the body to the morgue or to the funeral home, wherever it goes, that's all up to the coroner or the family, depending on the situation.
1: Years ago, during one of my open lines, Ethan, I had a call from a police officer who said, George, I've got to tell you the story. We got a call that somebody was dying of a heart attack, and we got to the house before the EMTs got there. We knock on the door. A little old man opens the door to let us in, and we said, sir, where's the body? Where's the person? And he directed us in. We saw on the floor a little old man lying on his face. We rolled him over. It was the guy who opened the door to let us in. We turned around, and he was gone.
8: Wow.
1: Do you ever see anything strange at these things?
8: I have never seen anything like that. I have definitely had my own experience with spirits and ghosts and whatnot, but not really on a job.
1: Tell me about your ghost experience, though.
8: Well, it's kind of a story. I don't know how much time you have, but
1: we've got all night for you.
8: All right. When my wife and I bought our house, it was a small mountain community where we bought our house. A really nice house, kind of at the top of a hill, where from our living room you could look down and see about two or three streets down below us. And we were there for about a week. We bought it a week before Easter. And on Easter Sunday, we noticed that there were two streets down. There were a bunch of fire trucks and ambulances and sheriff cars. And, we didn't know what was going on, but, figured they were doing what they needed to do. Almost immediately that night, my wife and I, independently of each other, started just experiencing weird things. I had a young daughter. She was about a year and a half, 2 years old with my previous wife. And both my wife and me would have like these dreams of her being hurt or killed. And it was just, it was the strangest thing. Like, where is this coming from? And then, like I said, we were there for a week, no problems. After that morning, we started getting that feeling where, you know, you go upstairs and you feel like there's somebody behind you and you run up the stairs real fast. Just little stuff like that started popping up. And then one night I was lying in bed and I was having trouble falling asleep. And I just, I don't know how to describe this, but I felt a presence right above me. And it was kind of an oppressive presence. And so I didn't know what to do. So I told it to just go away and leave me alone. And if you've ever been in a conversation with someone who is just, you know, just furious, it's kind of a feeling. You can feel how angry they are, aside from them yelling at you or looking at you with, you know, staring daggers at you. And that's what I felt after I did that. And it was like, I put the covers over my head because it was such a strong feeling. So about the next day, you know, my wife and I started talking about it, and I decided to do some research and see if, you know, maybe somebody died in the house. We called the previous owners. They're like, no, nobody died in the house. It's, you know, it was just us there when the house was built. It was probably in our head, but it seemed like they were being a little fishy about it. So I did my own research, got on the internet, did some searching. And what I found was what happened on Easter Sunday. So there was a little girl and her two older siblings. The girl was about 18 months old. And the mother had to go to work. So she left the kids in charge with her sister. The sister took like 2 Tylenol PM on Sunday morning and just fell asleep on the couch. Now, what do kids like to do on Easter Sunday? They like to find Easter eggs.
1: Right.
8: So they were looking for Easter eggs, and they had a hot tub with, you know, with that that cover. It's like 4 inches thick. I guess that one, you know, the kids were looking under there. The little girl fell in and she drowned. And so that was like, that's it. That's got to be it. It was, you know, day coincidence. That's when all this stuff started happening. That's got to be her. So not really talking to a specific spot, just kind of generally saying it to the house. It's like, you know, we kind of acknowledged who she was. We knew who she was. We knew what happened to her, and she was welcome to stay as long as she wanted to, but she should really just go on to whatever's next. And as soon as we did that, all of the thoughts, the dreams about my daughter being killed, they all vanished. They just completely disappeared. And it was like a completely different presence in the house. We had 2 cats, and, you know, I know cats can run around and, you know, they get the zoomies in them. But, one of our cats at one point she was reacting as if you've ever seen like a little kid try to play with a cat, you know, running away, and like that's how a cat was acting. You know, we could have just been, you know, putting that there, but that's definitely what it looked like. Also at the same time, we were watching, I think, Ghost Hunters or, you know, some show like that. And, so I thought, if she's hanging around, maybe I can get a picture of her. So I was walking around with the camera and I was just snapping random photos, you know, all over the house. Nothing ever showed up, but I was telling her to come out, you know, let me get a picture of her. And then about 2 or 3 days later, we both worked in about an hour away from home. And I forget why, but we took 2 separate cars that day, and I got home before my wife did. And I got home about 10 o'clock at night. And now we had reverse living. So the living room, the kitchen, everything was upstairs, and all the bedrooms were downstairs. I walked in the front door. I walked up the stairs. And as soon as I got to the top, I felt something behind me. And I turned around, and there was about 2 feet wide, just this mist, as if someone had just blown out a big puff of smoke, and it moved from one side of the stairwell to the other and then disappeared. And I can tell you, my blood ran cold. I knew who it was, but But yeah, it was pretty. And then my wife and I both saw her about a week after that. And, you know, it was just a little black thing that just moved, jumped behind the counter. We thought it was our cat. And then when I went to go look, the cat was not there. And she actually came out of the room behind us. So there's no way it could have been the cat. She hung around for a little bit. And then I guess she just went on and whatever was next.
1: In 1969, Sharon Tate and four others got killed in the Charlie Manson situation. And then the Tate-LaBianca murders as well. And then the murderers took the blood of the victims and painted Helter Skelter on the walls. How would you have cleaned up something like that?
8: I mean, it depends on, honestly, the material. Like if it's flat paint or if it's wallpaper. Obviously, if it's wallpaper, it's going to have to be cut out. Flat paint usually has to be, if it can't be cleaned out, it has to be either covered up or cut out. In that particular situation, I feel like most people would want it to be just removed altogether. So we probably would have just taken the wall out.
1: Put a new wall in, right?
8: Yep.
1: Generally, what does a job cost?
8: It really depends on the situation. So, for example, like a suicide with a pistol, let's say a 9mm, there's very minimal spatter, if any, will usually run about $3,500. If it's, you know, a shotgun or a high-powered rifle, it's a very different story, and that can take, you know, a situation like that usually takes about 2 to 3 days. If it's a decomposition where the person has passed away and was there for a while, again, that could take, you know, anywhere from 3 to 5 days, because you have to obviously clean the directly affected materials. Then you have to clean, say, disinfect and then deodorize the remainder of the house, because that odor does not stay in the room where they died. It travels.
1: What has been one of the worst crime scenes you've been on?
8: Honestly, I think it was the one I mentioned earlier. It's really what makes the job kind of hard is this, again, the circumstances. So if you think about like a surgeon, right, they're cutting people open, they're moving organs around, they're cutting tissue out, they're sewing them back up. They're dealing with that with the same type of stuff that we deal with. But when people think about a doctor, no one thinks about that aspect of it. They, you know, they're usually, you know, they're praised for saving lives. When it comes to crime scene cleaning, people tend to, you know, wrinkle their nose at it, not because of the, you know, this, not this, we're dealing with the same stuff, but it's the circumstances of why we're there is what kind of wigs people out of it. So when you're talking about what's the worst kind of situation that we've dealt with, it's the circumstances. And, we actually had another one where this kid tried to kill his mom and then tried to eat her. And then fled the scene.
1: Jeez. Now, when somebody dies and is removed right away, do you still need to go in there and clean things up?
8: Depending on circumstances, but not usually. I mean, if it's an expected death where the person's on hospice care and they pass away in presence of their loved ones or a nurse, usually we're not needed for situations like that. If it's something, you know, where they, you know, it's like a slip and fall or they hit their head and there's some blood on the floor. Yeah, that's something that we would probably be called out for.
1: Have you had a situation where somebody passed away and nobody knew it for weeks or months?
8: All the time. It is a very, very common.
1: Oh, gosh. I had a friend.
8: Yeah, it's some of the saddest ones, actually.
1: I had a friend that would text me every day. He would text me every day. And one day he didn't text me. And I found that to be kind of strange and weird. So I sent him a text, no reply, sent him a text, no reply. And this was coming up to airtime. I had to get to the studio. So I called a friend of mine and I said, look, so-and-so hasn't texted me in a day and a half now. I find that weird. And he says, I found that weird too. He didn't text me. I said, why don't you go by his house and see what's going on?

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7: ABC News, I'm Brian Clark. The U.S.-Iran ceasefire continues to deteriorate. The U.S. struck targets in Iran over a five-hour overnight attack. Focus was on Iran's ability to attack ships in the region. Iran, meanwhile, says that it has shut down the Strait of Hormuz. That's led to financial consequences, says ABC's Karen Hua.
8: The markets are reacting to the uncertainty. Oil prices just saw the biggest one-day jump since the pandemic. And analysts predict average gas prices in the U.S. will once again top $4 per gallon within a week.
7: Darlene Graham Moore is expected to be sworn into the Senate today to serve out the remainder of her late brother Lindsey's term as a senator representing South Carolina. The party will hold a primary next month to determine a replacement on the November ballot. Tens of millions of people in the U.S. are bracing for extreme heat, with triple-digit temperatures and soaring heat indexes expected from coast to coast. This is ABC News. Supreme Court Justices Amy Coney Barrett and Elena Kagan head to Capitol Hill today. They will testify in a hearing on the court's budget that includes spending millions more on security. The House this week is expected to vote on a measure that could make daylight saving time the time all year round. States could opt out if they want. A grandfather is now recovering after a bison on the charge sent him flying through the air at Yellowstone National Park, says ABC's Trevor Ault.
9: It happened Friday in the height of the summer tourism season, that bison inside a picnic area of the park.
10: Look out, bison!
9: And as it stops to rest, that grandfather and his grandson taking photos. That's when the buffalo stirs and charges. The grandfather, unable to escape, flipped 8 feet into the air. That grandfather suffered multiple broken bones. He's recovering after surgery. His grandson was not hurt.
7: 65-year-old Carl Isom McDaniel says he's doing okay. Brian Clark, ABC News.
11: Of all the wire

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2: From the WMAY newsroom, I'm Mike Windmacher. An Illinois House committee will investigate actions by Representative Carol Ammons following her indictment on 10 federal charges last week. A group of 11 House Republicans filed a petition on Friday to create a special investigating committee. By rule, members are appointed by the legislative leaders. The special committee is expected to explore Ammons' conduct and could ultimately lead to her expulsion from the General Assembly. The committee timeline isn't immediately clear. Illinois U.S. Senator Dick Durbin released a statement about the passing of South Carolina U.S. Senator Lindsey Graham on Sunday. In the statement, Durbin said, quote, "Lindsey was part of every important policy issue and an indispensable player in every Senate gang. He was a fierce Republican partisan one day and a key bipartisan ally the next." Durbin's statement went on to say, quote, "Lindsey knew the DREAM Act was my most important bill. He was the only Republican who would co-sponsor it for years. I will never forget it." Durbin's statement ended by sending condolences to Lindsey's family and friends. For more news, visit WMAY.com.
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10: Here's your updated News Channel 20 Storm Team forecast. Lows level off around 68 overnight under clear skies. Winds out of the north around 5 miles per hour. Ample sunshine expected again Tuesday. Daytime highs approaching 90. Clear skies with fog and spots Tuesday night. Lows dip down to about 70. I'm meteorologist Laura Lockwood on 97.7 and 970 WMAY, Springfield's news and talk. 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
12: This is America in the Morning from Westwood One. It's Tuesday, July 14th, 2026. I'm Clayton Neville in for John Trout. Here's what's coming up on America in the Morning.
13: Lindsey Graham's little sister will temporarily fill his Senate seat after his unexpected weekend death. Sagar Meghani, Washington.
14: Bombs, blockades, and tolls. Another day in the U.S.-Iran war.
15: Attacking them tonight.
14: I'm Richard Johnson.
3: A federal immigration officer shot and killed a driver in Maine.
5: Looking at her husband's dead body on the ground.
3: I'm Ed Donahue.
15: I haven't talked to Mitch. I hope he can recover.
16: More information on what landed Senator Mitch McConnell in the hospital.
17: A U.S. district judge has rebuked President Trump's lawsuit against the IRS over his leaked tax returns. I'm Jennifer King.
16: It was a down day on Wall Street. Seth Zutel will have details, and turning back the clock could become a thing of the past. All ahead on America in the Morning. It's 7 after. South Carolina Governor Henry McMaster on Monday appointed Darlene Graham Norton, the younger sister of Senator Lindsey Graham, who died suddenly over the weekend, to serve the remainder of his term, which ends in January. Washington correspondent Sagar Magani reports the decision came after President Trump floated the idea, one that was solidly supported by the late senator's colleagues in Congress.
18: He loved his family and loved serving this state and our country. He dedicated his life to our country. It is such a privilege to get to finish some of his important work, and I promise to work hard over the next several months to support the president and carry forward the efforts of my brother on behalf of the citizens of South Carolina and the United States.
13: Lindsey Graham's little sister will temporarily fill his Senate seat after his unexpected weekend death.
18: I think this is what Lindsey would have wanted. And I plan to honor him in this way.
13: South Carolina Governor Henry McMaster says he's obligated to pick someone to replace Graham.
19: Today, under the law, it's my duty to an honor to name someone to serve in the place of this irresistible man, this irreplaceable man, this extraordinary man for the remainder of his term. Lindsey took care of his little sister in years long departed. It's my honor to ask his little sister, Darlene Graham, to finish his work for him now.
13: And he's named Darlene Graham Nordone.
18: It is such an honor. Lindsey has always been there for me, and I will be there for him.
13: After their parents died at a young age, Lindsey Graham raised his little sister and became her legal guardian.
18: Lindsey has always been there for me, and I will be there for him.
13: A special election will be held next month to pick a new GOP nominee for the general election, a rare open seat that's ignited a scramble among South Carolina's most ambitious conservatives until the term expires in January.
18: Now to Lindsey, I miss you more than I can even put into words, but I'm going to do this. I got it.
13: Sagar Magani, Washington.
16: Fighting intensified overnight between the United States and Iran, with Iran hitting two UAE tankers with cruise missiles, killing one sailor, and the U.S. pounding dozens of targets inside of Iran. Correspondent Rich Johnson reports President Trump is planning to have the U.S. take control of the Strait of Hormuz and putting in place an American collected toll, as well as a blockade of Iranian ports starting this afternoon.
14: U.S. jets heading to more missions over Iran last night, making good on the president's Oval Office promise on Monday.
20: We are just going forward. We're attacking them tonight. We're taking out all of their capability for anything having to do with the Strait, with the Hormuz Strait. And I think in the end, we will end up discontrolling the whole thing.
14: But the president was far from over. He said the U.S. is reinstating a blockade of Iran in the Strait of Hormuz, effective this afternoon. And he raised the idea of charging tolls for ships going through the strait, as much as 20% of the value of a ship's cargo. It's the price, he says, for the U.S. acting as a guardian of the strait. An Iranian military command spokesman on social media saying that under no circumstances will Iran permit the U.S. to interfere with management of the strait. He also warned other countries in the region that any attempt to aid the U.S. in that effort will be regarded as an act of war against Iran. On Capitol Hill, House Democratic Leader Hakeem Jeffries repeated his party's position.
21: We will continue to use every legislative tool available to end Donald Trump and the Republican reckless and costly war of choice in Iran.
14: According to one former Trump cabinet member, for the president to eventually claim a real victory in Iran, he must do two things. First,
0: a return to the status quo ante with the Strait of Hormuz, which means open, free for navigation, no charges, no tolls by anyone.
14: And the second, according to Mark Esper, the defense secretary in the first Trump term,
0: he has to get a deal better than Obama's JCPOA, at least for political purposes.
14: That's short for the Joint Comprehensive Plan of Action, widely known as the Iran nuclear deal. Esper's comments courtesy of CNN. President Trump may have more to say on Thursday when he will deliver an address to the nation. But as of now, he's not letting on what the main subject of that speech will be. I'm Richard Johnson.
16: 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It's 12 minutes after the top of the hour. ICE agents in America involved in a second shooting in less than a week. We'll have details and tell you where it happened when America in the Morning returns after this.
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16: Waking up on a midsummer morning, how hot's it going to be? Matt Rindy has your forecast.
24: There will be more rounds of heavier rain across the southern plains from Arizona and New Mexico eastward through Texas and Oklahoma, and then eastward still from there into Tennessee, Georgia, and South Carolina. This weather pattern has already had a history of producing very heavy rain, with some places having more than 5 inches in the last 24 hours, which caused some flooding. And with little change in the environment, more areas can see that type of rainfall, hopefully not in the same spots. We're particularly mindful of South Texas after last year's tragedy. The clouds and rain will hold temperatures largely in the 80s across the southern plains and southeast. It will still reach into the 90s and 100s in parts of Arizona. Where the heat will remain a concern is across the northern U.S. as high pressure holds control of the region. This will impact areas from eastern Montana and Wyoming into the Dakotas and then continuing into the Great Lakes, Middle Atlantic, and Northeast. These locations will have widespread 90-degree readings with 100s again in parts of southeast Montana, northern Wyoming, and north and south Dakota. It will be dry with sunshine, though northern Maine will have more clouds and an afternoon thunderstorm or two, which could turn gusty as a cold front shifts in southward from Canada. And this will continue to build thunderstorms at night through northern New York into central New England. That same high will lead to dry weather farther south from Nebraska into Kansas and then eastward to Ohio, but temperatures will hold in the 80s and low 90s. Outside of the heavier thunderstorms in the southwest, there will be scattered thunderstorms farther north into Utah, Nevada, and eastern California. That's the weather across America. Montgomery, Alabama will have showers and a heavier thunderstorm or two today with a high of 83. Sheridan, Wyoming will be quite toasty with sunshine and a high of 102. That's the nation's weather. I'm AccuWeather.com meteorologist Matt Ridney.
16: 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For the second time in less than a week, officers with ICE drew their weapons and shot a suspect they were trying to stop. Correspondent Ed Donahue reports a 26-year-old man died Monday in an ICE-related shooting in Maine, just days after a man in Texas was killed in a similar situation.
3: A federal immigration officer shot and killed a driver in Maine. It happened in Biddeford, outside Portland. Homeland Security Secretary Mark Wayne Mullen told Maine Senator Angus King the officer opened fire after the man tried to use his vehicle as a weapon against officers pursuing him for deportation. Mary Hayes lives close to where the shooting happened and was a neighbor of the man killed.
5: I watched a wife fall to her knees looking at her husband's dead body on the ground. I watched a little girl crying with a little pink backpack on because she's never going to see her father again. And I heard the anguish of a mother that just lost everything in her life.
3: The advocacy groups Maine Immigrants Rights Coalition and Presente say the man killed was a native of Colombia, authorized to work in the U.S., and had a Social Security number. I'm Ed Donahue.
16: Senator Mitch McConnell is expanding on his hospitalization after weeks of being tight-lipped on what landed him in the hospital. The senator from Kentucky and his staff hadn't said for weeks why he was in the hospital, but this week on social media, a photo was posted of McConnell sitting next to his wife, former Transportation Secretary Elaine Chao, while holding what appears to be the Sunday Washington Post. Some have pushed back, though, on the legitimacy of that photo. Senator Ron Johnson was asked about the notion the photo was fake on Real America's Voice.
15: No, I really don't know. I haven't talked to Mitch. I certainly wish he and his family well. I hope he can recover.
16: 84-year-old McConnell pushed back against rumors of more serious ailments, though he said he had to deal with a mild case of pneumonia. He confirmed he had a fall and didn't break any bones or suffer a concussion. He said he didn't have a heart attack or a stroke. And he said he doesn't have any tumors or hemorrhages, but he was briefly unconscious and was taken to the hospital. It's 19 after. The impacts of war yet again evident at the stock market. We'll take a look at Tuesday business when America in the Morning returns.
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16: It's 21 minutes after the top of the hour. Stocks were in the red on Monday after a weekend of attacks between the United States and Iran, which led to the price of oil jumping above $70 a barrel. Both the situation in the Middle East and earnings will be in the forefront of Wall Street, with a number of major companies reporting their quarterly results starting today for the rest of the week. Seth Soutelle has what we can expect on Wall Street this morning.
12: Oil prices jumped following a weekend of attacks in the Middle East, while slumping AI companies weighed on global stock markets. The price of Brent crude rose nearly 10% Monday. That came after the U.S. and Iran each said that the Strait of Hormuz is under its control. Oil prices are still below their wartime peak, but the sharp move higher Monday sent Treasury yields climbing in the bond market on worries about inflation.
17: Markets are getting important updates this week on earnings from big U.S. companies, as well as readings on what's happening with inflation. Banks kick off the latest round of quarterly earnings reports on Tuesday. JP Morgan Chase, Bank of America, and Wells Fargo are among those turning in their report cards for how much they earned in the 3 months through June. Thursday brings reports from Netflix, United Airlines, and United Healthcare. Reports on inflation are also due out, including the Consumer Price Index on Tuesday. That's a measure of prices paid by Americans for everything, including food, gas, and housing. Economists forecast that the CPI rose 3.9% last month from a year ago. That would be down slightly from May, but still well ahead of the Federal Reserve's target of 2%. A report on inflation and wholesale prices is due out Wednesday. On Wall Street, the S&P 500 fell 0.8%. The Dow dropped 138 points. That's about 0.3%. The NASDAQ Composite fell 1.6%. Micron Technology and NVIDIA helped lead the way lower. Shares of South Korean tech giant SK Hynix fell sharply and sold. Seth Soutelle, New York.
16: Volkswagen's leadership warning today that the company could need to cut an extra 50,000 jobs to stay competitive with their auto industry rivals. That according to an internal memo sent to staff. The German automaker previously announced plans to cut 50,000 jobs across the company, and a recent memo said that the situation means a theoretical deduction of another 50,000 jobs. Fast casual chain Chipotle announcing it's opening its first location in Mexico in the Monterrey area this week. The company says it chose Monterrey for the strength of its economy and growing population. And Chick-fil-A bringing back Cow Appreciation Day today, with a free entree for anyone who shows up dressed like a cow between 7 o'clock this morning and 7 o'clock tonight at participating Chick-fil-A stores. The promo is tied to the company's 80th anniversary. It's 24 after. Daylight saving time, again, a hot topic in Congress. We'll have the latest when America in the Morning returns. Don't go anywhere.
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0: It's 26 after. A bipartisan push to make daylight saving time permanent is heading for a chamber-wide vote after clearing a key House hurdle. The House Rules Committee on Monday readied a floor vote on the Sunshine Protection Act, which would allow states to enact daylight saving time year-round with an option to opt out. The bill would make daylight saving time permanent and end the twice-a-year ritual of changing clocks. Proponents argue that resetting clocks has negative health impacts. The House Energy and Commerce Committee overwhelmingly passed the measure 48-1 back in May. A judge rules that President Trump's lawsuit against the IRS was improper under the law. Jennifer King reports on the ramifications of the court's ruling.
1: A U.S. district judge has rebuked President Trump's lawsuit against the IRS over his leaked tax returns, ruling it was an exercise in self-dealing filed for an improper purpose. She referred one of his attorneys for discipline. The lawsuit laid the groundwork for a settlement that granted Trump immunity from tax audits and created the now abandoned anti-weaponization fund. In her scathing ruling, Judge Williams says this lawsuit was not brought to vindicate rights. It was brought to manipulate the judicial process to pursue benefits unavailable in litigation. Of Acting Attorney General Todd Blanche, who's preparing for his confirmation hearing Wednesday, Williams writes that his apparent capacity to speak for both plaintiffs and defendants demonstrates there was only one party whose interests were being represented throughout the case. I'm Jennifer King.
0: America in the Morning for Tuesday, July 14th, 2026 is produced by Jeff McKay. I'm Clayton Neville in for John Trout, and this is Westwood One.
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4: From ABC News, Wall Street Now. Stocks lost ground to start the week after President Trump threatened a new U.S. blockade of the Strait of Hormuz. The Dow fell 138 points to land at 52,499. The S&P gave up 0.8%. The Nasdaq surrendered 1.5%. The tension in the Middle East is again pushing up crude prices, and gasoline is right behind. GasBuddy puts the current national average at $3.83 a gallon and warns that it could be back at $4 by the end of next week. Thanks for the memory. Research suggests the rising cost of components and memory may be slowing down smartphone sales. Shipments from China fell last quarter more than 4% over a year ago. Android has already boosted its smartphone prices. Will Mexicans eat Mexican food from the United States? Chipotle is about to find out. The doors swing open Thursday on a Chipotle location in the northeast city of Monterrey. Next year, says CEO Scott Boatwright, it's Mexico City. Jim Runyon, ABC News.
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0: This is America in the Morning from Westwood One. Here's what's coming up this half hour.
8: This investigation will be fair and transparent.
0: Another deadly shooting involving ICE agents in America.
9: 12 states are challenging Paramount's takeover of Warner Brothers Discovery, filing a lawsuit. I'm Lisa Dwyer.
10: Prosecutors in Minnesota say they now have key evidence in their investigations into the fatal shootings by government officers. I'm Ed Donahue.
11: A Massachusetts man was found guilty of conspiring to unlawfully export electronic components to Iran. I'm Julie Walker.
12: A grandfather is recovering after being hurled about 8 feet into the air by a charging bison. I'm Sue Aller.
13: Top European Union official is calling for limits on children using social media. I'm Karen Shamas.
0: We'll be right back.
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21: I'm Rita Frazier in Illinois, whereas you are in your good old home state of Kansas.
20: Yeah, I did the old 8-hour road trip Saturday, and the folks will next week be celebrating their 57th wedding anniversary on the 20th. So I can be there on the 20th, so I came early and we got some business in Kansas City for a few days. So locked in a lot of corn. First of all, when you get into Kansas, called the Sunflower State, you know, you never saw sunflowers unless you went out west. It's also called the Wheat State. I probably saw 5 fields of wheat stubble.
21: What is happening?
20: Now, I didn't, you know, I went as far as basically Manhattan, which is a couple hours in. You know, there's still 300 miles west. But I just think of Mel Brooks in History of the World Part 1. He had a line where he says, everything's so green. You know, I know it's changed, and I understand why, but it's just amazing to go through and just see how much
21: corn. And you said very little cattle out in the pasture.
20: Very few cattle in the pasture. I was talking to a guy about that, and in some cases, when you go farther west where they've had more drought issues and more frequent drought issues, my field of grass might be more value and easier to manage if I bale it and sell the bales and send them out west. Especially, you know, if you've been kicked by calves for 40 years. Mm-hmm. I saw a lot of barbed wire protecting big round bales. All right, stay with us. It's RFD Illinois.

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2: Back on RFD Illinois, I'm Rita Frazier. Senator Lindsey Graham's death and Senator Mitch McConnell's medical absence complicates the legislative path to passing year-round E15. RFD Washington correspondent Matt Kay reports.
3: Graham chaired the budget committee. McConnell heads defense appropriations, either of which could shepherd an Iran war supplemental that includes long-sought year-round E-15 approval. Republicans will try to replace Graham, who also sits on appropriations, which even with McConnell still lacks a GOP majority. Senate Agriculture Chair John Bozeman conceded before the shocking news of Graham's passing.
4: The reality is this is not in our portfolio. It's in the Environment Public Works.
3: Chaired by Shelley Moore Capito, who's co-sponsored a bipartisan year-round E-15 bill. But that was before President Trump requested E-15 be included in the Iran war supplemental with $10 billion in new farm aid. Either way, Bozeman says it's past time to pass E15.
4: It's one of those things that we simply have to get done. And this is something that lots of people have been working on for many, many years.
3: And is needed now more than ever.
4: I think Congress realizes how difficult it is in farm country right now and how in order to strengthen our markets, we have to look at domestic use of our product. And certainly ethanol, E15, the same is true of diesel with soy.
3: But no matter how strong the reasoning, getting any major bill passed was tough enough already before the midterm elections. Now, with Graham's passing and McConnell's continued absence, that job just got tougher. For the RFD Radio Network, Matt Kay, Washington.
2: Thanks, Matt. The latest episode of Taking Stock with Illinois Farm Bureau drops today. We focus on fifth-generation farmers Lauren Reedy and her sister Corey Heck Scott. They talk about their farm and their independent grocery store and online food hub, their base, Benson, Illinois.
5: Our family farm dates back to the 1890s here outside of Benson, and that original 80 acres is still in our family ownership. And so for years, again, that was always the place we would come home to. It was home base. But it was farmed in a very different model than the way we wanted to farm it once we took over management of it. So in 2020, our grandmother passed, and that's when ownership of the land transferred to her, the next generation, our mom's generation. We then, for a variety of different transactions, we ended up being managers of the original 80 acres. So my husband and I own the little homestead, and then we've carved out some acreage where we do fruit and vegetable production. And then we also still lease the majority of our acreage to a local farmer where we do organic grain production. Mm-hmm. We wanted to start looking at things a little bit differently. So that was 2020 was when we kind of first started thinking about it and how could we do it and what could we do. And then 2021 is when we really took over management of the farm. Because our family lives in lots of different places, Kansas City, California, all over the place, there's only a couple of us that are home-based here. We knew in order to grow food, we needed to grow things that were kind of a quick harvest. You know, it all goes in the ground around the same time. It all kind of gets harvested around the same time. So in 2021, we put in huge new sets of windbreaks. We planted 220 trees that year. We also put in elderberry and asparagus. And if you know anything about those two products, you have to let them perennialize and you have to let them grow. So we couldn't harvest them for 4 to 5 years. And so as we were waiting for the perennials to really establish and get ready for harvest, we moved into some annual cash crops that would help us pay the mortgage on the farm. And so that's how we got started with potatoes.
6: Yeah. Corey and I are and our generation is the fifth generation to steward that family land. And we're proud to say our kids are alongside us. But it is an interesting, I guess, this cash crop idea of what could we grow, right? We knew what we weren't going to do. We weren't going to do a bunch of rows of tomatoes because you need to be picking and checking for bugs and doing all that every day. Not that potatoes are not that way, but we purposely intended to add perennials to the landscape because so much of the ground had just been in this corn and soybean rotation conventionally for so many years. So we really did want to add perennials back to the soil and see that development over time. But we needed those annual crops, the potatoes, to get going.
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9: Welcome back to RFD Illinois. I'm DeLoss Yonke. The corn or soybean crop just can't seem to make any improvement, at least according to the weekly numbers from Ag Statistics, the Crop Progress and Condition Report. Looking at moisture levels, topsoil moisture actually came down a little bit, rated 17% surplus, 73% adequate. And then 8% is rated short and 2% is rated very short. Subsoil moisture, as of Sunday, was 15% surplus, 73% adequate, 9% short, and 3% very short. So as of Sunday, we had less than 60% of the Illinois crop rated either good or excellent. We had 40% of the corn crop silking. Last week was just 17. So moving along here, 5-year average is still 45. The national number for corn silking is 34. That's ahead of schedule. 5-year average is 30. Okay, Illinois condition, 58% good to excellent on corn, 28% fair, and 10% poor to very poor. The national number went up a point to 68%. Iowa, still 79% good to excellent. Nebraska, 63%. Minnesota at 68%. Indiana, 62. Now for soybeans, you have 47% of the crop blooming. That's pretty much on schedule. The national number is 50, ahead of the average of 44. Soybean condition in Illinois as of Sunday, 56% good to excellent, 30% fair, 14% poor to very poor. The national number is up 1 percentage point at 65. And the Iowa number as of Sunday is 74% good to excellent. Minnesota at 81, Nebraska 65, and Indiana at 63. Well, one question, how things are going to hold up over the next couple of weeks, especially with some heat taking place. We're plenty warm, but my goodness, some of those numbers that are up north. I just happened to look yesterday at Fargo, North Dakota, saw highs at 99, 98. They've been there for a couple of days. They'll be around for several more. How did it get so hot up north? Brad Rippey is meteorologist, the U.S. Department of Agriculture.
10: Yeah, so you've got this crazy ridge of high pressure that developed at the end of last week. And really the first day of heat was Friday, and it got worse over the weekend. More on that in just a second. But that ridge is in a very, very unusual spot. Obviously, planted across the northern plains into the southern Canadian prairies. And with that ridge, we've got this nice northwesterly flow coming out of Canada into D.C. So we're in the 80s. And as you mentioned, it's close to 100 degrees in the Red River Valley of the north. But what about those temperatures yesterday afternoon, Sunday afternoon, in Montana? Miles City hit 115, and we saw temperatures of 111 in Billings. And then even as far south as Salt Lake City, Utah, well down into the Intermountain West, 109. All of those numbers I just read off are all-time station records for those locations. So that's some crazy heat. If you want to put a number on it here, Montana's all-time record going all the way back to the 19th century is 117. That was set during the Dust Bowl in 1937, July 5th of 1937. Oof. So, I mean, we're right – there was one station in Montana yesterday that was 116, right on the cusp of that all-time state record. So this is some serious heat, but it's going to stay to the north and west, and it's not going to – I mean, you'll feel some heat in the Midwest over the next few days, and it will be in the low to mid-90s at times. But that's pretty normal for July, and, you know, it's very displaced heat, and it's going to stay there.
9: I may or may not have this on top of my head, but Salt Lake City elevation is 4,300 feet. And it's 109?
10: Yeah, 109 all-time record in Salt Lake, 107. It's been set several times. So for a high elevation site to set an all-time record by a couple degrees is really, really impressive. I mean, the list just goes on those all-time records that were set yesterday. I think that was the peak. But as you mentioned, this is going to last for the better part of another week. Mainly across the northern plains and staying north and west of the heart of the Midwest, which is good news for corn and soybeans, maybe not so good for spring wheat and barley and some of the other crops grown across that part of the country.
9: Okay, yeah, I'm looking at a Peoria forecast, and I see 90s. I see low 70s overnight lows. So, you know, hopefully it's not 77 and a lot of corn sweat talk.
10: Exactly. Yeah, it could be at times pushing into the stress territory for those overnight lows. That's more likely to be, I think, in the Missouri River westward, where some of that heat's going to be a little higher and it's going to be less cooling at night. So, yeah, we're going to be pushing the borderline of the threshold for some of the heat stress for corn and soybeans. But I do want to point out that, you know, a lot of places in Illinois and elsewhere in the Midwest have had at least 8 inches of rain since June 1st. So I think we have a little bit of a soil moisture buffer in some areas that should help to, you know, obviously no rain coming to speak of for the next week. So that is a concern, especially if that were to last on into late July.
9: Mm-hmm.
10: But for the time being, we're going to get by on the moisture that's come in the last month and a half. And temperatures, although borderline, should not move into the high stress territory as corn and soybeans move into and through reproduction.
9: Brad Rippey at the U.S. Department of Agriculture. I mean, it was just around the 4th of July that there were spots in Wyoming that had so much snow, they had to shut things down so they could clear the road. That was around the 4th. And now they're talking about 100-degree heat in those same areas. And then you look at some spots, southwestern Texas, for example, National Weather Service says excessive rainfall may bring a risk for potentially life-threatening flash flooding. Not just today, but through Thursday. So a lot of different things going on. We'll just take a little heat and hopefully not too much humidity. It's RFD Illinois.
11: With the RFD Ag Market Summary for this Tuesday morning, I'm Jim Taylor. Corn higher, beans higher, wheat finishing Monday lower. September corn closing 441, up 1.5. December corn up 2.25, 463 and a quarter. March corn up 2.75, 478 and a half. August beans closing 11.96 and three quarters, up a nickel. September beans up 4, 11.85 and a quarter. November beans 11.94 and three quarters, up 4. September wheat finishing 6.35 and a quarter, down 5. December wheat down 4, 6.50 and a half. March wheat 6.63 and a quarter, down 3. August bean meal 3.17.20, down 3.20. And August bean oil on Monday 72.82, up 2.36. Current electronic overnight trading, September corn down 4.5. December corn down a nickel. March corn 474 down 4.5. August beans in the overnight down 4.5. September beans down 5 1/4. November beans down 6, 11.88 3/4. September wheat in the overnight down 1/4. December wheat down a penny. March wheat 6.62 down 1 1/4. Outside markets this morning, September Brent crude oil 86.68 up 3.38. The August gold contract up 20.60, 40.26.30. Livestock market from Monday, August feeders 354.35 down 1/4. September feeder cattle down 20 cents, 350.82. August live cattle 234.72, down 47 cents. October live cattle 230.62, up 7 cents. July lean hogs 94.77, unchanged. August lean hogs 98.10, down 90 cents. Illinois direct barrels and gilts trading steady on Monday, 57-67. That's the RFD Ag Market Summary for this Tuesday morning. 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
12: This is the early morning weather report for Tuesday from meteorologist Paul Otto for listeners on the RFD Radio Network. While the extreme heat warnings will stay off to our north and northwest, plenty of us will still feel the combined effects of the heat and humidity as dew points will begin to rise once again towards the miserable category for Wednesday, with another peak on Saturday. At first, only southern parts of the state will have the great idea of adding some clouds and storms into the equation. In fact, starting as soon as this afternoon, that'll keep temperatures in check for that portion of the state, with better chances on Wednesday for storms for areas along and south of I-64, while Thursday's activity will bring scattered showers and thunderstorms as far north as a Quincy to Champaign line, with the more concentrated rains occurring along the Mississippi River and for those communities. Friday will afford us relief for a majority of the state, as our position on the eastern side of the dome of heat does begin to break down at that point, but ultimately it's going to take 3 days in total to get the job completely done, so that by the end of the weekend things are looking better. Above normal temperatures will be the rule, as base temperatures of 90 degrees over the southern portions of the state, 96 degrees over northwest Illinois, which will then send heat indexes into the middle 90s for those in southern parts of the state and up to 105 in western and northern portions of the state. Below normal rainfall for interior portions of the state, with only southwest Illinois and northeast Illinois reaching normal precipitation levels. Mid-range forecast period for the 19th through the 23rd of July. The boundary between cool air from the eastern Great Lakes and pure summer over the plains is thankfully on the move, and by the very end of this coming weekend, the relief arrives and rescues at least the northeast half of the state at first, and then makes further strides to reach the Mississippi River early next week. This has been Freeze Notice. 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
8: ABC News, I'm Brian Clark. Oil prices are rising again this morning amid new attacks in the Middle East. Brent crude is approaching $87 a barrel, and a Dutch company has just said that one of its cargo ships was struck off the coast of Oman. This comes as President Trump says the U.S. is going to safeguard ships in the Strait of Hormuz and charge a 20% fee. Javed Ali is a former senior director of counterterrorism on the National Security Council.
9: One would have to believe that in order to be, quote unquote, the guardian of the strait, that U.S. warships would actually have to enter into the strait, into the Persian Gulf, to protect the hundreds, if not more, ships that are already in there, and then obviously the ones on the outside.
8: New York's governor is poised to sign a one-year moratorium today on big new data centers in the state. That would be the first of its kind in the nation. Meanwhile, Louisiana gave Meta the green light to more than double the size of one of its data centers. This is ABC News. A friend of 18-year-old Nolan Wells is speaking to ABC News about the teen's death on the 4th of July near an isolated barrier island off Mississippi. It's drawn national attention. ABC's Aaron Katursky has more.
10: Tristan Shepard says he and his friends are now getting threats. Shepard says he took a boat back from Horn Island in the late afternoon, but Wells stayed behind with a girl he had met. Wells did not have his phone, but his friend tells us that's not unusual while swimming.
11: When Nolan got in the water, he put his phone on the dash, also with probably other 15 phones.
10: His parents say Nolan Wells went nowhere without his phone, but on July 4th, he left it behind in the boat.
8: Florida is preparing to execute a 74-year-old convicted murderer. Dennis Sochor has been on death row since the 1980s and will be the oldest person ever put to death in the state. Later this month, Florida is set to execute an 80-year-old prisoner. I'm Brian Clark, ABC News.
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2: 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I'm Greg Hallblatt, 97.7 to 970 WMAY News Headlines. Trial of a Springfield man accused of hiding his wife's body in a trash can has been continued until August. Adam Corbin is now 60. He was charged in November with concealment of a death and abuse of a corpse. Investigators allege Corbin was continuing to receive state funds for his wife's care after her death. Judge John Madonia granted a defense motion on Monday to continue the case until August 10th, and Corbin is in the Sangamon County Jail. Illinois State Police said two teenagers were arrested for fatally shooting five people from the same family during the weekend in East St. Louis. ISP arrested the 15-year-old and 16-year-old on Sunday after forcibly stopping their vehicle. An investigator said the family members ranged in age from 21 to 74. They were shot at several locations in the St. Louis, East St. Louis area. City of Springfield says waste haulers can still begin collecting their garbage and recycling at 5 a.m. this week because of the heat. So residents are encouraged to place garbage and recycling at the curb the night before scheduled pickup. It's the third straight week that those haulers are allowed to pick up early to try to beat the heat. Menard County Fair opens today. Carnival opens at 6, Queen Pageant at 7. Wednesday is rodeo night, and activities continue through Sunday in Petersburg. More at MenardCountyFair.com, and we have the link as well at WMAY.com. And Governor J.B. Pritzker signed 31 new laws on Friday, including bills banning certain ingredients from cosmetics and also correcting the state's property tax laws. That regulates property tax debt sales. Now, if a homeowner has property seized and sold for failing to pay, they'll receive any surplus funds left over from the auction. More at WMAY.com. Let's take a look now at sports with Darren Pritchett.
3: The St. Louis Cardinals' Jordan Walker homered on his last six swings to defeat the Phillies' Kyle Schwarber 12-11 to win the 2026 Home Run Derby. The victory netted Walker $1 million. The Major League Baseball All-Star Game is tonight in Philadelphia. The Cubs have one representative, outfielder Pete Crow Armstrong. The Cardinals will have manager Oliver Marmol in Philadelphia, along with outfielder Jordan Walker, catcher Ivan Herrera, and closer Riley O'Brien. And the White Sox will feature third baseman Miguel Vargas, first baseman Mooney Murakami, and outfielder Tristan Peters. For more local scores, highlights, and interviews, log on to channel1450.com.
4: Plenty of sunshine remains in the area for today. We'll have warm and humid conditions with a calm breeze in the area. With a high of 90 degrees, our heat index values will be between 95 and 100. We'll have an overnight low of 70 degrees with clear skies and staying calm. And we'll go throughout tomorrow with highs in the low 90s and heat index values peaking in the upper 90s. Some places getting to the triple digit mark with plenty of sunshine remaining in the forecast, and then we'll have a slight chance of rain in the back half of Thursday afternoon. With the new Channel 20 Storm Team Forecast, I'm meteorologist Matt Bednar.
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1: Way West Wabash, we made our way out here to our good friend David Hilston, American Family Insurance. We're going to spend the morning out here talking about this thriving agency, one of the newer ones in town, but they are going gangbusters, and we'll have a few other things to chat about throughout the course of the day here as we get into the middle of July and a very busy week event-wise all throughout the area. Hi, Sammy.
2: Morning, Greg. Morning, everybody. Nice to have you with us on AM Springfield. Title sponsor is Salvaggio Steel on this Tuesday, July 14th. Sunny high today of 90. Tonight, partly cloudy, low 70. Weather going to stay the same tomorrow. Sunny high of 91. If you have a pool in your backyard or neighbor has one, you live on the lake, you're going to enjoy this weather. It is really nice weather. Temperature-wise, the sun is out. For those worrying about UV rays and so on, young people know more about that than I do, but I know that it's booming a little bit. So tomorrow, by the way, we're at the Elkhart Homecoming. They're going to have that this Saturday. We're going to go up there and talk about that tomorrow. We're going to be at the library up there at Elkhart. We invite some folks to stop by if they would like to say hello. We're there from 6 to 9. Then we're going to be there Saturday morning, 9 until 10 on WMAY, and then 10 to noon on Sports Radio 1450. Tim and Roop will take care of that. Thursday, we're back on the road at Organized Home, and back on the road, and then back in studio on Friday. State Fair Manager Rebecca Clark, is that the one she is going to be there or something? I thought there was a day she can't make it, but maybe not. I must have misread that. But she comes in every Friday, right?
1: Oh, well, she took care of us. It was, she's just going to the other stations that she couldn't make the rounds.
2: Gotcha.
1: Anything to do with us, but she'll be on her normal schedule this Friday.
2: I know Steve Speary has an article today in the paper about the veterans organization that, you know, ran the beer tent. I say ran the beer tents, provided volunteers who worked the beer tents, and they evidently have a property out there on the fairgrounds. They had been it for a number of years, and there's some story that they may be losing it, but now that has been rectified. So, and then there's other stories floating around, of course, about the ABC Club, and I think ABC Club has made it very clear, you know, but he didn't get the bid. Sour grapes. No, they'll move on. They'll move on, and they'll maybe rebid it in a couple of years if they so desire. They're still going to do parking, remind you again. And so they are, some charities are going to benefit. Charity's not going to benefit, certainly, to the extent they did when they had the grandstand. But then Nelson's made it very clear that they're also going to hire people and pay those groups. For example, I think APL's got one day, and we heard last week another organization's going to be doing the Bud Tent or so on and so forth. And as volunteers, and then they are giving, like ABC Club does for parking. You know, if you're a cheerleading group from Lamphere and you work one of the gates, you're paid that. And so that's all part of it. There will be a state fair, folks. It's good. The big concern, of course, we have no control, is that is weather. And we hope that this weather we're having right now will be very nice, dry and sunny and a little warm, but that's all good for beverage drinks and things like that. But the fair is now less than a month away. David Hills, do you, you go to the state fair much or not much?
3: Not too much.
2: Really? You're not a state fair guy.
3: You know, the agency gets busy in August.
2: Yeah. But how about when you were at the furniture place next door?
3: Then
2: it wasn't on your radar.
3: Yeah, it was. One day I'd go. Yeah. Just one day.
2: I thought maybe you being in the entertainment business at one time that would be a place you would go.
3: Yeah. No. I honestly go for the food.
2: That's it.
3: Yeah.
2: You know, I think last year, and I think I've said this before, was the first time I had been to a show since 1990. Whoa. I went to a show in 1990. Clint Black was there. Bud Ford had a couple tickets and says, I'm not going to go. Do you and Alice want to go? And I said, yeah, we'll I'll go. And had. And then last year, I went to see Brad Paisley.
3: Oh, yeah.
2: And, very nice. It's good. It's neat venue. It's changed so much. I had not been, even though I'm at the state fair a whole lot every day, as a matter of fact, since 1994 doing the PA, I'd never been to Grandstand Show. And I you know, taking a golf cart in the infield and look at the crowds and the noise and so on and so forth. And it's a pretty special place. It really is. Morning, Tom. How are you? What's going on in your world?
4: Sam, Greg, Dave, how are you guys? Now,
2: fine, my friend. How are you?
4: Good, good. Thank you. So Saturday's a big day for all the train buffs, all the train lovers in Illinois. The big boy, the Union Pacific restored steam locomotive. Now understand, Union Pacific spent $2 million restoring this thing. And it's touring the East Coast. It was made and used during the World War II up in the mountains by Colorado, hauling stuff for the military, which it logged over 1 million miles of hauling stuff. But it's a 1 million pounds, 110 foot long steam locomotive called the Big Boy. And I've got my Union Pacific shirt on right now because I'm Saturday. Now they're saying it's only going to be here for a half hour. It's going to get here
2: right
4: at 10:45, and it's going to leave at 11:15. So there's going to be a frenzy of viewers and watchers and looky-loos and hangers-on and wannabes. I guess they're going to keep it fired up so they won't let nobody near it. But I'm going to watch it come in and leave along with a bunch of other people. That's this Saturday. At 10:45, I'm going to be there early.
2: Tommy, I don't know if where it's stopping north of here. I know the next stop going south is Girard.
1: Yeah, Bloomington, it'll make a stop, but that's not a public stop. St. Louis is not a public stop. The only ones closed are over here and in Girard.
2: Girard, right.
1: Well,
2: all right.
1: Yeah,
2: so
1: Girard is.
2: There you go, baby. It'll be neat, and I've seen video of it, and I've seen where it's well-received, and it'll be well-received here in Springfield, that's for sure.
4: I've never seen a steam locomotive. See, it was originally built to run on coal, but that was so polluting. You know, it chuffs out that huge black smoke when you burn coal. So they changed it over to burn fuel oil. But then they found out that a single burner of fuel oil was burning a hole in the boiler. So they had to mend that. And also, it's so long, 110 foot, the frame of it has a knuckle in the middle, an angle attachment that bends so it can go around curves. The machine is so long and so heavy. It's quite a feat of engineering. I've never seen one, but I guarantee you I'm going to see one on Saturday. Does anybody know what the weather's supposed to be like for Saturday? Tell me it's going to be good.
2: We will check an extended for you, as a matter of fact. Chance of rain, but that's not going to bother
1: Chance of rain, kind of warm,
2: yeah.
1: Upper 80s.
2: It'll be okay. You'll be okay, Tommy. Take the umbrella just in case.
4: I'm going rain or shine. And,
2: absolutely.
4: So I just wanted to tell everybody, you know, the Big Boy on Saturday, oh, yeah. Always a pleasure, Sam. Always a pleasure.
2: Thank you, Tommy. Have a good day. 16 minutes past the hour a.m. Springfield. David Hilst is with us. I mentioned Vegas earlier. Well, I will wait on the little story you told me. I think that's very cute and poignant. You went to Vegas a lot.
3: Yeah.
2: Over the years.
3: Over the years, for sure.
2: Starting how long ago, would you guess?
3: Well, you know what? We used to have, when I worked at Lazy Boy, we had a convention out there once a year.
2: Okay.
3: So even when I was, 12, 13 years old, can't really enjoy a lot in Vegas my mom would take me out there for the conventions. And so I've gone on a pretty regular annual basis.
2: And then
3: when
2: you got in the entertainment business, you had more than a few stops in Vegas.
3: Yeah. There'd be a lot of concerts at some of the, you know, nightclubs, day clubs that were in Vegas. Yeah.
2: That's probably one of the big changes, David. We were talking off air is that it's always been a 24-hour town, but for clubs, it wasn't a 24-hour town. It would be night. It would be 8 o'clock until 4 in the morning, something like that. Now, they're 24-hour clubs.
3: Something always going on.
2: There are people all dressed up like you think it's midnight or something, and everybody's all dialed up into the night, and everybody wearing their best, and it's 10 in the morning.
3: Yeah, it's
2: and
3: like
2: they're
3: a day
2: waiting
3: club.
2: In line to get into these clubs, and it's a younger demographic. I don't know if those people play a lot of the gaming, but
3: I don't think that's even why they're there.
2: Amen. Amen. It's and that's why the drinks are so high in those things. And to even get in the cover charge. I remember telling I saw one guy one time at the Aria, and they have a very booming place, that and the Cosmopolitan that's right there by the Bellagio, and he said it's common for somebody to come up and drop 25 to 50,000 for a table.
3: Whoa.
2: For a table of eight. trying to impress. Well, they can do it. Yeah. Why do they do it? Because they can. And to get a table, you know, they'll come up and drop the cash right there. And sometimes he said that moves the needle. Sometimes that doesn't. So unbelievable. Wow. You're right, though. They're not there to play the crap table or no worrying about the point spread. They're there to party and have a good time.
3: They're there for the entertainment, yeah.
2: Absolutely. All right, so let's go back. How many years now have you had American Family?
3: It's been almost 2 years.
2: Unbelievable. And you said the last 3 months have just not – again, you're always looking for people. You're trying to add – you've got a pretty good-sized staff now.
3: Yeah, but we need two new producers to help us keep up with all our clients.
2: You'd like to have somebody who's already got a license.
3: That would help quite a bit,
2: because how long does it take – to get somebody qualified?
3: It can take, you know, really 1 to 2 months to get someone licensed properly before they can even start, you know, learning about American Family and what we do here.
2: So David Hills, the person you're looking for, is there a lot of cold calling in this business, or are you sitting here in an office and people are coming in or calling or things like that?
3: We have a good location, so we do have, I'm shocked by the number of people that drive by, come in, want to get their home and auto rates checked. So we have a lot of that. But then we have a lot of call-ins, too. You know what? I was talking with my administrative assistant, and in the last month, your show, your radio station, was our number one driver of traffic.
2: Really?
3: Actually, it's crazy.
2: I'm glad to hear that.
3: Yeah, it's
2: glad
3: a good thing.
2: Yeah, that's a good thing for all of us. Absolutely. All right, why did you choose American Family? We've talked about this in the past. Trust, we have some new listeners once in a while on WMAY, 97.7 FM, 970 AM. Why did you choose American Family?
3: They're based in Madison, Wisconsin. It's a good, smaller, more local insurance company, and they definitely do things the right way. They stand behind their insurance products, especially in their claim services. They're one of the top-ranked companies for claims, and that allows me to sleep well at night because I know that the clients that we have are going to, you know, have a good claims experience, and they're going to be happy with us in the long term. So American Family really is a company that I would say they're old school. They do things the right way. You know, we were talking about other companies earlier where it's like they're so concerned about profits and making money and charging the most they can. American Family's not that way. Their most important thing is the customer experience from the time they call in to the time where they may or may not have an auto claim or a home claim.
2: You know, I'm just going to share with you, and I'm not going to say the name. I didn't do that. About 4 weeks ago tomorrow, my car is parked at the rail. We're doing the morning show for the Caddyshack Open. And I'm during commercial break, and a lady walks in and said, "Is your last name Madoni?" And I said, "Yes."
3: Yeah.
2: She says, "Do you have a car in the parking lot with Madonia plate?" And I said, "Yes, I do." She said, "I'm sorry to say," she says, "my granddaughter, who is 16 and has her learning permit, just hit your car." I said, "Okay." And now, I mean, I'm trying to get all this done during a commercial break. And I said, "Is it drivable?" She said, "Well, I think so." I said, "How much damage?" She said, "Well, just to the passenger side front, right at the fender and the wheel." I said, "Okay." So I said, "I'll meet you out there after the show. We'll take pictures. We'll exchange insurance." Well, on that car, now this is an 04 Avalon. So all I've got is a liability. That's what a lot of people do that, right?
3: Mm-hmm.
2: I mean, why?
3: Very
2: common. You just self-insure it. You cover liability because if it gets wrecked, you're out $2,000-$3,000. So I go out and I tried to back it out and it was rubbing. Well, finally some people came along and people were out there, people involved with Bank of Springfield, as a matter of fact. They were able to get some duct tape, and they were able to move so I could drive it home.
3: Make it drivable.
2: Drivable. And I took it right, you know, and said, "I'll take it somewhere." And there was a salvage yard out there that I know, and I said, "I'll just park it there, and we'll go from there." Everybody agrees. The agent from her company called immediately, or they sent me her written thing, and I filled it out. Long story short, they totaled it, which I knew they would, and I didn't know that they were two prices. If they keep the car, they give you X amount of dollars. If you want and maybe going to repair the car.
3: Like salvage it.
2: Yeah. Absolutely. So anyway, I said, "I'm going to keep it. I think we can get it done for whatever." It's been 4 weeks, and I'm still waiting for the check.
3: Yeah.
2: Yeah. And I've talked to them and talked to them, and it is a company that is a number of people in town carry this line. As you know, there are people that carry multi-lines, multi-products. And I've called those people who have my insurance, and more than just the one car. And they do their best to reach out to this company's adjuster department. And so when you tell me that American Family is one of the best, you know, when it comes to claim adjusters and so on and so forth, that means a lot. That means a lot to people. It really does. That's called service. That's what you want.
3: And, I mean, the best thing, we have adjusters that they live in Springfield. So you need a check. I mean, you're getting a check quickly. You need someone to look at a car. They're down the block. You know, so it's like we have three adjusters just in Springfield for
2: I have no idea where the adjuster. I know it's not a 217.
3: Yeah.
2: I know where I'm calling. It's not a 217. Yeah.
3: So it makes a difference.
2: Most likely. Can I ask, are your adjusters, are they with American Family?
3: Yeah, they're American Family employees.
2: See, I know that this particular company, they hire independent adjusters.
3: Yeah.
2: And if they're in Springfield, fine. If they're in East St. Louis or Peoria, they'll make it up here sometime. You know, it just, well, anyway, it makes a difference.
3: Yeah, it does make a difference. And I'm lucky, you know, I get to work with the same adjusters every week, you know, every
2: month.
3: First
2: name basis.
3: Yeah, so it just makes it a lot easier when you're trying to get something important like a car claim handled.
2: How did you convince America? Were they looking for somebody? Because they have let's be honest, they have a presence in town. There are American Family agents here in town. You are one of, I don't know how many.
3: One of three.
2: One of three. Were they looking for a third, or did you were able to convince them that you think you could provide what they need?
3: A little bit of both.
2: All right.
3: They had a small, they had an agent that was no longer with them. And so I took over a small book of clients. But I also convinced them of the opportunity that existed here. They used to have nine agents in Springfield.
2: Now they
3: have three bigger ones. Yeah.
2: Wow. All right. Why all of a sudden it seems like a lot of people have moderated car rates? They've come down some, or at least stabilized. Can't say the same for homeowners. Talk about that in a minute or sometime this morning. But at least car rate insurance, what's going on? How come that has been at least leveled off or even decreased so often?
3: Well, and a lot of it was due to inflation after COVID, car parts being harder to get, more expensive. So the car parts were driving up part of the price. So it's definitely helped us, you know, maintain rates, lower rate for American Family. They just lowered our auto rates again. But, you know, for the last 5 years, they have been going up for every company. So, I mean, I think I don't ask questions about a good thing, but I can tell you that, you know, for autos, they definitely have the right pricing, which is the goal. You don't want to be catching up to something where you're behind the curve. American Family's smart. They got ahead of the curve as far as, like, this is how much it's going to cost to repair this car. So the pricing's definitely very attractive where it hadn't been in 2022 or 2021.
2: Is there a significant discount for if you have more than one car?
3: Yep. So there's a big multi-vehicle discount. So it's all, I mean, if you have two cars, three cars, four cars, you're saving money every time you add an additional vehicle.
2: All right. How about, does a credit rating go into effect at all? My credit score, does that impact my insurance rate?
3: More or less, yes.
2: It does. Okay.
3: Yeah. There's a scoring system that every insurance company is a little bit different. But, yeah, credit score is a part of that for sure.
2: How do people decide whether they want the liability only? What do they just look at, see what the car is worth?
3: Yeah, so you can look at the Blue Book value. That can be a good indicator. But really, I do push for people to carry comp and collision because, you know, even in your case, there are times where it's not costing you that much money to carry comp and collision, but it, you know, you have a small wreck where they might total something out. You're getting a much bigger check.
2: Let's talk a little about two, and then we'll take a break. Uninsured and underinsured. Let's first of all talk about uninsured. As comprehensive, I can have that on my policy. If someone is uninsured, I know what the law says, but I also know that there are people that are driving without insurance. If I'm involved in an accident with them and they're uninsured, I'm going to
3: That's where you need that coverage.
2: Absolutely.
3: Yeah, I would say it's more important than ever. We certainly see a lot of claims on the uninsured, underinsured. A lot of people carry state limits too, so that's that underinsured portion. You do need that liability coverage for yourself. It's important.
2: All right, underinsured. That means they have insurance. And again, I remember one time we were doing the show on a Saturday morning at Lincoln Park. Thanksgiving morning, Lincoln Park, and we did it for 20 some years. And Alice was driving out, and there was a huge snowstorm that night, and the traffic signals were actually covered in snow, and a guy didn't see her and broadsided her. It wasn't right at her door. It was the backside. And so she did have some injury a little bit, but he was only insured up to $25,000.
3: Yeah, so state minimums there.
2: Bingo.
3: Yeah.
2: Bingo.
3: And so that's
2: And I didn't have it. I didn't have underinsured. I really didn't in the policy. And what are you going to do? The guy has only got insured, and you're not going to necessarily run him out of house and home and so on and so forth.
3: It's often not worth it.
2: Absolutely. Yeah. Absolutely.
3: So it's important coverage to have because those things do happen, and medical costs are higher than they've ever been. Yeah.
2: No doubt. David Hilst is with us. So what are you looking for? Two new agents, you say?
3: Yeah, so we need two new agents.
2: And you're not losing
3: producers.
2: Anybody.
3: No. This is just to keep up with the number of new policies.
2: What do you
3: new
2: think has happened? We'd like to take some credit on the radio, certainly.
3: Yeah.
2: Probably sometime we take more than we deserve. tell everybody how great we are. But anyway, how difficult, how much schooling, how much training is there to get licensed?
3: There's a bit.
2: Are you talking 2 or 3 months anyway?
3: Two months is a good number.
2: Okay.
3: And we're happy to do that here to help you get licensed. I've done that for two different people already. But there's a bit of training that goes into it for sure.
2: Wow. David Hilst, American Family Insurance, where we're at this morning on Wabash Avenue. Nice to have you with us. Again, the roadshow continues. Elkhart tomorrow at the library up there. They're going to have their big homecoming. That'll be coming up this Saturday. We'll be up there on Saturday morning again, broadcasting live from 9 to 10. Tim and Roop will take it on sports radio from 10 until noon. Thursday, we're back in town at the Organized Home out in Prairie Crossing. We've been there a couple times, and Friday back in studio. Rebecca Clark's going to stop by. And the folks from Hickory Point Bank Community Connection are going to tell us about the Kidzium, all that and more. It is AM Springfield live from David Hilst, American Family Insurance. Stay with us.
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1: 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Illinois State Police said two teenagers were arrested for fatally shooting five people from the same family during the weekend in East St. Louis. Arresting the 15-year-old and 16-year-old on Sunday after forcibly stopping their vehicle, Illinois State Police investigators said the family members ranged in age from 21 to 74 and were shot at several locations in the East St. Louis area. The trial of a Springfield man accused of hiding his wife's body in a trash can has been continued until August. Adam Corbin is now 60. He was charged in November with concealment of a death and abuse of a corpse. Police discovered the body of his wife, Nancy, during a welfare check at their home on 11th Street. Police reports show Corbin allegedly continued to receive state funds for his wife's care after her death. Trial continued until August 10th. Corbin is in the Sangamon County Jail. City of Springfield is allowing the waste collection to begin at 5 a.m. again this week, third straight week due to the heat. Residents are encouraged to place the garbage in recycling containers at the curb the night before the scheduled pickup. Governor J.B. Pritzker signed 31 new laws on Friday. They range from correcting the state's property tax laws to banning certain ingredients from cosmetics. One bill allows minors to receive birth control without permission from their parents or another adult. Half of the states now allow minors to access birth control on their own. Another bill bans manufacturing and selling cosmetic products with 11 different ingredients that are considered harmful substances or forever chemicals. Another brings the state into compliance with a 2023 Supreme Court decision that regulates property tax debt sales. Now, if a homeowner has their property seized and sold for failing to pay the debt, they'll receive any surplus funds left over from the auction. Menard County Fair opens today. Carnival at 6. The Queen Pageant is tonight at 7 o'clock. Wednesday is rodeo night, and activities continue through Sunday at the fairgrounds at Northwest Petersburg. And the Clinton Community School District has parted ways with its superintendent. Drew Goble had been with the district for 15 years, including the last two as superintendent. No reasons were listed. The district listed the separation as a mutual agreement and was approved yesterday by the board. Goble will remain on paid administrative leave through the coming school year. More at WMAY.com. Let's take a look at the News Channel 20 Storm Team Forecast with meteorologist Matt Bednar.
8: Plenty of sunshine remains in the area for today. We'll have warm and humid conditions with a calm breeze in the area. With a high of 90 degrees, our heat index values will be between 95 and 100. We'll have an overnight low of 70 degrees with clear skies and staying calm. And we'll go throughout tomorrow with highs in the low 90s and heat index values peaking in the upper 90s. Some places getting to the triple digit mark with plenty of sunshine remaining in the forecast. And then we'll have a slight chance of rain in the back half of Thursday afternoon. With the News Channel 20 Storm Team Forecast, I'm meteorologist Matt Bednar.
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4: 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The St. Louis Cardinals' Jordan Walker is the Home Run Derby champion. The Redbird outfielder homered on his final six swings to defeat the fan favorite in Philadelphia, Phillies designated hitter Kyle Schwarber, 12-11. Walker won $1 million for the victory. The Major League Baseball All-Star Game is tonight in Philadelphia. Coming off the National League bench will be Cubs outfielder Pete Crow Armstrong, along with the Cardinals outfielder Jordan Walker, catcher Yvonne Herrera, and closer Riley O'Brien. St. Louis manager Oliver Marmol is a part of Dave Roberts' coaching staff. The White Sox will have players in the game, including third baseman Miguel Vargas, first baseman Mooney Murakami, and outfielder Tristan Peters. For more local scores, highlights, and interviews, log on to channel1450.com.
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1: Stan Anders back in the studio, making sure that everybody who calls in, checks in, gets on the air, and we start off our usual on Tuesday morning at about 6:40. Say good morning to Rini Christopalaka Solar with Spartan Valley Olive Oil over on MacArthur Boulevard. Morning, lady. How are you?
2: Good morning, Sam. I'm doing good. How are you?
1: Very good. Farmers markets going up and well. I got caught in one of them the other day coming down 4th Street. Couldn't get through. Are you guys there? Well, can you tell me how often you're there?
2: Oh, we're there every Saturday.
1: Every Saturday. Yeah, that's right. When I got caught on Saturday coming through. Is there another one down besides the Saturday? Is there another one?
2: Yes, there's one on Wednesday too. But we don't make it down there because of the store. So, but yes, definitely Wednesday's morning too. Yep, Wednesday's too.
1: Now, what will you have at the farmer's market? Do you vary what you show and sell and everything like that?
2: We try to take everything. We even take the cheeses down. We have a cooler that we keep, and we keep everything to temp. And, yeah, we leave with nothing. So we can't complain. We do wonderful at the farmer's market. And then we had the West Side one this weekend, too. So it was

0: Great. It's our favorite time of the year when the farmers markets are going on.
1: Tell us about the West Side. I know that is relatively new. Last year, the one downtown's been going forever, it seems like. What makes the one on the West Side so special? I hear great reviews, rants and raves, about how well that's doing.
0: It's just a change of scenery, you know. It's a new place and a different clientele, usually, actually. You get you have your regulars down in downtown, and then you come out here, and now you've got new regulars. So it's really cool. And, yes, the parking lot's set up great. It goes, you know, like clockwise around and very uniform style. It's great. Yeah, we love it, and we do well, so we can't complain.
1: What now, when you say regulars, will you have regulars over at Spartan Valley, over on MacArthur?
0: Oh, yeah, always. We have our regulars. We have our people who get, you know, their cans. They come in and get the 5-gallon cans. So, you know, you see them usually probably every 3 to 4 weeks. They go through their big can of oil. You have your people that come in for their cheese, or their people that come in for their balsamic, just like a grocery store, you know? But ours is a little bit... they might not come in every week, but you know that they'll be in within the next 2 weeks because they use their product up so fast.
1: All right. What are we featuring today at Spartan Valley over on MacArthur Boulevard?
0: All right. Well, Father George isn't in today, so today won't be any fresh food, but we will have taste testing our olive oil and our balsamic vinegars. So come on in and see us. We've got some wonderful, or of course, our olive oil. We call it, my dad calls it the liquid gold. So we have our liquid gold that you can come and try. And then, of course, we have our wonderful balsamics. I can't say enough about our balsamics. We have every different flavor under the sun. So come on in and taste test that. And I promise you, you will come out with something new for your dinner, your lunch, your salad, to top with your salad, your veggies, your meats. Those balsamics can be used for everything.
1: Watching the World Cup, does it surprise you? Somebody's figured this out pretty well. The four number ones, 1, 2, 3, and 4, the four best supposedly in the world, are in the final four. Does that surprise you? How can they get? Boy, somebody's pretty good at figuring that out.
0: On paper, that's where it should be. But the best thing about the World Cup is you just never know. But, yes, in the long run, these four would be your top ones to be there, and it's just so exciting. I can't wait for 2 o'clock today, and then tomorrow England plays, and, of course, we're all ramped up because that's where my husband and his mom's side of the family are from, and my brother-in-law lives there. So, yeah, everybody's pretty excited and nervous about the game tomorrow. They haven't won since 1966, so we're ready for another championship.
1: Argentina's living a charmed life, are they not? Boy, they've had some close calls for defending champion. They've been pretty lucky.
0: I don't want to say much, but yeah. I just feel like it always goes their way. But I think Spain can do it today, but you never know, you know? We'll see what the referee gods bring us today.
1: How close are we? I know you and your family follow this, and you are our resident experts. The Christopher Lockes goes without saying, resident experts. How close are we as American soccer to get, you know, perennially or consistently having a shot at making the final eight? I know the 16 is one, but how, I mean, what are we lacking, Rini? You tell me from your perspective. Do we have the talent? Is it easy to blame coaches? How close are we?
0: There's a lot, but I don't want to get into like specifics, but I feel like there's a lot of soccer politics in this country that, you know,
1: really
0: it's difficult to fight against, but there is with every sport. So, you know, I mean, like, it's not anything new, but their training is different. But we also have to realize, and this is the thing, yes, we can get there. That's for sure. 100% we can get there. But one of the things is that when it comes to soccer in America, kids play so many different sports, where in these other countries, they don't know anything different. That is the sport. So everybody grows up playing soccer. Then you have, you know, like England, you'll have cricket and you'll have some other things. You have lacrosse and some countries, but soccer is their number one sport. So it's hard to compete with that. When you have a country of, we're blessed to have so many sports, you know? So the talent level that they pick from is different than what we get in America. So, but we are getting there. So I can't complain. I mean, this was a great show. I think they could have done better against Belgium. I think we just kind of the big stage kind of scared us a little bit. We had some case of the nerves, some other things going on, but overall, I think they did wonderful, and I think we should be proud of what they accomplished. And there's nowhere else but up to go from here.
1: Help me out. How much? Now, I talk to golfers, and that's an individual sport, and certainly they talk a lot about the mental part. How important, when you've had that many players on the field at one time, or potentially a whole lot more, counting the reserves, how important is the mental part when you're talking about soccer?
0: It's huge. If your number one player isn't in it, then, you know, everybody kind of follows. It's okay. Just like anything else, you know? Kind of like in a family, if the parents aren't functioning well, your kids aren't going to function well. It's the same thing on the soccer field, you know? If your big guys aren't leading and aren't playing well, the rest of them aren't going to play well. Just kind of trickles down. And not saying that that happened with the U.S., but I do feel like that last game, I just feel like they just look like they were heavy-footed. It just wasn't a great look. And I just think there was a lot going on, and I don't think they were ready for it. But that's okay. We're going to come back stronger and better than ever.
1: You know, Rini, it appears to me, boy, if you're down two, whether it be 2-0 or 3-1 or whatever the case might be, that's a pretty big hill to climb, although it's been there are people who've climbed that this year, down three goals, come back to tie it and eventually win it and so on. But, boy, mentally, I think it's a little challenging, right, if you're down a couple?
0: Yeah, it's brutal. But, I mean, we've seen it. We saw it with these little countries that were playing that came out of nowhere. You know, anything's possible. Never say never. So, yeah, the next 2 days should be quite interesting. And I think the future's bright for USA soccer. I don't think there's anything negative to take from this World Cup. And our country in its own, our country has shown the world what we are. And I think it's pretty awesome, the experience that all these people have had and are going back to their own countries and telling them what a great place the USA is.
1: Well, if you want to talk soccer, you can stop in Spartan Valley Olive Oil and talk soccer all day long. Somebody will talk with you. But if you want to do your grocery shopping, remind them what you folks have for us and the hours and the location and so on.
0: Yes, we are at 2917 South MacArthur. We're in between Penny Lane and Amco Fence on the Wabash Curve. We are open 10 to 6 Monday through Sunday. Come on in. We'll talk soccer. We'll talk food. We'll talk whatever you want. Just come and see us. We enjoy seeing new people. We love our regulars. And, just come try us out. We've got things for everybody. We've got squishy toys for kids. We've got purses. We've got no clothes yet, but I'm working on it. Purses and jewelry and our olive oil and our balsamics. 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We have fresh honey. We have different bath bombs. We have tons of awesome beauty products that people don't know about that are actually made with our olive oil. Just come try us out. I promise you'll leave with something that you'll love forever.
1: Thanks, Rini. Always good to talk. You have a good week.
0: Have a great day, everybody. Bye-bye.
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9: Well, there are a lot of ways you motivate people. There are a lot of ways you appreciate and show your gratitude to people. All you folks in the position where you need to motivate or you're supervising people and get them to take another step, I think this would be great for, I don't think you could have done it as a school teacher. Maybe you could, but certainly in the private sector you could. You came up with an idea that you thought, well, I ain't going to have to worry about this. Tell us what you did.
10: Yeah, we, you know, as a team, we have goals every quarter that we try to hit. And so, essentially, I took what our average was and I doubled it. And I said, hey, if we hit this goal, which is number of policies sold, whether it's home, auto insurance, life insurance.
9: You doubled it from what it had been.
10: Yeah. And I told the team, hey, if we hit this number of policies in the second quarter, then we're going to take a trip. And everyone decided they wanted to go to Vegas.
9: Of course.
10: So, yeah, I didn't really honestly think that we were going to hit it. And then 6 weeks from when we set it, we hit that goal. We blew it out of the water. The team was incredibly motivated. So we're as a company, as Hilst Agency, we're going to Las Vegas in September.
9: You're taking them?
10: Taking the... the team and the significant others, yeah.
9: Or the significant others also.
10: Yeah, expensive goal there to hit.
9: And how about your administrative assistant and so on?
10: Yep.
9: The whole place is going.
10: The whole place is going, yeah.
9: I trust you're not driving out.
10: No, we're flying out. We can't be gone that long, yeah.
9: We'll save a buck or two, I figure, but maybe not. So you're how many... This is so neat. How many are you taking? Do you have any idea?
10: I think it's nine.
9: Nine
10: of us are going.
9: And they're significant others if they decide to go?
10: Yep.
9: Now, where are you? What, some motel 20 miles off the strip? The Blue Angel?
10: Henderson, yeah. No, we're staying at the Bellagio. Yeah.
9: You are staying at the Bellagio.
10: Yeah. We have to do it right.
9: Well, you're
10: fair.
9: Doing it right.
10: Yeah.
9: Caesar's one way. Aria Cosmopolitan the other way.
10: That's right. Yeah.
9: Huh?
10: Blake
9: Shelton's old red right across the street, Bally's, now Binion's. Oh, my gosh. Planet Hollywood.
10: Yeah.
9: And so you are, how many days did you say?
10: We're going Thursday to Sunday.
9: Thursday,
10: so quick
9: Friday,
10: trip.
9: Saturday.
10: Yeah, yeah.
9: Well, you didn't take the chief route because that's weekend, and you know what weekends are like in Vegas.
10: Yeah.
9: I mean, the prices aren't.
10: They're not cheap.
9: No. They're not cheap at all. hoping you were going.
10: I didn't think we were going to hit this goal, though. I mean, I'm honest. Yeah.
9: When did you realize they were going to hit it? How far into it? Well, did they talk much about it, your salespeople and so on?
10: Every day, yeah.
9: They were motivating.
2: That's cool.
9: They were motivating each other.
10: Yeah.

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1: Your clients are flying in. It's just been a great opportunity for us. And then you got to reward your team.
2: So what are you going to do next year?
1: I don't know if you can go much bigger than Vegas.
2: Not in the United States, I wouldn't think. Unbelievable. Yeah. That's a great story.
1: Yeah.
2: That is a great story. And you talk about a good morale builder for the team and on and your employees.
1: Those are the fun things you actually remember. It makes coming to work a lot more fun, especially when you're doing well.
2: You announced that April 1, they hit the goal by May 15th.
1: Yeah.
2: And
1: I've been saving money for it ever since.
2: We are live with David Hills, American Family, and you're going to be in Vegas. Stop by and see him. When are you out there? Did you say
1: it's September?
2: September. Yeah. Let us know. We'll load up the date. Stop by and buy a policy from him while he's in Vegas. That'll make it a little easier for him. He'll have a booth set up right inside the Bellagio, right there in the walkway. It is AM Springfield. We are live at David Hills, American Family Insurance. 7 o'clock. Stay around.
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4: ABC News, I'm Brian Clark. Oil prices are still rising as Brent crude is now more than $87 a barrel as the U.S. and Iran launch new attacks targeting each other. ABC's Karen Waz, the latest from Washington.
5: President Trump now vows the U.S. will control the Strait of Hormuz. And Trump now wants to charge a 20% fee on all cargo passing through it. He doesn't say how he would do that.
6: I want to be reimbursed because we're protecting a very rich portion of the world. We're spending money.
5: Trump's own Secretary of State, Marco Rubio, recently said such a plan would not be allowed under international law.
4: J.P. Morgan Chase has just reported profits of nearly $17 billion in the latest quarter, taking advantage of volatility connected to the war. The governor of New York today is expected to sign an order that would stop construction of big new data centers in the state for a year while regulatory framework is considered. This is ABC News. As millions of people face extreme heat this week, officials are reminding those in rivers and creeks to always wear a life jacket. An Idaho rescue was a recent reminder, says ABC's Sophie Flay.
7: My first thought when I first flipped is you're going to die.
8: Ashlyn Monroe says she was trapped underwater for about 40 seconds before grabbing a branch and pulling herself up, the current pinning her against the trees.
7: It was scary. It was the scariest thing I've ever experienced.
8: A neighbor called 911 and firefighter Trenton Hogan swam across the rapids to reach her.
9: I introduced myself actually just like how you would a normal person at the grocery store, right? Hi, my name's Trenton. What's yours?
8: Hogan got her into a life jacket and his team was able to safely get her to dry land.
4: Astronomers have discovered space sugar. Researchers using radio telescopes studied data from a large gas cloud near the center of the Milky Way and found a sugar that's in raspberries and self-tanners. And scientists say these sugars are key building blocks for life. I'm Brian Clark, ABC News.
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13: .70 degrees, 7:03. 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Trial of a Springfield man accused of hiding his wife's body in a trash can has been

0: continued until August 10th. Judge John Madonia granted a defense motion on behalf of Adam Corbin yesterday to continue the case. Corbin is in the Sangamon County Jail. He's now 60 and was charged in November with concealment of a death and abuse of a corpse. Police said they discovered the body of his wife, Nancy, during a welfare check at their home on 11th Street, and police reports show Corbin allegedly continued to receive state funds for his wife's care after her death. Illinois State Police said two teenagers were arrested for fatally shooting five people from the same family during the weekend at East St. Louis. ISP arrested the 15-year-old and 16-year-old on Sunday. They forcibly stopped their vehicle. Investigators said the family members were shot at several locations in the East St. Louis area. The five victims ranged in age from 21 to 74. The Menard County Fair opens today. The carnival at 6. Queen Pageant is tonight at 7 o'clock. Tomorrow night is rodeo night. And the fair continues in Petersburg through Sunday. MenardCountyFair.com has the schedule. City of Springfield is allowing waste collection to begin at 5 a.m. again this week. Third straight week for the early collection due to the heat. Residents are encouraged to place garbage and recycling containers at the curb on the night before scheduled pickup. And Governor J.B. Pritzker signed 31 new laws on Friday. Those measures include bringing the state into compliance with the 2023 Supreme Court decision that regulates property tax debt sales. Now a homeowner has the property seized and sold for failing to pay the debt. They'll receive any surplus funds left over from the auction. Illinois was the last state to comply with that Supreme Court ruling. Another bill prohibits school administrators from using artificial intelligence to evaluate teachers, and likewise, teachers cannot use AI to meet performance requirements. More at WMAY.com as we check the News Channel 20 Storm Team forecast. Let's check sports now. Here's Darren Pritchett.
1: The St. Louis Cardinals' Jordan Walker homered on his last six swings to defeat the Phillies' Kyle Schwarber 12-11 to win the 2026 Home Run Derby. The victory netted Walker $1 million. The Major League Baseball All-Star Game is tonight in Philadelphia. The Cubs have one representative, outfielder Pete Crow Armstrong. The Cardinals will have manager Oliver Marmol in Philadelphia, along with outfielder Jordan Walker, catcher Ivan Herrera, and closer Riley O'Brien. And the White Sox will feature third baseman Miguel Vargas, first baseman Mooney Murakami, and outfielder Tristan Peters. For more local scores, highlights, and interviews, log on to channel1450.com.
2: Plenty of sunshine remains in the area for today. We'll have warm and humid conditions with a calm breeze in the area. With a high of 90 degrees, our heat index values will be between 95 and 100. We'll have an overnight low of 70 degrees with clear skies and staying calm. And we'll go throughout tomorrow with highs in the low 90s and heat index values peaking in the upper 90s. Some places getting to the triple digit mark with plenty of sunshine remaining in the forecast, and then we'll have a slight chance of rain in the back half of Thursday afternoon. With the News Channel 20 Storm Team Forecast, I'm meteorologist Matt Bednar.
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8: 8 minutes past the hour, 7 o'clock. Good morning to you. Welcome back. If you have been with us, if you are just joining us, welcome aboard. We're with David Hills, American Family Insurance, out on Wabash Avenue. 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Channel 20 Storm Team Forecast. Matt Bednar tells us today, sunny high of 90. Tonight, partly cloudy, 70. Wednesday, sunny high of 91. Roadshow continues tomorrow. We're up at the Elkhart. We're going to be at the library. They're going to talk about the Elkhart homecoming that's happening this Saturday. We'll be also up there Saturday broadcasting live from 9 to 10 on WMAY. And so we'll be up there tomorrow from 6 to 8:30. A lot of people, the mayor, Lyle Fouts, going to stop by. We were up there at that hobby place, right, where the guy did the slot car racing and all that, Greg. We've been to Elkhart more than one occasion.
0: Yeah, we were,
8: Jim Mohan's brother runs that place. Yeah.
0: And they have the slot track. Route 66 raceway up there. And,
8: absolutely.
0: Of course, we were at Elkhart Station, which
8: the corner
0: is
8: there.
0: Taking
8: sure
0: another,
8: enough.
0: It's kind of morphing into something else now that they'll get a preview of this Saturday. What is it? Oma's Restaurant
8: That's
0: and Bar
8: what it
0: is what the
8: All
0: cons
8: right.
0: are going to do. And it's kind of a... It's got a German base to it, but they're going to have what they call comforting food and beer, spelled B-I-E-R. So it's
8: you
0: kind of
8: always
0: a German
8: found
0: thing.
8: Some really good cheeses in that place, did you not?
0: Yeah, well, didn't they have the Rop cheese in there?
8: Bingo.
0: See, yeah, I
8: Bingo.
0: Just love
8: Rop cheese
0: Rop
8: from
0: cheese.
8: Normal. That's exactly what it was.
0: I can't have too much cheese anymore, but they carried the Rop, and so I said, all right, here you go.
8: It was good. You're right.
0: Took me a couple of bricks home of the chive. And the horseradish.
8: It's exactly, yeah.
0: Well, not combined. They were two different.
8: No,
0: brands,
8: I know, but
0: bacon and horseradish
8: yes.
0: And the chive. Yeah, Rops.
8: So they are changing that then.
0: Yeah, that is now going to be a restaurant and bar that's going to be open in August. The cons are going to operate that. And
8: I forget Court and Karen.
0: They're going to have a preview Saturday during the homecoming.
8: Good. They they live on the hill.
0: Yeah.
8: Court and Karen Kahn live on Elkhart Hill, and of course, very prominent business people here in Springfield.
0: Yeah.
8: Let me say good morning to Rick Hill. You're from Petersburg Power Washing. Rick, good morning to you. How are you, my friend? What's going on?
9: I'm fantastic. Just washing away.
8: Well, boy, that's the good news, and you can do that. But like I said the other day, the guys who are doing the washing probably appreciate the moisture blowing back on them as they're doing the jobs. Is anybody, you tell me, is this a time that people worry about gutter, or is that more a fall and spring thing, if you will?
9: Well, we definitely do it more in the spring and fall. However, we do clean gutters all year long, but we definitely clean more gutters in the spring and fall. And we have customers that we clean the gutters. They're already on the schedule spring and fall every year. So you can call, you can do that. Just get a reoccurring schedule. And we usually in the fall, it's late October is after the leaves fall. We get busy cleaning gutters again in the fall. So yeah, we clean gutters now. However, like you said, spring and fall is the busiest time for gutters. Right now, we're doing a lot of house washing and roof washing, soft washing of roofs and house washing. We're doing a lot of that right at the moment. So, washing fences, decks, patios, you name it, we're washing it.
8: Do you have a special mix for each one? For example, is there something in the water you add when you're doing a house as opposed to a roof, as opposed to a garage floor, as opposed to a fence or deck or whatever?
9: It is. There is differences. For a roof, your mix is it's a little stronger using sodium hypochlorite, a little stronger because you want the mix to be stronger because you don't want to use any pressure. And then when you come down to the house, you lighten up the mix. We call it a house mix, and it's a light mix and just enough to get it clean because you don't have to have as strong a solution. When you're when you get down onto the concrete and stuff like that, you're using a sodium hypochlorite with a degreaser and using a degreaser on the concrete. And then on the decks, you're using, precarbonate and you neutralize it with with oxalic acid. So yeah, there's all different kinds of stuff that we use. If you remove an oxidation on siding, then we have to use something different, even completely. So there's all kinds of solutions we use. That is correct.
8: All right, help me out. What did you use at Robin Roberts Stadium? Because that had to be very high powered in that one. The job you guys did out there.
9: It's high power coming out, but it dissipates really fast. We used just an aluminum brightener with, came back across it with some degreaser, and rinsed it all down. It was all water soluble and environmentally friendly, because there was no way to capture all that water. So we did our best, but there was no way to capture it. Also, you just made sure, you didn't make it too strong. That's one of the reasons it takes a little longer, is because, if you could mix it as strong as you want, you put it on there and you'd be done. But, because we couldn't capture it, we couldn't mix it very strong. So it took a while to do Robin Roberts, but that was like an aluminum brightener. And then we came back through with some degreaser.
8: How can people get a hold of Rick Hillier with Petersburg Power Washing?
9: Yes, sir. You can get a hold of us at PetersburgPowerWashing.com. You can find us on Facebook. We're always at the top of Google. Our phone number is 217-415-9013, and our address is 829 South 11th Street in beautiful Springfield, Illinois.
8: Thanks, Rick. Have a good Tuesday, my friend. Nice talking to you.
9: Nice talking to you. Have a great day.
8: You too. 14 past the hour, 7 o'clock. 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Wow, wow, wow. If some rates, how you guys doing? 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
8: All right, let's talk about, with all the rain, let's talk about water where it shouldn't be, and especially in the basement or crawl space or whatever. Let's talk basement in particular. Got to make sure that you have the correct coverage, because there are different types of coverage. I guess there's one for sewer backup, one for a sump pump that doesn't work, and whatever the case might be.
10: Mm-hmm. Yeah, so I mean, there's really kind of three essential coverages we recommend. One of them is the sewer and sump backup coverage. That's water that's coming in through your sump pump, after a storm. You want to make sure you have coverage there, because that's not always on a standard homeowner's policy. Another one's hidden water. So those are pipes that you can't see, slow leaks. That's an endorsement that we can add here at American Family. And then finally, service line. So that's covering the plumbing going in and out of your house. Those are three main places that we see, water issues, water claims. And so those are three very important endorsements to have. And people always ask me, they're like, well, I don't know what I have on my homeowners.
8: Sure.
10: And so that's where it's like, we offer a free 15-minute policy review. You can really just bring in your deck pages. We can look them up. We can see what you have, and we can explain it to you just so you understand what coverages you have, what coverages you need for your home.
8: If people have, if they're renting, somebody else owns the structure, I still am going to have some policy for my personal belongings, right?
10: And
8: like
10: so that's
8: furniture, whatever the case might be.
10: Absolutely. And that's where a renter's policy really comes in. I'm always shocked by the number of renter's policies we sell, because they're quite cheap. But you're really protecting your belongings and importantly, liability if you happen to be renting someone else's place.
8: Let's talk about deductibles on homeowners.
10: Mm-hmm.
8: What's the lowest? I mean, is the $50 deductible long gone?
10: Yeah.
8: Not even offered.
10: Not typically, no. Typically, we recommend $1,000 standard deductible on your homeowners, and then it's pretty normal to see a 1% for wind, storm, and hail deductibles.
8: Yeah, I think we'll talk about that in a minute. I want to make sure we understand that, because you're right. I was not aware of that until we had a situation. But again, is there a significant difference in the higher my deductible, the lower my premium?
10: Yeah. And so it's like, if you can afford a higher deductible, it's very smart to do.
8: So if somebody has it available, and not a lot of people do, I understand that, but if you have available $5,000,
10: yeah,
8: that would be a significant savings.
10: That would save you a good amount of money.
8: Really?
10: If you've seen your homeowners increase year after year after year, and you're willing to, you know, self-insure a little bit more,
8: right?
10: Even a $2,500 deductible, that's going to save you money on your homeowners policy.
8: But sometimes people, I don't know that. I think the reason we have medical insurance is because of catastrophic illness. We don't want to get wiped out.
10: Mm-hmm.
8: I think it would be the same way, you know, $1,000. And no, people are going to do what they want to do, but I would think if you can afford it, if you can afford it,
10: yeah,
8: a $5,000 deductible, and hopefully you never have to use it. That's
10: yeah.
8: the good news. But you're probably going to save it in rates quickly, I would guess.
10: Yeah, yeah, and you're absolutely right there. And like you said earlier, it's really for catastrophic events. That's what insurance is for, especially homeowners insurance. You want to be protected if you have a tornado come through or you have a fire. But, you know, those little kind of roof repairs, house repairs, those kind of things, that's not something typically is very smart to turn into your insurance company.
8: If you got some shingles that happen to blow off, I'm not so sure you want to turn that in.
10: No, and that's why they have that. A lot of companies have that 1% because they want to make sure that you're not doing those kind of things because it's not going to reward you. There are some clients where they'll get dropped or canceled by their insurance company. They come to me for help trying to find them new insurance, and it's because they've turned in 2, 3, 4, 5 claims, and they're smaller claims. That can get you dropped by an insurance company.
8: Have we gone to the 1% on wind and hail because wind and hail have been very common? Is that
10: this
8: what's
10: year?
8: Happened?
10: Yeah.
8: Unbelievable.
10: Yeah.
8: Unbelievable.
10: Record number of tornadoes, record number of wind events, really, period, in Illinois, ever.
8: All right. So if I'm paying 1%, if my roof is damaged by hail or lose my roof, if I'm paying, what am I paying 1% on? The replacement cost or the value? What's that 1%
10: based
8: on?
10: Yeah, that 1% is based on your coverage A, which is the replacement cost of your home. So it's 1% of the replacement cost of your
8: home. So my replacement cost, let's just say, is $500,000.
10: Mm-hmm.
8: Then that 1% is going to be $5,000. I pay the $5,000, mm-hmm. and the insurance will pay
10: the rest.
8: We'll
10: cover the rest, yeah.
8: All right. So it's for the total home, not just to replace the roof. It's for the total home.
10: It depends on the event. So the peril, if it's a windstorm, it needs to be something like hail. So if you have fire, that's not going to apply.
8: There's
10: obviously.
8: No 1%. No. That's your deductible.
10: Yeah, correct. That's your standard deductible.
8: Well, I'm glad you clarified that. So that 1% is only for wind and hail damage, not hopefully you never have a fire and so on and so mm-hmm. forth. All right. Where I live with all the potential flooding we are seeing, is that figured in my rate if I'm near a pond or a river or a lake or whatever?
10: Oftentimes you would have a separate flood policy for your home if you're in a floodplain area. You can also get an endorsement called inland flood. So that's if we have, you know, major downpour, you know, inches of rain coming. That's where that would come in handy. But, again, it's good just to review your policy with your agent. You know, you can bring your deck pages in here. We can tell you what you have so you at least know how you're covered and what you may need depending on where you live.
8: How long, I mean, if I had a roof that's 5 years old, is that going to be a reduction in rate, or is it only if it's a year or less?
10: No, I mean, so if you're under 10 years, that's a reduction in rate for us,
8: really?
10: An American family. So,
8: okay.
10: Yeah, we have a lot of clients that they put their roof on in 2021, 2022, 2023. They're saving a lot of money with us. That's why it's so important to tell your agent or tell us that you have put on a new roof or a newer roof.
8: David, let's make sure people understand. You said with American family. That may be different with other insurance carriers.
10: It can be, yes.
8: It could be. So obviously with you folks, this is the way it is and so on and so forth. All right. If somebody puts in there are companies. We have local companies. There are companies in town right now that are major companies that are in Springfield at the moment, we know, putting in alarm systems, putting in security systems.
10: Yeah.
8: Could that change my rate also?
10: Yeah. So, I mean, we have, it's called the Safe and Secure Home Discount. You have a monitored alarm system. Even if you have as little as a Ring doorbell, all of that saves you money here with us at American Family Insurance. Even things like smart thermometer or smart thermostats. So you have like a Nest, a Google, it actually will save you money as well.
8: Very good. Is homeowners a lot more confusing for people than than auto insurance?
10: I would say you deal with your auto more often. So, yeah, your homeowner's insurance is more complex. It's definitely good to talk with your agent about it.
8: And I think you keep bringing up, and you do it, and I'm glad you do, and I'm probably not hitting on it enough. If people have a policy with somebody else and they want to bring it in and just have you go over it and explain it, or any of your team, you folks will be glad to do that.
10: Yeah, I mean, our whole team is trained here just to really educate our clients. That's why people choose us. It's providing the education that you may need, the understanding that you need for your homeowner's policy, because it is more complex. But, yeah, it's like you can bring in your deck pages. We can even look up a lot of what you have.
8: What
10: and
8: do you
10: explain
8: mean deck pages?
10: You
8: used that phrase. I apologize.
10: Yeah. So once a year on your homeowners especially, you're going to be sent declaration pages that show you what you have, what your coverages are. And that's something that we're used to looking at every single day. We have our clients and new clients bring them in. We review them, and we can tell you exactly what you have and what you may be missing too.
8: All right, let's talk about coverage I need if a catastrophic. You went through this as a family, I think, a fire. What do I need to make sure that I'm going to have a place to stay and it's going to be replaced and so on and so forth? But that's going to take time.
10: Yeah.
8: I'm going to have a place to stay.
10: You're going to need a place to stay.
8: Tell me, is that part of a rider that's in addition to my homeowner's policy?
10: That's included in almost all policies I see under your loss of use.
8: Yep. Okay.
10: And typically those are set at 20 to 30% of your coverage A, because you can be out of your home for, you know, a year plus. So it's a very important coverage to make sure you have, and make sure you have enough of. I see companies going cheap with this where they don't give you a large enough loss of use, where if you're gone for a year, you know, what costs do you actually have? A lot.
8: All right, so we've taken care of that. We've taken care of the homeowners and so on and so forth. Let's talk about personal belongings. We understand the structure.
10: Mm-hmm.
8: Should I video or take pictures of what I have in a house and put it somewhere and save it, so if there is a catastrophic incident, I can say, here's what I have, whether it be the closets, what's in there, and so on and so forth.
10: Yeah, and I think that's
8: really smart.
10: Because,
8: you know, we're all going to forget, are we not?
10: Yeah. You forget what you have. And,
8: right.
10: And some people have expensive collectibles or tools or guns. It's very important to take photos of what you have. We do it all the time for new clients that we bring on. We'll go to your home. We'll take pictures of your home. Inside and outside, just to make sure that we even have what kind of flooring you had documented, what your counters are made out of. That way, if you had granite, you just put a new granite countertops, you're getting replacement of those granite countertops, not with something like Formica then.
8: Yeah. So you should take pictures, and you do that for new customers?
10: Yeah. That way they're in your file.
8: You guys actually come out and...
10: Full service here at Hills Agency.
8: I've never heard that.
10: Yeah.
8: I don't want to say anything. I'm not sure I've ever had an agency that has done that.
10: Yeah.
8: In all the years. I didn't know that. They just thought, well, I thought that was my responsibility. And I'm not Cecil B. DeMille. I'm not very good at filming or recording or anything like that.
10: Yeah. We just snap photos and we upload them to your file. That way they're always there.
8: All my personal stuff.
10: If you want it, yeah.
8: I'm not sure I wanted that. But no, if you have jewelry somewhere, if you have a safe or something like that, because sometimes safes may go up in a fire too. They're not very fire resistant, but, you know, whatever. I know safes have melted right on the spot. So all that is done. And if you don't want, even if they don't have your agency, maybe we should think about that, but they should do it anyway, no matter who they have.
10: Just so you can make sure you get replaced what you actually had. It makes it easier when it comes to claims.
8: Are there more and more people coming in now checking homeowners? Auto's one thing I understand, but I guess with homeowner doing what it's doing and with some companies, I'm sure there are a lot of people who maybe never did it, or at the most maybe once every 5 or 10 years.
10: Yeah.
8: I think people – are you seeing more and more
10: people?
8: We're
10: seeing a ton of people shop homeowners.
8: And really?
10: I mean, that's why my team's going to Vegas, too. We've been riding a lot of homeowners.
8: That's exactly
10: policies,
8: right. Yeah. You were back to Vegas. All right. His name is David Hilst. You want to see him, American Family Insurance. Remind him where you're located out here, right next door to –
10: It's a lazy boy.
8: That's the stomping easy way. Grounds. The old stomping grounds just right next door.
10: Yeah.
8: And the hours are what?
10: We're 9 to 5 Monday through Friday. You can often see my car here on Saturday, too, if you want to stop by for quotes as well. At, you know, we're at 3460 Wabash.
8: What was this your property at one time?
10: This was our clearance.
8: This was your clearance
10: center. Yeah, for furniture.
8: If you were in the clearance center when David's family owned Lazy Boy, you won't recognize this place now.
10: No, it looks a little different.
8: Oh, yeah. My gosh, what a job you folks have done in this. Wow, you took a building that your mom always talked about, the clearance center.
10: Yeah.
8: And you have made it beautiful. It really is top notch.
10: Thank you.
8: 28 past the hour a.m. Springfield. Let me check in and say good morning with Express Employment Professionals to Kirk Considine. Hi, Kirk. How are you, my friend? Good morning to you.
11: I'm doing great, Sam. It's David Hill. It's just another great Express client, another great local business. That's awesome to hear him taking the team to Vegas. What happens in Vegas stays in Vegas, I hear.
8: Well, I told somebody what happened in Vegas didn't happen. That's what my attorney said. No. Deny. What happened in Vegas did not happen. Okay, we'll go there. All right, how you guys doing?
11: We're doing great, Sam. It's summer, the heart of summer. I love the heat. It's one of my favorite times of year. Businesses are hiring, and I'll talk about a few of those positions here in just a second. Most importantly, it's Don Adams' birthday today. Don is an SAG grad, go Sykes, and an SIU grad, go Dogs. He made me say both of those. And he leads our business development efforts. Don's one of the nicest guys you'll ever meet. I've said it before. Don is like Express's golden retriever. And I mean that just in the best way. Everybody loves him. He's happy wherever he goes and just leaves such a great impression. So if you see Don Adams today, please wish him a happy birthday, and maybe he'll buy you a cold beverage of
8: That'll
11: your favorite
8: work.
11: Choice.
8: That'll work for his birthday.
11: Jobs,
8: yeah.
11: We do have a lot of jobs, new jobs in this past week, warehouse shipping and receiving. That's a new position. That'd be great for someone with some forklift experience. If you've done some shipping and receiving in the past, that would be helpful. Six new assembly operators for one of our local clients. Those are good paying jobs that we're hiring for. Interviews are happening for those right now. I mentioned it a couple of weeks ago, and we've got a couple of, 14 open positions with a local government contractor. These are assembly, temperature controlled, really good pay, bonuses over your first year. So those are new in the last week. If you're on the western side of the listening area, over in the Jacksonville area, we've got 5 new open positions with a manufacturer there. All of these positions that I've mentioned, they're intended to be long-term with a path to a position on the business's core team. You're going to be joining their team with their benefits and all those things. But sometimes folks don't want that long-term position. They want something that's short. And if you want something that's fun and a little shorter term, we're helping an organization hire for the role of Tony the Tiger. And I just thought, man, wouldn't that be a great job? 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On the clerical side of the business, our team's helping a local accounting firm hire receptionists. 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
8: Excellent golfer, sure is, right.
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11: Thanks, Sam. See you, Dave.
10: See you.
8: 33 past the hour a.m. Springfield. We are live with David Hilst with American Family Insurance on Wabash. Stay with us. We'll be back.
0: Degrees, 733. I'm Greg Hallbleib, 97.7 and 970 WMAY News Headlines. Trial of a Springfield man accused of hiding his wife's body in a trash can has been delayed until next month. Adam Corbin is now 60. He was charged in November with concealment of a death and abuse of a corpse. Police discovered the body of his wife, Nancy, during a welfare check at their home on 11th Street. Police reports show Corbin allegedly continued to receive state funds for his wife's care after her death. Judge John Madonia granted a defense motion on Monday to continue the case until August 10th. Corbin is in the Sangamon County Jail. Illinois State Police said two teenagers were arrested for fatally shooting five people from the same family during the weekend in East St. Louis. ISP arrested the 15-year-old and 16-year-old on Sunday after forcibly stopping their vehicle. Investigators said the family members ranged in age from 21 to 74 and were shot at several locations in the East St. Louis area. Menard County Fair opens today. The carnival opens at 6 o'clock. Queen Pageant at 7 o'clock. Wednesday is rodeo night, and the fair continues through Sunday in Petersburg. City of Springfield is allowing waste collection to begin at 5 a.m. again this week due to the heat. Residents are encouraged to place garbage and recycling containers at the curb on the night before scheduled pickup. And Governor J.B. Pritzker signed 31 new laws on Friday, including bills banning some ingredients from cosmetics and correcting the state's property tax laws. Now, if a homeowner has their property seized and sold for failing to pay debt, they'll receive any surplus funds left over from the auction. And that brings the state into compliance with the 2023 Supreme Court decision. Illinois was the last state to come into compliance. Another bill prohibits school administrators from using artificial intelligence to evaluate teachers, and likewise, teachers cannot use AI to meet performance requirements. More at WMAY.com. 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
2: Plenty of sunshine remains in the area for today. We'll have warm and humid conditions with a calm breeze in the area. With a high of 90 degrees, our heat index values will be between 95 and 100. We'll have an overnight low of 70 degrees with clear skies and staying calm. And we'll go throughout tomorrow with highs in the low 90s and heat index values peaking in the upper 90s. Some places getting to the triple digit mark with plenty of sunshine remaining in the forecast. And then we'll have a slight chance of rain in the back half of Thursday afternoon. With the News Channel 20 Storm Team Forecast, I'm meteorologist Matt Bednar.
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1: 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The St. Louis Cardinals' Jordan Walker is the Home Run Derby champion. The Redbird outfielder homered on his final six swings to defeat the fan favorite in Philadelphia Phillies designated hitter Kyle Schwarber, 12-11. Walker won $1 million for the victory. The Major League Baseball All-Star Game is tonight in Philadelphia. Coming off the National League bench will be Cubs outfielder Pete Crow Armstrong, along with the Cardinals outfielder Jordan Walker, catcher Yvonne Herrera, and closer Riley O'Brien. St. Louis manager Oliver Marmol is a part of Dave Roberts' coaching staff. The White Sox will have players in the game, including third baseman Miguel Vargas, first baseman Mooney Murakami, and outfielder Tristan Peters. For more local scores, highlights, and interviews, log on to channel1450.com.
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1: Tomorrow morning, the road show continues. This morning, we're at David Hill's American Family Insurance out on Wabash Avenue. Tomorrow, we will be up in Elkhart doing the morning show up there from 6 until 8:30. Then Wellness Wednesday with Dr. Sean McCaffrey will be in studio out in the Twin Cities of Spalding Riverton. But we'll be in Elkhart talking about Saturday is going to be their big homecoming celebration, one-day celebration up there. They've got a full schedule of events. And we'll be talking about all the folks up in Elkhart, what they have to offer in Logan County. Organized Home will be there on Thursday. Mark Salvaggio will check in with us at 7:10. And then back in studio, State Fair Manager Rebecca Clark checks in with her every Friday visit. And then the folks from Hickory Point Bank are going to be in and talk about the Kidzium. They'll be in at 8:10. We'll do that on Friday. It is AM Saturday. Sam on Saturday will originate from United Community Bank up in Elkhart. And that's when they start the official 9 o'clock that morning. We go on the air, and not that anything to do with that, but they will start the official ceremonies and then cut the ribbon for the big day in Elkhart. And it's not that far a ride. You want to take a nice ride up to Elkhart? I guess, Greg, the train is going to come right through Elkhart then, is it not?
2: Yeah, sure. Huh? It'll pass through, yeah. But it won't stop,
1: no,
2: obviously.
1: No. But well, there what time? Probably 10:15 or
2: well,
1: so. If it's Springfield at 10:45... If you're there by 10 o'clock, you're going to see it. That's for sure.
2: It'll be, well.
1: Oh, 10:45 in Springfield, and Elkhart to Springfield shouldn't be that far. Well, you'll see it.
2: Yeah, I don't know. It doesn't have Elkhart on the itinerary, but you have to kind of extrapolate a little
1: bit.
2: You've
1: got to drive through it. The tracks go right through Elkhart.
2: Yeah, 10:45 in Springfield at the Washington Street crossing. Right. It's going to be there about a half an hour. There are going to be some closings and some streets and things blocked off. Then it'll move to Girard at noon on Saturday, noon to about 12:30. And right. Same thing there. They're going to have some parking blocked off and some crossings blocked off yet at in Girard. But just be aware, it's again, about a half an hour. It's not like a touring thing, but you'll be able to see it. And it's pretty cool. UP, Union Pacific, mm-hmm. It's their deal. And this is part. And of the America's 250th celebration. There are 8 of these left. They're huge. They're about 2/3 of the size of a 747. They're about twice the size of a normal diesel locomotive. Some of the stats on these things are just crazy. But 8 left. They were built. This one was built like in 1941. And it's just making the tour through the country.
1: Right downtown Springfield, 3rd Street at the train station, and it'll be a big crowd. Let's say good morning before we resume with David Hill. We're going to talk a little about business insurance. If you have a business, they can provide some insurance for you. And then the last half hour, I'm here, we're going to talk a little about life insurance, of course, because that's obviously very, very, very important. And let me say good morning to Jeff Sargentson over at Bob Ridings and Taylor. But good morning, Mr. Jeff. How are you, my friend?
3: I'm doing good, Sam. How are you doing this morning?
1: Well, we know that the employee pricing has been a thing of the past, but that means I guarantee you folks are loaded with a good number of pre-owned. And again, you don't put them on the lot until they pass a very stringent, exam, if you will. You go over everything about the vehicle you take in before you put it on your lot.
3: We do, Sam, 172-point inspection on all our vehicles that are traded in or we purchase. We make sure that anything that we can find, we take care of before we put it out there on the lot. Our website, bobridings.com. If you haven't been out there lately, I definitely encourage you to do so. We have plussed up on a little bit of everything. Like you said, with the brand-new Ford stuff going on, there are a lot of brand-new trades that have just hit bobridings.com. But some unique things also that are out there, we've picked up Jeep Wranglers, Ford Broncos, picked up additional Pacificas, minivans, things like that. If you need to move a load or move people, we definitely got a vehicle that you can do it with, Sam.
1: Obviously, and the F-150 just maintains its popularity. Guys or gals, either one that get in those things, boy, once they're in it, they're not going anywhere else.
3: That crew cab's got a lot of room. The F-150 sits you up off the ground. It gives you a great visibility of the road. And you're right. Not only men, but women have been buying them left and right because it's a, not only a good vehicle to have around, but it also gives you all kinds of alternatives with kids or hauling equipment and gear. But you can check it all out, of course, Sam, on bobridings.com. 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If they let us know what time they'll arrive, we'll have it cooled down and waiting for them, Sam.
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1: Thank you, my friend. Have a good day. Nice talking to you.
3: You too. Thanks, Sam.
1: Appreciate it, Jeff. Jeff Sargentson, General Manager at Bob Ridings in Taylorville. David Hilst is with us. 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
1: Do you insure boats?
4: Yeah, we do.
1: Really?
4: Really, anything that you can think of.
1: So
4: American
1: somebody
4: family,
1: with a
4: insure.
1: Boat or a yacht or whatever
4: yeah.
1: out on Lake Springfield, you folks insure
4: it? We insure it, yeah.
1: I didn't realize that.
4: Yeah.
1: I'm sure I did, but I never thought about it. All right. What did you learn over at Lazy Boy that you were involved for many, many years?
4: Yeah.
1: You and your family. That helps you in this business.
4: That helps in the insurance business.
1: Yeah. It seems to me like to be two separate, because there you're selling a product that they can touch and feel.
4: Yeah.
1: Here you're selling a plan or an idea.
4: Yeah. It's still, you know, and my mom really taught me this. It's all about taking care of your clients. So whether it was at Lazy Boy or at American Family Insurance now, if you provide the right level of service, the right level of communication, the right experience for your clients, whether it's insurance or furniture, it's going to pay off in the long run for business. And really, you know, mom was big on education at Lazy Boy. So we teach you why furniture was important, why you buy good quality furniture. Same here. It's all about educating our clients on what they have and what they may need for their home or their autos.
1: Last year, and I, perfect, you know, full disclosure, I brought in homeowners and cars.
4: Yeah.
1: And I said, David, here it is. See what you can do.
4: Yeah.
1: And you were so honest. It impressed me. You said, Sam says, we're close. But he said, I think if you're comfortable with who you're working with, you can probably stay where you're at.
4: Yeah.
1: He says, we're close. I'm not going to, you know, money. And I think that you're not afraid to tell people that, hey, honesty is what you go by. That's obvious. Yeah. We've talked to you this morning. We've talked to you before. We know you. Knew you when you were next door with your mom running Lazy Boy and so on and so forth. You believe in that.
4: Yeah. In the long run, it pays off the most. I mean, just shooting people straight, telling them, it's like, hey, I don't think you should go with us. It's just as important to say, you know, it makes sense for you to go with us, because that way I think people can tell you're being authentic and truthful about what you have to offer and what it may not work for them sometimes.
1: But on the other side,
4: yeah,
1: if it's close, you've just told me that you'll come out to my house and take pictures.
4: Yeah, so there's a service side to it, too.
1: That's exactly right.
4: Yeah.
1: And you guys are keen on that. You're big on that service thing.
4: Yeah, and I got to say, we have Connie up front. She does all customer service. She's answering the phones. How nice is it to get a live voice when you call your insurance agency?
1: Absolutely.
4: You're not calling a call center and who knows where. You know, you're always talking to us. You're talking to live voices. We solve your problems while you're on the phone with us. A lot of insurance companies can't say that.
1: David Hilst, American Family Insurance, is where we're at, 7 before the hour. We'll be back.
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7: An official, too. 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
7: AM Springfield is the name of the show. We are live with David Hills, American Family Insurance. We'll talk a little about the life insurance in the next half hour. And then Greg Hallbleib and David will visit with you from 8:30 until 9 o'clock. Remind you, on the road tomorrow up in Elkhart, and Thursday at Organized Home out in Prairie Crossing, the Organized Home. We've been there before. And then Friday back in studio with State Fair Manager Rebecca Clark. If you're looking to buy the Mega Pass, you can still do that. Still discount price. Get out there. And if you purchased one for Christmas and you want to get your picture taken, you can do that now in the Emerson Building. If you take the certificate out, they'll take your picture, give you the laminate, and so on and so forth. Just don't lose it. Do not lose it, folks. And again, the Mega Pass is $10 more, and that entitles you to the giant slide. But you know that we're less than a month away from the start of the Illinois State Fair. Meanwhile, you got

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1: ABC News, I'm Brian Clark. More attacks from both sides in the Middle East. Iran and the U.S. have launched strikes, and oil prices up again this morning. Javed Ali is a former senior director for counterterrorism on the National Security Council.
2: It seems like we're almost back to where things were on February 28th to the middle of April, when every day both Iran and the United States, and back then Israel, were conducting hundreds of strikes against each other. And I think what we're seeing now, this is a battle of wills. Months into that post-February 28th opening salvos.
1: About 125 million people in the U.S. facing high heat today as a new summer heat wave pushes across the country. New York's governor is set to sign off on a one-year moratorium on building new data centers statewide above a certain size. It would be the first restriction of its kind in the country. This is ABC News. The man who headed the Uvalde School District police force on the day a gunman killed 19 students and two teachers is back in a Texas court today.
3: Former Uvalde Schools Police Chief Pete Arredondo is to stand trial early next year on charges that he endangered the lives of students and staff at Robb Elementary School by not responding quickly enough to the 2022 mass shooting there. Arredondo wants 19 Border Patrol agents who were at the scene with him to testify at his trial, but Customs and Border Protection has resisted. Arredondo will make his case today before a federal judge. Jim Ryan, ABC News, Dallas.
1: Wisconsin's Lieutenant Governor Sarah Rodriguez is running for governor, but says she's had to fire her campaign manager after discovering her campaign has far less money than she thought.
4: Because I was continually getting inaccurate reports from my campaign finance person, from my campaign manager.
1: She says she's staying in ahead of the August 11th Democratic primary. She called this a bump in the road. I'm Brian Clark, ABC News.
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10: Here in the capital city at 8:03, sunshine, warm day coming, 74 degrees, already feels like 80. I'm Greg Hallbleib, 97.7 to 970 WMAY news headlines. Trial with a Springfield man accused of concealing his wife's death has been continued until next month. Adam Corbin is now 60. He was charged in November of 2025 with concealment of a death and abuse of a corpse. Police discovered the body of his wife, Nancy, during a welfare check at their 11th Street home. And police reports show Corbin allegedly continued to receive state funds for his wife's care after her death. Defense granted a motion to continue the case until August 10th. The Menard County Fair opens today, Carnival at 6, Queen Pageant at 7 o'clock tonight. Tomorrow's the rodeo. The fair continues in Petersburg through Sunday. Illinois State Police said two teenagers

0: Teenagers were arrested for fatally shooting five people from the same family at several locations during the weekend in East St. Louis. Illinois State Police arrested the 15-year-old and the 16-year-old on Sunday after forcibly stopping their vehicle. Governor J.B. Pritzker signed 31 new laws on Friday. Bills include banning certain ingredients from cosmetics, correcting the state's property tax laws to allow homeowners to receive any surplus funds left over from tax sales and auctions. Another bill prohibits school administrators from using artificial intelligence to evaluate teachers. Also, teachers cannot use AI to meet performance requirements. More at WMAY.com as we check the News Channel 20 Storm Team Forecast with meteorologist Matt Bednar.
1: Plenty of sunshine remains in the area for today. We'll have warm and humid conditions with a calm breeze in the area. With a high of 90 degrees, our heat index values will be between 95 and 100. We'll have an overnight low of 70 degrees with clear skies and staying calm. And we'll go throughout tomorrow with highs in the low 90s and heat index values peaking in the upper 90s. Some places getting to the triple digit mark with plenty of sunshine remaining in the forecast. And then we'll have a slight chance of rain in the back half of Thursday afternoon. With the News Channel 20 Storm Team Forecast, I'm meteorologist Matt Bednar.
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14: 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News Channel 20 storm team forecast from meteorologist Matt Bednar tells us sunny, high of 90 today, tonight partly cloudy, low of 70, Wednesday sunny, high of 91. Here today with David Hills, tomorrow up at Elkhart, going to talk about the homecoming we've got coming up on Saturday. We'll be broadcasting live there Saturday on WMAY from 9 to 10, Sam on Saturday. Tomorrow at 8:30, Wellness Wednesday with Dr. Sean McCaffrey. Thursday, we're at the Organized Home out in Prairie Crossing, just north of Meyer. Store out there. Mark Silvaggio checks in at 7:10. Friday, back on studio, State Fair Manager Rebecca Clark at 7:10. Hickory Point Bank's Community Connection going to tell us about the Kidzium. They'll be in at 8:10 in studio. Let's say good morning. We haven't talked to this guy for a while. Griffin Kopecky. Good morning from Calhoun's. How you doing, my friend? Well, tell us. I know where you've been. What have you been doing? How long were you in Minnesota?
15: Well, Sammy, I just got thrown right back into the fire on this because I just got off the radio with Sports Radio 1450 because Darren forgot to call at 7:10, so he just called. I haven't done one of these in 3 weeks, and I'm doing two within 10 minutes, so I'm a little bit of brain fog here.
14: Where are you as we speak? Are you in transit? You sound like you're driving somewhere.
15: I might be driving, but that's beside the point. I might be on the other side of the Mason-Dixon line instead of in the Northlands at the moment. But I'll be back by tomorrow morning. So if you want to buy flooring, I'll be there tomorrow morning. You got it.
16: That's our guy.
14: Where, I mean, are you? You sound like you're enjoying life. I guess that's the good news, right?
15: I'm about 30 miles from Atlanta, Georgia at the moment.
14: Oh, my gosh. And help me out. Were you north for it all? I thought you were in Minnesota for a while.
15: I was north. I was north. We got back a week and a half ago, roughly. So I've driven a lot of miles in the last 3 weeks.
14: What do you have the $2 hot dogs with you or corn dogs with you, selling anything, tornado potato, or is this just strictly relaxation and fun?
15: Well, the trip a week ago was relaxation and fun. This last one was helping somebody move. So,
14: okay, I understand.
15: Yeah, it's been a lot of moving.
14: Well, good for you. Now, the store has been open when you're gone. I know business continues to go. What are people talking about again? I know you're big on carpet. You love your carpet. And nothing against the luxury vinyl or anything else, but you love your carpet and you've got a great selection. That's always easy for people. They go online and see exactly what you have.
15: You got it. Absolutely. I'm always pushing on the carpet. Just was talking about that a second ago, too. But we've sold a lot of luxury vinyl this year. We've got a line from Engineered Floors that's less than $3 a square foot, and it has sold. I'm constantly reordering it. So that's been really a hot seller for us. There's four colors, and we can't keep it in stock fast enough.
14: Well, okay, what about that makes it different than anybody else? How'd you pick this lineup? And as far as quality and look and appearance, how are they different?
15: Yeah, so we love the quality of the product. The installers, we just continually hear feedback from the installers that it's easy to install, which is a good thing because that means it locks really well. So it's quality is anything that you could expect from a specialty retailer such as ourselves. And then Engineered Floors, who's the manufacturer, they just love to stand behind products, and that's a big thing for us.
14: All right, let's remind everybody where you are located, the website, and the hours, if you will.
15: Absolutely. Located at 1730 South Dirksen Parkway on the sunny side of the street. I assume it's sunny in Springfield today. I have no idea at the moment.
14: It is.
15: There we go. 9 to 5 Monday through Thursday, 9 to 3 Friday and Saturday. And the website is teamcalhouns.com.
14: Okay, I got to ask you, you're on the other side of Atlanta. Did you move somebody to Florida?
15: Georgia.
14: Georgia, well, that's close. Georgia. All right.
15: Yep.
14: And are you getting to the point, really, age-wise, you're still a young guy, but is it a little more challenging moving people than it was, let's say, 10 years ago?
15: There were movers involved at each end, so I didn't have to lift anything. I just had to drive, so... The drives are getting more challenging than they used to be. I used to do a 12-hour drive like it was nothing, but I still got 10 hours, and I'm already tired.
14: Be careful, my friend. Talk to you when you get back. Have a good one. Take care.
0: Be careful.
15: Baby.
14: See you, buddy. Appreciate it. Griffin Kopecky, Calhoun, Team Calhoun, out on Dirksen Parkway. We say good morning again to David Hills. He has been with us all morning long. We really enjoy having David a long time. We talk about a number of things, obviously. We have not talked about life insurance. You sell life insurance.
16: Yeah, so we have two different types. You have term life insurance, and then you have whole life insurance. One big thing for us recently is we've been selling a lot of juvenile whole life insurance.
14: Really?
16: To a lot of our clients. Yeah, and part of it is... If you get a juvenile life policy, you also can get a discount on your home or your auto policy as well.
14: So when you say juvenile, what age are we talking about?
16: Really under 18. You can get a very affordable, like $25,000 whole life policy. It's going to last them throughout their life. It's got a very good savings component based into it as well. So it's one of the policies I think makes a lot of sense for what you pay and what you get from it. And then they have the ability to, you know, take over the policy when they turn 21, 25, and buy more insurance as their life grows for that policy. So it could be, you know, they buy a new home, they need more life insurance, or they turn 30 or 40, they need more life insurance. The juvenile policies are made to be very flexible.
14: Isn't that a pretty nice gift for grandparents?
16: Yeah.
14: Or even parents or aunts and uncles or whatever to buy a newborn an insurance policy?
16: Yeah, you're absolutely right. And we have a ton of clients that for its grandkids, they're buying them for
14: absolutely.
16: Their grandkids, and then they're getting a discount on their home and auto. I don't know if they tell anyone about it, but it can save them just as much as they're paying for that policy.
14: No, we did that originally. This is how old school. We thought we bought the ranch, you know. We bought a $2,000 policy back in 1970 and 73. $2,000 policy. And one of the reasons, correct me if I'm wrong, they're also that insurers or guarantees insurability.
16: Yeah.
14: Am I correct?
16: That's absolutely
14: right. I mean,
16: right.
14: Even if they, heaven forbid, they come up with some catastrophic medical challenge that they probably couldn't qualify, they're years along the policy where you can buy more
16: insurance. Yeah, and it doesn't even have to be something big. You know, a lot of times they get diabetes.
14: Sure.
16: Yes. Pre-diabetes that can make your insurance cost more. Well, they're still getting it at that good rate.
14: Absolutely.
16: So, yeah.
14: And you're building some cash value up.
16: Yep.
14: Obviously, and it's a nice little savings mechanism and so on. And you're right. But now that $2,000 has become $25,000.
16: Exactly. Yeah, inflation,
14: nobody,
16: I guess, yeah.
14: Nobody looks at $2,000 for a life policy or even for the grandkids anymore. It's $25,000. But they'll have something when they're, and again, the insurability. There are stages along the way
16: that
14: can insure that, obviously.
16: And they can buy more along the way.
14: Bingo. All right, let's talk about now the term. There are young married couples that say, well, okay, we need some term insurance, especially if they're both working. If they're both working outside the home, used to be the wife would stay home. You loaded up the term insurance on the husband who was working in case something happened to him. The wife and the kids were taken care of. Yeah. Now with everybody both usually working outside the home, it's still a good idea.
16: Term insurance. And I think especially if you're buying a new home, you know, a lot of banks used to sell like mortgage protection, life insurance. Well, that's what we can do with our term products. So we'll often ask you, you know, how much do you have left on your mortgage? We'll get you a you know, cheap and easy term policy that matches that mortgage so that in the worst case scenario, that's going to be paid off.
14: All right, David Hilst, is there a physical or there are certain ages where you have to take a physical, or is it just a question and answer thing? You answer, bring me up to date.
16: Yeah, so I mean, great thing is we have a lot where it's like you're taking online survey essentially on a lot of the questions that you fill out yourself, and then many of our policies, that's all you have to do. You don't need to take a physical. You don't have to go give your blood urine sample. So we have a lot of quick issue, no physical policies you can get. I don't like getting poked and prodded with needles, so I have one for myself even.
14: So what about let's say high blood pressure, is that going to be an impact on life insurance?
16: It can slightly adjust rates, things like blood pressure and cholesterol, but let's be honest, I mean, a lot of people have that as an issue, so that's not a big one. It's more of the major health factors that can drive up rates.
14: All right, so whatever they're talking about, whether it be whole life or term, you folks can take care of that.
16: Yeah, absolutely. And most importantly, we were talking about bundling earlier. You can bundle with your home and auto and get a very substantial discount for having a life policy with us at American Family.
14: And I would say I think the earlier you can buy a life insurance policy, the better
16: the
14: off
16: better,
14: you're going to be.
16: Yeah.
14: Absolutely, and so on. All right, now let's remind everybody, let's tell you what you cannot do. You don't sell securities.
16: Correct.
14: You're not involved in that.
16: I don't want to be involved in that.
14: I understand.
16: Yeah.
14: So if you're looking for a financial planner, advisor.
16: We can tell you the right one. Yeah, we can recommend somebody for you.
14: You obviously can recommend and so on, but you folks don't do that.
16: No.
14: All right. Well, we've covered a lot of it today. You and Greg will cover a lot more. I can't ever get away from a conversation with you to discuss. You have another venture and you're working on a theme song for AM Springfield.
16: We need to put that together.
14: Sam Madonia theme song for
16: I heard
14: AM
16: you were going to sing on it.
14: We might even do that, but that's neither. So let's remind everybody, how old were you when you started doing this?
16: Oh gosh, 14 years old, 15 years old when I started music production.
14: You're not just a DJ.
16: No.
14: When you say music production, explain.
16: It can be composing the background track, the instrumentals, or writing vocals, or putting it all together.
14: How did you ever learn to do that? Did you take piano lessons or something?
16: I did in college, but before that I was interested in, it's just one of those weird hobbies that started as a hobby and kind of grew into something more.
14: Did you ever think you would be doing it full time?
16: No.
14: Why?
16: I didn't ever think I was good enough until you get to a certain level, and I guess it's you're good enough or you've learned enough to write.
14: When you say
16: song,
14: good enough, just name two or three artists that you have worked with that you could call and they'd say, "Hi, David, how you doing?"
16: Yeah, well, I can tell you right now I'm working on songs for Mariah Carey, so that's a pretty big name right there.
14: As we speak,
16: yeah.
14: You're working with Mariah Carey.
16: Yeah.
14: When you say working with Mariah Carey, do you talk to her once a month, once every two?
16: Talk to her manager once a month easily, if not more, yeah.
14: What are you doing for Mariah Carey?
16: Writing songs, yeah, and writing the full songs. And then obviously she has her own spin. She'll record them, and you go from there.
14: So when you write one for Mariah Carey, do you say, oh, this is a winner? I know she's all in on this.
16: It better be a winner before you take it to her. Let me say that.
14: Mariah doesn't want to waste her time.
16: Yeah, I don't want to waste her time either. So, yeah. And, I have to be fairly confident in what you've done. Yeah.
14: You have been to Vegas on a professional level.
16: Yeah.
14: You've
16: worked shows
14: in Vegas.
16: Yeah.
14: When I say a show in Vegas, everybody knows what we're talking about, I think, if you've been to Vegas. What did you do? What type of shows were you involved with in Vegas?
16: Some of the smaller clubs, you know, 1,000 people or so.
14: 1,000 people.
16: Yeah.
14: And what you were the disc jockey or what?
16: Yeah, yeah.
14: And some
16: opening for some of the bigger acts that they would have, yeah. They normally have a DJ that kind of warms up everything.
14: Warms up the crowd.
16: Yeah.
14: So that's what you did.
16: Yeah.
14: Did you interact with the people, or did you just play music, or did you talk and so on?
16: I wouldn't talk so much, but, yeah, you do interact with the crowd and mostly play music set up for the bigger DJs to come up.
14: So if you're writing something for Mariah Carey, when did you start on that, and do you have to, I mean, for one song or whatever, how long does it take?
16: For me to write it, it can take anywhere, normally around a month to get it the way I want it to sound. But then you're working on it for months on end, going back and forth, getting it laid out the right way.
14: Unbelievable.
16: Yeah.
14: Do you feel good? I mean, when it's done, what type of rush do you have, especially if it results in them recording it or singing it?
16: When it's done, I'm so sick of listening to it that I'm ready to move on to the next thing.
14: I am just fascinated by that. I really am.
16: Yeah.
14: And the fact that you were able to do that when you sold insurance, you're selling insurance, obviously.
16: Yeah.
14: You were able to do that when you were working next door.
16: You got to have a passion project on top of it. I feel like that's really important.
14: How'd you balance your time?
16: You don't sleep as much, I guess. Yeah, you know that.
14: What a story. What a neat, neat story. Yeah. Unbelievable. Now, when you go to Vegas with all your friends, the people you...
16: Yeah, the team here.
14: The team
16: here. I will not be DJing there. No, no, I don't think so.
14: Did you give me the biggest house you worked in?
16: It's some of those day clubs now. I don't know if I can
14: at
16: come
14: the,
16: up. Yeah.
14: At the Aria or just any place?
16: Yeah, yeah, exactly.
14: Clubs like that,
16: yes.
14: The day clubs.
16: Mm-hmm.
14: We talked about that earlier, how that changed Vegas.
16: Yeah.
14: And now you were part of that. That is truly amazing.
16: Yeah.
14: Sitting here with David Hills, who's working on the Sam Madonia theme song.
16: Yeah, yeah.
14: hadn't started yet. Greg Hobley will have one done before you do.
16: Yeah.
14: You ever written music?
0: Mr. Long Hobley? Time ago.
14: You
0: long
14: did, actually?
0: I did. Yeah, I did, yeah.
14: Come on.
0: A little bit, tiny bit. Did
14: well,
0: some
14: yeah,
0: arranging.
14: But you did it.
0: I wrote maybe two, but I mean, I did a lot of arranging when I was in the band in school, in jazz band, because the band director did all the arranging. He says, I need help. Think you'd like to try it? And I'll tell you a little bit of theory and that sort of thing. And I said, I'll jump right on it. So I did arrange it.
14: You can relate to what he's talking about.
16: Absolutely, yeah.
14: And you can, Greg, relate what he's talking about.
0: Yeah, well, yeah, sure.
14: Oh, my
0: yeah,
14: gosh.
0: Yeah, I'm developing questions in my head. We won't continue the discussion, but I'm just thinking, what do you have to do to get it to set it apart to make it so that it stands out
16: for
0: Mariah?
16: There's little tricks.
0: You know, you can't be just DCG, you know, it's got to be something a little more involved in her range,
14: I'm
0: obviously.
14: I'm amazed by both you guys.
16: Yeah.
14: I am really impressed.
16: I think we should start working on that theme song.
0: Sorry, it'll have to be DCG if I do it.
14: I love it. All right, let's remind everybody, let's wrap this segment up, and then Greg's going to take you until 9 o'clock. Anybody wants to come in to talk about anything insurance, whether it be casualty, house, car, business, term, life, whatever the case might be. If they want to bring their docs in, and now I know what the docs are. Whatever they, I thought you said docs.
16: Yeah, they're documents,
0: their
16: deck pages. Yeah, what you currently have. We'll review them real quick, tell you what you have, what you may need, and we can price it and see if we're competitive for you.
14: All right, and one of the things you touched on, and I love this, is your adjusters are in town.
16: Yeah.
14: If there's an issue, you're here every day. How concerned are you, real quick, about people who are doing business on the phone? I mean, everybody knows they're getting phone calls at home, sell this, that, especially Medicare insurance, all this and that and so on and so forth. There are tons of people that are advertising on TV that you can buy. We see them all the time advertising.
16: Yeah.
14: You don't know your agent. You are just signing up.
16: When something happens and you have a claim,
14: bingo.
16: That's where you wish you knew your agent.
14: Bingo.
16: Yeah.
14: And that's what it's about. And it's all about service. All right, my friend. Remind him again the hours one more time.
16: Yeah, Monday through Friday, 9 to 5. I'm here often on Saturdays. You can best way to get a hold of us is just calling 217-726-6343 or stopping by the agency. We're ready to help you.
14: David Hills, American Family Insurance. Always fun being here on Wabash. And he says after we're here, there'll be some reaction. So that means thank you to all of our listeners who will stop in and tell David, I'm here because I heard you on the radio. Greg Hallbleib and David Hills will take you till 9 o'clock. I be out of here. See you in beautiful. I found my thrill on Elkhart Hill tomorrow. Love you, Mom and Dad. Love you, Tom.
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0: Here in the capital city, we have some sunny skies. It feels like 82, 76 in the shade. I'm Greg Hallbleib, 97.7 and 970 WMAY news update. Due to the heat, City of Springfield's allowing waste collection to begin at 5 a.m. again this week. Due to the heat, and residents are encouraged to place garbage and recycling containers at the curb on the night before the scheduled pickup. Illinois State Police said two teenagers were arrested for fatally shooting five people from the same family during the weekend in East St. Louis. ISP arrested the 15-year-old and the 16-year-old on Sunday after forcibly stopping their vehicle. Investigators said the family members ranged in age from 21 to 74, and they were shot at several locations in the East St. Louis area. City of Springfield is allowing waste collection, as we said, to begin at 5 a.m. again this week. The Menard County Fair opens today. The carnival opens at 6 o'clock tonight. The Queen Pageant begins at 7 p.m. Wednesday is rodeo night. The fair continues through Sunday in Petersburg. Governor J.B. Pritzker signed 31 new laws on Friday, including bills banning certain ingredients from cosmetics, correcting the state's property tax laws. Senate Bill 3341 allows minors to receive birth control without permission from their parents or another adult. Half of the states now allow minors to access birth control on their own. House Bill 3409 bans manufacturing and selling cosmetic products with 11 different ingredients that are considered harmful substances or forever chemicals. Another measure brings the state into compliance with the 2023 Supreme Court decision that regulates property tax debt sales. Now, if a homeowner has their property seized and sold for failing to pay debt, they'll receive any surplus funds left over from the auction. Illinois is the last state to comply with that decision. Another bill prohibits school administrators from using artificial intelligence to evaluate teachers. Likewise, teachers cannot use AI to meet performance requirements. More at WMAY.com. 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
1: Plenty of sunshine remains in the area for today. We'll have warm and humid conditions with a calm breeze in the area. With a high of 90 degrees, our heat index values will be between 95 and 100. We'll have an overnight low of 70 degrees with clear skies and staying calm. And we'll go throughout tomorrow with highs in the low 90s and heat index values peaking in the upper 90s. Some places getting to the triple digit mark with plenty of sunshine remaining in the forecast. And then we'll have a slight chance of rain in the back half of Thursday afternoon. With the new Channel 20 Storm Team forecast, I'm meteorologist Matt Bednar.
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0: AM Springfield, I am boring Rebecca with music details. See, you know, David started this. Actually, Sam started it and then continued the conversation with David when we talked about music. And sorry, you're going to get me started then. And
28: that's okay.
0: I have to jump off that train. Don't jump off, when you won't be able to jump on, but when the big boy comes this Saturday. We were just talking about that, too. But anyway, more on that later. We will keep you posted. Big boy, the big Union Pacific locomotive is coming through on Saturday, so be prepared for that. But Rebecca joins us right now. Remind everyone of your last name.
28: I'm Rebecca Buchanan.
0: That's right, Rebecca.
28: Yes.
0: Forgive me. I ask this every time, and I apologize for that. But you are so knowledgeable, so well-spoken on this business, which you have been in for quite some time.
28: Say a long time.
0: Okay, that's
28: very
0: fair.
28: A long time.
0: That's fair. You're not just a Jane come lately.
28: Right. Right.
0: To this. You've been around, seen it.
28: Yes. Yes. I've been doing it for a long time. I love that David has a very old-fashioned approach, and so does American Family.
0: Yeah.
28: You know, sit down, get to know somebody, have a cup of coffee. We used to do that at people's kitchen table.
0: Yeah. But, you're right. Because, you know, you are right.
28: Yeah.
0: Because I remember that as a kid in my kitchen table in McNabb, and I was a good enough kid. I'd stay out of the way, but he'd let me sit there and listen to the guy who from at that time was country, where we were, since we were kind of in the rural area and Farm Bureau. But we'd sit at the table, and he'd just chat about this and that and the other. I wouldn't know what he's talking about. And who knows? Maybe they weren't talking about only insurance. They probably weren't. But anyway.
28: Taxes, real estate, could be anything. But
0: sure.
28: I have that same memory when I was a little kid. You know, when the insurance man came, it was serious. And I needed to go play in the living room. And, he would always come, and they'd drink coffee. And, like, at Christmas, he'd show up with a fruit basket. And
0: there
28: was a relationship there.
0: Yeah, give you
28: it
0: your
28: meant something.
0: Yeah, give you your calendar. You'd always be looking at his name
28: up
0: there on the wall, too, which is, pretty smart.
28: Nowadays, it feels like, with technology and AI, that a lot of insurance companies, who I will not name, are going to more of a do-it-yourself insurance approach.
0: Yeah.
28: Go online, change your banking information, put your new car on, all these things that I'm here to do. And, you know, I mean, maybe you'll save a couple bucks a month over having a live agent in your town who you could recognize at the grocery store.
0: Right.
28: But, you know, we reach an age where we realize we don't buy the cheapest toilet paper. We don't buy the cheapest beer. You get what you pay for.
0: That's a good point.
28: You get what you pay for. So I see a lot of situations where we are not the cheapest, but the service and the reputation American Family has, the claims service, the customer service, just people are like, I'm in.
0: I guess I get it because, let's be honest, how often do people need to, you know, call in a claim or
28: right.
0: deal with that? I mean, everybody's going to at some point, mm-hmm. though, I guess, is maybe the key to that. And I think they don't have to more than they do, but when they do, that's why you have the insurance. And now you're saying, well, I don't know why this app isn't answering my question.
28: Right, right.
0: So that's the point I know you're making.
28: Yeah, yeah. People all the time say, well, I've been with this company for 30 years and I couldn't pick the agent out of a lineup.
0: Yeah.
28: Or, you know, I've never had a claim, but they're still raising my rates. you know, so again, we can, you know, we're going to call you once a year, whether you want us to or not. I have people all the time say, hey, nothing's changed. I'm all good. I'm happy with the rates. I love you guys. And that's the end of the call. But life comes at you fast. I mean, new houses, new cars, college debt, grandbabies, babies, you know, a lot can change in a year. So we pride ourselves in being able to make those phone calls and make sure everything's up to date.
0: Is that the biggest difference in the insurance industry in the last generation-ish is the fact that there's the push or the prevalence, maybe is a better word, of the do-it-yourself?
28: Yes, yes, absolutely. I'm not sure. I mean, I'm sure it's cheaper if everybody just does their own insurance. But unless you've really wanted to be an insurance agent your whole life and just never got the chance, there's professionals out here to do that for you.
0: Of course, I can sit at a kitchen table and drink coffee with the best of them.
28: Right, absolutely.
0: Which is what they did. But yes, I mean, exactly.
28: Well, and if you do have to make a claim, I mean, I know people have never made a claim. But boy, when that time comes, that policy better be in order. And you better know what your deductibles are.
0: Well, yeah.
28: And, you know, how do you do that if it's just an app that you go to when you have to?
0: Yeah. So that's what concerns me a little bit.
28: You know, I tell people, come in. I'll put a cup of coffee in your hand. you know, we'll sit and get to know each other. We'll do your quotes. You know, shop every 2 or 3 years. Make sure you're getting a good deal. I mean, I don't win them all. There are times where I'm like, you just have a great deal. And I'll call you back in a couple of years. We'll try again.
0: Yeah.
28: No. You know, we can't save everybody money, but boy, nowadays, it's certainly worth 15 minutes to sit down and try.
0: Yeah, well, why not? I mean, why not?
28: Right.
0: I mean, you say, well, okay, so I'm saving 10 bucks a month or whatever. Well, that's $120 a year,
28: mm-hmm.
0: and et cetera, so forth.
28: Yes.
0: And I mean, I get it. But, okay, that part I know has changed in the insurance industry. Has there been anything else that really does change in the insurance industry? I mean, it basically is insurance. I mean, does that principle, has that changed over the generation, let's just say?
28: I mean, you know, as far as life insurance goes, life insurance has changed so much since I started.
0: Has it?
28: It used to be, you know, there were certain diabetes, you know, whatever. There's certain things you're just not going to get insurance.
0: Okay.
28: And if you do, it's going to be expensive. Nowadays, we just got a new product. You can get up to $1 million in coverage without a physical.
0: Hmm.
28: You just have to be average health, you know,
0: you're
28: standard American. So you take a little blood pressure medicine. Maybe you got a couple pounds, extra pounds. You can still get one of these policies.
0: Okay.
28: And, you know, talk about get what you pay for. In this case, you're paying for convenience. You can have that coverage you need to cover your mortgage, to cover 5 years of income replacement, to cover whatever. With a 10-minute application, and it's usually issued a day or two later.
0: Wow.
28: Versus, you know, traditional approach, you know, somebody calls and asks you 20 minutes of medical questions, and then somebody else calls and says, I'm going to come to your house and give you a physical. And I mean, it's definitely the less expensive way. If you're healthy, that's the way to go. But,
0: sure.
28: You know, if you're just of average health and you've been meaning to get life insurance, we got that product for you.
0: Okay. Well, and so, in other words, things have changed for the better.
28: For the better on life, for sure.
0: Wow. Well, you know, sometimes I think people, well, you know, we sometimes it gets a bad rap because rates and the costs of things, cost of medical, cost of replacement, cost of cars. Goodness.
28: Yeah.
0: So I get it. I get it. But, I mean, it's basically the insurance, what it does, what it is, is still the same thing, and you still need a person.
28: Yes. Yes.
0: To get you through it.
28: Because, you know, a lot, again, a lot of these other companies, it's like they don't have agents. They have order takers. So you call up and like, what's your address and what's your this? And have you ever had a ticket? And they just shoot you what they think you need. But they don't ask you a whole lot of questions. They're just like, oh, state minimums. Well, nobody wants. If you have state minimums, please call us. please call whoever your agent is. It's not enough. It's not enough. So
0: okay.
28: That's something that's changed in the industry.
0: Okay,
28: people
0: even with, and I don't need to, I mean, it's we've talked about this on the air, so people know what I drive, and I'm proud of what I drive. I like what I drive, and it's not like I'm a cheapskate. It's just been fine, but it's a 338,000-mile car. All right, now you're telling me that I need more than state minimums on that?
28: Absolutely, because when you're talking about your car insurance, it's two pieces. There's your liability, which takes care of the other guy. And there's your physical damage coverage, your comp and collision that takes care of you.
0: Okay.
28: So if you have a car, you know, that you've gotten your money's worth,
0: you
28: know, it still drives, you're loving the car, you don't care. If something happened, it probably wouldn't blue book it what your deductible is. There's no need to carry that coverage. You can, but you don't have to.
0: Gotcha.
28: The liability side, you need to make sure that that's a good high amount. Because if you cannot take care of someone's injuries, their physical damage to their car, their lost wages, they will sue you.
0: Well, funny how that works, which is also a service of insurance. We need to guard against a lot of that.
28: Yes.
0: Because people, I think, when they're thinking about the state minimums, they're thinking about what it's going to take to put the fender back on my car.
28: Yeah.
0: And it's
28: but if you rear end a BMW and knock it into a light post, state minimums are not going to cover it.
0: Well, I'm not saying no, that won't happen. Of course it won't.
28: Well,
0: but,
28: all these people,
0: but
28: all these drive-throughs lately, people hitting buildings. I'm like, oh my gosh, please tell me they have a ton of liability.
0: It is not a well, you know what? That's a great example because it's not safe to be a building in Springfield for a while.
28: Yeah,
0: earlier
28: for a while.
0: This year. It's like, you know, if you're on the street driving in your lane, basically, and even if you weren't, it seemed like you were a lot safer than something along the road.
28: Yeah, yeah. And, you know, then there's umbrella policies, which are big million, $2 million, $10 million policies that set on top of everything. That's your lawsuit protection.
0: Okay.
28: That's what will take care of you. I mean, again, accidents are accidents. Nobody means to hurt or kill someone.
0: Right.
28: But if it happens, you need to make sure those people are taken care of.
0: Yeah, exactly. I don't think that the app was going to answer all that.
28: No, absolutely not.
0: Just guessing. I'm just saying, you know, AI and everything is good, and it can help in a lot of ways, but funny thing is I don't think it's going to have that touch.
28: No. And, so, I mean, our people can go on the app and change their banking information or put down that they got a new car, but they're going to get a call the next weekend and be like, let's talk about this new car and make sure all the coverages are in order, they match what they currently have, you know. Not that I don't trust the app or our 800 number, but again, we pride ourselves on that personal service.
0: Insurance is peace of mind, and you might as well have that peace of mind
28: absolutely.
0: Knowing that there's a person that's going to handle that peace of mind.
28: Yes.
0: So
28: I had a gentleman tell me, he's like, I don't want to buy all these little policies on everything. And I'm like, but you need those policies.
0: But,
28: he's like, but I don't want to manage them. I'm like, you don't have to with us.
0: Guess
28: Isn't
0: what?
28: That great?
0: see me at this desk and this computer, and I can do this.
28: Yeah.
0: It's all good. All right, we're going to continue this discussion. It's always fun to talk to Rebecca Buchanan when she's here. We're at David Hilst Agency, American Family Insurance. They are gangbusters. Does anybody use that term anymore?
28: I still do.
0: You and me, we use that term. I don't know if the whippersnappers know what, know what that term even
28: that
0: is. Anyway, we'll talk more. We're going to chat more with Rebecca here on Wabash Avenue, American Family Insurance, and Rebecca Buchanan joining us for our last segment. Stay with us.
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0: American Family Insurance. I almost sang that.
28: You should have.
0: No. But, I mean, that's a great little jingle, a little three-word jingle that people know.
28: Mm-hmm.
0: Do-do-do-do-do-do-do-do.
28: Yep.
0: Rebecca Buchanan's with us. We're at the David Hilst Agency on Wabash Avenue, way west Wabash. As we're talking about the lines and everything these days, all right, we've been talking a little bit about service. Well, we've been talking a lot of bit about service and how important that is. But lines right now, we were talking about why you need an agent, and we were talking about service. But let's talk about the lines themselves. Is there any move? Is there any particular area that seems to be underutilized? Is that's the word. I'm putting you on the spot a little bit. I should ask you this while we were at the break, but it just kind of occurred to me. Is there some policy that you wish more people had? An area? Could be their car, could be their medical, could be their life, or all of the above?
28: I was going to say I'm kind of an insurance junkie after all these years, so all of the above. everybody, I mean, again, I did life insurance for a very long time. Nobody ever came up and said to me, oh, my gosh, Rebecca, this is too much.
0: Okay,
28: you can't have too much life insurance. If you're coming into an agency and they're like, you know, we got a life insurance discount, we got a $50,000 policy, you know, even if you've got plenty, take the extra $50,000.
0: Mm-hmm.
28: You know, it's going to make up for some of that inflation you didn't account for on your original projections.
0: And that's what occurs to me a little bit, because as we just said before the break, it's costing more to take care of your health, take care of your car, take care of your roof. So it's pretty good idea to take a look at the coverage.
28: Yeah, it's costing more to live, it's costing more to die. You know, you should have some sort of final expense. Even if you had, again, a ton of money sitting in the bank, that's for your family to help them when you're not there to provide them income and to provide them the support they're used to. So, I mean, we even have a senior life policy. It's $15,000. It's final expense insurance. It's just to make sure that those costs that come at the end of our lives don't deplete what you worked so hard for your entire life.
0: Okay, explain something then to me, because here I'm going to be, I'm a neophyte, I don't deal in this industry, but the life insurance policy, is it not a little more all-encompassing where it can take care of some of that plus the family, or have I been mistaken about this?
28: Oh, no, no. If we do it right and we sit down and we're like, okay, you make, round numbers, $100,000 a year.
0: Sure, I do.
28: Yeah, yeah, and we need to make sure that your wife and children, husband and children, have that income replaced to make sure that while they're grieving and while they're reestablishing how the new family outlook is going to be and how they're going to work, they have that income there already.
0: Okay.
28: So you need $500,000. You know, you have a $135,000 left on your mortgage. Now you need $635,000. You want to make sure the kids go to school.
0: Okay.
28: $100,000 a kid. So when we do it right, we build that big picture. We try to get you all that you need when you're as young as possible and guarantee those prices for you.
0: Okay.
28: But again, there's a lot of folks that just, they never thought they needed it. They had a great 30-year term policy that, you know, when you turn 65, they'll let you keep that or 60 or whatever, but it goes up like 20 times what you're used to paying for it.
0: Okay.
28: So it's a very important discussion to have. Nobody wants to talk about it early. They'd rather go on vacation. They'd rather, you know, get that new car. But, you know, if you do it early and just make it a part of your budget, you could save yourself a ton of money and you can sleep better at night because you know it's all taken care of.
0: It is. Isn't that something Bill Peterman yesterday. We talked to him on Money Talk Monday from Peterman Financial Group, and he says it's just a kind of a topic. In his world, it would be like, for instance, have estate planning. In your world, it would be life insurance.
28: Yes.
0: And people don't want to, but if they do it and square it away, that just accentuates the peace of mind.
28: Yes. And the senior life policies, their whole life policies, once you get a price, it's not going to go up. The underwriting is not as strict because you're only trying to get
0: $15,000. Mm-hmm.
28: So, you know, if you missed that opportunity all along the way, but now you're still worried about it, there's a policy. There's that policy for you, underutilized. Most people don't have final expense insurance.
0: So I'm thinking about term. You mentioned the term, and it did occur to me because there are some financial advisors that are very popular on a national level that say that term insurance is kind of the way to go. And I'm assuming it has its place. Or does it, in your opinion, as the insurance junkie?
28: I think term insurance is great. You can buy a big term insurance policy the day you turn 18. The biggest guarantee I can offer you is 30 years. But that's going to get you to almost 50.
0: Yeah.
28: So you're through college, you had your kids, your home paid off or could be close to paid off. It's going to expire in 30 years, but you might not need it in 30 years. If your investments have done well, if you've played all your cards right, that doesn't work out for everybody. That's my only issue with just buy term.
0: Understood.
28: So what the good thing about term is once you buy it, you can convert it to permanent insurance, to the expensive kind. But if you buy it and secure this rate back when you're 18, you're going to convert it at that rate, or at least you can.
0: Okay.
28: So you get a standard rate when you're 18. Now you're 40. You really wish you'd have got some of that cash building permanent insurance. You still can.
0: Okay.
28: Just call, no questions asked. We convert it over to that. It doesn't even have to be the whole amount. You know, some people just convert $25,000, $50,000 a year.
0: Okay.
28: So, you know, I think term is the building blocks. Once you have a good term policy, you can make it something else.
0: You can
28: just let it run out. There are people, God bless them, who just do really, really well, and they're like, I don't need this $2 million policy anymore. I'm like, are you sure? Okay, well, let it go. Or you can convert $100,000 just to make sure there's something there at the end.
0: Yeah. Well,
28: life's fickle. It comes at you fast.
0: Well, it is funny how that works. I mean, if we could see things coming, it would be, but we might not need insurance. I don't know, but I mean, you get my
28: guess. You know, life insurance is one of those things. You're going to need it. I mean, at some point, you're going to use that one. You may never make an auto claim. You may never need a new roof, but yeah, everybody's going to use that one. The other
0: that's a happy note, but no, I'm kidding. But you are right.
28: The other underutilized one is if you're, you know, 50 something and you own your home and you got your retirement over here and you think you're doing great, get that umbrella policy.
0: Okay, right.
28: Because one accident, one split second, can change your whole trajectory. And again, if they need to remodel their house because they're now permanently disabled, if they need all their income replaced because they can never work again, they're coming to you and they're going to take your house and they're going to go to your bank accounts and your everything you've worked for.
0: I was just going to say, everything that you've worked hard and if you've done it right and saved, mm-hmm. and of course in these other instances with the real estate and the house.
28: But they're not that expensive. Time. I mean, in the grand scheme of things, if we're protecting your millions of dollars in assets, what's $500-$600 a year?
0: Well,
28: you know, I mean, yeah, to each their own. I sleep better because I have an umbrella policy.
0: Yeah. You spend that much on coffee every bit.
28: You work so hard for all these things, you know, a little extra protection.
0: I like it.
28: Yeah.
0: Rebecca Buchanan, I always enjoy talking to you. I'm glad that David...

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3: ABC News, I'm Brian Clark. Inflation slowing a bit in June. The new Consumer Price Index showed prices 3.5% higher compared to a year ago, lower than expected, and down from the 4.2% number in May. But oil prices are going the other way this morning after ramped up attacks in the Middle East over the Strait of Hormuz. Brent crude, the worldwide standard, now hovers about $87 a barrel, and GasBuddy says we could see a nationwide average of $4 a gallon for gas again in a week. ABC's Rebecca Jarvis says
4: this all comes back to the Strait of Hormuz. It is not returning to the old normal. Fewer ships are moving through there. Just 10 of them crossed through overnight. For reference, during the MOU, when that was happening, you were seeing 70 ships through.
3: New York State's going to say no to new big data centers. The governor is expected to sign an order putting a one-year moratorium on the building of data centers statewide, the first such ban in the country. This is ABC News. President Trump signed an executive order Monday to reduce the size of the Bears Ears and Grand Staircase Escalante National Monuments in Utah by about 90%, saying this would lift restrictions on how the land could be used.
5: I think very desperately needed. It was very unfair to the people of Utah, and now fairness has been brought back.
3: But this is likely just the beginning. A similar action in his first term was challenged by environmental groups in Native tribes. The areas were restored to their former size during the Biden administration. Chipotle is expanding to a new but familiar destination. The Mexican food restaurant's opening its first location in Mexico, saying it's doing so with deep respect for Mexico's culinary heritage. This restaurant will be located near the border with Texas in Nuevo León, with a restaurant in Mexico City set to open next year. The World Cup semifinals open today in Dallas. It's France and Spain. England and Argentina meet tomorrow in Atlanta. I'm Brian Clark, ABC News.
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9: From the WMAY newsroom, I'm Greg Hawblight. Clinton School Board approved a mutual separation agreement with Superintendent Drew Goble yesterday morning. Goble had been serving as superintendent for 2 years in the Clinton District after 15 years in a variety of roles, including chief financial officer. Goble will serve on paid administrative leave through the end of the 2026-2027 school year. No other details were provided. City of Springfield is allowing waste collection to begin at 5 a.m. again this week due to the heat. The third straight week of early garbage pickup due to the hot weather. Residents are encouraged to place garbage and recycling containers at the curb on the night before scheduled pickup. Menard County Fair opens today. The carnival opens at 6 o'clock. The Queen Pageant begins at 7 o'clock tonight. Wednesday is rodeo night, and the fair continues through Sunday in Petersburg. More information, including the schedule, can be found at menardcountyfair.com. 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
3: Here's your updated News Channel 20 storm team forecast. Ample sunshine expected with fog and spots early today, with daytime highs approaching 90. Winds out of the northeast, 5 to 10 miles per hour. Lows dip down to about 70. Tonight, clear skies develop with fog at times. I'm meteorologist Jennifer Wojcicki on 97.7 and 970 WMAY, Springfield's news and talk. Currently, it's 75 degrees.
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6: From high atop Fox News headquarters in New York City, always seeking solutions, never sowing division, it's Brian Kilmeade.
7: What it is, this is Tyrus filling in for Brian Kilmeade on The Brian Kilmeade Show. I always have to say his name twice. Joining me now is Reagan Charleston, attorney from New Orleans, Louisiana, longtime friend, also a mom, yeah, and doing a lot of things on TV lately. So congratulations. Thank you for coming in studio. What a surprise. I just want to get ready. First of all, what's going on with you? How's things? You're in New York.
8: I'm in New York. We've got an office here in Westchester. And so I came to work with my partner. And yeah, I'm doing news all over. So it's been a busy week, but a lot of cases filed and stuff going on. Kids.
7: Well, hey, thank you for taking the time today to join the Kilmeade Show and myself. And listen, actually, the reason why I brought you on or wanted to talk to you to get not just a woman's perspective, mm-hmm, but a lawyer's perspective is the whole, the grant Plattner debacle,
8: probably
7: one of the worst human beings on paper to ever run for office. If I'm, you know, the Nazi tattoo alone, I thought was disqualifying.
8: We should have known.
7: Yeah.
8: Everybody. I mean, I think we did.
7: I think, yeah, the people of Maine, maybe. And the mainstream media really worked. That to me is the most shocking thing is how it was such a concentrated effort to protect such a, on paper,
8: awful person.
7: Awful person, yes. And the worst, the most, the one of the worst stories came out right before, and I always hate when something drops right before an election because I feel like it should have came way earlier. But Jake Tapper had an interview with, and I don't know if I'm going to say her name right, Jenny Raycott. Is it Raycott? Raycott? Raycott? I did it? Wow. I did it. Awesome. And it was about the incident between her and him was not consensual. And I'm going to play number 26 for you.
9: Is there any way that he thought this was consensual or no? Just because...
10: I don't believe that you can think that that scenario was consensual. You have to understand that that wasn't when somebody is repeatedly... I mean, when somebody in the middle of it says, don't touch me, like, that's obviously not consensual.
7: So... not consensual means rape, correct?
8: Correct.
7: And I guess, and I'm just going to keep rolling through. We can just hear them all, and then we'll discuss. If you could go into 27, please.
9: I know that you have been very reluctant to tell this story.
10: Yeah.
9: Very reluctant. Why did you ultimately decide to do it? Why come forward?
10: A few reasons. One of the biggest ones is that I think that there are a lot of men in this world relying on the silence of women and to be where they are. and I don't want to contribute to that. I also want to just get my life back.
7: So when she said that, that makes sense, right? The wording was a little weird to me, but I guess you could understand where she's coming from as a woman.
8: Not just as a woman, as a sex abuse attorney. Like, yeah. I file these cases. I work with survivors, and this is not uncommon. This is something that I hear from everyone. Coming forward is traumatic. It's difficult. It's never going to sound perfect. It's not going to seem linear to other people.
7: Right.
8: And so listening to her, you know, I get that gut punch feeling, because that's something that you hear from a lot of people. And I can imagine that sitting and watching Plattner take off, and, you know, she's watching him potentially like get elected and everyone celebrating him, had to be really hard to stomach and probably propelled her to come forward. And I like what she said about, you know, relying on the silence of women, but not just women, people that have been through traumatic experiences,
7: right,
8: and, you know, sexual abuse. And I don't find it unusual that she's just now waiting to come forward. I think that it probably pushed her to come forward, because to deal with that and then to see him potentially get elected is...
7: Right. And that's exactly why I asked you, because as a man, and not just I'm an alpha man, I'm this giant man. I don't, you know, if I say no, it ain't happening. So for that way of looking at it, I didn't even think of it that way. So for me, that gives me a little bit of clarity. And then we'll go into 28.
9: There are going to be people, maybe even his campaign, certainly his supporters, who say this is politically motivated. What would you say to that?
10: I couldn't disagree more. That was actually one of the reasons that I didn't come out.
9: Because you agree with his politics.
10: I do. I really agree with his politics. I think we need somebody with those political stances and who are willing to do the work. And, you know, I see his political videos. They get me fired up as well. I understand why people want someone like him in office. You know, and I felt like me coming forward would essentially potentially take that away. And I felt really uncomfortable with the responsibility of and the weight of my story and what that might do.
7: That blows my mind. Like, I would, again, from the man's perspective, I would think the sound of his voice would make you sick, you know. And I guess that's where
8: it had to have been really hard for her to come forward. And I think it's a powerful thing to do, considering how much focus is. We're not talking about someone that's coming forward against a non-public person. Like,
7: right.
8: She knew this was going to be a media firestorm, and she had to really like weigh her options here. And I don't know, man, it's smoke and fire. Like, there was a lot of smoke here. And, you know, I'm not surprised that we're going to find out more.
7: Right.
8: We're probably just starting to peel back the layers of the onion.
7: Because this onion stinks.
8: This onion stinks.
7: Yes.
8: And I'm sure there are going to be more women that come forward. And we're going to find out more about him as, you know, the cat's out of the bag.
7: Yeah. And here's the thing. He is not a guy that I want to, or anyone really wants to defend.
8: He's a grifter.
7: This dude is a terrible human. He's a Nazi.
8: And I
7: can say that with, you didn't not know what tattoo. I know every tattoo I put on, exactly what it means.
8: Oh,
7: reference.
8: Yeah, that one.
7: Yeah. Oh, and not just anyone. The premier tattoo. The top of the line Nazi.
8: Mm-hmm.
7: The concentration camp insignia on your chest. Pretty specific.
8: Everything about this guy is just gross. Like, he's a grifter. He was just a silver spoon boarding school brat. And then he tried to pretend, and he was successful being the, you know, the everyman, blue collar. I'm just an oyster farmer. No.
7: With no clients.
8: You're also a rapist.
7: Yeah.
8: And an anti-Semite.
7: Yes.
8: Like, let's make a list of all of the things.
7: He's like a cornucopia of just bad.
8: Bad. And he came so close to getting away with it. Like, that is the shocking part.
7: Okay, now, you just said something. Get away with it. One of the things that I kind of was like, because unfortunately, there has been false allegations, and people's lives have been potentially almost ruined, especially during the Me Too era in particular, like, where it was just, believe all women, you know, and I believe everyone should be heard, but then it should be the facts need to
8: come out. You got to investigate. You have to vet allegations And that's something that we do in our practice. We vet every case to make sure people are telling the truth. But sex abuse and sex assault is real and it happens a lot.
7: Yeah.
8: And it doesn't discriminate whether you're successful or rich or you're an oyster farmer, an Ivy League boy, or a woman. Women right. are abusers too. So, like, you know, you vet the case, you look at the facts, you investigate, you look at the evidence, and you determine. In this case, like, we knew, like you said, this onion stinks. So yeah. I don't think any of us are surprised.
7: Now, before you came on the air, you looked up some statutes. So I guess the question of someone would be like, why not? Coming forward is one thing, and to do it on in front of the whole world, why not put his ass in jail?
8: You know, there's no indication that she's pursuing criminal charges. There's no indication that she's filed suit in a civil court. And I can't say I know the particular facts on what year this happened and whether she's within the civil statute or not. For the criminal statute, I just pulled it up. I think I'm not familiar. I'm not a Maine lawyer, but it looks like it's 20 years.
7: Right.
8: So potentially, you know, charges could be brought. It's hard. It's hard when they're an older case. I mean, there's not going to be physical evidence. You're going to be relying on basically the victim survivor's testimony at that point. But, you know, we'll see. I mean, maybe Maine will decide to investigate.
7: Because the city, the state could pick it up without necessarily her pressing
8: they could
7: charges.
8: Investigate. Yeah. Yeah.
7: And I would think with not just the fact that any man or anyone who touches anyone without permission should be prosecuted. But I would think, given the stain this has put on Maine, that if there was a bad actor, and there clearly was, who was going to try to represent you, not just him, but a message to other Nazi-loving rapist bastards.
8: I mean, we're not talking about a wolf in sheep's clothing.
7: Exactly.
8: Like, he was in wolf's
7: broad
8: clothing.
7: Daylight.
8: Like, he was like, I am a wolf. Like,
7: yeah.
8: And look at me.
7: And the media protected him. And that's another thing. How would New York Times and these people who interviewed these women and then watered down their stories, how civilly, wouldn't she possibly have a suit there as well?
8: There are probably many things that we can look at and talk about. I mean, it's shocking all the way around that this happened, and because it's been months.
7: Yeah.
8: Months that we've known about potential allegations. And, you know, it's like everyone was just covering up and kicking it, sweeping it under the rug, kicking sand over it. And it's here we are.
7: I mean, his computer history has to be. I mean, he was on Kick, which is I didn't even know about. I hadn't heard. I thought it was something like struggling athletes and actors did to try to get relevant again. Apparently,
8: I think
7: it was. Yeah, it was.
8: Yeah.
7: It's a dating. It's a place where predators look for underage kids. And he's got his profile picture screams predator. I mean, he's in a towel.
8: I don't know about this. I need to investigate.
7: Yeah, it's absolutely
8: it's
7: insane.
8: Horrifying.
7: It's absolutely insane. I don't understand why you would not make an example out of him. I think that's
8: there's still time.
7: Yes, there is still time, and I think that's the reason why you kind of again we saw the same thing with like Swalwell, and it just seems like with these, and it's always it was known but not talked about. Suspected, but yeah. Just kind of let go. And these poor staffers that had to work with him, and unfortunately she was dating him, or they were on a date or something to that extent, is that other people around in position of powers were aware of it. And clearly they're aware of it. Now, I don't know if you saw the guy who was in charge of the vetting. He has that voice, and he was like,
8: Oh, yes, I did. Yeah. Oh, the voice. I was like, oh, of course this guy looked the other way. I mean, I hate to be like, I don't generalize.
7: No, but he was in trouble. I just did a story on
8: so
7: Gutfeld. He
8: watch.
7: Was in trouble, too. We don't have that, do we? Cut 21.
8: It's so bad.
11: I said none of this will or should stop him from becoming a U.S. senator.
12: And yeah, what was your thinking there?
11: I think if what the voters wanted were people who were grown in vats and had never done or said anything that they might regret their entire lives, we'd have a very different country. Part of our thesis here is that people do not want their candidates grown in vats. They want people who are real human beings, and they want people who do not look and sound like the vat-grown people who've been leading this country off a cliff for the last century. And that was Graham.
7: The laughter you're hearing is not the interviewer. It's because that's a clip from the Gutfeld show, just so you know. But Reagan asks, does he have a...
8: I'm going to feel bad if he has some kind of a disability.
7: No, you hear that same voice at Starbucks. Okay. But he has a Starbucks voice.
8: He has a serious vocal fry then. But it's, you know, that's who vetted him.
7: Yeah, and it turns out that he needed vetting.
8: Yeah. I mean, this is a failure on all levels.
7: It's a complete quagmire, to say the best. And we got to go a break. Will you come back on after the break?
8: I will.
7: All right, because we're going to talk a little bit more about this. All right, this is Tyrus filling in for Brian Kilmeade on the Brian Kilmeade Show.
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6: Interested in it? Brian's talking about it. 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
7: What it is, Tyrus is back filling in for Brian Kilmeade, and Reagan Charleston is hanging around. Now, one of the things that you do, you are not just a lawyer, you're an advocate, and you have been taking on social media, dealing with sex trafficking and grooming. And the last time that we talked, I know you can't talk about your cases or your clients, so I won't be stupid enough to ask you those things. But have you seen at least a shift, more public awareness? Is social media being more? Are there anything that's giving you more hope in this fight, or is it
8: awesome? This is the age of accountability, and I keep saying that. And so I'm on the steering committee in the California State Court for the suits against Meta and right. Snapchat, Google, and TikTok. And we just had our first bellwether trial. So what happens in these large cases is that there are so many people that have been injured that they have to consolidate it. They can't possibly try all of these cases. So you think about all the young people that have been hurt and all the children that have been hurt, that there are so many cases that they have to consolidate them and try what are called bellwethers. And they just can't feasibly try them all. So we had our first bellwether in California State Court just a couple months ago. And it was a clean sweep for the plaintiff and this young woman, KGM, against Meta and Google. Snapchat and TikTok settled. We have a second bellwether that's coming up, and Snapchat is still in. TikTok and Google settled this case. And the writing is on the wall. The evidence is extraordinary. The companies knew. The stuff that Meta knew about how harmful its products were for children is shocking. They had Mark Zuckerberg on the stand. He tried to worm out of testifying again in the second bellwether, and Judge Kuhl said, nope, you're showing up, you're testifying again. He's a professional witness. I think they said he had like 2,000 hours of training or something for his testimony. I mean, it's extraordinary.
7: Because you need training because you can't tell the truth.
8: Right. I mean
7: that's, I'm not a lawyer, but even I see that.
8: He is a professional witness, though. I mean, it's just unsettling to watch as an attorney, but the jury didn't buy it. You know, the jury was polled afterwards and they did not find Mark Zuckerberg a reliable witness or a credible witness. They knew, they saw right through it.
7: They have social media. They see it in their homes every day.
8: And the kids are like walking around glued to their phones. I do not let my kids use social media. I mean, they're young, but even YouTube, I'm like, stay away from it. And that's something that I fight about all the time because you can't control everything that's happening when you're not there. But the science is there. Like, the documents are there, and, you know, it was designed to be addictive. It was designed to keep kids hooked, and they knew that it was hurting them. So, yeah, the social media stuff is, it's extraordinary. And I think that we're seeing this profound time where the public is finally aware. And that's part of the claims, the failure to warn. These companies did not warn parents that, hey, not only are your kids going to get hooked on this, but it's going to hurt them.
7: Yeah.
8: And it's like big tobacco. This is our big tobacco. Where finally the public's like, this is so bad. We know it's bad, but they're targeting children. It's, you know, it's like a gambling mentality. The kids are just looking for that hit of dopamine. And it's just incredible. And then on the flip side, the predators that are using social media to groom children, to sexually abuse children, the Roblox suits. I work on the Roblox suits too. Disgusting. And the companies know. They know, like you brought up Kick.
7: Yep.
8: They're well aware of what's going on with predators.
7: Well, the Predators are in trouble because you're coming for them. Best of luck.

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1: From the WMAY newsroom, I'm Greg Hallblight. The trial of Springfield man accused of hiding his wife's body in a trash can has been continued until August. Police discovered the body of Nancy Corbin during a welfare check at their home on 11th Street. Adam Corbin was charged in November with concealment of a death and abuse of a corpse. Police reports show Adam Corbin allegedly continued to receive state funds for his wife's care after her death. Judge John Madonia granted a defense motion on Monday to continue the case until August 10th. Corbin is in the Sangamon County Jail. City of Springfield is allowing waste collection to begin at 5 a.m. this week, again due to the heat. Residents are encouraged to place garbage and recycling containers at the curb on the night before their scheduled pickup. Illinois State Police said two teenagers were arrested for fatally shooting five people from the same family during the weekend in East St. Louis. ISP arrested the 15-year-old and 16-year-old on Sunday after forcibly stopping their vehicle. Investigators said the family members ranged in age from 21 to 74. They were shot at several locations in the East St. Louis area. The Menard County Fair opens today. The Queen Pageant begins at 7 o'clock tonight. Wednesday is rodeo night. The fair continues through Sunday in Petersburg. And Governor J.B. Pritzker signed 31 new laws on Friday, including bills banning certain ingredients from cosmetics and correcting the state's property tax laws. More at WMAY.com.
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6: Here's your updated News Channel 20 Storm Team forecast. Ample sunshine expected today with daytime highs approaching 90. Northeasterly winds 5 to 10 miles per hour. Lows level off around 70. Tonight, clear skies develop with fog at times. I'm meteorologist Jennifer Wojcicki on 97.7 and 970 WMAY, Springfield's news and talk. 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
3: What it is, this is Tyrus filling in for Brian Kilmeade. And if for those of you out there who are looking, here's a picture of Brian again. I don't know why he leaves artist renditions of himself around the office, but whatever. I'll just leave it over there. He even autographed it. I'm creepy. Maybe that was a gift. I don't know. Speaking of a gift, joining me today, Elizabeth Pipko, former GOP national spokeswoman. And we're going to talk a little bit about what's going on in this great country of ours. Hello?
13: Good morning.
3: There you are. Oh, Zoom. I was looking at the phone. Well, thank you so much for joining us. I'm just going to get obviously, I want to talk to you about a little bit of everything. But, you know, what's going on with Iran and the blockade in particular. And if we could roll number three and see what you get your thoughts on it.
14: And we're knocking out all of their offensive capability and we're controlling the straits. We're putting the blockade back. And it's a blockade not for anybody but Iran. In other words, anybody doing business with Iran can't go through. Everyone else will be able to go through. So it's a blockade. It's a very strong blockade. The blockade was probably more effective even than hitting them. But I think the combination is the thing that really does it.
3: You know, I talked earlier a little bit about this, but, you know, that seems to be where a lot of the mainstream media attacks about the Strait of Hormuz and the blockade. But I think this is very effective. Maybe he needs to change the name to the Irancade.
13: No, you're right. I think effective is the word that we're looking for, because everyone in the United States seems to think that they have the foreign policy answer, right? All I've heard for the last 4 months, and I want to stress it has only been 4 months, yeah, is that Donald Trump promised no more forever wars, as if 4 months could ever constitute a forever war. All I've heard is that whatever President Trump does end up negotiating with the Iranians could not compare to Obama's deal. Yet again, the deal Obama made, which I thought was a disaster, took 2 years to negotiate. So everybody seems to want to scream, but no one is saying that what Donald Trump has done is no different than what's been done before. If anything, he's looking for an actual effective strategy this time and not to continue the policy of appeasement, is what I like to call it, that we've had with Iran for decades at this point, which leads to nothing except dead Americans and dead allies of ours around the world. And I think he has proven not only that we could decimate all of the infrastructure that the IRGC has, but also that he's not willing to bring a bad deal home to the United States and to the people of this country. And I don't know what more you could ask a man who was critical, of course, of the wars that came before him, was critical of the Obama deal, and said that we need to change drastically not only our relationship with Iran, but what the Middle East actually looks like. That's his goal for when he leaves office in 2.5 years, to have a very different Middle East. And it might take a little bit longer than 4 months. I think the average person would assume that it should. But with that, he's going to do everything differently than what happened before. He's going to find the actual effective strategies. This is something that has certainly never been done before. And it's very easy to sit here in the U.S. and criticize, but at the end of the day, he's making the difficult decisions and I think going to institute more change than anyone before him ever could.
3: You know, because one of the things that 47 years of baseless negotiations, the one thing that I think President Trump has been very successful at is showing us exactly who they are, because they have made several deals, supposedly. And I personally think as long as the Ayatollah, regardless of who it is allowed to be at the head of that snake, no deal will ever be honored. And I think the brute force is the only thing they understand.
13: I agree. And I think people honestly hear the critics of everything Donald Trump has done with Iran, or Donald Trump in general.
3: Yeah,
13: let's be honest.
3: Yeah, let's be
13: it's
3: real,
13: the same thing. But they're talking about the issue, but they're talking through both sides of their mouth. They're realizing they can get away with saying anything, so that's exactly what they do. But again, the same people criticizing him for trying to negotiate with the Iranians truly believe that Barack Obama had a genuine two-year negotiation, came with a good deal at the end of it, and did it because you could have trusted the Iranians. All of a sudden, they're making fun of Donald Trump for wanting to trust the Iranians. Then they're angry at Donald Trump for admitting that you obviously cannot trust the Iranians. They're angry at him when he bombs them. They're angry at him when he doesn't bomb them. Again, Donald Trump cannot do anything right with his critics. Everybody knows that. But anyone that cares about America's best interest, anyone that's followed this history, knows what Iran and its proxies have done to United States allies around the world, and of course to us as well, for 47 years, as you said, knows that this has to come to an end. And with that, it means new effective strategies. It means a different kind of negotiation. Sometimes it even means a conflict. It's horrible, but that's what has to happen to drastically change the relationship that we hold with the Middle East, and for Donald Trump to leave office knowing, again, unlike everyone who came before him, he actually made a difference. He didn't just keep the ball rolling like Barack Obama's deal did, which, again, did not stop Iran from getting a nuclear weapon. All it did was delay their ability to get that nuclear weapon and pin that problem on the next president. Donald Trump does not want to do that. He doesn't want the future citizens of our country worried about a nuclear Iran. He wants to end this while he has 2.5 years in office to do so. It may take longer than 4 months. It probably will, and it probably should. It's a very complicated problem. You're trying to negotiate with a monster who wants us off the face of the earth. With that, we have probably the best commander-in-chief we could have to get that done. And I truly believe the only person willing to risk any political capital, willing to risk the midterms, willing to risk it all to try and save the future of our country.
10: Well, you know, and a couple of things that I believe it, the term that the left and they like to use the word quagmire. That's their that's their hot word of the when they talk about this. You want to talk about a quagmire? A quagmire is millions of military age men flooding into this country over a 4 year period.
13: Yeah.
10: The quagmire is Barack Obama's administration made a deal. Clearly, it didn't work. Hence, we wouldn't have had to blow their nuclear development to holy hell because they were months away from having a functioning, you know, they were a threat. They got their money back. They didn't invest in their people. No. They certainly didn't build new things for their people. They built their armada. They funded terrorism. So I don't understand how any commander in chief sitting in that chair would not have to take the same exact, do we want to wait till we have a October 7th here before we pay attention? Because not just that, our allies who are in firing distance of them wake up every day in their backyard with the possibility of this monster. And I think this action has brought all of this to the table. And I don't, where are the feminists? Where are the liberals? The people are for speaking their mind, a 19-year-old young man, athlete, who was supposed to be the star of their country was murdered. People, thousands were brought out into the streets. Women are beaten, ceremoniously raped if they show their own. I mean, where this should be, the liberals should be jumping all over this.
13: There's a lot of things the liberals should be jumping all over, including their own party right now, but they don't do that. Look, you mentioned October 7th. I mean, the amount of effort that I have put in to try to explain to people that I meet on the street that October 7th is not just some isolated Israeli problem. Not only is Israel our ally, not only was October 7th launched by, obviously, Hamas, a proxy of Iran that they would love to do here again in the United States or anywhere else in the world, but there were dozens of American lives lost on October 7th as well. When I was criticizing Joe Biden and Kamala Harris for not working actively to get our hostages out, I was saying our hostages because there were Americans that were held hostage. There's a reason we have this alliance with Israel. There's a reason they want Israel gone and the United States of America gone. There's a reason, as you said, that we have allowed, apparently, how many military-age men into our country, which we now have proof of actual ties to Iran. We know that there are terrorists in our country. There are folks here who do not love America, who want to inflict harm. What happened on October 7th was a trial run for them. That's what they want to inflict.
10: 1,000%. I'm glad you maybe say that again.
13: First and foremost, in the United States of America, that is their dream.
10: You know, because they have no desire to assimilate because...
13: No.
10: And that's another reason I think negotiations are a problem, because they don't see any value in our way of life. If anything, it is, you cannot negotiate with someone who does not think that you are, that you should, your existence is necessary.
13: Right. Also, when you negotiate, you try to see who has what and what they can bring to the table. And the problem is that when we threaten them with military action, they don't really care, because if Iranians are murdered, they were murdering Iranians before the conflict started. They were murdering their own. They worry about a few IRGC leaders. But as long as they can hide them, they don't actually care what damage America inflicts. Donald Trump was trying to avoid a conflict because when he was at the negotiation table, despite probably people in his administration telling him it's enough, we have to just bomb the crap out of them, he was saying, I don't want to do that because I care about innocent Iranian life. He actually cares about innocent Iranian life more than the leaders of that country. This is an IRGC leadership who couldn't care less, who wants to slaughter their own in the street, who think it make them stronger to slaughter their own, and who celebrate when the United States of America slaughters their own because it means they have better talking points and can shout death to America even louder. So for them, that is a victory. So it's very hard to negotiate, like you said, with an actual snake who wants the death of their own people and the death of the United States of America and has no interest in good faith negotiations.
10: The one thing I would push back is there's no reason to besmirch snakes. I own several in there.
13: Do you?
10: Yes, I do. But
13: maybe you should be at the negotiating table.
10: Because I just feel like, and here's, I guess we could, maybe some of the pushback is that obviously Iranians' bloodline is their oil and their resources. Mm-hmm. And their, and in America, we have become pretty self-efficient. So this opening up to make sure, and even one of our biggest rivals relies on their for oil production.
13: Yeah.
10: And we are still trying to be able to allow them to receive these goods, even though necessarily Americans, we don't necessarily need the oil from Iran. So I guess the pushback is then let the other parts of the world handle this situation, America, and we can step back, because at the end of the day, we can survive without getting anything from Iran. But there is no real allies coming. England, Spain, France. I mean, France was talking tough about Greenland, you know, of course, after the fact. But when there's no support, is it just because they're just so used to America solving their problems? Or is it a deeper corruption than that?
13: I mean, I think it could be a little bit of both. I think the average European citizen, for example, yes, they are very used to America solving all of their problems. I mean, think about the uproar that happened when Donald Trump appeared at a NATO summit and said, hey, no one is paying their fair share, and I'm going to put a stop to that.
10: Right.
13: People thought it was the worst thing that ever been said. Meanwhile, Americans were like, oh, is that what it feels like when someone stands up for you for the first time? I mean, really, people were freaking out. People hate Donald Trump in Europe. And we always say the more they hate him, I at least say, the better it means he's doing for us, because it
10: exactly.
13: means he's actually finally putting our country first. But I think when it comes to the real world, we have to be honest, we don't just have European allies who are cowering. We also have many countries around the world that work with Iran. We have to worry about a North Korea and a Russia and a China and all these nations who want the United States to be weakened, who want the U.S. to fail, and who probably, maybe more secretly than others, but who we know are working with Iran, who I think had a lot of a hand inside of the October 7th attacks and the planning of that, who want to see America's demise as well. And so we can't actually just sit back, because if we just sit back, then that allyship gets so much stronger. And like you said, if we don't have Europe, if we don't have the good guys ready to fight, but all the bad guys are ready to go, it doesn't put the U.S. in a good spot either. So for us, it's, again, back to that snake, cutting off the head of the snake, making sure Iran and China and Russia and everybody knows that America means business for the first time in a while, and we're going to put a stop to it so future generations never have to have this conversation again.
10: You know, and from the political side of it, I think the mass immigration into, you can't even call it immigration, but the
13: invasion.
10: Flooding, the invasion in all the European countries, and they had a very, we still see the terrorist stuff, but they started running for offices. They started running for, so now it's political, and then you get the woke aspect of it, and they keep talking things like free Palestine and all these absolute ridiculous, Palestine doesn't exist, all these ridiculous things that have become political with the woke and the extreme left, and you're seeing countries refusing to do anything because they're worried about their own re-elections, they're worried about their own not wanting to upset their new communities. I mean, it's far more of a spider's web than a snake pit in terms of what is going on. And by us not falling in line and standing ground and standing for the rights of our allies and human beings in general, mankind in general, I think we're starting to see a lot of these countries have been compromised by places like Iran.
13: Yeah, by places who truly want the end to the Western civilization that I think we're all so proud to uphold. I mean, America is a beacon of light for people around the world who wish to live under our system, right? So for us, we can't cower. And I mean, look, you mentioned the Europeans. I am first in line to make fun of everybody in Europe. I have been called a nationalist by every friend I've had in Europe long before Donald Trump came into office because I truly bleed red, white, and blue. I'm in love with my country, and I made fun of them for not being in love with theirs. But this is what happens when you don't obsess over the country that you're from. You allow anybody in. You think every culture is welcome and every culture is equal, and you end up with a bunch of people who want to destroy your way of life and actually put you in harm's way. That's why it's never going to happen in America, because we love our country too damn much to allow it to invade. But it's happened all across Europe. They know that America is next. That's all that they want. That's why they have so many people flooding in here illegally to try and make that happen. And that's why we all have to hold the line, because America is too good. We are the only ones keeping Europe okay, keeping the entirety of Western civilization alive, because we love our country too much. We love our values too much. And we're not going to back down to anybody who wants to end that.
10: And I would, and if it happens there, eventually it will be here. And
13: yeah.
10: I think the fact that we were able to close our borders, I think I read one report, there hasn't been one, not one, gives us a chance to look what's going on in our country, to get these cells out, because they're here. And we see it. We see it in our political front. And it was just a very different attack, because it wasn't like what you would see in the movies. They no longer attack with bombs and guns. They go in our education systems, and they groom there, and they run for office there. And we're seeing in New York with the socialists, it's pure and simple communism and absolutely anti-Jew in every aspect of it, which is anti-American. You go after one of us, you go after all of us. And I'm hoping that we will see more and more Americans take up our sides and stand up for what's right, because we are a melting pot, but we also we don't put dangerous chemicals in our melting pot, and that's what we're getting from them. So I got about 10 seconds left. Thank you so much for coming on. Always enlightening. Appreciate you. And I'm sure I'll see you soon on the Gutfill Show.
13: Thank you. Hope to see you soon.
10: All right. Thank you so much. This is Tyrus filling in for Brian, the B-Rye, on the Brian Kilmeade Show.
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1: What it is Tyrus filling in for the Brian Kilmeade Show. And I'd just like to take a minute to reflect. It has been a very interesting summer, to say the least. We had the World Cup. Hats off to Team America. They did the best they could given the level of competition. And I think anytime America gets to host anything, it's a real litmus test for what the real world thinks of us. And I think one of the coolest things was seeing people coming from all over the world and just loving America, from our restaurants to our sports to our cities to our people. I think it was refreshing to see just how much sometimes we forget how good we've got it here. Sometimes we forget that we are a Waffle House away from an awesome meal, that we can walk out and go to a movie, we can go to a baseball game, we can go do whatever we want to do, we can step out our house and say we hate everything about this country and no one says anything, and if the government gets iffy, we got the Second Amendment to keep them in check. It is just, we live in a beautiful, beautiful place, and it's nice to see what the world really thinks, not a bunch of stuck-up politicians. So God bless America, and man, I'm glad I was born here.
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1: Meta to more than double the size of its data center in Richland Parish. Governor Jeff Landry says there are significant economic impacts.
2: It's going to create 7,500 construction jobs, more than 1,000 permanent high-paying jobs, nearly 1,900 additional indirect jobs.
1: American consumers got an inflation breather last month. The Consumer Price Index showed year-to-year inflation at 3.5%, lower than expected, but food costs were higher, tomatoes up 24%. Supreme Court Justices Elena Kagan and Amy Coney Barrett testifying today on Capitol Hill. They're asking Congress for more money on Supreme Court security for both the court building and the justices. This is ABC News. A federal judge in Florida has called out President Trump's lawsuit against the government for IRS audits, saying it was a scheme. ABC's Jay O'Brien has more.
3: It's all tied to that $10 billion lawsuit the president filed, then settled with his own government over the leaking of his tax records. It's that settlement, remember, that created the now defunct $1.8 billion anti-weaponization fund, which could have paid money to Trump's allies, including January 6th rioters. Now, Judge Kathleen Williams is finding that agreement was reached in bad faith, accusing Trump and his team of trying to, quote, manipulate the judicial process and use the court to provide some legitimacy to earmark billions of dollars from American taxpayers.
1: Darlene Graham could be sworn in today to fill her late brother Lindsey Graham's seat in the Senate. She was appointed by South Carolina's Governor Henry McMaster to serve out the rest of his term. State Republicans will hold a special primary next month to choose a new nominee for the November election. I'm Brian Clark, ABC News.
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7: From the WMAY newsroom, I'm Greg Hawblight. Clinton School Board approved a mutual separation agreement with Superintendent Drew Goble yesterday morning. Goble had been serving as superintendent for 2 years in the Clinton District after 15 years in a variety of roles, including chief financial officer. Goble will serve on paid administrative leave through the end of the 2026-2027 school year. No other details were provided. City of Springfield is allowing waste collection to begin at 5 a.m. again this week due to the heat. It's the third straight week of early garbage pickup due to the hot weather. Residents are encouraged to place garbage and recycling containers at the curb the night before scheduled pickup. Menard County Fair opens today. The carnival opens at 6 o'clock. The Queen Pageant begins at 7 o'clock tonight. Wednesday is rodeo night, and the fair continues through Sunday in Petersburg. More information, including the schedule, can be found at menardcountyfair.com. 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

0: 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Ample sunshine expected
1: today, with daytime highs approaching 90. Northeasterly winds 5 to 10 miles per hour. Lows level off around 70. Tonight, clear skies develop with fog at times.
0: I'm meteorologist Jennifer Wojcicki on 97.7 and 970 WMAY, Springfield's News and Talk. 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
5: What it is Tyrus filling in for B. Rye on the Brian Kilmeade Show today. And joining me shortly, will be the great Karl Rove. And hopefully his dry erase board, clipboard, so to speak, with all this fancy technology going around today and AI and whatnot. I love the fact that he does it old school. The only thing older than that would be like if he had like one of those little tiny chalkboards. But, you know, it's still cool. And his vast knowledge on all things political and United States is I'm excited to pick his brain today on a lot of things. And one of the things that obviously I'm going to ask him about is his relationship with the Lindsey Graham, who has passed away at the young age of 71. And so I'm very interested to hear about what was it like if they worked together, if they obviously work together, but what that was like and what that means. And at the same time, to talk to him about a little bit what's going on with what's going on overseas with the United States. So I think we've got him. Good morning, sir.
6: Morning, sir. How are you? Filling in for. Or maybe this is a permanent gig, Tyrus.
5: Hey, you know what? I have the perfect face for radio, sir. So,
6: exactly. Me too. I join you there.
5: Now, listen, you have one of the most impressive resumes. So I'm just going to, just for anyone who's been living under a rock who doesn't know who you are, sir, just former deputy of chief of staff and senior advisor to President George W. Bush and Fox News contributor. Obviously, we're all kind of shocked and saddened by the passing of Lindsey Graham. And I just wanted to play for you Senator John Thune, who's talking about remembering Lindsey, and then just get your thoughts and some experiences that you had with him.
7: I will miss Lindsey's friendship, Mr. President, more than I can say. We pray for his staff and for his family, whom he loved dearly, and who loved him dearly in return. But I am comforted by the knowledge that in the end, he has just changed his address. And that one day, Mr. President, we will laugh together again. President,
5: heal
7: the floor.
5: Heartwarming, to say the least. And what a powerful statement. The only thing he changed was his address. And I think a lot of people would say that about you too, sir, that you...
6: Lindsey Graham was easy to love and hard to dislike. He was a smart, funny, caring patriot who served his country in the military and then in the United States Congress and the United States Senate, and devoted his life to making our country better. And, you know, he was a legislator's legislator. That's why both Democrats and Republicans liked him, because didn't take it personally, and he was constantly trying to move the ball forward and would throw himself into convincing you that it was the right thing to do and listen to you and change if he thought you had a better idea. I mean, I remember Lindsey was constantly during our years in the White House, pushing for things, sometimes in concert with us, sometimes without, but always with conviction and honesty and candor and a delightful sense of humor. He was very, very funny, and he could remove the tension in a room with a witticism that he probably picked up growing up in a pool hall and a bar. But he'd be missed. I mean, he led the American life, Dyrus. I mean, he came from nothing and served in an august body that is, embodied in our Constitution and critical to the democracy that we live in, the United States Senate.
5: You know, one of my concerns is that mold has been broken. You know, gentlemen like yourself, Mr. Graham, who put country over party. Patriotism was more important than partisanship. And unfortunately, to the detriment of the country's overall well-being, I'm hoping in some way that this will inspire some of the people who serve to take a hard look in the mirror about what's really important in this country.
6: Yeah. Yeah, look, there are lots of reasons why, social media, the nature of the times and personalities. But you're right. We've gotten to a point where people, I'm going to get up in the morning and I'm going to figure out how I can get more retweets and drive up the number of people that are following me on social media. And I'm going to do it by saying things and doing things that are designed to elevate me, but in the process, demean the process and demean other people. And so Lindsey was successful over these many years that he served in the Senate by not taking it personally and by not making it personal. There were moments when he spoke out with deep candor. I remember his comments in the debate over Brett Kavanaugh's nomination to the Supreme Court. But it was powerful because it was so unusual for him to be that angry about something that Congress was doing, and it was because it was not in keeping with what he felt was the necessary responsibility of leaders to speak candidly and not to engage in, mindless slaughter of each other for partisan political reasons.
5: Right.
6: So, I think you're right. This is a moment for us to reflect on him and why he was successful and to use him as a model, because he was beloved by Democrats and Republicans. It was Senator Klobuchar of Minnesota. I mean, she was clearly emotional in her comments about him. And you saw, look, we're talking about, the Republican leader in the Senate, and he's clearly overcome by emotion describing the death of his friend, the sudden death of his friend. So, yeah, let's all learn from this. Let's all learn from the example of, the three amigos, McCain, Lindsey Graham, and Joe Lieberman, men from different parts of the country, men with different backgrounds, two of one party, one of another, who nonetheless were willing to talk and work and strive with each other to make our country better. And there are lots of people in the Senate like that. We just need to, and the House, we just need to recognize them and applaud them. I mean, I was thinking of Todd Young and Mark Warner, who both shared a common concern. We got to do something about what happens if Taiwan is taken by the Chinese and we lose the source of 90% of the chips that drive our modern economy. And we had the CHIPS bill. We had the infrastructure bill, which was Democrats and Republicans on the Senate Transportation Committee saying, can we find a way to reauthorize the Highway Trust Fund like we do every 5 years? And because it was so easy, relatively easy to arrive at that agreement, can we agree upon things that we think are necessary, the infrastructure projects that could be done without politics and in a reasonable fashion and move our country together? So those moments happen. We've got a group of House members, Republicans and Democrats, who are combat veterans. I hosted one of them for a fundraiser in my home, and he talked about it. He said, we're Democrat and Republican veterans. Obviously, he was a Republican, but it was a fundraiser in my home.
5: Yeah, I gathered that.
6: He said, we've agreed to do two things. have lunch or dinner with each other on a regular basis to get to know each other as human beings. And second of all, to find one thing that we will do with somebody on the other side every year. And he proceeded to, this is August Pfluger of Midland, Texas, and he's talking about what he and Seth Moulton, a Democrat from the suburbs of Boston, were doing on a particular issue affecting veterans' health care. Now, look, Midland, Texas and Boston are sort of like, you know, Venus and Mars, or, you know, Venus right. and Uranus. I mean, they're very different. But here are two guys who are striving to find a way. Is there something that we can agree upon and something we can do together? And I think that's a healthy impulse that is being borne out, and largely because of exactly what you put your finger on. People are fed up with needless partisanship and needless polarization. Sure, we're not going to agree on everything, but when we disagree, we can do so respectfully, and we can also look for ways that where we can come together.
5: You know, and one of the things, and I'm just curious, during your time, there was more positive relationships across the aisle, correct? It was not uncommon for, after a tremendous debate, to then go have a beer.
6: Very close election. Yeah. Yeah. Well, look, and we had an adult in charge.
5: Right.
6: The first person that George W. Bush called when the Supreme Court upheld his election was George Miller, Democrat from California. Why? Because Miller had said, in standing up to the teacher unions, we need to know how every child is doing by the fourth grade, and that requires us to test every child and report publicly the outcome of those tests so that we identify what schools and classes are succeeding and which are not. The second call was to Ted Kennedy, who had made the same statement, standing up to the teachers unions on behalf of school children, and the new president-elect's request was, would you be willing to sit down with me and John Boehner, Republican in the House, and Judd Gregg, Republicans in the Senate, to talk about education reform? You know, Kennedy, in July of 2003, went out and said Bush lied about WMD. Now, he knew that was a lie. Kennedy had read the same intelligence, had come to the same conclusion, but gave a speech in Washington saying earlier that Sodom had WMD, but we needed to use diplomacy, not force, to rid that threat. He wanted to beat Bush, though, in 2004, and so he went out and started the drumbeat. Now, all the Democrats picked it up. After the 2004 election, Bush called him and said, can you, McCain, and I talk about immigration reform? And they worked for the next 3 years because Bush didn't take it personally. He knew that politics is a necessary element of our culture, of our democracy. But a president has a responsibility to be the leader of all the people. Yes, he's the leader of his party, but he's also the president of the United States of America, and we, the people, are in charge. So he was willing to put that aside. That's what we need. We need leaders who are willing to say, okay, it's Tip O'Neill and Ronald Reagan, and we can go at it. But we can also sit down and cut a deal that will save Social Security for the next 40 years and have a drink and tell each other Irish jokes. But, you know, we can be political enemies, but we can also be political allies.
5: You know, is it? And I think that's the thing, is you can't differentiate now between someone having a discussion over policy or a personal attack. And I think that's just, unfortunately, we kind of, as an American, I kind of have to point the finger back at ourselves, because we're electing people based on feelings or auditions opposed to merit. And and it's on both sides of the aisle, but I think more so we're seeing a lot of people that were elected based on feelings and fluff, or, and even worse, and I'm saying this as a black man, of their chromosome and the color of their skin, which has nothing to do with your intellect or your experience or integrity or accountability. Those are the traits that you should want when you elect an official. And we're seeing that when they get into office, you don't see laws passed. All you see is obstruction. And I don't know, do you think it's just going to take an awakening? Although I would think after the Biden administration, with the borders and what we're seeing now with violence and some of these absurd idealisms of, you know, boys playing in women's sports and what's a woman and, you know, all these things that came about. And I think all that has to do with just basic human decency and accountability and common sense. Do you think that we will shift away from that? Or I think it's kind of started, at least on one side, but you would think the Democratic Party would also start to stand up for it. So I think common sense is a nonpartisan thing. I think we all should stare in it. At the same time, integrity and accountability should mean something again.
6: Yeah. Well, two things. One is, I think you're absolutely right. I think it has started. And why has it started? Because in America, it is we, the people. And when we, the people, are unhappy with the state of American politics, we demand change. And you know, I talk around the country. In fact, I'm in North Carolina today to speak. But wherever I go, I ask for a show of hands. How many of you are happy with the state of American politics today? Very rarely does anybody raise their hand. And ultimately, we, the people, have our way, because it's we who decide at the ballot box who we want. In other words, political leaders are going to wake up and realize that the American people want people not who say that we hate our political rivals, we hate the people in the other party, but instead say, I have a positive and optimistic vision for the future of my party, whether I'm a Democrat or Republican. I have an optimistic view of what our country can do, and I'm going to campaign on that. And when we start rewarding people who are more interested in telling us what it is they want to do rather than who we should hate, that party is going to start winning elections that it might otherwise be losing, because the American people ultimately are in charge. The other thing that I'd say is this: we're in a bad place. Yes, but we have been in bad places before. We were there in the 60s and 70s. We were there in the 1930s. You think the politics today is ugly? Go back to the Gilded Age, an era that I've studied deeply. I mean, they hated each other because they were still fighting the Civil War. There's a brilliant book on the era of the 1830s, 40s, and 50s called Field of Blood that talks about how members of Congress routinely arrived on the floor of the House and Senate armed to the teeth and were engaged in big battles over issues, not just simply the enslavement of 4 million of our fellow Americans, but in 1838, a Whig from Kentucky kills a Democrat from Maine. Two congressmen have a duel, and one of them kills the other one. And what is the issue at hand that they disagreed on? Banking regulations. So, you know, we've been through these periods before. We ought to have the optimism that the American system is self-correcting, because, again, it is we, the people, who are in charge.
5: Well, you know what? I couldn't say it better myself, and I do believe this is the one nation that can self-correct. And sir, thank you so much for your time today. It's always nice whenever I get to talk to you, because, again, it's just being under the learning tree. And I appreciate your time. Good luck on your speaking tours, and hopefully we'll be able to do this again soon.
6: I'd love to. Thank you, Tyrus. All the best.
5: Yes, sir. You too.
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26: This is more of a, less of a bison issue as it is more of a lot of people. Not as much space as we used to have. So now we have people and wildlife, you know, crammed together like never before. And these things kind of, they're going to happen out in the wild. The wild's unpredictable. And once in a while, you just get unlucky. But this time of year, as you mentioned, is the bison rut or the mating season. And those bull bison are hopped up on testosterone. They're 2,000 pounds. They're angry.
5: Yeah, it also sounds like some of my friends, to be honest. And maybe me on occasion back in the day. But, you know, I like I said, we talked about it last night on the Gutfeld Show, and we had some fun with it. But the awesome power of Mother Nature, the awesome power of bison, and they are unbelievable animals who are of their group, of the large mammals that were pretty much wiped out by the introduction of man into the United States. We lost a lot of big ones, and if they were so tough, they were able to withstand it. And the great fur trade and hunting, and we're lucky to have them. So respect them. And if they say 24 feet, make it 50. But during the rut, The only thing on his mind is loving, and if you're in the way, you're going to get freight train.
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1: From the WMAY newsroom, I'm Greg Hallblight. The trial of Springfield man accused of hiding his wife's body in a trash can has been continued until August. Police discovered the body of Nancy Corbin during a welfare check at their home on 11th Street. Adam Corbin was charged in November with concealment of a death and abuse of a corpse. Police reports show Adam Corbin allegedly continued to receive state funds for his wife's care after her death. Judge John Madonia granted a defense motion on Monday to continue the case until August 10th. Corbin is in the Sangamon County Jail. City of Springfield is allowing waste collection to begin at 5 a.m. this week, again due to the heat. Residents are encouraged to place garbage and recycling containers at the curb on the night before their scheduled pickup. Illinois State Police said two teenagers were arrested for fatally shooting five people from the same family during the weekend in East St. Louis. ISP arrested the 15-year-old and 16-year-old on Sunday after forcibly stopping their vehicle. Investigators said the family members ranged in age from 21 to 74. They were shot at several locations in the East St. Louis area. The Menard County Fair opens today. The Queen Pageant begins at 7 o'clock tonight. Wednesday is Rodeo Night. The fair continues through Sunday in Petersburg. And Governor J.B. Pritzker signed 31 new laws on Friday, including bills banning certain ingredients from cosmetics and correcting the state's property tax laws. More at WMAY.com.
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27: Here's your updated News Channel 20 Storm Team forecast. Ample sunshine expected today, with daytime highs approaching 90. Northeasterly winds 5 to 10 miles per hour. Lows level off around 70. Tonight, clear skies develop with fog at times. I'm meteorologist Jennifer Wojcicki on 97.7 and 970 WMAY, Springfield's news and talk. 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
5: What it is. Is Tyrus filling in for the great B-Rye on the Brian Kilmeade Show. And joining me is my partner in crime on the Gutfeld Show for, I think, we're past a decade. Long time from a bodyguard and a Boston Market attendant, barista. No, it's not barista. That's coffee. But anyways, we had a lot of jobs, humble beginnings, and now we are the number one late night comedy show in the universe. Joining me now, the one and only Kat Timpf.
10: What up? Thank you for having me on.
5: Well, thanks for coming on. First of all, I'm still laughing from the show last night.
10: To
5: say you were on fire was an understatement. And
10: you know, I was feeling really silly. Really silly yesterday. It was a great time.
5: And I had not seen that behavior since you were Pregnant Cat. Because Pregnant Cat...
10: That got me nervous when you said that. I'm not going to lie to you.
5: Because Pregnant Cat was a whole... It's another personality.
10: Yes. Yes. At the end of my pregnancy last time, I was just like, I was completely just no filter, out of control. And then when you said that to me yesterday, I'm not going to lie, you made me a little nervous.
5: Well, unfortunately, I also forget that everything we say on the Gutfeld Show will end up on social media. So yeah. There was a few, it was like, I was being accused of having a Dana Perino moment.
10: That you announced a pregnancy.
5: Yes.
10: To be clear.
5: Yes, I thought that's why I had you on today. Like,
10: I am not pregnant that I'm aware of.
5: So, not spoiler alert, okay?
10: No.
5: But
10: by the way, also, yeah, like people know the show is taped, right?
5: Yes.
10: Like if that was the case, we would have cut that out.
5: Yeah, exactly. No, leave it in. Leave it in. Let. But and you live in New York. You're from Detroit, but you live in New York. And before we get into fun stuff, because I want to talk about your tour. I know your family life is extremely private, so just a couple questions about motherhood without getting into too much stuff. I'm the same way. But you know, you're a New Yorker now, and you're a libertarian, which is an endangered species these days, especially in Mayor Mondami, they always going after, they want to tax the rich. And I think it's Seg 11. I wanted you to hear this and just kind of get your thoughts on it real quick. Mm-hmm. 11.
11: You know, the first time that I met Councilwoman Carmen De La Rosa was when we were both serving in the New York State Assembly. And that was the year when we were advocating to increase taxes on the wealthiest New Yorkers by raising income taxes on those who made more than $1 million across our city and state. And we were told then that if we were to do that, that we would have fewer millionaires in the years to come. And what we found is after passing that and raising billions of dollars that helped our state to finally meet the terms of the campaign for fiscal equity, that we in fact had more millionaires than we had prior.
5: I don't know if that makes sense.
10: I just can't stand the idea. First of all, he comes from a family that does pretty well, right?
5: Certainly
10: better than mine.
5: Yes, and mine combined.
10: Than yours. And he just wants to demonize people who also want to do well for themselves. When I moved to New York, I had nothing. I lived in East Harlem in a dangerous neighborhood in a horrible apartment. There was a triple murder outside my building. We didn't have hot water a lot of the time when I was preparing to come do my, you know, guest appearances on Red Eye, which was Greg's show at the time. And I worked really hard, and also there's all, you know, talent involved, but there's also luck involved, and there's hustle involved, and there's all these things involved, and putting yourself out there and failing. And this business is obviously brutal. And for every success you get, there's 50,000 failures that you have along the way. And it's like, okay, now I'm doing well for myself. And it's like, now we want to just take all of that. And it'd be fine for me to, you know, it's not that I don't want to help people who need it and wouldn't want to give money to people who are less fortunate to help them. But unfortunately, anybody who's paying attention knows that that's not where this money goes.
5: No.
10: These budgets are bloated. These budgets are, there's people, I went for a walk today, and it's like, there's a guy walking around screaming, and he's like bleeding, and it's, and, you know, nobody's helping him. And it's like, you know, eventually, you know, someone did, but it's like, how did that happen to this person? How are we spending all this money? And that's still a thing you can expect to see walking around the street on a Tuesday morning.
5: Yeah. I mean, cause there's been billions of dollars put into the homeless battle, and it seems like it's just increasing. Was the money used for recruitment? Because it's like, you're not seeing any results.
10: Right. Exactly. And it's like, we're like, every block has feces on it. Like, there's not a block that doesn't. It's, how are we paying this much in basic upkeep or helping, you know, people? There's a camp of people, you know, under a bridge. They're all living. They're all struggling. It's, where is this money going? Because you're saying, oh, you have to pay your taxes or else you're just a greedy, bad person who doesn't want to help people. And it's really the opposite. If you really want to help people, you realize that the government has not been effective. And you don't need to be some sort of economic nerd to understand that. You just need to go outside and take a look around in any of these cities where the taxes are the highest. Look around. Does the government seem to be doing a good job?
5: Yeah. And like I said, our goal is to send you to bed with a smile on your face, not necessarily have you sitting up going, where is my tax dollars going? But I think that's one thing, is like the amount of corruption and fraud we're seeing in the big cities with these should be the beacons of light, given the concentration, like a place like New York, where it's so full of people working and chasing the American dream, that our streets shouldn't look the way they look.
10: No.
5: And it's absolute, complete neglect and fraud. I mean, that's just, we're seeing fraud everywhere. And that's not a Democrat, Republican thing. It's a political thing. Although we're seeing, I think, some of the more egregious stuff right now on the extreme left, on the socialist side, which kind of makes sense. But I want to segue a little bit, because one of the things that you do well, and I've been your tag team partner for a long time on it, is the art of making people laugh. And you, I have my comedy tour, the Tyrus Live Tour, which is getting ready to kick off in August. You also tour. And can you just give us, like, what's going on with your tour? When's the next date? And you're like me. We don't talk politics. Our life has been too wild. So you're not going to get a night of jokes about being fiscally responsible.
10: No, you're not. I have no political jokes, actually. All of my jokes are about life. They're about my experience being a mom, you know, being a wife, cancer, all the things I've been through, you know, marriage, family, all that kind of stuff. And I'm here this weekend, but I'm going to New Mexico next weekend. A couple of the shows are sold out, but we added more. There's some tickets available to the later shows. But I'm just, you know, going all over the country. I'm going to Hawaii after that. We just added a second show. But, you know, that's going to be amazing. Hawaii.
5: Yeah, Hawaii's cool. I've been there several times. Hawaii is cool.
10: Vegas sold out, but we added like a Henderson Valley. I think it's right outside Vegas. So it's really great, because it's, as you and I know, you go, if you ever make the mistake of going online, it's, people are so mean and they say the most messed up stuff. And it's like, you know, I generally don't look, but then I will. And then it's like a bunch of people being nice, and then one person like saying the worst thing that you've ever seen, or, you know, millions of people watch the show, and it's maybe like a couple hundred people that are like really awful, but they're every day.
5: But it's like, it's more like 15.
10: Yeah. You're right. And you're right.
5: And I think it's because they attack you for attention, because I'll be honest with you. I don't think anyone, I know for a fact, Greg and I do not get attacked like you do. Not even close.
10: No.
5: And I think a lot of it is these middle-aged nasty men, or these really old angry women. But yep. And it's just, some of it is disgusting.
10: Yeah. I mean, some of it's really bad.
5: Yeah. And I block them, and I just because I'm included in it. You know, I just, I see
10: so
5: it and
10: bad.
5: I block it. Yeah.
10: Because you say, like, well, like, I hope that when I'm an older person, I'm not spending my time, like, on the internet trying to tear down a mother half my age.
5: Yeah, like, where does that come from? Like, you know what? Hey, hon, we got to... No. I need a few minutes. This cat temp's got to be stopped.
10: Right, which is, like, I watch TV, too. And it's, like, you know, I watch reality TV, and there's people on it who, you know, make mistakes, or they cheat, or they do this, and they do that. And me and my husband will talk, like, on the couch and be like, oh, she's a snake, right?
5: Yeah.
10: But I never take that extra step to be like, better let her know.
5: Bring me the phone.
10: And then, yeah, and then better also tell her she's ugly and this and that. But then when you go and do shows in person and you meet people in person, that's where you get hope in the world. So yeah. I always say, if you want, sorry, someone's making a smoothie. I'm sure you can hear
5: that. Oh, Cam's making smoothies.
10: But I always say, if you want to feel bad about the world, you go online. If you want to feel good about the world, you go out into the world and you meet people. And that's why I do meet and greets at all my shows. You meet people, you talk to them. And that's a main reason why I tour, is I like meeting all the people who watch the show. I like talking to them. And I do a mix of big theaters, but I also love doing these smaller venues too, where I just do a bunch of shows. So it ends up being the same number of people. Cause I like to, you know, first of all, I can like try out some new material, but second of all, it's just like so intimate. I just feel like it feels like a big hang with everybody.
5: Well,
10: you know?
5: I love doing, cause my thing is I like going to haunted theaters with like lots of history and stuff.
10: Oh, that's cool.
5: You know? And so I do the same thing, and I always do meet and greets too. Also, I get a lot of material on meet and greets, because you meet some very interesting people, wild stories. And our shows kind of, we have fans who go to both shows, and then they will come up to let me know, I was at Cat Show. Please tell her. And so they usually wear your half a veteran shirt. I think that's the shirt that I typically see. And it's like, it's funny because, or when people who haven't been to one of your shows yet and come to my shows, they always, the first question they ask is, how's Cat? What's Cat like? You know, so it's like, but I love the fact that the traveling, you also get a good pulse for America. It's one thing to go on TV every night and give your 2 cents, and it's all based off stories you read. I don't think unless you've actually been to small towns in Ohio, small towns in Kansas, small towns in Nebraska, and, you know, then California, and been around the states, I think you can then give an accurate depiction of what's really going on, because social media is not it.
10: No, exactly. Absolutely. And that's another reason why I do it, is because you do, I've been all over the country at this point, which is why I was also, I went to the Middle East, and I can't say which country, but I went to the Middle East to do stand up on the 4th of July. And, you know, I spent the whole day talking with, you know, the troops. And it's, you know, it's like so many of us, we talk about the troops, and it's like, but how much time are we spending with the troops?
5: Exactly.
10: As in the you know, men and women who are human beings, who are out there, who have agreed to make this sacrifice, who are people, who are sons, who are brothers, who are friends, who are fathers. And I think that the more you can do to get out there and meet people and see things for yourself, the better off we are, because the internet, it's you'll want to kill yourself if you spend too much time online.
5: No, and the worst thing is, and not just the negative stuff, if you start believing all the positive stuff, you then will get complacent.
10: Yes, exactly.
5: And think you make it. Because I, in traveling around and seeing different things, I always get a much better grasp of what people, because people talk. And the one thing that's our type of celebrity is a little different than someone who they see in the movies, right? And when I say that is, they see us every night.
10: Yeah.
5: And we're a part of their household. So when they see us, they know us. Because what you see is what you get. It's not like when you and I walk off the set, it's like, oh, well, that was terrible, and I have an English accent all of a sudden. You know what I'm saying? It's like,
10: exactly,
5: you see exactly who, you wear it on your sleeve. So when they see you, they want to talk. It's like a relative that they haven't seen in years in a lot of cases. And I think that's a beautiful thing about our show, is that I think, one, no one saw it coming. And the fact that we've been able to maintain it and not lose our minds and not get caught up, because entertainment is brutal. You know, it is absolutely brutal.
10: if you don't actually make an effort to go out there and be a person, then it will destroy your soul.
5: It will.
10: This business.
5: We've seen them. We've walked by them in the hallway. It's like walking. Hello. Ugh.
10: You have to decide. You have to make a decision and say, my soul and my humanity is important to me, and I'm going to prioritize it. Otherwise, you will lose it in this business.
5: And you got to get away from it, you know.
10: Yeah.
5: Spend time with your kids. Now, of course, you know, my kid and you, I think if anyone asked you to describe me, like, I think they'd be surprised at what your answer would be.
10: You're a father first, right? I mean, you're a great dad, and your kids are your number one priority. Even for you, at times can be logistically difficult.
5: Yes.
10: You don't let that be an excuse, whereas a lot of guys would. So I always give you props for that.
5: And you are, first of all, you and Cam, best friends, married.
10: Yes.
5: You did it right. And now you have an amazing bundle of joy in the world. Just in the minute I got you left, what is probably the biggest change for you as a mother?
10: Yeah, it's just that you're a mom all the time. You know, it's like I obviously work, so I'm not a full-time mom, but I still am. You know what I'm saying? Even when I'm not there, I'm still thinking about him. I'm still responsible for him, regardless of whether you're working or not working. And shout out to all the moms who stay home. It's the hardest job in the world. So those are definitely the true heroes. But I would also say it is your priority. It is your responsibility. It is the number one thing that you're thinking about and the number one responsibility that you have, regardless of what you're doing. There are no breaks, even when you have a break.
5: And that, you know, and, what? And you know a lot about Number One because we're the number one late night comedy show. And hey, Kat, I know you're busy. You got a million things going on. Thanks so much for coming on today.
10: Great talking with you. Yeah.
5: Always fun. And I'll see you later on.
10: Yeah, see you later.
5: All right. 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

0: so busy, he'll make your head spin. 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
1: I just paid Shakur Stevenson a load of money, and for some reason we can't figure this celebrity out. They put him up as a fucking OKC NBA player. Are you kidding me? I mean, it's absolutely crazy. But when we put celebrities up, we are the worst. I just had this fucking debate in the back with my guys while I was screaming at everybody back there, and they said, no, soccer's worse. Soccer shows the people and they don't put up any graphics. Oh no. We put up fucking graphics and put the wrong guy's name on it.
2: Because I want sharks with freaking laser beams on their head. Honestly, throw me a bone here, people. This was brilliant. Dana White is brilliant. This is the most awesome thing. You just had a lackluster main event. People are mad and upset. The Shakur Stevenson, who is, I think, pound for pound, top two in the world. What a steal. Congratulations to them. But all the stuff that could have been, the media could have been framing about, they're talking about what? Dana White going off. He protected his staff. His thing, he made it. No one can get madder than him. Brilliant, sir. Well played. But seriously, throw him a freaking bone here, people.

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1: In Michigan has surpassed 2,600. Health officials say lettuce or salad greens could be the source. The intestinal illness that's caused by a parasite is difficult to trace, and ABC medical correspondent Dr. Darian Sutton explains why.
2: When you look at the evidence, one factor is that this is likely being shipped from an area that's endemic with this parasite. The warmer temperatures allow it to survive on that transport, and that lands on our dinner tables. Right now, Michigan, their numbers are 50 times their annual typical rate. The incubation period for this infection is about 2 weeks. Remembering what you had for dinner or breakfast or even lunch the day before is difficult, let alone the week before.
1: Chipotle is expanding to a new but familiar destination. The Mexican food chain is opening its first location in Mexico, saying it's doing so with deep respect for Mexico's culinary heritage. Its first location will be in Monterrey near the Texas border, a Mexico City restaurant scheduled to open next year. I'm Brian Clark, ABC News.
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6: From the WMAY newsroom, I'm Greg Hawblight. Clinton School Board approved a mutual separation agreement with Superintendent Drew Goble yesterday morning. Goble had been serving as superintendent for 2 years in the Clinton District after 15 years in a variety of roles, including chief financial officer. Goble will serve on paid administrative leave through the end of the 2026-2027 school year. No other details were provided. City of Springfield is allowing waste collection to begin at 5 a.m. again this week due to the heat. It's the third straight week of early garbage pickup due to the hot weather. Residents are encouraged to place garbage and recycling containers at the curb on the night before scheduled pickup. Menard County Fair opens today. The carnival opens at 6 o'clock. The Queen Pageant begins at 7 o'clock tonight. Wednesday is rodeo night, and the fair continues through Sunday in Petersburg. More information, including the schedule, can be found at menardcountyfair.com. 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
7: The 51st Annual Chatham J.C. 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
3: Here's your updated News Channel 20 Storm Team forecast. Ample sunshine expected today, with daytime highs approaching 90. Northeasterly winds 5 to 10 miles per hour. Lows level off around 70. Tonight, clear skies develop with fog at times. I'm meteorologist Jennifer Wojcicki on 97.7 and 970 WMAY, Springfield's news and talk. Right now, 82.
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0: Welcome, everybody, to the Tuesday edition of the Clay Travis and Buck Sexton Show. I'm here in NYC in studio with the one and only Clay Travis. So we are excited to talk to you about all the news of the day. We managed to walk the streets of a very, very hot New York City. Kami Mamdani doing his thing here. We did not get arrested, though, Clay. That was nice. We did not get thrown in the gulag.
1: So far. It's early.
0: We're okay. But walking around here, we're getting a sense of what's going on in the city. We have some updates for you on a whole bunch of things. Obviously, the Strait of Hormuz, Iran situation. We're going to bring you to the latest on that. It is an ongoing story that's going to have a lot of feeling of repetition, a lot of wash, rinse, repeat going on, because that is the situation. Trump right now is in the Oval Office as we speak to you, meeting with Iraqi Prime Minister Ali al-Zayedi, and he is talking about a whole range of things, mostly obviously Iraq-related, and we'll bring you the highlights of that conversation here as they are coming out. As I said, in real time, that discussion is underway. Iraq is not doing great, but not doing terribly. I think there's some glimmers of optimism, Clay. It turns out it's doing, I think it's doing better at this stage than a lot of people would think based upon how bad things were for the many years, not just of our full-scale military operations there, but then, of course, the rise of ISIS and everything else. It's got the fifth largest oil reserves in the world, you know? If they could just get some of the wackos to stop chopping people's heads off and blowing up suicide vests, like, could be a nice place.
1: No doubt.
0: You know, it could be a nice place. They don't have to do anything too crazy. They just have to stop that from happening. And then just some other. Oh, we have Senator Marsha Blackburn will be with us of Tennessee, of course. And basically a lot of things we're going to be hitting on. More on people upset about ICE because they hate law and order and Western civilization and all these things. That's a discussion we will certainly get into. Some Supreme Court stuff. Clay, a lot of things, but we are both staying in hotels right now, and just very briefly, I will tell you, my gripe was in the getting to the hotel. We're going to have the Department of Transportation, Sean Duffy, on tomorrow, I believe. We had one of those tarmac delays when I came into New York with Carrie Clay, not based on weather, not based on a mechanical issue, just improper staffing when we land. So they lacked the staff to get us off the plane.
1: Yes.
0: So we had to sit on the plane that has landed, that is 100 feet from the gate for 2 hours because they don't have people working at the airport to get us off the plane. And I understand there are people that are one of the weirdest things that I see are the people who are like, stop complaining, you know, drive if you want to fly. It's like, you know, they had to pass a rule so they wouldn't keep people on the tarmac for like 7 hours at a time.
1: Yes.
0: And everybody was, it's now a 3 hour rule. But I think there should be a specific after landing rule, because it's one thing if you're waiting for the ability to take off and you can always touch back and get off the plane. Right. They don't have to wait 3 hours. They can do that every hour. I've been on planes where they've done that. To hold you captive on the tarmac for up to 3 hours after you've landed is cruel and unusual punishment. And it's completely unacceptable. And American Airlines should be ashamed. But this is happening more and more. And I want to talk to the Department of Transportation head about why this is getting worse and how they're going to fix it.
1: I think it kind of builds, and I know many people out there are going to sign off on this, a lot of things are not getting better. So positive. I really do legitimately believe that self-driving cars are going to revolutionize the way we travel in vehicles. Airline travel is getting worse. The delays are getting more substantial. The number of people backed up at airports, and much less significantly, other things were perfect and are now getting worse. I'll give you an example. This morning, I decide it's 180 degrees in New York City today. So I was thinking, hey, I'll go out for a walk in the morning. I'll check things out. And I come back and I can't figure out how to turn my shower on. I don't know how many of you have been in this situation. For basically my entire life, The shower was perfected.
0: You've been squared away on the shower.
1: I feel very confident that I could turn a shower on. I've talked about the fact that lighting has also declined. It used to be you flip a switch, it comes on, it's easy to find the light switch, it works flawlessly. I have stumbled around in the dark in apartments, in hotel rooms, in homes where I've stayed, friends, family homes, trying to turn a light on. You can't turn lights on anymore. And by the way, when you do turn them on, the bulb is, you can't even read. Like, I'm one of the last people who evidently sits around and reads newspapers. I got three of them right now. Like, sometimes I have to take the lampshade off and basically hold it next to the newspaper. You can't figure out how to turn lights on. Showers. Why do we need to design new shower implements? There are certain elements, I think, of life that we are all dealing with where the average quality of product is declining and the complexity is increasing. That is a bad combination. And I think airline travel is like that. It feels to me like airline travel, and all of you out there know, and people say, well, drive. Okay, some places you can't drive, right? Yeah. If you need to be on the West Coast and you're on the East Coast, unless you have a whole week to be able to travel across the country, there is one way to get there for work. You're in Miami. To get to New York City, are you going to spend, what is that, a 20-hour drive?
0: This is like my other gripe about the improper use of technology, because it ties into this. And you notice it's where there's heavy regulation. And people who say, don't try to regulate the airlines more, for example. It's one of the most heavily regulated spaces already that exists in America. Airlines also have been bailed out by the taxpayer twice in the 21st century.
1: And also, by the way, a judge just basically shut down Spirit Airlines.
0: Yes.
1: Right? I mean, like, the government getting involved has actually made things.
0: So I just think it's funny. These are the people, they're like weekend libertarians who are like, just let the market decide. The market's deciding like 10% of what's going on with airlines, okay, already. So maybe not allowing people to fester in a hot tube on the tarmac for hours and hours on end because they don't want to pay for the full staffing to get people off the planes. Maybe that's a rule that, like, we could live with, added to the million other rules that are already in existence. But beyond that, healthcare, for example, we were supposed to do this thing, Clay, where we filled out one time all of your healthcare information, and then it would be everywhere you go, I end up filling it out again. Every time you go to any doctor, anytime there's any health issue that you have to address, you end up filling out, and now they make you do it on an iPad. I don't want to do it on an iPad. The iPad never works properly. Like, these are the things that should be making it easier or better. But fundamentally, healthcare has also gotten more expensive. You're noticing a trend, right? What gets more expensive and worse? Things where the government actually makes a huge portion of the decisions, and it is not, in fact, market-based. But then when you try to make it better, people are like, but the market. Well, it's not really operating as a market right now. Okay, we're going to bring you the latest. So we can talk more about that, and I appreciate that Secretary Duffy says he'll join tomorrow to talk about it, because I really am curious. I mean, I'm starting to turn into, like, I mean, could I bike 300 miles? Like, what are my options here? Like, what else could I do? But beyond that, the Trump administration right now dealing with the situation in Hormuz. Clay, let me give the latest on this just so we can kind of set the table on it a bit. Because a lot of these conversations are sounding like previous conversations about where things stand. And this is now, I guess, a game of chicken with the Iranian regime. I had a feeling this was going to happen. Here is what Trump has said on Truth Social as of this morning. Actually, just like right before we came on air. Oil is flowing like never before, thanks to the awesome power of the United States military. By far, the Strait of Hormuz is open to all ship traffic except for Iran. And that is because of their lying, violent, malicious leadership, which is taking them down the path to total destruction. We'll therefore have a full blockade, but only on ships coming to and from Iranian ports or carrying anything having to do with Iranian cargo. Based on productive conversations with Middle East leadership, I've decided to replace the 20% tax basically on those ships. I'm now paraphrasing because I actually cut off the end of the sentence. But the point here is he's saying, Clay, we're going to get a lot of Middle East investment to make up for the 20% we were going to take on the Iranian ships to pay for the blockade. That is the new element of this. How are you feeling about, let's just get into it, just keeping these oil prices low going into the midterms, given that this is just going to be, we're going to be having this conversation, I think, in 2 weeks, in 2 months.
1: It cycled back up. So the price of oil and gas, as I'm talking to all of you right now, is $79. That's still within realm of where we were when everything started in February, which was $68 and change before we went into Iran. Prices should still be coming down. I saw where the average cost of a gallon of gas is $3.85. Positive news that came out a little bit earlier this morning, inflation running at a 2.6% annual basis, which was much better than expectations as gas prices came back down in May. Overall core inflation, which strips out energy costs, also came down to 2.6%. I'm optimistic about where we are economically as we speak right now. Now, my advice to the president would be get things resolved sooner rather than later in the short term with Iran and bring down gas prices for the midterms. And then if you feel like you need to do other attacks, if you feel like you need to reach out in a substantial way to impact what is going on in Iran, do that after the midterm voting in November. I am increasingly optimistic about many of these different races in the battleground states. I think that Democrats are overreaching. They're putting socialists in, including New York, where we are today, where they just had three socialists wipe out much of the Democrat contingent here in the New York City area. We certainly saw out in Colorado the same kind of thing happen. So the reality is, I think Iran is going to remain an irritant, but I'm not sure that they can do anything that is substantial. Here's something positive, Buck. And again, this is thinking a little bit longer range. I was reading this morning, getting ready for the show. Goldman Sachs, this is according to Axios, has said there are seven pipeline and infrastructure projects currently under construction, planned or deemed feasible, that would allow oil to bypass the strait entirely. Yeah. By the end of 28, so this is a couple of years away, 60% of all the oil and gas that moves through the Strait of Hormuz is not going to be moving through the Strait of Hormuz based on this. And by the end of next year, 45% of this could go away. Why is this significant? Iran trying to say, hey, we can control the Strait of Hormuz, is a little bit of Iranian leadership cutting their own throat economically here, because a lot of people are going to say, if there are risks associated with carrying oil and gas through the Strait of Hormuz, let's just invest in alternative pathways. Right now, around 20% of the oil and gas moves through the Strait of Hormuz. By the end of 2028, according to this report, it would be 8%. Then what real impact does Iran have on being able to control gas prices? Not much of anything. So I do think the longer range process here is Iran having less and less ability to control the overall price of oil and gas, which delegitimizes even more that government. That's a very good, positive direction. Longer term, short term, a lot of fluctuation.
0: A lot of fluctuation. That's a good way to put it. Hopefully not so much in the markets that people get so ticked off that there is a real impact in the midterms against the Republicans. We will talk about that, though. We will see where all this is going. July is National Grilling Month. 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
1: Welcome back in, Clay and Buck, rolling through the Tuesday edition of the program. We are both in New York City. President Trump talking to the media right now. We have a couple of cuts as he is meeting with the Prime Minister of Iraq in the Oval Office. Let's start here with cut 31. Buck, you were discussing what the impact of Iraq's ability to potentially be producing more oil and gas. This is Trump talking about that, cut 31.
12: But we don't think we need the military there anymore. It's a very big operation. And what we do have is the oil companies are all going in now, and they're doing partnerships with Iraq, and they're getting along very well. The relationship is a whole big relationship where we don't need the military there. We're there to help them. We're there to protect them if need be. But we don't think that's going to be necessary. And they're Their primary, I consider it an opponent. They might have considered a friend, but I consider that an opponent was Iran, was a big burden on Iraq because they were the bully of the Middle East, as you know. And we were just talking about that, but they're not going to have that problem anymore because Iran has been very much destabilized, and really their military power is just a tiny fraction of what it was just 4 months ago.
1: Okay, and then, Buck, we also have President Trump. You mentioned the Strait of Hormuz. Trump said, we'll charge 20%. I was just walking through that the alternative pathways are moving rapidly in the Middle East, where the Strait of Hormuz is in the months and years ahead going to matter less and less. But he's talking about what a arrangement on the Strait of Hormuz looked like. He initially said a 20% fee. Now he's talking about massive investments coming from Middle East nations in exchange for the U.S. guarding the Strait of Hormuz. Here he is talking after multiple conversations with leaders in the Middle East. Cut 30.
12: You have Saudi Arabia, UAE, Qatar, Bahrain, and Kuwait, primarily, and then others. I spoke to all of them, and they would love to invest more money in the United States at record amounts. And that would be very acceptable. And this way, there's no fee. I don't like the concept of a fee. But at the same time, it's not fair that we're protecting this strait for the entire world, for China and everyone. I don't mind protecting it for China. I don't mind protecting it for anybody. But it's unfair that we're not in somehow compensated. And we've been doing this for many years. It's bothered me. 25 years ago, it bothered me. During my first term, I was doing things like you have to invest in the United States. But by doing it that way, there's no fee. They're investing and they're getting a return on their money, and it's good. But they're going to be making massive investments into the United States, and I like that much better.
1: Buck, I think the real kind of takeaway here is Iran's leverage seems to be diminishing, and we'll talk about this as we continue to go forward. And we should also talk about, when we come back maybe a bit, the United States has been providing secret help to a lot of different ships to be able to come through near the Strait of Hormuz on the Oman side. And it appears that we are continuing to allow and provide that support to continue. But President Trump speaking, and we will continue to monitor.
0: We will bring you more of that as it happens. He's still with the Iraqi PM right now in the Oval Office. These are the dog days of summer here in New York City. The temp is going to be at like 96 degrees, so the weather can be a little bit draining. I like the sunshine, but it can be a bit hot. You need that energy, though, my friends. Where chalk comes in. Oh, look at this. I have chalk lip powder right here. I've got Chad Mode, too, which I absolutely love. 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
13: From ABC News, Wall Street Now. Inflation has fallen more than analysts were expecting, 3.5% this June compared to last. At 0.4%, the month-to-month decline was the sharpest in over 6 years. The numbers are based on data recorded before the U.S.-Iran war heated up again, driving up prices. That will be reflected in the July CPI. Wall Street's investors had a mixed reaction to the numbers. The Dow went into the midday lower by about 53 points, while the S&P had gained 0.4%. The NASDAQ was up 0.1%. It's getting more expensive again to buy a house. Mortgage News Daily now says the interest rate for a 30-year fixed-rate home loan is back up to 6.75%. That matches the recent high from mid-May. And Olive Garden is bringing back a fan favorite. After 6 years, the restaurant chain is returning its never-ending pasta pass to its offerings. For $100, you'll get 13 weeks of unlimited pasta, salad, and breadsticks. Jim Ryan, ABC News.
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20: Here's your updated News Channel 20 Storm Team forecast. Ample sunshine expected today, with daytime highs approaching 90. Northeasterly winds 5 to 10 miles per hour. Lows level off around 70. Tonight, clear skies develop with fog at times. I'm meteorologist Jennifer Wojcicki on 97.7 and 970 WMAY, Springfield's news and talk. Currently, it's 84 degrees.
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27: This is our June release of the Consumer Price Index, expecting a headline number to be negative, negative 0.1%. This is four times more negative, minus 0.4%. That would be the biggest negative drop that we've seen since 420, since basically COVID timing, which really affected, of course, all of the inflation data points. So that goes back to basically 6-year low. And if we look at the year-over-year core, 2.6, 2/10 less than expectations, 3/10 less than the rearview mirror, 2.6 equals March, 2.5 brings you to February of this year.
0: Okay, largest inflation decline in over 6 years, guys. That's the headline on this one. I mean, that's core inflation way, way down. With Biden 4 years ago, the inflation number there was 9.1%. Core inflation coming in at 2.6%. So inflation is down. That is a good thing. And, you know, Trump, I just saw him say in one of our breaks there, sitting in the Oval Office with the Iraqi prime minister, that, yeah, he inherited the worst inflation in 40 years, which is true. But note that we are not quite 2 years into his term, or have not completed 2 years, and inflation is, are we in the second year? Sorry.
1: We're in the second
0: year. That's what I meant. I'm forgetting where I am. We're 2 years in, and well, he hasn't finished, right? I mean, I guess that would be the start of the third year. And inflation has been tamed is the point. That's the good thing. I'm still writing 25 on checks sometimes. I've got to get with what year this is. But taking us back for a moment here as well, Clay, to some of the other things that Trump was just saying in the Oval Office, because I mentioned this before he was really diving into it, that Iraq is not a story. If you ask most people, even people who are paying close attention to the news, we don't hear about Iraq anymore. I think part of it is just people, we heard so much about it for so long and all the blood and treasure and everything spilled in that country that there's just a desire to block it out entirely. But think about the Middle East is, even if you don't care about the Middle East, in some ways it cares about you, comes to our oil and gas and the prices of these things. Here's Trump talking about the situation. This is cut 31, Mike, a situation in Iraq. Play it.
12: But we don't think we need the military there anymore. It's a very it's a big operation. And what we do have is the oil companies are all going in now, and they're doing partnerships with Iraq. And
1: I think we played this one a second ago.
0: Oh, sorry. This one, play the...
1: We did not play 29. Cut 29.
0: That's what I meant. Yep. 29, thank you.
12: Well, thank you very much. We've had already a good meeting. We're going to decide to do a little lunch. It wasn't scheduled, but we are going to do it on the fly because we have a tremendous chemistry together. The Prime Minister of Iraq has been amazing. He won an election that a lot of people didn't anticipate. I mean, it was very important to me to have somebody get in there that can do the job and do it well. And we have a fantastic champion, a new champion. And he won the election very soundly, very conclusively. And he wasn't favored. But by the time they got to know him, he ended up winning. And he's going to be there for a long time. So I just want to say it's a great honor to have the Prime Minister of Iraq with us.
0: Clay, some call him the Trump of the Middle East. This is really interesting. Ali al-Zaidi is a business guy, no prior political stuff. He's a businessman in Iraq who ran, and against the odds and the coalitions and all the entrenched political interests, was able to run the gamut, and he's the guy now. He is pushing reforms. He's got an anti-corruption campaign and seems to have a great rapport with Trump. This is at least what the reporting is on this. You might be saying, okay, well, how much do we care about Iraq? Iraq has the fifth largest oil reserves in the world, I think, as a country. I think it's number five of proven reserves. And it's really important for dealing with Iran. One of the problems we've had in for a long time now, is the amount of Iranian influence in Iraq, the Shia militias that they back there. They talk about these popular mobilization groups. They're basically just, you know, the armed popular mobilization forces, PMF. They're like these armed street militias that the Iranians use to rattle the cage in Iraq whenever they want. But that can go both ways a bit, because the Iraqi relationship with Iran is a place where we can exert some influence too. So I just noting that this is a surprising moment to a lot of people, I think, where Trump is having the Iraqi PM and they're having a really warm sit down and talk. And there's some optimism about the future of that country, not under ISIS control, not in the grip of some horrific insurgency. And it's good, because if we had a big mess in Iraq on our hands, given what we're dealing with in Iran, that would make things far more complicated.
1: No doubt. I also think you were playing that cut when we came back, CNBC, on inflation at 2.6%. One of the many things that we live in today's day and age is everything is very microwave culture. What happened in the last 24 hours? You know this. We're live on YouTube every single day. We want you to go subscribe at YouTube. But what the data reflects is, in a show where we talk about current events, anything that's more than 36 hours old is super old news. Anything that's 12 hours old to a large extent in a Trump era is super old news. I think this is important. 4 years ago, when we were doing this program at this point in time, inflation, Buck, was basically 9.1%.
0: Which is crazy. Highest in 40 years.
1: Highest in 40 years. Inflation right now is 2.6%. So the degree to which inflation has been conquered, and look, the target rate is 2%, and it has fluctuated. I think it got down as low, correct me if I'm wrong, team, to 2.4%, I think is as low as it has been in the Trump era. But getting inflation from 9.1%, which was a disaster under Biden because they spent way too much money as we came out of COVID, cash was too free, getting it back down to 2.6% is a big success. Would we like to have it at 2%? Yes. But I think that number, if you're out there and you're saying, okay, what was the impact, Clay? How does that impact me? 2.6% makes it less likely that they're going to raise rates. That means your credit card debt is not going to increase. That means your car loan is not going to increase. That means that your overall mortgage is not going to increase. All of these things are incredibly important to getting growth rolling again. And I think President Trump talked about that. This is cut 32. Just in the last few minutes, Trump talked about those inflation numbers that came out this morning. Again, cut 32.
12: Inflation's down. We inherited the worst inflation in the history of our country. They say 48 years. It was the worst in the history of our country from Biden, Sleepy Joe. He might have been sleepy, but boy, he could create inflation like nobody. And I inherited that, and I got blamed for it, and it's not my fault. We are putting it to sleep, and we've done a great job, Scott and Howard and Marco and even Pete, because he's watching his dollars, right? But they've done a fantastic job. We've all done a fantastic job. So we had the worst inflation in history and the history of our country. I mean, we had months where it was 9 and 10%, and now we have a report just came out. It was just released. Thank you for bringing it up. But the report was incredible. Inflation is way down. That means prices are coming way down, and we're doing a great job.
1: Look, I mean, again, compared to 4 years ago, inflation numbers are much better. Can they get better? Yes. But the fact that they came in lower than expectation is a very good sign. Now, every time we say this, people say, well, things are still too expensive. I get it. And a huge part of this is inflation doesn't ever go away, right? So it's baked in. When it went to 9%, this is why inflation is particularly crushing to so many people. When inflation goes to 9.1%, nearly 10%, that's baked in forever. Your hamburger, or as I like to say, because we like to eat at Chick-fil-A, your Chick-fil-A sandwich is never going to go back to the price that it was in 2018. It's not. And that's a function of the disastrous economic policies that came out of COVID that Biden accelerated. And Buck, remember, Biden wanted to spend way more. If he had actually gotten his way, inflation would have gone to 12, 13, 14%.
0: That was actually one of his biggest complaints early on, was that Republicans were obstructing the Biden big spending agenda. And remember, who was the West Virginia?
1: Joe Manchin and Kyrsten Sinema were the only reason that we didn't get the $5 trillion spin that he wanted, which would have taken inflation into double digits.
0: Would have been crazy. So this all matters a lot coming up here, because if people want prices to go back to pre-COVID, that's just not going to happen. But price is correlated. I mean, prices rising is very closely correlated with inflation. And so taming inflation is something that's very positive for Trump going into the midterms. And I think that is why he's taking a moment here to have a bit of a bow on this. So that is a good thing. By the way, they're also pushing Trump here, the press, not a surprise, about how, okay, so you've lifted the just taking a step back here. You had a blockade. You lifted the blockade. You're talking. You put the blockade back. Now you're talking. Now the blockade is back. Is this going according to plan? Did they prepare for all of this? This is cut 34. Trump was asked if he has any regrets about any of the situation with Strait of Hormuz.
2: Given how the Iranians have been behaving, do you have any regrets about lifting the naval blockade or giving the sanctions waivers?
12: No. I gave them a chance. I wanted to give them a chance at making a deal. You know, we had a deal 2 days ago. It was done. And then all of a sudden, they couldn't do it. They didn't like something about the deal. They couldn't do it. And they shot first. And that was a big mistake that they shot first, because we have been knocking the hell out of them. They're very difficult people. 47 years we put up with it. The SS Cole. You go back all the way. Thousands of people. Thousands of Americans were killed. A lot of soldiers were killed.
0: Clay, Trump here, I think, is seeing the big picture while also trying to keep in his sights the midterms coming up, right? On the one hand, it's trying to stabilize a situation in the Middle East that has bedeviled previous administrations going back for decades and prevent them from the nuclear breakout, but also prevent them from continuing to cause endless. If you look at most of the national security challenges, certainly of the last 5 years in the Middle East, the Iranian fingerprints are not just on them. I mean, it is Iran's hand that is pushing so much of this, because you could say, well, look at Hamas. Hamas historically certainly has a lot of ties to Iran, and Hezbollah is very much an Iranian proxy army operating in Lebanon. So Iran is the big challenge in the Middle East. Trump is taking that on. It's not a perfect straight line. It is taking a bit more maneuvering, which I did anticipate here. It wasn't going to be just, we shut off the Iranian oil and then they're going to do everything we want. But I feel like Trump would still do this. Even if he went back in time, I think he's devoted to this.
1: Yeah, look, I mean, this is kind of a trust but verify. And he found out that he couldn't trust Iran. I think he's super frustrated over the way it went. But he gave them an opportunity to step off the crazy train, and they weren't able to do it. And I will say, I think this kind of goes to the challenge that is out there, which is there are multiple competing interests inside of Iran. And so I think there are radical elements that want this peace agreement to not work, and they are working against some of what other members of the Iranian leadership says publicly. And we don't really know who has the ability to move anything in Iran. And it may well be that nobody does. Look, I want to tell you, everybody likes a deal. 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
1: 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Buck, we're going to talk about Amy Coney Barrett in a moment. You and I, unfortunately, and certainly a lot of people are dealing with what happened with Charlie Kirk. There's a lot of danger out there in the world right now, and there's also a lot of conspiracy theories. And you were out yesterday. A lot of people are questioning what happened. Senator Lindsey Graham, rest in peace. His sister has now been elevated. She's going to be sworn in, will immediately take over to fulfill his term. They're going to have a quick primary in South Carolina. Trump was asked, I want you guys to hear from Trump himself, is there anything suspicious about Lindsey Graham's death? He wanted to address that directly. He just did it in the Oval Office. Cut 33 from President Trump.
16: He had a problem. His father had a very similar problem, as you know. It's very unique. At first, I heard it was clogged arteries, because he did have clogged arteries. He had a problem with that. He was, I wish he took better care of himself. What happened is actually something that's very hard to detect. It was not related to any blockage. It was a totally different thing. And this is something that is very, almost undetectable. You can detect it by, if you have a very bad back, that's a sign, it's a bad sign. So if anybody has a bad back, it's a pretty rough thing to think about. But the fact that's one of the primary signs, and he would tell me he had a bad back, but little did anyone realize it was for that. So, and when that bursts, which it did, it bursts, there's not much. So I don't see a lot of evil there. I know there's all sorts of conspiracy theories going along, and I don't think the FBI, I think the FBI is wasting their time if they're doing that.
1: Okay, so Buck, you were out yesterday, but I said that we were texting, and I was initially suspicious because he'd just come back from Ukraine. Russia, obviously, and Iran are not fans of Lindsey Graham and the policies for which he has advocated. But it sounds like this is just a ruptured aorta.
8: He had a heart attack. It does happen. People get old. It's very sad. It's, you know, it's I know you gave a bit of an in memoriam for Lindsey Graham yesterday. We'll talk more to Senator Blackburn about that later. But, yeah, it's a heart attack. I think that's pretty clear at this point. I don't think if the IRGC has a special laser gun that can make people have heart attacks, we got big problems, everybody.
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0: 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As we celebrate our nation's 250th birthday this month, this milestone is a reminder of the impact our nation has had on people around the globe as well. Countries like Israel, for instance, founded just 78 years ago.
1: Years ago, President John F. Kennedy said, "Israel was not created in order to disappear. Israel will endure and flourish." Those words captured the spirit of a young democracy determined to survive.
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30: ABC News, I'm Michelle Franzen. At the White House, President Trump hosting Iraq's prime minister for talks. Tensions between the U.S. and Iran, though, at the top of the agenda. Earlier, the president announced he's backing away from his proposed 20% toll for cargo ships in the Strait of Hormuz. In Biddeford, Maine, the man fatally shot yesterday by a federal agent during an immigration operation has been identified. A family friend confirming to ABC station WMTW that Johann Sebastian Guerrero was the victim. ABC's Victor Oquendo is on scene.
31: Maine Senator Angus King saying the 26-year-old was not the intended target.
32: The question is, what did he do with his vehicle? Were officers threatened? Were the threats rising to the level that justified deadly force?

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1: Sometimes it can take 2 weeks for symptoms to develop. It is not contagious. It can sometimes be relapsing. Patients will be there one day and come back the next day, and it typically requires antibiotics.
0: Oh. Michelle Franz in ABC News.
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6: From the WMAY newsroom, I'm Greg Hawblight. Clinton School Board approved a mutual separation agreement with Superintendent Drew Goble yesterday morning. Goble had been serving as superintendent for 2 years in the Clinton District after 15 years in a variety of roles, including chief financial officer. Goble will serve on paid administrative leave through the end of the 2026-2027 school year. No other details were provided. City of Springfield is allowing waste collection to begin at 5 a.m. again this week due to the heat. It's the third straight week of early garbage pickup due to the hot weather. Residents are encouraged to place garbage and recycling containers at the curb the night before scheduled pickup. Menard County Fair opens today. The carnival opens at 6 o'clock. The Queen pageant begins at 7 o'clock tonight. Wednesday is rodeo night, and the fair continues through Sunday in Petersburg. More information, including the schedule, can be found at menardcountyfair.com. 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
10: Here's your updated News Channel 20 Storm Team forecast. Ample sunshine expected today, with daytime highs approaching 90. Northeasterly winds 5 to 10 miles per hour. Lows level off around 70. Tonight, clear skies develop with fog at times. I'm meteorologist Jennifer Wojcicki on 97.7 and 970 WMAY, Springfield's news and talk. Currently, it's 84 degrees.
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0: and Buck, both here in New York City. We got a bunch of stories that we are going to dive into with you in this hour. A wide range here. We have Amy Coney Barrett testifying about the threats that are out there for the Supreme Court and the need for more security for Supreme Court justices. Remember, I know it's been to a large extent ignored, but in the lead up to the Dobbs decision being released, someone showed up at Justice Brett Kavanaugh's house intending to kill him. And Amy Coney Barrett says she's been having to wear a bulletproof vest sometimes in order to have more security. We're also going to talk about, believe it or not, Supergirl, a disaster woke
1: not
0: yet
1: so
0: another.
1: Super.
0: Not so super indeed. Buck, there also is a new Little House on the Prairie, and I think all of this ties in. Culture is downstream from politics. We got some takes on that. But let's start here. I live now behind a gate, armed security all day long, because my family, unfortunately, we've gotten a lot of death threats. And that is the world in which we live now. We have a lot of guns in my house. And we have armed security now, and we live behind that. And I'm thankful for that existing as an option for us. But I'm also simultaneously of the opinion that the degree to which violence has become commonplace, and we saw it with Charlie Kirk, we saw it with President Trump almost exactly 2 years ago. We talked about this yesterday, where within a quarter of an inch, President Trump came from being assassinated on live television. Unfortunately, that will be not the last of the violence, much of it emanating from the left. But if you are listening to us right now, certainly the way to win battles in the marketplace of ideas is not with violent acts. Most of the violent acts are coming from the left right now. And Amy Coney Barrett just testified about the fact that she has been a target, and we know Brett Kavanaugh has been a target. And Buck, I would just say this. We need, I'm convinced, way more security on Supreme Court justices. Way more security on them. Back in the day, they could bike into work, I think, occasionally, and all of those things. The idea that we have Supreme Court justices who are having to wear bulletproof vests, especially the ones like Amy Coney Barrett who have young children. This is cut for. Listen to what she just testified to.
2: A few years ago, around the time of the Dobbs leak, my security detail sent me home with a bulletproof vest, and I carried it into my house, put it into my bedroom, dropped it down on a table, turned around, and my 12-year-old son was standing in the doorway of my bedroom, and he wanted to know what it was and why I had it. And I didn't know how to respond because maybe I lack imagination, but I didn't expect that performing this service was going to put me in the position of explaining to my children what a bulletproof vest was and why I had to wear one. It's also been reported in the news that roughly 6 weeks ago, I was the victim of a swatting incident. At that point, one of my teenage sons opened the door to go out with friends and saw in our street, it was full of police cars who had responded to a false report of gunshots and raised voices in my home. Many of us, me included, have received threatening anonymous deliveries designed to intimidate and harass us.
3: Okay, Clay, a few things on this that immediately come to mind. First of all, I'd have to check and see what the current penalties are for swatting, but there should, the same way that if you harm a federal official physically,
0: should we explain? There's probably people out there who don't even know what swatting officially is.
3: So this is when you get it comes from obviously a SWAT team. It's when you make a false report into the police of essentially an violent felony in progress somewhere, usually gunfire, something like that. And then the cops will arrive in a heightened state expecting, and this is, they might even, if no one answers the door quickly enough, they might use a battering ram or kick the door in and they go in. This creates an inherently dangerous situation. To be clear, I'm not blaming law enforcement here at all. the blame is on the person who, because there are situations where, you know, active shooter at a school, we want, I mean, we saw it handled the appropriate way when that officer, for example, in Tennessee,
0: in
3: went
0: Nashville,
3: in,
0: the opposite it, of what we saw right, happen in Texas.
3: In Uvalde, the opposite of Uvalde. We want those officers, long guns, going in, ready for whatever threat is there. But the swatting situation is a false report intended to get an extremely aggressive law enforcement response at that location. I should check and see what the penalties are on this. Because you're using the phone, Lawyer Clay, I would think that this could automatically be a federal thing, especially if you're calling it across state lines. It's very black letter law that this would be federal. But I would think that just even using telecommunications could make it federal. We should have extremely serious penalties for this. We all know the difference between somebody who calls something in and maybe, you know, it was a mistake. And this is not a mistake. This is someone who's trying to get people killed. You can get people killed by calling in a swatting incident. It should be extremely serious, to be taken extremely seriously. People who do this should face very long prison sentences. So that's one part of it. The other part of it, and I think you alluded to this, is no one thinks that Sotomayor is in jeopardy, and she shouldn't be. But my point is, this is a left-wing phenomenon.
0: Yeah.
3: No one thinks that the pro-abortion justices, for example, were in danger during the Dobbs decision and before its release. They don't think Ketanji Brown Jackson is in jeopardy, and she shouldn't be. But people who are right-wing on the court, or perceived as right-wing, or perceived as constitutionalists, or whatever it may be, they are under substantial and heightened threat. This is not a both sides thing. The left has gone insane. I wrote about it in my book. You talk about it with me every day here, Clay, in a different way. You wrote about it in your book, too. I mean, they've just gone nuts.
0: Yeah.
3: And this, go ahead.
0: No, I was going to say, the Brett Kavanaugh case is a perfect example of this. You can be an insane person, and we've talked about this a little bit, but logically make a rational decision even rooted in your insanity. That guy who was going to kill Brett Kavanaugh recognized, and this is why the leak from the Supreme Court is so important, and I know that story just vanished, but the intent of leaking the Dobbs decision before it was published was to put a target on the justices in the majority's chest. Because, and I hate that this was a reality, but if Brett Kavanaugh had been assassinated, Democrats controlled, at that point in time, my recollection is, certainly the White House, they would have been able to put forward a new justice to replace Brett Kavanaugh. The Dobbs opinion does not become law until it is published. So his decision, that guy to show up and try to kill Brett Kavanaugh, was motivated by a logical process under which he had been incentivized by the leaking of that opinion. This is not going to go away. In a 5-4 world, in a 6-3 world even, you change one or two justices and the overall outcome of opinions can change. So the fact that Amy Coney Barrett is having to wear a bulletproof vest and have that conversation with her 12-year-old kid, and what happened with Charlie Kirk, I hate to say it, someone is going to continue on the left to try to kill conservative justices, and their logic in their head is motivated by the reality of getting a new justice.
3: The original assassins were a sect of Shia Muslims called the Nizari Ismaili. And some of you, for example, who have played the game, Assassin's Creed, you know some of this backstory, but there is a real history here. And they would generally assassinate leaders. And there's some debate still about where we get the term. Some say it has to do with being a hashish eater. Some say it's kind of just a garbled version of a local dialect. Point being, Clay, they were absolutely feared during their rise in the Middle East, and they were very effective because the whole situation became they would have people who would get close to you. You wouldn't know it. And then generally it was with knives. They would take out a leader. Well, now you have this in the back of your mind. If you're not going along with what someone wants or whatever, you know that there's always this possibility that you are under mortal threat and you could be replaced by somebody who is more pliant to whatever the ruling regime or whatever your adversaries want. And this is something we have to understand. It's not just the political climate on the left, which clearly you see this. I tell you, it's actually a comedian that I've generally liked in the past, but he's making jokes about Luigi Mangione. And I didn't like the jokes because I don't think there's anything funny about it. You know, and I know people say, oh, well, comedians will make fun of everything. Yeah, but there was some political commentary in it as well, being like, I mean, we weren't this guy saying effectively.
0: Just down the street from where we are right now is right. Where that CEO was assassinated.
3: You know, there was a little bit of like, well, nobody was really mad at Luigi, right? But that was essentially the joke. And the answer is, or rather my response would be, no, we're absolutely horrified. What that guy did was absolutely disgusting. And in Buck's America, he would be facing a firing squad and it would be happening very quickly. I do think, and this is a whole other, we haven't really gotten into this conversation on the show, but I have done some digging. I think one of the great injustices that we've seen, particularly, Clay, around, well, predating us a bit, our lifetime, but the elimination of capital punishment as a realistic deterrent, largely because, one, it's not pursued, but it's also not pursued because the bureaucratic dragging it out has gotten so insane that no one thinks that if you're going to be executed in 20 years, that has any effect on it and what anyone's thinking now. I'm a believer, and people will say, but you're supposed to be a Catholic. Oh, I'm imperfect. What can I tell you? I'm a big believer in capital punishment. I think for certain crimes, it's quite obvious there should be capital punishment, and assassination should be one of them. You should face a firing squad. We put, you know, people in situations where they have to use firearms lawfully on a daily basis. Firing squad is not cruel or inhumane. It is quick. It is efficient, and it gets the job done. I think that the situation of the Supreme Court justices has to be also put, Clay, in the context of the attempted mass assassination of conservative members of Congress in 2018 at the baseball field in Alexandria, where Steve Scalise was shot with a 5.56 round, where Rand Paul was shot at by a left-wing lunatic, the attempted assassination of Brett Kavanaugh, Amy Coney Barrett having to wear a bulletproof vest, Charlie Kirk being assassinated, two assassination attempts, including a bullet actually hitting the president of the United States, who is clearly a Republican and is right wing. There is no version of a monologue you can do on the left. Their closest thing is January 6th.
0: January 6th, and they'd probably say ICE agents.
3: We should talk about that, yeah. By the way. This is... You don't want to get shot by an ICE agent? Don't resist arrest and try to run ICE agents over with your car. That's a pretty straightforward rule.
0: I agree. Also, I would say this as building on the Amy Coney Barrett. One of the great flaws of... We had a caller yesterday who was trying to filibuster conspiracist. One of the great flaws of the way the Charlie Kirk assassination has been covered, Buck, the guy was a left-wing lunatic who was acting on trans ideology to justify killing Charlie Kirk.
3: Well, this is one of the reasons why I get so angry about now that the evidence has been presented. There can be no question. This is presented sworn testimony, yep. Law enforcement officers in a court of law. People are relieving the left and the Trantifa lunacy of the responsibility for what happened to Charlie Kirk ideologically, and making it some tangled web of international
0: Israel
3: and Turning Point and his closest friends. And guys, it's crap. That's all nonsense. It's all nonsense.
0: And it actually makes the most sense. Leave aside the fact that the dads are involved, as we've pointed out, the dad is testifying against his own son in a potential death penalty case. Imagine how difficult that is. And the fact that you would ever do that as a dad, if you thought there was any way your son didn't actually do it, that's, I think, kind of crystallizes it.
3: Also, Charlie had a longstanding and close relationship with some of the most pro-Israel donors on the right. He was personally in contact with and friends with Benjamin Netanyahu. It doesn't, their crazy idea doesn't even make sense. This was like the Russia collusion thing. What, do you think Trump is going to do something where Russia has it over him for 4 years in office, that they could at any point in time destroy his presidency and make him a traitor? It made no sense.
0: Yes.
3: This makes no sense.
0: A trans lunatic inspired assassination of a right wing figure makes total sense. But instead of holding people accountable based on what their motivation was, it is turned into a cesspool of conspiracy. What makes more sense? A guy who was sleeping with a dude pretending to be a chick is upset because Charlie Kirk has been speaking out on trans-related issues and thinks he's doing his lover a favor and striking back, or all of the crazy fever dream conspiracies. Again, left-wing violence, left-wing violence. And Amy Coney Barrett, unfortunately, is speaking about this. Home broken into. A family's caught off guard. You have to make an immediate decision how to protect everybody. Do you want to use non-lethal because Maybe you're concerned about your aim. Maybe you are concerned about what exactly is going on. Maybe you got teenagers in the household, and sometimes they make moronic decisions. I talked about this recently. One of mine went out after the alarm had already been set, then tried to get back in. My wife is showing up. Is it going to be him? Who is it? 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
3: All right, welcome back in here to Clay and Buck. We'll take some calls, by the way, if you want. Also talkbacks and all that good stuff. And if you are a YouTube person, you can get into the YouTube, the live chat, and we'll even pop in there sometimes and say hi if we can. We can't be distracted from our amazing show, but YouTube now, Clay and Buck, all 3 hours up there. Go check that out. And we have, speaking of talkbacks, this is C, podcast listener Keith in North Carolina.
15: I'm a retired cop. My opinion on more protection for Supreme Court justices is if you can't stand the heat and get out of the kitchen. They accepted that position knowing the risk. Let them carry.
0: This is one of the dumbest talkbacks we've ever gotten in the history of the talkback button.
3: I was going to be a little more polite, but I disagree with our friend from the retired law enforcement community.
0: He's in the law enforcement community. Does he think the president should have no protection? Like, the president accepted the risk. Like,
3: I would say a lot of people, especially someone like Amy Coney Barrett, I'm not trying to sound sexist, but she might not feel as comfortable, say, conceal carrying. And also the notion of these justices conceal carrying in the first place, you know, they're older. You know, some of them are in their 70s. It's going to be, and I know you're going to say, Buck, you're a whippersnapper. I'm 70. I could outshoot you any day. I don't send me those talkbacks. I know for a lot of you that's true. But the point I'm making is, one, it's sad that this is the situation. I mean, this is a little bit like when you think back to the White House for a while, you could just like walk up and knock on the door.
0: By the way,
3: things have changed a lot.
0: I mean, this is a crazy take. We should protect people who are in positions where people kill them because of their politics. Like, I don't want the Supreme Court justice dropping out because they're afraid they might get killed.
3: Symbolism can be subtle, but a strong way to express what you believe in anyway. The International Fellowship of Christians and Jews recognize the value of a meaningful symbol and the connection that it can convey to like-minded individuals. On the month that we're recognizing our nation's 250th birthday, a symbol itself of how freedom endures, the IFCJ has created a symbol to share with you and others in this audience. It's a flag pin introducing the flags of both the U.S. and Israel, two countries that pursue personal freedoms. One of the many similarities our two nations have, the International Fellowship of Christians and Jews, a U.S.-based nonprofit, has been helping those in Israel during this time of need and standing strong as an important ally. The flag pin is yours free when you go online to flagpinifcj.org. Again, you'll get this flag pin to show that you stand with Israel, flagpinifcj.org.
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17: From the WMAY newsroom, I'm Greg Hallblight. The trial of Springfield man accused of hiding his wife's body in a trash can has been continued until August. Police discovered the body of Nancy Corbin during a welfare check at their home on 11th Street. Adam Corbin was charged in November with concealment of a death and abuse of a corpse. Police reports show Adam Corbin allegedly continued to receive state funds for his wife's care after her death. Judge John Madonia granted a defense motion on Monday to continue the case until August 10th. Corbin is in the Sangamon County Jail. City of Springfield is allowing waste collection to begin at 5 a.m. this week, again due to the heat. Residents are encouraged to place garbage and recycling containers at the curb on the night before their scheduled pickup. Illinois State Police said two teenagers were arrested for fatally shooting five people from the same family during the weekend in East St. Louis. ISP arrested the 15-year-old and 16-year-old on Sunday after forcibly stopping their vehicle. Investigators said the family members ranged in age from 21 to 74. They were shot at several locations in the East St. Louis area. The Menard County Fair opens today. The Queen Pageant begins at 7 o'clock tonight. Wednesday is Rodeo Night. The fair continues through Sunday in Petersburg. And Governor J.B. Pritzker signed 31 new laws on Friday, including bills banning certain ingredients from cosmetics and correcting the state's property tax laws. More at WMAY.com.
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23: Here's your updated News Channel 20 Storm Team forecast. Ample sunshine expected this afternoon with daytime highs approaching 90. Winds out of the east 5 to 10 miles per hour. Lows level off around 70. Tonight, clear skies develop with fog at times. I'm meteorologist Jennifer Wojcicki on 97.7 and 970 WMAY, Springfield's News and Talk. Right now, it's 86 degrees.
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0: Welcome back in. Clay and Buck. Rolling through the Tuesday edition of the program here in New York City. And we were watching at the end of the first hour. By the way, we should say, YouTube now streaming for 3 hours live every day. So I can look directly into your soul right now. I'm staring directly into the camera. We're going to be doing more and more cool experiments with the YouTube universe out there. We're going to be taking your questions in the comments. We want you to go subscribe. We want to be interactive as many different ways as we can. You can find this show on satellite radio. You can find us on 600 AM FM stations. You can find us pretty much everywhere now, and including 3 hours on video. So Some of you were saying the audio wasn't working perfectly. It's going to take a little while for us to start to deliver everything flawlessly, but it is a fun experiment and good growth for the show. We want to be all places for all people. At the end of the first hour of the show, Buck pulled up an advertisement for the new movie Supergirl.
3: Also known as a trailer.
0: Yes, advertisement trailer. Supergirl has been out for a few weeks now. They are trying to revitalize the DC Comics world inside of Warner Brothers. And they've made a new Superman, and now they have made a new Supergirl. Buck played the video. The movie is a disaster in terms of pure business. We have a writer at Outkick who does a great job, Ian Miller, and he wrote that this movie is on track to lose several hundred million dollars.
3: Can we just take that in for a moment? To lose $200 million
0: yes.
3: on a comic book movie
0: should be yes.
3: seems like a level of malpractice and professional stupidity that would get you banned from the industry forever. I mean, the executives that greenlit this, how can they still have jobs after this? Like, they should have jobs. They should just have jobs, you know, selling, like, lawn equipment somewhere. I don't know. They should not be greenlighting movie projects. But I watched the trailer. This is the fun part, of course. Clay and I had a different reaction. I watched it, and in my head, I'm thinking, this, you can tell, with certainty, is the worst steaming pile of you-know-what of any movie maybe I've seen a trailer for in years. It's like a sassy... I've never even seen this actress before, also. Do you know who she is? I've never even heard of her
0: before.
3: I think
0: her name is Millie Acock, and I may be mispronouncing that.
3: I don't know.
0: She... this is... So let's start with the trailer, and then I'll analyze her.
3: We're not going to play the trailer.
0: No. I'm saying you thought the trailer was
3: awful. The worst thing ever. You, Mr. Clay Travis, were like, that doesn't look bad.
0: Well, I said it doesn't look that bad. The trailer of any movie
3: Come
0: should
3: on.
0: Not look awful. Here's my general perspective. Having said that, as someone who has worked as in media, my concern with this movie would be. And I know biology on the left doesn't exist, but in general, boys want to be bigger, stronger, and faster than they are. The male aspiration is to be a superhero, to be a great athlete, to be able to, you know.
3: Well, this is why the action movie genre of our youth was so unbelievably popular, I think almost entirely with guys. It was watching men, usually on huge doses of steroids,
0: yes.
3: carry machine guns, and defeat bad guys.
0: So they have tried to androgenize superhero-dom and badassness such that, and you talk about this, that we're supposed to believe a 100-pound girl is just going to beat up all these different guys. Now, I don't buy it, but also the bigger issue here is I don't think most women aspire to be superheroes like most men do. Sports are more popular with men. That doesn't mean that women can't like sports. Superhero movies are more popular with men. That doesn't mean that women can't like it too. But the business side of these movies themselves, Barbie worked because a lot of women love Barbie, right? Has there been a successful real superhero girl movie? And some people are going to say Black Widow, Clay.
3: Wonder Woman would be the only
0: Wonder
3: one.
0: Woman. Wonder okay. Woman.
3: Wonder that
0: Woman
3: would be the
0: good.
3: Only, that would be the
0: but
3: only one.
0: Wonder Woman existed and was done well and seemed to hit the stride right. And maybe Black Widow, but that I was going to say that was a part of the Avengers canon, so you're basically jumping in there. I don't buy that by and large there is a big marketplace for these movies, and so I would have been skeptical to invest hundreds of millions of dollars in this movie. I would have been the executive who said, no, here's what I think's going on, Buck. I think they would rather lose hundreds of millions of dollars and have people in Hollywood know that they made the girl boss Supergirl
3: yes.
0: movie than they would actually make money making movies that people like.
3: Yes, they're insulated at some level from the stupidity and the professional incompetence that they display as long as they're ideologically aligned. They will still have the jobs will still be there for them.
0: Yes.
3: They will still get the funding, because a lot of these studios and these huge conglomerates and these corporations, they make money on some things and they lose it on others willingly.
0: Yes.
3: And in the creative, on the creative side of things, that's absolutely the case when it comes to these movies. I wish there were the same way on, you know, you have these betting markets now for different things. They should start having box office movie bet stuff.
0: You can do it.
3: Did they have it for
0: now?
3: Did they have it for this though? Because what you would be able to see is that everybody with a brain cell knew this Supergirl movie was going to absolutely tank. And the fact that they spent hundreds of millions of dollars on this is just flatly insane. It's ideologically driven. It's flatly insane. It looked horrible. It looked like a video game. And that's the other thing they've done to movies, Clay. They've ruined movies. Everything is like a CGI and it's all computer. I actually think in an era of, this is a little bit of a broader point, but in an era of artificial intelligence and people able to kind of make their own, movie by just going into Grok Creative or something, movies that seem more just down to the human and authentic and well-written are going to do well. And movies that are all about lasers and space aliens and everything blowing up, I think we've been inundated too much with that.
0: Oh, I agree. I got a bunch of thoughts on all that. First of all, this ties in with what you're saying. The new Mona remake, and I may not Moana or however you pronounce that movie, the Disney remake with
3: Moana,
0: Dwayne Johnson.
3: Yeah, the South Pacific, right?
0: It's bombed. And it's just a remake. And evidently the AI and the CGI is disastrous. I mean, he looks ridiculous. Nobody's watching it. It looks fake. Mm-hmm. It's just a remake of the animated movie. This Millie Acock, the Supergirl.
3: Is that really her name?
0: I think it's something like
3: that.
0: I'm just
3: asking if it was.
0: Everybody's
3: the team?
0: Eating. I think it's Millie Acock. Might be Millie Acock.
3: Alcock. He keeps saying Acock. It's Alcock. Millie Alcock, not Acock.
0: Acock. You got to be careful. Alcock. She insulted Christians and dads in the run-up to the movie,
3: That's
0: too.
3: That's a great idea right before your movie comes
0: it's
3: out.
0: It's not only that they're making bad movies, it's that they have these moron actor and actresses who go out. If I were making a movie, I would that cost hundreds of millions of dollars. I would feel an obligation on behalf of everybody who worked on the movie to make that movie audience as big as possible. I think they need to start writing into, I saw you tweet this, I've talked about it. I think they need to start writing into these actor and actresses contracts. If we decide that you're a moron in the promotion of this movie, we're going to take a lot of your money away because you are cutting the legs out of these films. And let me say this too, Young Washington. I saw Tommy Lahren tweet that it's a really good movie. I haven't seen it yet. Week two, Young Washington made more money than Supergirl. Yeah. Okay? I bet Young Washington has 1/20th, if that, if, maybe 1/100th of the advertising
3: fraction.
0: Budget to get people aware that it exists.
3: Also, the production budget overall, too.
0: Totally.
3: But this is the point. People want good movies and good content. And this isn't some unimportant thing. The dominant American art form of certainly, I would say, 1980 to about 10 years ago, the dominant American art form globally in here was movies.
0: Yes. Okay?
3: There was nothing bigger than a big movie in the culture. Yeah, there were some big musical acts. Yeah, there were some things that, but a huge movie was the thing. To be a Hollywood star in the 80s, the 90s, the early 2000s, made you the biggest celebrity really in the world. Yes, there were some big sports celebrities, but you know, nobody's more famous really than Tom Cruise. I mean, maybe Michael Jordan. You get what I'm saying. There's a level of peak movie that we reached, and it has been nothing but downhill for a while now. And wokeness has played a lot of this. Now, the movie studios were always left wing, but they were trying to make money and they were trying to compete based upon box office results. Now, a lot of this feels like, Clay, it's an insulated circuitry where they can make these terrible movies, but they're owned by these huge companies that own these massive libraries of content that can make money. Or in the case of like a Comcast, they can make really stupid decisions on the content and creative side because everyone's got to pay for cable and internet hookups still. So they're insulated from these decisions financially. But the other side of it that also doesn't that. So that's one part of why it's gotten so bad. The ideology has been able to run wild. And then the DEI hiring for the writers. This is real. This is very clear. This was a mandate. You don't get to mandate. We're only hiring women and particularly minority women to write. and then tell us that you're not changing standards, because clearly you are. Otherwise, why would you have a mandate to hire women and minority writers? The writing for a lot of these shows is terrible. The writing for a lot of these big budget projects is just trash. And if you actually had a studio that was focused on just making good content for audiences, I think it would completely. It's like people look at Elon with X. Where does all the most cutting edge conversation online right now all happens? Not on Instagram, not on Facebook, not on TikTok. It's on X. Because if you have one place that's actually on mission, everybody knows it.
0: I will say positive. The most successful two movies to come out of the summer blockbuster relative to what they cost, Obsession and the one that's, what's the other one? Look it up. They're horror movies coming out of YouTube universes that are created by kids in their 20s. And they have
3: Backrooms?
0: Backrooms.
3: I haven't
0: yes.
3: even heard of that one.
0: Yeah, Obsession and Backrooms have dominated because there's more cultural vibrancy coming out of YouTube. Go subscribe to our YouTube channel. And the market actually responds to it. I also, this ties in with the other part of this, the Supergirl. Some of these shows that were super successful are now getting remade. I'm curious, 800-282-2882, if any of you have watched this yet. I have not. They're remaking Little House on the Prairie. You did not grow up watching Little House on the Prairie. I watched this show. I loved it. Laura Ingalls, Pa, Michael, what's the guy's name who was the Pa? Michael Landon, I think was his name. Many of you watched that show, 1974 to 1983. They are now remaking it. And the reviews that I have read, Buck, it ties in with Supergirl because to me, the strongest part of Little House on the Prairie was the relationship between Laura Ingalls Wilder, who is the primary protagonist of the show, and her dad. Her dad, the Michael Landon character, Pa, on that program. How do you think, reportedly, Netflix has remade Little House on the Prairie?
3: Boss Girl.
0: Mom,
3: gotta go Boss Girl.
0: Mom is now the focus of the show. And it's Girl Boss on the Prairie starring Mom.
3: See, this is the race communists of the left. And when I say race communists, it's also gender communists and, you know, all of it. They create a zero-sum environment where, and this is true of masculinity, there's no such thing as masculinity that's good. There's only toxic masculinity. If you talk about masculinity that is good, the left will shout at you for saying, are you telling me women can't be brave? Are you telling me women can't be tough? Well, no, I'm not saying that. But that is what they do. The same thing is true about fatherhood and being a dad and being courageous and a leader of the family. You can't depict that without people going, but what about all the women? What about all the single mothers? What about all, you know, you sit here, you go, what, who says, no one's saying that can't also be, but we can't celebrate this thing. We can't talk about this and depict this.
0: It goes to what we said. I agree with you that there's a huge marketplace opportunity here, but largely writing dads out of family dramas, even the family dramas where dads used to be a star, like Little House on the Prairie, is actually a cultural decision that is not positive for the country. And it makes me, again, just make Lewis and Clark. Make me happy and make Lewis and Clark.
3: I'd also say we're talking about violence, political violence, crime in cities and all this. Make dads great again.
0: Yeah.
3: Fatherhood is a critical piece of all of this. The violence comes from men who don't have strong role models in a young age, who don't know what it is to be a man navigating America today in a positive, masculine way. And so we need more stories of great dads shown, because it does matter. It does actually have an influence on people. All right, you own a business, you need to protect it with business insurance, and you got to prepare for whatever could come your way. 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
3: Welcome back in here to Clay and Buck. We're seeing also a lot of you weighing in on the live chat on YouTube. It is live, and we have it up. We have screens. We can see it. So if you want to talk to us in real time and you're a YouTuber by all, or YouTube watcher, by all means, check that out. Clay, before we get into the third hour, we're going to have Senator Marsha Blackburn joining us. We'll reset, talk a bit about the biggest news stories of the day for anyone who's joining us. But something else that got on my radar for a second here. You, sir, are going to quite a soccer match tomorrow, and I just need to know, are you going to be celebrating my jolly old England, and are you going to be rooting for the proper team to win here, which is clearly England? I think it's written in the Magna Carta that you have to root for England. Like, you can't go Argentina.
0: England is favored in this game in Atlanta. I'm going to do the show tomorrow from Atlanta.
3: I'm worried about this one. Favorite?
0: England is a small favorite going up against Argentina.
3: Are you impressed, by the way, that I told you England would win the whole thing and they're now at least in the semifinals? Like, are we impressed by this?
0: That's pretty good, but the top four teams,
3: Look at this.
0: FIFA's four best teams have all advanced to the final four.
3: Which is the first time that's ever happened.
0: The first game is actually going to kick off, in about an hour, right?
3: He's playing.
0: In Dallas, the France-Spain game is today
3: France
0: at 3.
3: France is going to win.
0: I think France is going to win. I think England has played better on average than Argentina is, but it feels to me like Argentina just has a different gear. So I'm going to pick Argentina to win 2-1.
3: It's called the VAR. That's the gear that they have.
0: Well,
3: suddenly, all of a sudden, when they need it most, the referee just magically shows up and gives a huge advantage to Argentina. Yeah, for all the people out there who love Argentina, I'm being a hater. I'm being emotional about it.
0: Should be awesome tomorrow.
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17: ABC News, I'm Michelle Franzen. Cargo ships will not face a 20% toll by the U.S. President Trump reversing course a day after proposing the fee for safe passage. The president now says instead the U.S. will get paid through what he calls trade deals. The U.S. had previously opposed Iran charging a fee.
19: I don't think anybody should be really in that position. But we were doing it as a reimbursement. The Gulf states are going to invest a tremendous amount of money into the United States. And that- That was very satisfactory to me. I think it's actually much better.
17: Escalations continue. Sirens sounding in Bahrain today as Iran targets U.S. sites. New York's attorney general announced her state, along with a bipartisan coalition of 42 other attorneys general, have reached an $18 million settlement with 23andMe to protect consumers' private genetic data. Items from the massive that stems from the massive breach in 2023 impacting nearly 7 million consumers. The deal also secured new data protections. On Wall Street, stocks are mixed this hour. This is ABC News. A coast-to-coast heat wave has millions of Americans sweltering in western states. ABC's Kana Whitworth is in Salt Lake City.
20: Near record heat is baking much of the Midwest, with heat warnings and watches stretching across several states.
21: Triple-digit heat means more to us than records here. 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
20: In popular destinations like Zion National Park, triple-digit temperatures are pushing hikers to their limits.
21: This last weekend, we had two in one day, right here in the foothills right above Salt Lake

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4: Good afternoon. I'm Steve Bridge with news. The governor signing 31 new laws on Friday, including bills banning certain ingredients from cosmetics and correcting the state's property tax laws. A Senate bill allows minors to receive birth control without permission from their parents or another adult. Half of the states now allow minors to access birth control on their own. A House bill bans manufacturing and selling cosmetic products with 11 different ingredients that are considered harmful substances or forever chemicals. And another measure brings the state into compliance with a 2023 Supreme Court decision that regulates property tax debt sales. Now, if a homeowner has their property seized and sold for failing to pay debt, they'll receive any surplus funds left over from the auction. Menard County Fair opens today. The carnival is at 6. Queen contest begins at 7. Wednesday is rodeo night. 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
7: Here's your updated News Channel 20 Storm Team forecast. Ample sunshine expected this afternoon, with daytime highs approaching 90. Winds out of the east, 5 to 10 miles per hour. Lows level off around 70. Tonight, clear skies develop with fog at times. I'm meteorologist Jennifer Wojcicki on 97.7 and 970 WMAY, Springfield's News and Talk. Right now, it's 86 degrees.
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Third hour of Clay and Buck kicks off right now. And speaking of third hour, or 3 hours, we are on YouTube live today for the whole show. And we'll be from here on out. So those of you who are YouTubers, you can check it out. Clay, I like this comment, by the way. We can pick up random. We can see those of you who are commenting on the live chat in real time. Mrs. Infantry wrote, Buck, I started listening during COVID on 710 WOR in NYC. We were stationed at West Point. You were my sanity in an insane world. Well, that is what Clay and I are providing, hopefully, for all of you now.

0: now here today. And yeah, Clay, the COVID years in New York, you escaped in a much saner situation. It was like being everybody I was talking to every day on radio. They were my salvation. They were my sanity because we were the people who had not lost our minds in a world full of complete craziness. And it was like being in a prison where a psych ward where the inmates were all in charge. That was New York City back then. But point being, we got this live stream going. It is a lot of fun.
1: Super cool. And you can comment in real time. And again, we've got a lot of details to continue to get better, but you are able to hang out with people who are also watching the show. I was just scrolling through during the commercial break. I saw somebody saying that Paw back on Little House on the Prairie epitomized toxic masculinity. I mean, lots of humor in there, lots of fun. And this is pretty cool. I mean, I just think taking advantage of the way that new media is evolving and continuing to layer on different ways to consume this program. I saw we've added a few thousand subscribers today on the YouTube channel, too, and I'm about to tweet out the link. Look, you can go on the road. A lot of people, they put on YouTube like they do radio. Maybe you don't have a great affiliate in your market. Maybe you listen on podcasts. We want to be as many different places as we can. Maybe you listen differently in the car versus at home versus at work, all these different options. Maybe you can make some friends in the comments of the YouTube channel. Thousands and thousands of you have been stopping by today. I just retweeted it anew. And you can get out there and listen entirely to this program while also watching us. So hello, thank you, YouTube audience, and let's continue to grow going forward as many different ways as possible.
0: Somebody is pointing out, Allie is pointing out, Producer Allie, you might meet a future husband or wife. I have had people meet from Radio World before, listeners, and get married. So that is a real thing. So not only are we saving the Republic, but we're also helping bring together perhaps the next generation. That's what we do here. And with the YouTube now, we'll be reaching the kids.
1: That's right.
0: Hello, everybody. Hello, young people.
1: And if you're you're trying to connect, my kids spend YouTube is the most dominant medium. Would you agree with this? If you're under 30 years old, YouTube is the most dominant means of consuming content.
0: Yeah.
1: Anywhere. Like.
0: Yeah, I don't know anybody who watches. I am actually at a point now. So I'm staying at a hotel here, and I never watch normal television anymore, and I haven't in years.
1: Yep.
0: A couple of streaming services I'll watch, and other than that, it's mostly, you know, X and clips and things like that. But I turn on the TV, and I realize now no one under 40 is watching television anymore that way. Live sports they'll watch, but I mean watching...
1: Yeah.
0: To see what program, like scrolling through the guide to find something to put on to watch. I just don't think that's happening.
1: No, it doesn't.
0: Maybe
1: exist.
0: Under 30 is a better demographic separation, but people in their 20s, it's all YouTube. And you know this because occasionally you've come across this. I have too, in different contexts. Somebody who is almost unknown to you or to me, and I think to much of you who are our beloved talk radio audience, but is wildly famous with 18-year-olds.
1: Yes.
0: And it's always a YouTuber or a Twitch streamer or something like this.
1: My boys only consume YouTube, and then they watch live sports with me. So we want to be everywhere. And so if you've got kids or grandkids, certainly we want our audience to be of all ages. And we think we're going to be able to grow substantially there. Buck has even been in the comments responding some. So this is fun. This is going to be a great experiment. We're going to have 3 hours every single day to be able to hang out with you on video. So very positive there.
0: Have you seen the Michigan Democrat candidate, Haley
1: Stephens?
0: Yeah,
1: I sent that video in. Yeah, I saw that
0: this
1: morning.
0: Should we? Because this is, speaking of the interwebs, the internet, the connection of all the computers all over the world, this is all over the place online. Candidate Haley Stephens, that she was trying to get people in Michigan to think that she is the future Senate candidate for them. And she sounded like this.
2: I am going to be working on our behalf. I am going to be telling the stories on our behalf. And you better believe I'm going to be doing it with a little bit of joy, a little bit of enthusiasm, a little bit of energy, and a little bit of stick it to them. Because that's the Michigan way.
0: Oh, yeah, that's the Michigan way. Oh, gosh. Oh, man. Not quite the Howard Dean level scream there. Ah! But not a great. You guys all remember. You guys remember that. He was the lead. People forget this. A little trip down memory lane. He was winning. He was the leading Democrat candidate for office. He was the guy. It was going to be Howard Dean. And then after one of his rallies, he goes, ah!
1: I think it was at the end of, they didn't do as well in one of the primary states as he wanted to do in the 2004 cycle.
0: Yeah,
1: right?
0: But he was supposed to sweep the upcoming ones.
1: Yeah, he was the leader, and then he just kind of vanished. What was he, the governor of Vermont? Was that his? Yeah,
0: that was his
1: background. But before Vermont was as crazy, that woman that we just played, so you might say, okay, how does that play in here? She is losing right now to Abdul El-Sayed. Abdul El-Sayed is likely to be the Democrat nominee for Senate in Michigan. I'm telling you, if Abdul El-Sayed, she's considered to be the moderate, the woman Haley Stevens, I think we just played that awkward, dorky clip. She is considered to be the moderate. He's a crazy left-winger. He is the Mamdani of Michigan, I think would be a way to describe him. Michigan is very winnable for Mike Rogers, who is going to be the Republican nominee. He only lost by around 15,000 votes in 2024. And this is an open Senate seat. There is no incumbent who is running. I think Mike Rogers can beat Abdul El-Sayed. And I'm not hearing a lot of people talk about Michigan. Michigan has got a wide open governor's race. And the primary is coming up here in early August. And they have a wide open Senate race. I think Mike Rogers can win that Senate race. And I think John James, who President Trump has endorsed, can also win in the governor's race. There are a lot of states out there that are getting a great deal of attention. I would argue Michigan, given that Trump won by 50,000 votes or some odd, if I remember correctly, in Michigan in 2024, and he also won it in 2016, I think Michigan is really in play in that race. And that could be a way to guarantee Democrats can't win the Senate, because if they lose Michigan, the map just doesn't work out.
0: What's your confidence level right now? Would you say that we're going to hold the Senate side?
1: Very high.
0: Yeah, me too.
1: Very high. I mean, look, I think Iowa, Texas are going to be on the Republican side. I think we're going to end up. I think
0: how do you feel about Maine?
1: Houston,
0: skip to Maine. We're going to win Texas. We're good to go. Do you think that Susan Collins is going to end up in a better or worse position now that Plattner's dropped?
1: The markets are saying she's going to end up in a drastically worse place, because she is still favored to lose. I think it's going to be hard, because they're going to announce a new nominee at the end of July. I think it's going to be hard to regain the momentum that they would have had with Plattner. I think some people are going to sit out because they're frustrated over the way the Plattner process played. And I also think Susan Collins is a really good senator for Maine.
0: She's cagey too, man. She outperformed the last election cycle where she was up. She did better than was anticipated, and she's, again, this, for, it's funny, I think everyone pretty much knows this on the right. You don't ever hear people calling Susan Collins a rhino, because she's the best that you can realistically expect as a Republican to be able to win more than once and give us a Senate vote most of the time in the state of Maine, right? She's about as good as you can ask for as a Republican. It's not like when we get some weak senator from Utah or from Texas, we're like, guys, come on.
1: She's the only elected Republican in all of New England on the House or the Senate side. You know, we hear a lot about all of the gerrymandering and, oh, we're going to redistrict and all these things. Think about that for a minute. In the entire Northeast, the only elected Republican now is Susan Collins. Every other senator, yeah, Democrat, every other House member Democrat in all of New England. You want to play the flashback?
0: Oh, I do. I just want to say, though, I have this dream that we'll either pick Connecticut or Vermont as Republicans, which are both absolutely beautiful states, but unfortunately terrible politics, and we will just flip them. Because, Clay, it would be, we could flip them with people from like the suburbs of Houston, Salt Lake City. You know, you don't need that many people. You could just take it'd be a couple hundred thousand voters in the case of Vermont. You could switch the whole thing. All right. Yes. Howard Dean, speaking of Vermont, hit it.
3: You know something? Not only are we going to New Hampshire, Tom Harkin, we're going to South Carolina and Oklahoma and Arizona and North Dakota and New Mexico. We're going to California and Texas and New York. And we're going to South Dakota and Oregon and Washington and Michigan. And then we're going to Washington, D.C. to take back the White House. Yeah!
4: Okay. I love that we play the whole thing, by the way. Because he was like, he was almost like Macho Man Randy Savage mode there. He's like, oh, we're going to, you know, he had a little bit of gruff gravelly in his voice and everything else. And at the end, he go,
1: That was old school viral, right? Back in the day.
4: Early days.
1: Now, that would have gone
4: unbelievable.
1: But it might have actually worked in his favor in the modern era because it would have gotten memed so quickly
4: that
1: he would have been able to lean into it in a funny way. I mean, he kind of sounds like a pterodactyl there at the end. And so I'm just thinking about what that would have looked like
4: on
1: the
4: AI
1: internet.
4: Now, too. Correct. You could have a lot of fun
1: It would have been so funny and moved so rapidly that I actually think he might have been able to lean into it in a way that you couldn't in old school television where they just keep playing the same clip over and over and over.
0: I think, Paul, I think one of the things that Trump does that is not that people don't think about enough is he actually. Yeah, I know people always say, oh, he's so hypersensitive or he's got thin skin or whatever. He actually has a sense of humor about himself. If it's coming from someone who he thinks actually likes him.
1: Yes.
0: Like he can be self-deprecating if it's from somebody who's on. And to be a politician who's able to laugh at himself, even if it's only from the home team, is a very, very endearing quality.
1: I just think the cycle moves so quickly that he could have gotten out of it and the memes would have become incredibly impactful so quickly that he would have been able to lean into it if he had a skilled group. I'm trying to think of the remember when Kamala Harris came out, and I know we played this clip. There's so many awful Kamala clips, but the one where she talked about how much she likes school buses and she was like singing along to the wheels on the bus go round and round, and somebody turned it into the Joker. And it does sound like something that the Joker would have said in a movie, like the way that he said it. And it just gets memeable so quickly that you have to be super skilled in order to be as responsive as necessary. And that was a viral clip before virality had really taken over. We got a bunch of calls. We'll get to some of your calls when we come back here in a sec. But I want to tell you about Tunnel to Towers. We're up in New York City right now, and we're coming up on the 25th anniversary of that awful day, September 11th, 2001. And fire captain was inspired by the bravery of New York City firefighters. His name was Andrew Donner, and he devoted his life to serving his community. He rose through the ranks of the fire department, sharing his knowledge, training rigorously, leading with courage. After a brave battle, Andrew lost his life to lung cancer caused by occupational toxins. This 25th anniversary year of 9/11, Andrew's story is a reminder of the profound impact that day has had on our nation's heroes and their families. Andrew leaves behind his wife, Jessica, their son, his parents, and his sister. Tunnel to Towers honored Andrew by paying off the Donner family's mortgage. 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
0: As we celebrate our nation's 250th birthday this month, this milestone is a reminder of the impact our nation has had on people around the globe as well. 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
1: Welcome back in, Clay and Buck. We are rolling through the Tuesday edition of the program live in New York City, live on YouTube, 600-some-odd AM-FM stations all across the nation. We appreciate all of you. Since we're in New York City, Buck, I thought that this, which has gone mega viral, first of all, unfortunately, despite Mamdani freezing rents, yesterday it was announced that rents have hit an all-time high, average rents. Buck, I saw over 5,000. Did you see this? You lived here for a long time.
0: Yeah, of course.
1: Over $5,000 a month to rent a place in New York City is the average rent now?
0: Yes. It's not even, that's, you know, $5,000 just gets you a pretty standard 60, one bedroom apartment.
1: That's, I mean, that blows my mind. $60,000 a year just to rent a place in New York City for potentially a one bedroom. Over $5,000 is now the average rent. So congrats to Mamdani on freezing rents. They just hit an all-time high. And unfortunately, as you know, and a lot of our people out there that are capitalists know, when you freeze rents for part of New York City, you actually incentivize other parts of New York City residents to have their rent raised. And also, you take more of the housing supply off the market.
0: Yes.
1: Because lots of guys and gals out there that are small business owners and are renting a few units just throw up their hands and say, I can't make money at this rate. It costs me more to take care of a property than I'm able to charge.
0: Mamdani really came into office primarily on the promise that he was going to lower rent, and he's doing the opposite,
1: yes,
0: which we said would happen here, because there is a fundamental misconception that he has about the problem. The problem is not that people who are renting places are too greedy. They are responding to market conditions. If it were about greed, well, then people would say, I want $50,000 a month for my one-bedroom apartment. Well, you can't do that. Why? Because of the market. People won't pay that. You won't be able to find that level of rent. The market is speaking with the very high rents that people have right now. And what it is saying is you don't have enough new supply coming on, and you have a lot of units that are taken offline because of the rent control issue, which means that it would be more expensive to renovate them than it would be possible to recoup in raised rent later, because you can't raise the rent. So what you really have is about 20% of the city's housing stock is being subsidized by the other 80%. And when you add all the regulations and everything else into it, it's a mess. It's just going to keep getting more expensive.
1: And Mamdani has been a savant when it comes to using social media to connect with voters. Unfortunately for him, this went mega viral yesterday. He was asked why rape is up in New York. This is cut 21. He says, well, we're just expanding what counts as rape. Not the best answer, Mamdani. Cut 21.
13: What I think is important to know is a lot of the increase in rape also comes from an expanded definition of what counts as rape, as well as survivors coming forward for acts that took place years prior.
1: I think the second one is probably the one that I would go with. We're expanding the definition of rape is not the way that I would explain why rape charges.
0: Well, if you're going to say that also, how is it expanded? Like, tell us.
1: It's a good question.
0: What does that mean?
1: That's fair. Very fair.
0: I would like to know. 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
14: Good afternoon. I'm Steve Bridge with news. The trial of a Springfield man accused of hiding his wife's body in a trash can has been continued until August. Adam Corbin is now 60. He was charged in November with concealment of a death and abuse of a corpse. Police discovered the body of his wife during a welfare check at their home on 11th Street. Police reports show Corbin allegedly continued to receive state funds for his wife's care after her death. State police say a pair of teenagers were arrested for fatally shooting five people from the same family during the weekend in East St. Louis. City of Springfield is again allowing waste collection to begin at 5 a.m. due to the heat. Residents encouraged to place those garbage and recycling containers at the curb the night before your scheduled pickup. The governor signing 31 new laws Friday, including bills banning certain ingredients from cosmetics and correcting the state's property tax law. A Senate bill allows minors to receive birth control without permission from their parents or another adult. Half the states now allow minors access to birth control on their own. A House bill will ban manufacturing and selling cosmetics with 11 different ingredients that are considered harmful substances or forever chemicals. And another measure brings the state into compliance with the 2023 Supreme Court decision that regulates property tax debt. If a homeowner has their property seized and sold for failing to pay debt, they will now receive any surplus funds left over from that auction. Menard County Fair opens today. Carnival up and running at 6, Queen Pageant at 7. For more news, visit WMAY.com.
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20: Here's your updated News Channel 20 Storm Team forecast. Ample sunshine expected this afternoon, with daytime highs approaching 92. Winds out of the east, 5 to 10 miles per hour. Clear skies again tonight, lows level off around 70. Daytime highs approaching 92. Tomorrow, bright sunshine expected. I'm meteorologist Jennifer Fujitsky on 97.7 and 970 WMAY, Springfield's news and talk. Right now, 86.
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0: All right, welcome back in here to Clay and Buck. So Darlene Graham is being sworn in as South Carolina senator right now. And that is where also our friend Senator Marsha Blackburn is. She wanted to be there. I actually am watching her right now, I think, on the live stream. She wanted to be there for the swearing in. And so she can't join us because she is on the floor of the Senate. And, you know, Clay, if you get a flat tire on the way to the job interview, you know, stuff happens. If you're a senator and you're supposed to be with us, but then you have to be on the Senate floor for Senate business, that's acceptable. We're going to give her a... Oh, we've already got her? She's back? She's calling? Oh, well there we go. Senator Blackburn, thank you for making the time for us. I thought you were on the floor right now. You stepped off the floor. Please share us your thoughts. Obviously, it was a big sad announcement for the country over the weekend with the passing of Senator Lindsey Graham. I haven't heard you speak about it yet. We wanted to let you reflect.
29: Yes, indeed. And we have just sworn his sister, Darlene, in. That's why I was a couple of minutes late getting to.
1: We may have lost her there for a sec. I think you're back, Senator. Yeah. We lost you there for a sec. You said Darlene Graham just sworn in, the sister of Lindsey.
29: Right.
1: What was your experience like for Lindsey? What would you want people out there across the country to know about your relationship with him and what he meant for South Carolina and the country?
29: Yes, indeed. He was so focused on how we keep our country safe. One of the things I have worked with him on is our Election Security Partnership Act, which would tighten up how states are going to be compensated when they it gives them more money on their grants when they check their voter rolls against the DHS SAVE system, which is the database that has all of the legal and illegal aliens, known illegal aliens that are in the country, and boots them out. And that legislation would give them a plus up in their grants, you know, basically incentivizing them for doing the right thing. And likewise, he and I had a bill, the 287G Enhancement Act, which would give a plus up on grants for local law enforcement agencies that enter in to an agreement with ICE and federal law enforcement to deport criminal illegal aliens. And Lindsey was a funny guy. I had an opportunity to campaign with him in South Carolina. He campaigned in Tennessee with me. And I know that he is going to be missed. He was such an outstanding voice when it came to defending our nation and our freedoms and trying to resolve conflicts around the globe. He was certainly someone that President Trump listened to and talked with on a regular basis.
1: You are in the middle not only of a Senate process serving and trying to get as much done there, but you're also running for governor in the state of Tennessee. I saw you this past weekend at a birthday party of Lee Barfield, who was turning 80, one of my former law professors, great, successful attorney. You also let me know, because I need to be on top of it as well, that early voting starts for the Tennessee primaries on Friday, which is going to be here very quickly. What should people know about early voting? What should they know about the campaign to be the next governor for the state of Tennessee?
29: Yes, you're so right. Early voting starts July 17th. Election is August 6th. We want people to remember that early voting is beginning, and we want them to remember to vote early. And Tennesseans know that I am going to fight for them. I fought to end that state income tax proposal in Tennessee. Tennesseans joined me by the thousands. We defeated that. They know that I've been fighting for them all the way, and that as governor, I'm going to make certain that Tennessee is America's conservative leader, that we are the best place to live, to work, to rear your family, and to have great jobs for all of our kids to come home to.
0: Senator Blackburn, I just asked Clay this before, but I was wondering, as somebody who is on the Senate right now, how do you view Republicans' prospects going into this midterm as it stands, and what are you, from talking to your constituents in Tennessee, what are the top issues?
29: Yeah, and you know, Buck, right now, and we're talking to Tennesseans every single day and listening to them, one of the main things I've heard from people is they want to be heard. They want to know that their voices have been heard. And the top things that people are talking about is jobs, the economy, wages, and they're concerned about what has happened with inflation during the Biden years, and it has not come down as much as they had hoped. The price at the pump, the price of groceries. The second thing we hear a lot about is public safety. And people want to make certain that their communities are safe, that schools are safe for kids. They want to make certain that we're deporting illegal aliens. And they want to see support for law enforcement. So many people across our state have grown weary of this defund the police, letting violent criminals just have a revolving door. And they get picked up, they get charged, they get booked, and they let go, and these cashless bail policies. The third thing people are talking a lot about is educating our children and making certain that every child in our state, regardless of where they live, that they have access to a world-class education. One of the main topics. Other things that we hear a lot about are health care, election integrity, and infrastructure, making certain that we've got the infrastructure to be a world-class economy, and that our kids want to stay in Tennessee and make their American dreams come true.
1: I know a couple of things that are underway, and I'm going to get your take on them. Supreme Court decision on the birthright citizenship. You guys in the Senate are, having read what was done in the Supreme Court, you are reintroducing a Ban Birth Tourism Act. I know that in South Texas, there were hospitals advertising for people to come across and have babies there. And also, I'll also build on this, Todd Blanche is going to be at Senate Judiciary tomorrow. Do you expect for him to get confirmed? Tell us about both of those Senate priorities.
29: Yes. First of all, on the Ban Birth Tourism Bill, this is something I've worked on for about 3 years, and it amends the Immigration and Nationality Act. I actually introduced it last Congress. It is unseemly that people are getting a visa, coming into the country, having a baby, exiting the country with the baby that is a U.S. citizen, all their paperwork, and then they can come back here as a U.S. citizen for education. They are going to be coming back here for chain migration, etc. So ending that, about 33,000 babies a year are born through this process. So making birth tourism inadmissible for a visa and also a deportable offense. If you are found to be working with one of these companies that markets birth tourism, then you will immediately be deported. So that is something that, yes, the Tennesseans and the American people want to see that, and we are indeed pushing that legislation forward. When it comes to Todd Blanche and his hearing tomorrow, the hearing is going to take place. We will have one day where it is committee hearing and then another day where you're going to have the media and the Democrats that are all looking for clickbait. They're going to come in and they're going to harangue him and talk about how terrible he is and try to get their clickbait moment. And indeed, the hearing tomorrow, we know that some of them are going to be there playing to the reporters and trying to get some clickbait that they can put on social media and raise money off of.
0: Save America Act, Senator Blackburn,
29: yes.
0: Where do you stand on this?
29: Well, we have been trying to get this. The group of us, the conservatives in the Senate, are called the Steering Committee, and I'm on that executive committee. And you've got Rick Scott and Mike Lee and Ted Cruz and Ron Johnson, Bernie Marino, Jim Banks, me. We are trying to find a way to get this done. I think what you will see us do next week is be on the floor talking a good bit about the Save America Act and why we need it. And pushing forward, we've decided maybe if we break this bill into parts and do it one thing at a time, take just a voter ID to the floor and get that process going. That may be the best way to get this across the finish line. But, you know, we're trying every way possible to get this passed, and we look forward to pushing to the point that we've got 51 votes and we can get it across the finish line.
1: Senator Marsha Blackburn, everybody get out and vote July 17th. That's this Friday in my home state and your state of Tennessee. We appreciate the time. Keep up the good work.
29: Delighted to be with you. Thanks so much. Bye now.
1: That is Senator Marsha Blackburn. I want to tell you, nearly every president we've had since 1948 has truly supported the alliance between Israel and the United States. That was the year Israel was founded 78 years ago. Whether it was President Kennedy in the early 60s, Reagan in the 80s, or Trump, the recognition of Israel's belief in democracy and freedom has been front and center in our relationship. We may be two nations thousands of miles apart, yet we're united by shared values of democracy, faith, freedom, and resilience. As America celebrates 250 years of independence, this year the International Fellowship of Christians and Jews, the IFCJ, encourages each of us to pray for wisdom in the elected officials of both nations, to have moral clarity in their words and actions for more national unity. The IFCJ has created a USA Israel flag pen for this very moment. It's yours free when you go online to flagpenifcj.org. That's flagpenifcj.org.
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1: Welcome back in, Clay and Buck. YouTube audience has a special treat. Oh, what a cutie pie he is. 14 months old.
0: 15 and months. He's a big boy now.
1: Oh, he's saying dada.
11: You can say dada.
1: Oh, I'm I scared him a little bit.
11: Say dada. Dada.
0: He's going to, you got to check it out the YouTube. You'll see him. He's a little shy right now. I don't think he's been under this many lights in this kind of a situation before.
1: Now
0: he sees mama.
1: I will say, first of all, the lights are bright. It's also 180 degrees in New York City today. And if you're watching, he's waving to everybody. But his cheeks are super rosy red from just being out on the street. And I noticed that he had a little fan that was helping to protect him as well. So a lot of people out there dealing with some hot weather, including that cutie pie.
0: Indeed. Indeed. Hey, buddy, how are you? He's being very chill right now. So, Clay, what else should we talk about? I'm just making sure that He's a happy guy.
1: We got Kamala Harris. If you're wondering to yourself, hey, where has Kamala gone? She went to a WNBA basketball game, and she was talking to them in the locker room.
0: Did she bump into Jesse Kelly there? Because I know that's where he likes to hang out.
1: This is the Los Angeles Sparks. Kamala Harris, cut 37. Fire it.
10: You are having an incredible impact. I travel our country. Young girls, boys, people of every gender, background, race, watch the W.
11: Yeah.
10: And understand how inspiring it is. So keep doing what you're doing. You guys are impacting people who you may never meet, people who may never know your names or mine, but they are aware of what you are doing, and it is giving them a sense of their value and their dignity and what they have a right to expect from this world. So congratulations on this game, but congratulations as much as anything else for the path you guys are charting. It is extraordinary to watch. That's it. I just...
29: Together, what? On three.
11: One, two, three. Together!
0: Clay, I think Coach Kamala is ready to take over your Tennessee Vols. I think she's ready to go.
1: No WNBA team has ever visited the White House during Donald Trump's tenure, but they will show up and they will listen to Kamala Harris. And I'm curious, we got a caller, Dave in Iowa. Dave, are you inspired? Are you ready to run through a wall? Can you feel it in the depths of your soul, that big-time speech that you got?
12: Hey, fellas, let's do this together, okay? That was absolutely bizarre. That's the sixth time I've heard this now. I saw it when I first walked in from at home last night from work, and I still can't figure out what her point was. But, so, yeah, they don't want to be political. Now, look back last week, Clay, with the Coach White from the Indiana Fever.
1: Oh, yeah.
12: She wouldn't respond to that question in regards to members of Congress possibly getting involved in the treatment of certain players, right? You remember that.
1: Oh, yeah.
12: Yep, and then... earlier in the week, the commissioner committed to going on a sports talk radio show and never showed up for that.
1: Yeah, Patrick was going to have on Kathy Engelbert, I believe is her name, and she backed out because, thank you for the call, by the way, Dave. Buck, the WNBA is a part of America that has remained as woke as American big business was in the 2020s. And if you are sitting around wondering and thinking, oh, we've completely won this battle, there are still a lot of organizations like the WNBA that remain absolutely bonkers insane in the way that they handle this.
0: Well, it was never successful as a financial entity, as a business to begin with, so why would it care about what the market says? It's not really a market-based entity. It's, as some have said, a charity.
1: It's a propaganda outlet in the left that has taken over in the world of sports. By the way, we got a cutie pie in here. I want to mention this.
0: He's talking about baby speed, just to be clear.
1: Yeah. Oh, yeah. Well, if you're watching.
0: We're in studio together. He's talking about my 15-month-old.
1: We're in the same studio. Yes, I was not giving Buck compliments on how good he looks today, how beautiful his eyes are. Clay Travis Law, Buck. We got a big debate coming right now as we try to figure out what's going to happen with CNN. You know I follow these media battles in a significant way. We got 12 different states suing to try to keep Paramount from buying Warner Brothers. It's all directly related to CNN. If you're out there and you need a lawyer, people have been telling me this, you're going up against big insurance companies, you need somebody to advocate for you, we will take care of you. Trust me, go check it out. ClayTravisLaw.com. Buck, I'm competing with that law dog guy who's taken over the entire world. Clay Travis Law, save it, use it, sign up for it.
0: Speed, can you say bye-bye to everybody for today? Can you say bye? He's waving, so if you watch on YouTube, you can see it, but we say bye-bye, bye-bye. We're still working on bye-bye. He's getting there, though. He's giving a really good wave. His wave is excellent.
1: Awesome. If you have not signed up for YouTube, go sign up for YouTube, and you will have an awesome baby boy to make you smile a little bit more hanging out with us here in studio. Is that a bribe? Yes, it is, in fact,
0: yes,
1: a bribe.
0: It is indeed. Go subscribe to the YouTube. Thanks, guys. First full day of 3 hours streaming, which is a lot of fun. Baby Speed is wanting a walk through Central Park and a nap. Say bye, everybody.
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18: News. I'm Michelle Franzen. A U.S. official confirms the U.S. military is conducting more airstrikes in Iran, and Iran has launched strikes throughout the region. The escalation's already being felt at the pump. Gas buddies Patrick DeHaan predicts prices in the U.S. will top $4 a gallon soon.
19: After 8 weeks of declining, we may see a multi-week upward trajectory after oil's big jump yesterday. After new escalations in the strait between the U.S. and Iran, it likely will start to cost Americans more to fill up.
18: A swearing-in ceremony today for Darlene Graham, sister of the late Senator Lindsey Graham. She'll serve as interim senator of South Carolina until January. In Biddeford, Maine, the man fatally shot yesterday by a federal agent during an immigration operation has been identified by Senator Angus King's office as Johann Sebastian Guerrero. Homeland Security Secretary Mark Wayne Mullen now directing law enforcement to temporarily halt vehicle stops in Maine and Texas following deadly shootings involving immigration officers. This is ABC News. Captain Sully, the Hudson Miracle on the Hudson pilot who safely landed the plane full of passengers on the icy Hudson River waters in 2009, has disclosed a health issue.
20: Chesley Sullenberger announcing he has been diagnosed with Alzheimer's disease. In a statement, Sully, as he's known, says it's in an early stage, and for now it means he may not easily remember a name, or he'll forget a story, or doesn't sleep well. Sullenberger is 75 years old and says a diagnosis will not prevent him from looking forward and that he will, quote, navigate this chapter with my wonderful family by my side, end quote. Sullenberger retired from flying as a commercial airline pilot in 2010 and moved on to other endeavors. Alex Stone, EBC News.
18: Hundreds of cases of a parasitic infection commonly linked to contaminated fresh produce are being reported across the U.S. Officials in Michigan say early results show cyclosporiosis may have been caused by lettuce or salad greens as a potential source. Michelle Franzen, ABC News.
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2: Good afternoon. I'm Steve Bridge with news. The governor signing 31 new laws on Friday, including bills banning certain ingredients from cosmetics and correcting the state's property tax laws. A Senate bill allows minors to receive birth control without permission from their parents or another adult. Half of the states now allow minors to access birth control on their own. A House bill bans manufacturing and selling cosmetic products with 11 different ingredients that are considered harmful substances or forever chemicals. And another measure brings the state into compliance with a 2023 Supreme Court decision that regulates property tax debt sales. Now, if a homeowner has their property seized and sold for failing to pay debt, they'll receive any surplus funds left over from the auction. Menard County Fair opens today. The carnival is at 6. Queen contest begins at 7. Wednesday is rodeo night. Fair all the way through Sunday. For a schedule, MenardCountyFair.com. 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
6: Here's your updated News Channel 20 Storm Team forecast. Ample sunshine expected this afternoon, with daytime highs approaching 92. Winds out of the east, 5 to 10 miles per hour. Clear skies again. Tonight, lows level off around 70. Daytime highs approaching 92. Tomorrow, bright sunshine expected. I'm meteorologist Jennifer Fujitsky on 97.7 and 970 WMAY, Springfield's news and talk. Right now, 86.
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14: Good Tuesday to you, Illinois. Thanks for joining us for this adventure in broadcasting on the 14th day of July, 2026. On the program, Dan Bowman at ADM on the Mississippi River. And he says they're still delivering a lot of corn and soybeans, but a lot of

0: delivery still taking place on what looks like pretty good crop that's in the field right now. So is there still more old crop to get rid of, especially if we're comfortable with how the new crop's shaping up? And is there 2 months worth of corn still to come? Looking at today's price action, doesn't seem like there's in any hurry to test some of these technical levels that we got pretty close to last week. Today, in fact, down just a little bit for corn and soybeans. We had September corn down 2.5, 438.5. December down 2.75, 460.5. March down 2.75, 475.75. August soybeans down 4, 1192.75. November down 3.75, 1191. January down 3.75 at $12 and a nickel. Soybean meal for August was up 20 cents, 317.40. Soy oil down 42, 72.40. September wheat up 9.75, 645. KC up 11.75 at 678. 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
0: Welcome back to RFD Profit Watch. I'm Delos Yonke, Dan Bowman with ADM along the Mississippi River and the Illinois-Iowa border. Dan, how are you?
5: Doing good, Delos. Thanks for having me back on.
0: You're welcome. What's your, you have a half-hour drive? How far do you drive? And, you know, what's the windshield tour like in your territory over there?
5: It is exactly about a half an hour drive. I live just south of Raritan, Illinois, so kind of between the big towns of Stronghurst and Blandsville, for reference. How about that? So, so yeah, the drive's about 25, 30 minutes, and to be honest with you, it's a pretty green drive on the way in. Corn and beans both look really nice for this time of year as far as the color and growth overall. I mean, we did struggle, just like many did, with too much rain in about a 10-day period there in June. But, you know, it just feels like for some reason that rain did less damage than you would think to things. So I don't know. It looks good.
0: Yeah. I don't know if it's too early to ask. Maybe not a record crop, but still has a chance to be pretty darn good. I mean, crop ratings aren't exactly bursting here in Illinois, but, you know, say what you want about crop condition ratings.
5: what I always like to tell guys on that or producers on that is, I mean, I think it's a matter of where we go from the initial ratings as much as anything. And I'm not sure they're far off on that side of it. As you know, as the crop got better, as the crop gotten worse. And, you know, I think maybe we did start out just a touch higher and dip down a little lower. And now we're coming back again. So, I mean, I think that's relatively accurate for our crop over here. And, you know, as far as, you know, overall potential, it's not a record crop, I don't think, because the corn probably has a few holes in it every now and then on the low spots because of the water. But again, it seems like it did take that better than I've seen it happen in the past. But still, there's got to be something there that holds it back a little bit. And the heat, the overall heat, I mean, we've been warmer than normal. No doubt about that, too. You know, we're going into more of the critical kernel fill, pollination kernel fill time period here. So, I mean, that's going to be looked at a little bit more than what it has been to this point. But, you know, one thing I guess I would kind of note on that, I mean, I almost feel like we're a little behind on the pollination process versus planting dates and that temperature situation. So, but your agronomists know a lot more about that. And certainly I'm not scared or alarmed about that. I think we're fine there from that perspective. And really, you know, forecast wise, it looks like we do cool down and have chances of rain next week again. So, I mean, might be really set up to be nearly perfect post-pollination. So I'm optimistic right now on the corn side, and, you know, beans are just a plant right now out there growing. So, I mean, I know there's blooms going on and all that type of stuff too, but I think they like the drier, warmer weather at this point in time and at their stage of growth.
0: Well, with corn doing what it's doing, then seems like we can comfortably get rid of whatever's left of the old crop, right?
5: Yeah, and I think that's, I don't know if I'd want to call it a strategy, but I think that is what has been happening. You know, we bought a lot of corn on the rallies, especially along the rivers, because the export market has been so strong for basically all year long coming out of harvest. So, I mean, we've done really well from a volume perspective and price perspective. Basis has been pretty strong there on the corn side of things. So producers have been liquidating all the way through on that. And, you know, we went kind of quiet there where we dipped down a week or 10 days ago. And once we came back up here and got into on the mid miss anyway, the 440, 450 area, then we became more active as far as buyers and sellers there. So yes, the old crop is getting liquidated. There's still, unfortunately, I think there's still plenty out there to get rid of. So we've been busy, and we foresee ourselves being busy all the way through probably mid-August, to be honest with you, on handling volumes of corn and beans, for that matter. We continue to say, you know, there weren't many beans to buy, but here in southeast Iowa in particular, it seems like the Iowa side just keeps feeding us with beans all the way up into new crop every year. So
0: how's the river? Especially, you know, one of the wettest Junes in history. I assume it was that way on both sides of the river and maybe north of you too. So how's the river held up?
5: Right. Rivers held up really well, to be honest with you. You know, obviously we came probably into river open low, relatively low. So, you know, the extra water for a while was nice to see. We did elevate for a period of time there for a few days, a couple different times that we had to shut down one facility because we just can't load at levels of, you know, 14 and a half, 15 foot. So, which is basically flood stage over here. So, but very limited time down with the higher water levels. And here recently, we haven't seen any issues. I would say probably the big storms that hit Des Moines probably hit the river south of us more than north of us. So the river's been maintained very well, I guess.
0: You can load full boats too. That would be good.
5: We're loading heavier boats than what we were, you know, a year ago at this time, and certainly when we started the season here in 2026. So yes, I mean, everything is working better from an efficiency standpoint there along the river, which is nice to see because it's been a couple of years. So
0: base is still going to have work to do, you think, at least for another month or so?
5: It kind of depends on the board. I mean, today I would tell you, yes, basis has got to do the work. But at the same time, I mean, you know, your ethanol plants, you know, we've been the market along the river more so than the interior processing bids on the corn side. You know, the carryout, say what you want about the old crop, you know, crop size estimates, yields, whatever. The corn seems like it's there. And we've been, I don't know, say easily buying it, but it's finding the best market, which, again, like I say, has been the export market. And so it's, we've not had to search very hard. So to say basis has to do all the work, you know, I don't know about that side of it, but, you know, we will continue to need to lead the market because of the strength of the export program. And that doesn't look like it's going to die off just on, you know, the old crop side. I think it's going to lend itself right into the new crop side as well. So I think, you know, the program out there for the 2026 crop is starting off fairly well along with the old crop string.
0: All right, break coming up. We'll have more with Dan Bowman at ADM along the Mississippi River on RFD Profit Watch.

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9: Time now for another Merit Minute with Dale Jones. We're going to talk about some auctions, including one later this week, but you also show up at the county fair from time to time with your champ.
10: That's right. A lot of county fairs across Illinois and Iowa. The 4-H kids sell the livestock they've been showing, and they oftentimes get a pretty hefty premium. They actually don't physically give up possession of the animal, but it's a sale to give those kids a premium over and above what they've won. A lot of businesses and agri-services that do business with the kids' parents, they are very generous. Mercer County Fair was last Friday evening. Always have a good crowd in Mercer County. That's my home county. Mm-hmm. Top-notch, generous group of bidders and buyers on that sale. Yesterday was over in Donelson, Iowa. That's Lee County, Iowa. And the one that sticks out in my mind, because I was actually chanting at the time, and it's not always a champion or a grand champion that tops the market. Sometimes it's just a kid that's worked real hard, and if the right two farm suppliers, yep, are customers with mom and dad, they give pretty significant coin. And we sold a steer for $10 a pound.
9: Wow.
10: That was the highest one I recall selling yesterday. And so, Rock Island County is coming up Friday. Rock Island County 4-H Livestock Auction. So I guess I just want to encourage everyone to get after those county fairs and support those 4-H kids, because that is the future of our business, our industry.
9: Very good. All right. What's coming up, including later this week?
10: Well, Friday we have a live sale in Glassford, Illinois. We've been talking about it. Starts at 11 o'clock. Live sale, and we sure encourage a lot of participation live, but we do have online bidding with every lot on that sale. So all of a sudden, if we have a thunderstorm, and unfortunately it's looking like rain is forecast for Friday, you can always bid online, but we sure hope we have a good on-site crowd for that. August 6th is a virtual live machinery auction for AgPro John Deere. That, a lot of machinery in their Ohio and Tennessee locations, as well as Georgia and Florida, but we're selling a lot of Ohio equipment on that particular auction on Ring 1. Ring 2 is timed online only. Some vehicles, utility vehicles, lawnmowers, older, smaller equipment. And again, that's August 6th. August 11th, we have another virtual live for Drago, Indiana. They've got a nice line of equipment. Then our next consignment sale is August 13th in Fort Madison, Iowa. And, of course, another sale I'm really promoting heavily. live auction in Alito, Illinois, Thursday, August 27th, the Donald R. Shorty Peterson Retirement Auction. And I think I mentioned this last week, at 104 years old, Shorty has decided to rent the farm and sell his machinery. So that'll be a fun sale.
9: All right, sir. Sounds good. And thank you. Talk to you next week.
10: Yep. Thank you. If someone needs to have a sale, call us at 833-273-9300. Thanks a lot, DeLoss.
9: Dale Jones, Merritt Auctions. Now back to Dan Bowman at ADM. So I was also wanting to ask you, based on late yesterday's weakness and today's price action or the lack thereof, seems, you know, we had these 200-day moving averages and however much of a technical person you are, but it seems like we don't have much interest in, you know, pushing the next level, whatever that is. At least that's what it seems to have shown the last couple of weeks.
2: Yeah, I would agree with that. And I mean, I think a lot of that is, you know, probably the two things. I mean, again, there seems to be plenty of inventory out there still on the old crop side. And the new crop side, even though that, we have had our weather issues with the too much water, more so than too dry, I think there's still optimism from the models the traders are using that the yield will be there. So, and I'm not sure you can argue with that. Now, you know, I think maybe we're more limited on the downside of this market with the demand side of it being so strong, moving into, again, the 2026 marketing year post-harvest. So I think, you know, maybe we won't see the, lows too far into the threes, maybe when we get to those harvest lows, but at the same time, I mean, we'll be reluctant to push this thing much higher until we truly do know more about yield. Now, the last government report taking the new crop carryout down below a 1.8 on the corn, and beans being, you know, more tight than they have been, there's not a lot of room for error either if we miss this yield by a couple bushels. So, and, you know, longer term, looking at the South American growing season with El Nino and everything else going on, I mean, there's probably going to be some premium back in these markets. If you see, like I say, a drop in U.S. yields and or some adverse weather coming out of South America down the road.
9: Yeah.
2: So
9: I wouldn't say sky's the limit. But there could be some chances here.
2: I think that's all post-harvest. I think you got to get to know more about where we're at on crop production. So
9: by some of that time, it may not be November, or it may not be till January, unfortunately.
2: Yeah. It would be interesting if they make any adjustments on the September reports with the old crop situation, because I, you know, still feel like that, you know, maybe they were a little strong on the yield side of things there. And obviously the feed and residual category has been talked about a lot in this marketing year. So, but at the same time, the truth of the matter is, I mean, again, we're getting overran with corn. So that tells you something in the middle of July.
9: Interesting. Yeah. Good point. All right, sir. Got a scoop. Thank you very much.
2: Thank you, DeLoss.
9: Dan Bowman at ADM says corn's rolling in. Will it still be in mid-August? Will it still have old crop rolling in mid-September? We'll see. It's RFD, Profit Watch.
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0: Agribusiness Today is on the air. Here we are just before 2:30 on this Tuesday midday. Typical stretch of summertime weather here for us. It's a little bit warm. It's a little bit humid. No doubt about that. But we're in a good spot precipitation-wise. And it's just kind of like, in some regards, kind of like the just the right amount of heat, something like that, right? I mean, it's got to be a little warm at some point in time. None of that late June previous to July 4th business, though. That's just, that reminds you what really uncomfortable weather is and what kind of summer otherwise can kind of be. The nicest thing, too, about what's been going on here, relatively speaking, like I said this yesterday, so I'll repeat myself hopefully just today, the overnight lows are kind of not in compare between that 4th of July run-up and what we're having here, although they're going to get a little bit more uncomfortable Thursday night and Friday night, but there is a little bit of break in this now. Some indications that we could see a substantial drop in temperatures around here, kind of the larger portion of central Illinois, by mid to late next week, maybe even a little bit earlier than that. Just kind of depends on how the atmosphere plays right now. So we'll keep our eyes peeled on that. And interesting here, when we give you the daily records for today, when we go over your almanac, just after our break here in the weather segment, kind of some look backs, because 1934 and 1936 were historic in nature. And today is one of the few days where one of those days doesn't pop up with a July daily heat record. All right. And we'll tell you a little bit about what goes into a truly hot month of July. Hot and humid all the way through Saturday, at least. I think the heat index levels through this week, though, are still going to be a whole lot more manageable than they were previously to start out our month, because really we're not going to be stretching too much into 100-plus degree heat indexes. Nice thing is, too, for whatever reason, this time around, we're going to be reaching those peak heat indices, weather term, earlier in the day, kind of around the noontime region. That's when the humidity levels are probably going to spike here, then we'll draw down as the afternoon goes along. That's great, as opposed to taking that heat index of 105, 106 and pushing it through, say, 2, 3, 4, 5, 6 o'clock. Yeah, now they're going to peak earlier in the day and just makes your afternoon, your evening a little bit more manageable. So we've had this great big slug of Canadian high pressure, cooler air winds out of the north. That's kind of all gone. The winds are still out of the north, and the dew points are still a little bit lower than what they have been the last previous, as we mentioned, to start out the month. Those are going to start increasing here just a little bit. We're going to kind of finally split the jet stream around a little bit, have a whole lot more southern influence over the next couple of days, but largely that dominant section of high pressure is just going nowhere, and it's going to kind of make things calm in some regards and hot in absolute reality for lots of folks. There will be a ton of heat. We're going to see those high temperatures from 100-degree temperatures in Montana. Now, that's like the hot part of Montana, the part that's closest to North and South Dakota, then the part that's closest to Idaho. But even the lower elevations through the Big Sky Country in and around there are going to see a lot of 100-degree days. Portions of the flat part of Wyoming will see 100-degree days. That 100-degree stuff is going to go all the way out through the Intermountain West across the Great Plains, but it's going to stick largely to our north. So next couple of days, say Minneapolis-St. Paul, the Twin Cities, are going to be warmer than our Twin Cities of Bloomington Normal or Champaign-Urbana or just the single city of Springfield. A little further south you get, the cooler it's going to be. And just the way this works, too, even Minneapolis might be 7 or 8 degrees warmer than New Orleans. How often does that happen in the summertime, where Minneapolis is far more uncomfortable than New Orleans would be from the start of the Mississippi River to the end of it there? High pressure for us, though, just generally means today flipped for tomorrow and the next day and the next day and the next day. Could we start to see some precipitation out there? Are you getting nervous? I mean, we got a ton of rain, right? The precipitation amounts have been heavy. So when will we think about a next opportunity at some showers? Could be, say, on Friday around here. That's when the next best opportunity seems to start to show up with moving some systems across the region. We'll finally get a little dip in the jet stream there, headed on in to Friday, and we might buckle back in some rain showers later Friday afternoon, Friday evening, Friday overnight. That could be a bit of a decent rainmaker for us, and then on into the eastern Corn Belt. So Indiana, Ohio, state of Kentucky, they all seem to pick up more rain out of this than anybody, say, west of Illinois would. And then if we kind of calm things down and drag another front through the region, maybe by midweek next week, we're talking about some very comfortable temperatures around here. We'll have to see. But if we don't get rain on Friday, there's a lot of indications that we could otherwise be dry for a very long period of time. We could catch a little bit maybe Monday, Tuesday at the start of next week as a little bit of a low-pressure system works its way across the U.S.-Canada border, dips into the UP of Michigan. And then we think we're going to be sending dry signals with the ridge-riding thunderstorms going someplace else than around here all the way until, say, perhaps the last week of July. So that's like 26, 27, 28 variety when there's a little bit better signal that some heavier rainfall and more combined storms could still finally show up here. If you don't catch it on Friday, we will kind of just sit around and wonder then just when the showers might show back up. But soil moisture is still fairly ample, and we're not going to sizzle too much out of it. And goodness, it's been dewy, too, in the morning. That helps overall still with the amount of moisture for those plants and what eventually kind of gets down into a little bit of the soil. First check of weather. More of your complete weather outlook comes up next.
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0: Agribusiness Day continues. 97.7, 970 WMAY. 87 out there right now. Typically 87 and 66. 14 days onto the month of July. So today is summer. 112. This date, 1954. Okay, here you go. That is the hottest day ever in Springfield on record. 112, 1954. But if you've noticed, when we read a lot of weather data off for this month, July 1936 and 1934 come up a lot. 2012 comes up a couple of times, too. Most of us remember that. So think about this. July daily high temperature records we're talking about here. 1936 has 13 daily records. 1934 is 4. 2012 has 4. So it was 112 this date, 1954. How hot was it? In 1936, it was 108. Eight. Other things to keep in mind of on 1936, from July 4th to July 15th, 10 of those 12 days were all records. The other 2 days, it was 108, 107, so some anomalous heat days came in and beat that out just barely. So all of those days, from the 4th to the 15th, were 100-plus. The daily average high for the entire month of July was 98. 5 days, the low temperature was above 80 degrees. Mr. Carrier didn't have widespread air conditioning anywhere in 1936, did he? That would have been a rough month to be in central Illinois, no doubt. The height of extreme weather in the 1930s. Okay, 112, 1954. Hopefully you enjoyed that. 48, 1967. Yesterday, we were 86 and 63. Sunrise, 542 and 827 is your sunset. 2.55 total precip on the month. 1.68 is normal. 1.18 this time a year ago. Humidity is 57%. Winds are out of the north at 6. The barometer is 30.18. Dew point is a manageable 70. 90, 91 still possible today. Low 71 tonight. Wednesday is 92. Thursday's 91, 30% chance of a shower on Thursday. Friday's 90, 50 to 60 to 70% chance of rain on Friday. We're thinking after 1 for right now. Friday night, 74, a lot of lows just in the mid to mid-70s between now and Friday. Saturday could be a sizzler, 93. Sunday's 92, Monday's 92. We could be back into the mid-80s for high temperatures, though, tail end of next week. We'll have more on that by next week. That's your weather. 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Corn lower, soybeans largely lower, too. Price action did not favor any good vibes here today on the corn and on the soybean front. Corn facing some losses, still off the otherwise lows. Conab out says the Brazil 25-26 corn crop, 141.7 million metric tons, a 1.2 million metric ton increase from last month. Second crop was boosted just a bit. Brazil soybean production seeing 180.5 million metric tons, according to Conab, up just a hair from last month. China brought in nearly 13.5 million soybeans, million metric tons of soybeans in June, according to that country's trade data. Old crop corn down 4, 433. December's down 2 and 3 quarters, 460 and a half. July beans up a nickel, 1207. November, though, down 3 and 3 quarters at 1191. August live cattle down 330, 230, 142. Feeders off 555, 348.80. Lean hogs up 32 cents, 95.10. Oh, you're outside of markets, the Dow Jones. It's been a back and forth day on the headline side of things with the Strait of Hormuz and all that business. So the traders in New York feeling smidge better, 52. 549 at the Dow. S&P is up 0.5%. NASDAQ almost up 1%. Bitcoin's over 64K. Gold is up 1.2%. Silver is up 2%. And oil still trending higher, but kind of off some of the other other higher numbers already here this week. And kind of all things considered, I would guess, with all of the action still in the Hormuz Strait, doing okay, up 2%. 79.71. Oil backs off a little bit after the president says that 20% toll protection fee in the Strait of Hormuz traffic, I guess, now is off the table. Markets is always brought to you by the Schuller Company.
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0: 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Up 1% on the week nationwide on the corn side of things. Soybeans moved up 1% too. Statewide, 58% of the corn crop is in good to excellent shape, 40% at silk, 56% seen in good to excellent shape, 47% would be blooming right now. And CONAB increasing estimates for the Brazil corn and soybean crops. First corn harvest is nearly finished. A second crop harvest slightly behind schedule. Yields are a bit mixed. Third crop is expected to be below a year ago because of poor rainfall in some areas. Their soybean harvest is complete. Record production, 100.5 million metric tons of soybeans in Brazil. Headlines brought to you by Farm Credit Illinois.
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10: 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KC Council 364 on West Isles and Meadowbrook Road. Thursday's jackpot is nearly $48,000.

0: Day continues, 97.7, 970 WMAY. A Purdue Extension specialist says weed control has been difficult for farmers this year. Tommy Butt says variable environmental conditions have been impacting herbicide effectiveness. Wet weather, dryness, that prevented the activation of chemicals after you could spray because it was so stinking wet, then wet again. Decks been stacked against growers who were trying to knock down and prevent weeds from taking over fields. There's been some bright spots here or there. He says some early burn downs did pay off, but even then, and some of those applications were hit and miss because of those weather issues.
1: Short answer is it's probably been a nightmare for trying to control weeds, right? So initially, the year started off, really wet and cool, and we just couldn't get in anywhere. And so that was a challenge. And then we went dry for a little bit, and so then we had trouble getting residuals activated, which was another challenge. And then we got wet again, right? Just downpour rain. And so then we've got flooded out areas and areas that won't canopy now. And we've kind of, until the last week or so, we've been cool all year. And so our crop has been slow to grow, which again, if we can't canopy sooner, we just have more flushes of weeds. So this year's just kind of been a nightmare for multiple flushes of weeds, weeds not dying from our herbicide applications because of cool conditions. At some points in various places in the state, you know, we couldn't get residuals activated, and so we still had more flushes. So it's just kind of been a nightmare of a weed onslaught is what I would say. Positives, I guess, are where people have been successful. The first and foremost thing, I think the people that have been most successful this year were ones that got a really solid burn down out in good weather, and they were able to make sure that was a successful burn down. So some of the fields where we had a burn down that went out that wasn't in great conditions and the weeds kind of just sat there for a while, they ended up turning around and then they kind of had a mess on their hands because they had weeds that didn't die initially and then new flushes, and it was just kind of a mess. The ones that got a good solid burn down and actually wiped out everything, they've seemed to have stayed cleaner throughout the year. They've just had better success or were able to time out their applications a little bit better. Also, I would say, we have to be a little bit more picky when we have these weather situations of which herbicides we use, right? We can't just blanket pick a herbicide program across the board. So one of the things I like to mention this year, especially, is if you looked at the forecast and just had an expectation you weren't going to catch any rainfall for a little bit, picking some herbicides that require residual herbicides that require a little bit less water helped us out in certain places. So a couple examples of that, clopyrrolid or like Stinger, Maverick, Resicor, those kinds of things in corn, handled it a whole lot better, especially if you were battling giant ragweed. We had some of those treatments out in our plots that had some reach back that once they did get activated, they knocked down, 4-inch tall giant ragweed. Even just from a residual standpoint, they seemed to handle it a whole lot better than products that didn't have that component in it. Something like Zidua or pyroxasulfone requires a little bit less water than something like esmetoclor or dual magnum, right? And so if you can pick and choose some of those herbicides and fit them in into places and play that weather game a little bit, we've been a little bit more successful that way as well.
0: Water hemp resistance continues to be a concern. Growers also dealing with giant ragweed and other pesky weeds.
1: So far this year, water hemp, like always, right? And we have a lot of resistance concerns there, so that one has been a big one. Giant ragweed has reared its ugly head pretty good this year. A lot of horseweed mare's tail complaints this year. One of the other ones that's kind of, I won't say new, but we're definitely getting growing concerns on across the state was Italian ryegrass or annual ryegrass. I had several calls again on that one this year where they couldn't get it under control and were looking for options. So that's probably one of the, again, it's not new, but growing newer concerns. Those are the big ones so far this year. I also have had a lot of calls preemptively concerned about burr cucumber coming up here late in the season. And so we've been trying to target some different things on that one too. So I would say so far, our old standbys of water hemp and ragweed, horseweed mare's tail, And then this ryegrass one popping up, but then a lot of preemptive calls on trying to battle burnt cucumber coming into late in the season here too.
0: According to Tommy, growers should continue scouting fields throughout the season to develop a more effective weed control strategy for 27. He's looking into the timing of herbicides, how application of some of those was injuring slow-growing crops this year.
1: Yeah, definitely. There was a lot of herbicide injury this year, just with the cool, wet conditions. You know, it just caused a lot of slow-growing crops, and when they're slow-growing, then they kind of have to metabolize a whole lot of that herbicide. You know, and it can't efficiently metabolize it as well, right? And so we saw a lot of white corn this year, and probably for a various amount of reasons, right? So some of it is just, again, the cool, wet conditions. Some of it, I think, was people rolling their own, like, Halex, right? So they're mixing generic mesotrione and generic atrazine, which is fine. Like, you know, it's a good way to try and save some money, and people can do it right. It's just sometimes we have to be aware of the different adjuvant packages and formulations there, and if we just get the rates off a little bit, it gets pretty hot, and so then we can flare some white corn up. Also, and this was across the board in multiple areas, but following label guidelines has been a major thing this year. It's been one of my big pushes that we got to be reading labels better. So the white corn thing, I had numerous people tell me, well, we got, you know, caught with rains, we didn't get our pre-residual out. And so since I have 6 ounces maximum use of, you know, mesotrione or Callisto, I'm going to spray the full 6 ounces post. Well, no, we can't do that because you can only spray 3 ounces post, right? We've got 6 ounces for an entire year, yes, but it's got to be split between a pre and a post. And so 6 ounces of meso or Callisto post is going to flare some white corn too. And I heard a couple instances of that. We also had crop injury, a fair amount of glufosinate or Liberty injury on corn for various reasons. Again, in certain places we got in a hurry planting, right, when we had these tight windows, and then kind of forgot what we planted where. And so some of our, you know, a lot of our corn genetics doesn't have the Liberty link trait, and so it got Liberty sprayed over top and damaged it pretty good. We also had some instances of just tank contamination events with Liberty burning up some corn. So that was another one I heard of this year. In soybeans, we've had some of your typical kind of PPO, you know, injury where it, like, what I like to call paper bags, the leaves, right? So it, like, crumples it up. The drawstring heart-shaped leaves from some group 15s, again, because of the cool, wet conditions. And this year, more than ever before, I was surprised by this, but we saw quite a bit of, like, glufosinate Liberty injury over top of Enlist E3 beans. So Enlist E3 is obviously resistant to Liberty or tolerant to Liberty, but again, with the cool, wet conditions and some hot mixes, right? So Liberty Ultra at a good rate, adding in some various probably oil adjuvants and then just extra products in the tank as well, we saw some pretty decent yellowing and leaf margin burning on some of our soybeans across the board too. Now, it's all cosmetic, right? Like, none of it's going to be yield limiting or anything like that, but it did just flare up quite a bit this year, more than I've ever seen before.
0: Tommy says his soybeans took time to close rows, shade off that weed pressure. Well, it's higher in some of the soybean fields now. It's increased the risk of bigger, harder control weeds in soybeans this year prior to past seasons.
1: I think we've kind of talked about the weeds already, right? So the main thing on the weeds front, I don't know that there's a singular weed, right? It's going to be all of these different things we're battling. The main thing I've been telling folks to watch out for is because we have such slowed canopy development, you know, a lot of our soybeans are short this year, and we're entering flowering stages, right? I've got some plots right out here I'm staring at that are 12 to 14 inches tall, and they're at R1 trying to get to R2 already. Right. Well, so when we have those scenarios, canopy is going to be really difficult, right? Fully canopy is going to be really difficult, or it's going to occur really, really late. And so that just asks for more flushes to come on. And once we hit flowering, our options get real limited for what we can spray legally, right? So I would just say it's going to be a challenging year because of the slow canopy development, because of a lot of the wet holes where stuff got held back and is again, not canopying. Because we're starting to enter into some of these critical growth stages and cutoff timings, like, we're just not going to have a whole lot of options, and we're probably going to have a decent amount of escapes this year that we're going to have to try and battle. So there's no real good answer there, but that's kind of been the main thing that I've been telling people to watch out for. And as much as you can, you know, beat it back, hit it with a residual. If you're not to that stage yet, you know, just realize that it's going to be slow canopy development. We need to hold back as much as we can with residuals or other things.
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0: Thanks for being alongside on another edition of the Agribusiness Hour here on this Tuesday. Week of summer ahead for all of us. Maybe some rain by Friday. Looks to be largely much better temperature-wise by middle of next week. Thanks for being here. Live and local stays just that. Stick around. PM Springfield and Patrick Finkston coming up just past the top of the hour.
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6: ABC News, I'm Michelle Franz. In the U.S., carrying out new strikes in Iran, and President Trump backing away now from his plan to impose a 20% toll on ships in the Strait of Hormuz for safe passage. The president says the U.S. will be reimbursed instead for its costs through trade deals in the region. The key shipping waterway once again facing blockades, so U.S. tensions and strikes escalate, and that's leading to higher oil and gas prices. Gas buddies, Patrick DeHaan.
7: I do fully expect that the national average could get close to that $4 a gallon mark in the next week or 10 days.
6: A rare event on Capitol Hill, Supreme Court Justices Amy Coney Barrett and Elena Kagan testifying today before House and Senate panels over the court's nearly $230 million budget request. That includes a 10% increase for security at justices' residence due to recent threats. New data showing inflation eased a bit in June from 3.5% last month compared to May. It was better than what analysts were expecting. This is ABC News. Writer E. Jean Carroll has received more than $5 million as part of a civil judgment paid by Donald Trump.
8: 3 years after a jury found Donald Trump liable for sexually abusing and defaming E. Jean Carroll, her lawyer on Tuesday confirmed she received more than $5.6 million from the president. Trump has long fought to challenge the jury's finding, including unsuccessfully asking the Supreme Court to intervene, but a judge last week ordered that the money be transferred to Carroll after Trump fully exhausted his appeals. Carroll is still owed an additional $83 million from Trump for a separate defamation judgment, though Trump continues to appeal that case. Peter Harlambous, ABC News, New York.
6: And then there were four. The semifinal World Cup match between France and Spain kicking off this hour from Dallas Stadium. France looking for a victory on this Bastille Day. Earlier in Paris, a military parade celebrating the holiday of the key prison uprising that sparked the French Revolution. Michelle Franz and ABC News.
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0: Here's your News Channel 20 Storm Team forecast with meteorologist Cheryl Lemke.
1: Another round of heat and humidity for central Illinois. Tonight, mostly clear with light winds and some patchy fog possible with overnight lows around 70. For Wednesday, after some patchy morning fog, look for lots of sunshine and more typical summertime heat with highs around 92, but feeling like 100. And for Thursday, more of the same. But there may be a stray pop-up shower or isolated thunderstorm in the afternoon, with highs topping out around 92, but again feeling like the century mark. With your News Channel 20 Storm Team forecast, I'm Chief Meteorologist Cheryl Lemke.
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4: 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Good afternoon. I'm Patrick Fingston. Glad to have you with us. I can't help but pay attention to the score of the World Cup because it's literally smacked up on my screen thanks to Twitter. And yes, I have Twitter up on my screen all too many hours a day. I should be punished for that. Punished painfully. I should be held accountable for my sins of too much Twitter. Spain leads France 1-0 or 1-0, I suppose they say, in the 46th minute. I've watched maybe 8 minutes of soccer, kickball, football, whatever you want to call it, in the course of this thing. Not a soccer guy. Love me some sports, not a soccer guy. But Spain and France, I think it's England and Argentina tomorrow for the World Cup final on Sunday, I believe it is. Let's just assume I'll be a little more tuned into the Open Championship at Royal Birkdale this weekend more than I will be on any hype around a soccer game, but that's just me. You do you, boo. Well, you do you. Coming up on the show today, Dan Petrella, political reporter for the Chicago Tribune, joins us after the news at 3:30. Retired general, former adjutant general of the Illinois National Guard, former congressman Bill Enyart joins us to talk about the latest clown show in the Strait of Hormuz as we're bombing Iran again. And Trump's trying to violate international law by, I don't know, taking over, invading the Strait of Hormuz, and then planning to charge tolls, which he's apparently come back on. It's lessons in stupidity. And then after the news at 5, Pat Brady, former Illinois Republican Party chairman, joins us. Talk a little politics around the state. As, what are we, 100? I put it in the newsletter today, 112 days from election day. It's almost like the evil media that of which I am a member, 112 days to the November 3rd election, has just sort of like tuned out of this election cycle. You could probably thank Darren Bailey for a lot of that, who's running quite possibly the worst general election campaign for a major party candidate in the history of this state. That ought to tell you something. Worse than Bruce Rauner in 2018. Worse than Darren Bailey in 2022, which ought to tell you something. Worse than Pat Quinn in 2014. So we'll talk some politics with Pat Brady after the news at 5. Still fighting a kind of an icky cold, so if you hear me disappear for a moment at a time so that I'm not hacking in your ears, apologies. All that and more coming up. First, though, your Tuesday headlines. The U.S. military constructed airstrikes against Iran for the fourth day in a row today, targeting emerging threats from Tehran, a U.S. official speaking on the condition of anonymity, told The Hill. The official said U.S. forces carried out a few additional strikes on military actions, on military targets in Iran. Kinetic action that comes just hours after President Trump announced he would nix his proposal from yesterday for a 20% tolling fee on cargo transiting the Strait of Hormuz and would instead discuss trade and investment deals with Gulf countries. The fresh round of strikes also took place just shortly before the U.S. Navy is set to reimpose the naval blockade in the Strait of Hormuz, through which 20% of the world's oil supply flows. The blockade, which was lifted last month, set to go in effect today at just a few minutes ago at 3 o'clock Central, according to U.S. Central Command. Yesterday, the U.S. struck dozens of Iranian military targets, including in cities throughout the country. Iranian forces targeted a pair of UAE, United Arab Emirates, tankers in the strait with cruise missiles, the UAE Ministry of Defense said yesterday. Last week, the U.S. military conducted four rounds of strikes against Iran, hitting more than 300 targets in the southern end of the nation. So much for the ceasefire. Senate Democrats today defeated a motion to proceed on to the $1.15 trillion annual defense authorization bill, legislation that usually enjoys strong bipartisan support, but this year has become snarled in a partisan fight over defense spending levels. Motion to advance the annual defense bill failed by a vote of 50 to 46. It needed 60 votes to succeed. Senators voted strictly along party lines, except for Senate Majority Leader John Thune, who changed his vote from yes to no to allow him to bring the motion back to the floor at a later time. Four senators missed the vote. Legislation advanced out of the Senate Armed Services Committee June 11th with a bipartisan vote, but the partisan battle lines have hardened since Republican and Democratic negotiators have failed to reach agreements on top-line defense and non-defense spending levels. Democrats also cited the resumption of the military conflict with Iran and Trump's failure to ask Congress to authorize the war, which started February 28th, as a big reason behind their opposition to the National Defense Authorization Act, NDAA. Legislation would provide $1.1 trillion to the Department of Defense, $41 billion to the Department of Energy to manage the nation's nuclear arsenal, and $11 billion to other defense-related activities. Legislation includes a 3.6% pay raise for troops and investments in education, housing, healthcare, and childcare for military families, but the lack of a bipartisan deal on increasing defense and non-defense spending levels in tandem has caused a deadlock in the Senate that has ensnared the regular appropriations bills and now the defense authorization bill as well. Gas price for a gallon of regular unleaded gas in Illinois is back over $4 a gallon. According to AAA, the average price for a gallon of gas in Illinois stands at $4.06, up from $3.97 last week. In Sangamon County specifically, the average price for a gallon of gas is $3.95 a gallon, up from $3.78 last week. National average is $3.85 and is expected to tick up again in the next week or two. Alleged actions that led to the resignation of State Representative Harry Benton have been described by House Speaker Chris Welch as outrageous, unethical, and unbecoming for a member of the Illinois House of Representatives. But just what those alleged actions entail, aside from what sources have confirmed and include sexual harassment allegations, is not widely known. Whether a legislative inspector general report detailing the alleged conduct ever sees the light of day is not clear at this point. Legislative Inspector General Mike McCuskey told Capital News Illinois this week there's nothing preventing the Legislative Ethics Commission from ordering its release. Governor J.B. Pritzker and Speaker Welch were asked at unrelated events yesterday whether the report should be released. Both seemed unsure if the report could be released given that Benton resigned, but Welch claimed that Benton's resignation signified the process worked. Welch booted Benton from the Democratic caucus in February, then spent months declining to answer questions about why he did so. In April, he divulged there were victims involved when pressed by reporters, declining to say more, saying he wanted to give Benton due process. But McCuskey confirmed that the Legislative Ethics Commission, an 8-member board comprised of an equal number of Democrats and Republicans from both the House and Senate, still has the final decision on publication in full, in part, or not at all, and that Benton's decision to resign doesn't change that. Trial of a Springfield man accused of hiding his wife's body in a trash can has been continued until August. Adam Corbin is now 60. He was charged in November with concealment of a death and abuse of a corpse. Police discovered the body of his wife, Nancy, during a welfare check of their home on 11th Street. Police reports show Corbin allegedly continued to receive state funds for his wife's care even after her death. Judge John Madonia granted a defense motion yesterday to continue the case until August 10th. Corbin remains in custody in the Sangamon County Jail. That's what's happening around the country and around our neck of the woods this afternoon. Here's what's on my mind. And I was thinking about this a lot while we were on vacation last week. We spent the 4th of July, the actual Independence Day in Philadelphia before we drove down to the beach the next day. And you know, there were supposed to be a lot of America 250 things going on, and specifically related to Philadelphia, of course, where the Declaration of Independence was signed and all of that. A lot got postponed due to severe weather and heat index over 100, those sort of things. So it was a little toned down from what it was originally supposed to be, but it was supposed to be kind of the centerpiece of what happened on July 4th. And I was kind of on baby duty that afternoon. So while the rest of the family was kind of out doing stuff, went to a parade, and I had the 18-month-old, got her a nap, those sort of things. So I kind of stayed back and was scrolling Twitter and had the TV on, doing things I wasn't probably watching, things I shouldn't have been watching. Not the bad kind, just news stuff and people talking about where we are as a country in 2026. No Skinamax, get out of the gutter. And it was certainly, we noticed this too, as the DC festivities dragged on late after the storms went through DC on the night of the 4th. And, you know, I think there were a lot of things on Independence Day itself that you saw people put their partisan divides off to the side on Independence Day itself. Cookouts, cold beers, funny t-shirts. I think those, some people like fireworks. Anyone with small children doesn't like people shooting off fireworks in their backyard. I generally have to threaten somebody on the street. But any unity that we saw didn't last long. And I watched some clips of it. I did not want to pollute my brain on the night of July 4th with another Donald Trump speech of division and partisanship, highlighting himself as the great divider, not the great unifier. The toxic atmosphere is both literal and

0: this atmosphere we're in is both political, but has also permeated culture itself. And that continues each day. We're used to thinking about politics as sort of this never-ending battle between red states and blue states, or red politicians and blue politicians. But I don't think it's just politics anymore. And I think you can kind of see the cultural divisions building by age more than by even partisanship. Think of it this way. Think of the divide as the baby boomers. Those people born between 1946 and 64, I think it was. And your Zoomers, the kids born after 1996. The differences, the battles brewing between those two generations isn't just political, but it centers around the very different life experiences these younger voters have had compared to their parents and grandparents. You've heard the phrase, okay, boomer. I say it to O'Day like three times a week. Okay, boomer. How they retort to the baby boomers, the older folks who have different views and values from them. You know, baby boomers have lived long enough to see a man walk on the moon. Women, black people, going through civil rights fights and advancing many of their key priorities. And now they're getting Social Security and Medicare. But these younger folks have experienced a long litany of failures by their government. Unsuccessful wars in Iraq, Afghanistan, now Iran. Financial insecurity, high rents that force one in three adults, young adults, to live at home with their parents. There was a Pew survey not that long ago said almost 70% of baby boomers believe the American dream is still possible, but 60% of Zoomers think it's out of reach. Ask them. They'll tell you they don't think they have a real future. And those very different generational life experiences are shaping today's politics. When they were growing up, baby boomers practiced nuclear fallout drills, essentially, Cold War drills, hiding under classroom desks like that was going to do something for you. Zoomers have to hide in classrooms practicing active shooter drills. Today, gun violence is the leading cause of death among children. Before COVID ever happened, Zoomers were facing such a high degree of social isolation that came about because boomers lived in newly built suburbs where friendships were tight and neighbors were gathered, and it's turned on its head since then. 75% of baby boomers say they're proud to be an American. 41% of younger Americans agree. And these government failures are leading Zoomers, these young Gen Z kids who want a different kind of government. That's why you're getting these democratic socialists. Think Zohran Mamdani in New York. who was maybe one of the first politicians to actually mobilize young voters. And now New York Democrats nominated a bunch of Mamdani's Democratic Socialists in multiple races last month, fueled by the excitement drawn by these Zoomers, these younger adults. In Colorado, a 29-year-old Democratic Socialist ousted a 34-year-old incumbent. There's polling out there, Cato Institute poll, showed Zoomers are more supportive of socialism than capitalism. I don't think that's because they're out there with their Che Guevara t-shirts. I think it's a desperate cry for government to do something. You know, baby boomers skew Republican. Reagan was their formative president. And they tended to vote for Trump 2016, 2020, 2024. Zoomers are repelled by Trump. That while they still voted for Hillary and Biden and Kamala Harris, they weren't wedded to the Democratic establishment. And I think you're starting to see a realignment in our politics because of their move to far left candidates. And you're going to start to see more of them advance in Democratic primaries. Because baby boomers have had political power for a long time. Trump was elected in 2016 at 70. Biden was elected in 2020 at 77. 2025, Trump, the oldest president ever to be inaugurated, just turned 80 in office. Over time, baby boomers are going to fall away. And the majority of voters that are left standing will be Zoomers and the millennials. Like, I'm an elder millennial. That's the majority that's going to shape politics in the coming decade. And it's going to be very interesting to me to see how that looks when the Zoomers and the millennials a little less radical than the Zoomers, say, oh, hey, I still want this free stuff, but somebody's got to pay for it. And that's when the rubber meets the road. More coming up, 97.7 and 970 WMAY, Springfield's News and Talk.
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0: Steve Bridge with news. The trial of a Springfield man accused of hiding his wife's body in a trash can has been continued until August. Adam Corbin is now 60. He was charged in November with concealment of a death and abuse of a corpse. Police discovered the body of his wife during a welfare check at their home on 11th Street. Police reports show Corbin allegedly continued to receive state funds for his wife's care after her death. State police say a pair of teenagers were arrested for fatally shooting five people from the same family during the weekend in East St. Louis. City of Springfield is again allowing waste collection to begin at 5 a.m. due to the heat. Residents encouraged to place those garbage and recycling containers at the curb the night before your scheduled pickup. The governor signing 31 new laws Friday, including bills banning certain ingredients from cosmetics and correcting the state's property tax law. A Senate bill allows minors to receive birth control without permission from their parents or another adult. Half the states now allow minors access to birth control on their own. A House bill will ban manufacturing and selling cosmetics with 11 different ingredients that are considered harmful substances or forever chemicals. And another measure brings the state into compliance with the 2023 Supreme Court decision that regulates property tax debt. If a homeowner has their property seized and sold for failing to pay debt, they will now receive any surplus funds left over from that auction. Menard County Fair opens today. Carnival up and running at 6, Queen Pageant at 7. For more news, visit WMAY.com.
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1: Here's your News Channel 20 Storm Team forecast with meteorologist Cheryl Lemke.
2: Another round of heat and humidity for central Illinois. Tonight, mostly clear with light winds and some patchy fog possible with overnight lows around 70. For Wednesday, after some patchy morning fog, look for lots of sunshine and more typical summertime heat with highs around 92, but feeling like 100. And for Thursday, more of the same. But there may be a stray pop-up shower or isolated thunderstorm in the afternoon, with highs topping out around 92, but again feeling like the century mark. With your News Channel 20 Storm Team forecast, I'm Chief Meteorologist Cheryl Lemke.
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1: Retired general, former adjutant general of the Illinois National Guard, former Congressman Bill Enyard scheduled to join the show after the news at 4. Former Illinois Republican Party Chairman Pat Brady after the news at 5. Still kind of trying to dig out of state political news as I spent a week out of here. And then the chickens always come home to roost. Like, hey, did you hear about this thing that happened last week? No, I was gone and not working. Leave me alone. So then I have to bring in people like our good friend Dan Petrella of the Chicago Tribune to fill me in on all of these things that I missed. How you doing, Dan?
11: I'm good. Yeah, it was just most of our state political team was off last week, except for me and my colleague Olivia Olander. We were expecting kind of a quiet week and didn't really get it.
1: Yeah, right. I woke up Wednesday morning at the beach to the Ammons indictment. And it was like, oh crap, I guess I got to work this morning. So, it was fun times there. The news never stops, as we say. So we'll get to some of the ethics stuff. I want to start with the governor's race. It's 112 days to election day today, Dan, and nobody except maybe freaks like us, not to disparage you or anything, are paying attention to the governor's race, to the U.S. Senate race, to what's happening out there. This is an election cycle that feels like it is more under the radar than any I mean, first one I covered was 2006. So I've been around the block a few times. I don't feel like it's ever been this quiet on the Western front. Is it just because the Republican candidates are so uninspiring and unlikely to win, or is it some other factor?
11: Well, I think, you know, there's usually the summer lull. Things really get going maybe like either after the political days at the state fair in mid-August or after or Labor Day, depending on how you want to look at it. But
1: State Fair's been pretty dull for a decade now, right? I mean, that hasn't even really kicked it off.
11: Yeah, and I think, you know, it really does have to do, I think, with the lack of, you know, really competitive races, particularly, you know, higher up on the ballot. You know, there's not a lot of competition for some of these offices. So it, you know, you're not seeing, you know, tons and tons of television advertising. You know, the governor put $25 million into his campaign fund, which is a lot of money, but also compared to previous cycles is not a lot of money. His main competitor, Darren Bailey, on the Republican side, we'll see later this week what his quarterly campaign finance report looks like, but obviously is, you know, there's not as much money either, you know, direct contributions or outside spending pouring into the race this time around. So it's shaped up for a pretty quiet election season so far. I'm sure things will get much more, you know, noisy as we get closer to the election. But, you know, I think just because of the state of Democratic dominance that we're in right now, you know, a lot of these races were a lot noisier in the primary cycle than they're going to be in the general election cycle.
1: When was the last time you saw Darren Bailey in the flesh? I'm trying to think of the last time I have. Like, he was on this show after the primary. I don't know that I've seen him in person since then.
11: You know, and to be fair, I'm not the person who's out day to day.
1: I think, and I know Jeremy saw him recently in a speech in Peoria. Maybe, I guess he spoke at the American Legion last week, but
11: yeah,
1: I mean, he's not broadcast. Really out there.
11: No, and I'm, you know, I'm not seeing a lot of advertising for, you know, alerts or, releases on public events that are happening. You know,
1: that's the other thing. I mean, there are no press conferences, like no public events. He is not taking questions from the media. He is not putting out an earned media campaign here. It's all social media. He's essentially nowhere to be found.
11: You know, and I think he built his brand largely on social media. And I think, you know, he was able to do pretty well with that in the Republican primary cycle 4 years ago. Obviously he had some outside help raising his profile as well, but yeah, I think, you know, when you are an underfunded campaign, that's one of the things you have to rely on, but there hasn't been a whole lot of concerted public campaigning. I think, you know, the idea that we were going to see a lot of Aaron Del Mar, the lieutenant governor candidate on the Republican ticket, out and about here in the Chicago area and in the suburbs, I haven't really seen that materialize so much either to this point in time. So it's going to be really interesting to see once we get past Labor Day whether things pick up a little more or how exactly they go about running this campaign.
1: Dan Petrella of the Chicago Tribune joins us, 97.7, 970 WMAY. That leads us to some of the things you're seeing on Darren Bailey's social media, including a post yesterday that was a page out of an old J.B. Pritzker high school yearbook, I assume. I don't know what they're alleging here, and they won't talk to me anymore. Apparently Bailey spoke at a golf outing fundraiser for Senator Craig Wilcox yesterday, and from people that were in the room, I was told that he kind of hinted that they're implying that, I don't know, that the governor is gay or was gay in high school. It looked like weird. I mean, coming as someone who was an awkward pudgy kid in high school and is still an awkward pudgy kid at 42. It just seemed like weird high school kid stuff. Do you have any sense of what the hell they're talking about here?
11: You know, I don't. I'm interested in where they got their hands on a page of a Milton Academy yearbook, personally. But yeah, assuming that's what that actually is, there's no, you know, evidence presented of where they got it. It, you know, I think obviously there are some, you know, some things related to things that happen when folks are in high school that become serious. I think the thing that jumps to mind is the allegations against Supreme Court Justice Brett Kavanaugh when he was during his confirmation process. But, you know, the sort of things that are on those high school yearbook pages, I think, are things that for the most part we should all be allowed to leave in the past. I'm not quite sure what exactly the insinuation was, or you know, what they thought they might have to gain from that, how that might appeal to the kind of voters that they would have to appeal to have a chance of winning general election in November. It was kind of a head scratching sort of thing to see from that campaign.
1: I mean, it felt like it feels like, Dan, and you were around in 2022, you were around in 2018 when Rauner basically gave up. You know, 22, Bailey ran a campaign, but it wasn't very good, and it was essentially Proft running the campaign. You know, Topinka was snowed under by Blagojevich's money by midsummer in 2006. So she was kind of kind of wandering aimlessly in 2006. But this feels like it's on a trajectory to be one of the worst performing general election campaigns we've ever seen. And maybe they're not talking to me right now because they don't like anybody who's critical of them. Hey, are they talking to you about what they're doing and why? Because I don't understand their strategy at all.
11: I have not talked deeply with them about strategy, sort of the way things break down for us at the Tribune. Is my colleague Jeremy Gorner is sort of the day-to-day Bailey campaign person. I'm a little bit more day-to-day on the Pritzker campaign, and then Rick Pearson, our chief political reporter, sort of the field general over all of it. But it is a little bit mystifying. I think there hasn't really been, you know, there hasn't been a gap to the extent of, you know, Chicago is a crime-ridden hellhole or anything like that so far this campaign cycle. But there's also not really been the major change in strategy or anything like that that they were billing when they kicked off the campaign. You know, I don't know. I think there's going to be some question of, you know, how wide the margin is compared to 2022 or compared with Rauner's loss in 2018. But, you know, I think bigger picture, it's shaping up to be a pretty good year for Democrats, both in Illinois and nationally. So it's going to be interesting to see sort of how that trickles down to the governor's race and others here in Illinois. I do think that, you know, there's going to have to be a really a big push in the fall to make it a closer race than it was in 2022.
1: That said, it's official today that it's going to be a three-way race for governor. All of the other third party candidates, your Green Party, your independents, your new party, all of those other third party candidates are off the ballot except for Colin Corbett, the former Republican strategist turned independent, who is running an independent race. Full disclosure, friend of mine, treated like every other candidate on the show. He officially got certified for the ballot today after the Bailey campaign dropped their challenge of his petitions. What does a third party candidate mean in this race?
11: You know, it's going to be interesting to see how that affects, you know, the comparative vote total that Pritzker and Bailey get compared to what they got in 2022. My guess is that, you know, Corbett more likely to appeal to sort of some of the disaffected former suburban Republican voters, you know, folks who supported past Illinois Republican leaders like Jim Durkin and Pate Phillip and you know, Tom Cross and folks like that back in the day, the sort of Jim Edgar Republicans who don't really feel like they have a place in the GOP of today. Whether he siphons some, you know, independent minded voters away from Pritzker as well is going to be interesting to see. You know, I don't know that he's a spoiler in the race either way, I think it'll be interesting to see, you know, whether he is able to out fundraise Bailey in the last, you know, couple quarters. We'll see fundraising numbers for before the election. It's, you know, I think it is going to be interesting to see sort of whether whether he pulls votes from both sides or whether it's more pulling votes away from the Republican nominee.
1: All right, Dan Petrella, the Speaker of the House, House Democrats, not a great week on the ethics front last week with the resignation of embattled Representative Harry Benton, who, you know, I had reported, I think you guys eventually reported, was being investigated for sexual harassment. And then the LIG's report apparently gets to the Speaker last week. He calls on Benton to resign or be expelled, and then resigns on the 3rd of July. And then Carol Ammons gets indicted last week, the representative from Urbana, on, you know, trying to get kickbacks from state grants. We'll start with Benton. Do we expect at any point here, whether, and I saw that McCuskey, the legislative inspector general, told, I think, Capital News Illinois that he thinks the Legislative Ethics Commission can release the report into Benton, even though he's resigned. Do we think this report's ever going to see the light of day?
11: I think one of the head scratching things was that at a press conference a week ago Monday, both the governor and the speaker seemed to indicate that the Legislative Ethics Commission, for some reason, couldn't release the report. But, you know, I'm not a lawyer. They both are. But my reading of the statute said that absolutely was not the case. And McCuskey, as you said, backed that up. It all comes down to the 8-member Legislative Ethics Commission, which is made up of 4 Republicans and 4 Democrats, 2 from each party, from each chamber. Mm-hmm. And they 5 of them would have to vote to release the report publicly, which means there would have to be bipartisan support for releasing the report. Presumably all 4 Republicans would want to vote to release it. And the question is whether one or more of the Democrats on the panel will cross over and vote to release the report as well. You know, there have been instances in the past, we know from public comments and testimony from past inspectors general, that, you know, reports of wrongdoing by lawmakers have been bottled up by the Legislative Ethics Commission. They've deadlocked on long partisan lines, and those things have not been made public. So the question is whether the heat and attention that's on this particular issue with this particular lawmaker is enough to give them the incentive to release a report on wrongdoing by a lawmaker.
1: I was a little surprised, Dan, that the speaker did not suggest that Representative Ammons, who, you know, it's one, I mean, all crimes are crimes and should be treated as such. But I mean, the indictment alleges that she worked state grants to get her daughter jobs and get her paid on the side. I mean, that's a pretty nasty allegation for someone involved in the legislative budgeting process. Were you surprised that he didn't call on Ammons to resign? And does he face any political problems here by having these charges hanging over his caucus leading up to an election?
11: Well, in answer to the first question, I'm not entirely surprised given his track record on similar issues. You know, he's, as an attorney, has, you know, often spoken of, you know, the need for due process. And obviously people can resign for things that are not proven allegations, but, you know, I think it's consistent with things that he's said in the past. I mean, even with the Benton situation, he indicated earlier that there was a process that was playing out and he waited to call for the resignation until that process had played out. Obviously now that's not a judicial prosecutorial process. It's an internal investigative process. But so that didn't entirely surprise me. You know, I think the issue with the allegations against Ammons, I think, really speaks to, you know, the lack of transparency about how the budget is made in Springfield. And, you know, the way that these member initiatives sort of sneak their way into the budget and trying to, you know, tease out who is responsible for certain line items going to certain organizations in budgets is very difficult. And, you know, my colleagues and I who try to report on these things run into all sorts of roadblocks with you know, the FOIA laws and other things, with folks saying, you know, there's no records showing mm-hmm. who requested certain line items and things like that, and the legislature exempting itself from the freedom of information
1: law. We gotta change that law.
11: To too much extent. So I think that that's sort of the larger issue it speaks to. And it also speaks to the fact that, you know, there was this idea that all of the stuff that came up with the former speaker, Mike Madigan, and the ComEd investigations was all stuff that was in the past, and the you know, federal criminal justice system is doing its job and taking care of it. And then everybody is sort of too nervous to do anything wrong now. And I think that, you know, if the allegations against Representative Ammons prove to be correct, that that shows that these issues of corruption and self-dealing are still live and active in Springfield. And I think it also points to the fact that the Democrats who are in power in Springfield haven't really done much about it over the last 6 years, since the almost 6 years to the day since the ComEd deferred prosecution agreement came out, and the company admitted in federal court that it had been trying to bribe the speaker for many years.
1: Dan Petrella of the Chicago Tribune. Dan, appreciate it as always.
11: Thanks, Patrick.
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16: ABC News, I'm Michelle Franz, and following the sudden death of Senator Lindsey Graham, his sister Darlene sworn in today to serve as South Carolina's interim senator for the remainder of his term.
17: Just 3 days after the death of her brother, Darlene Graham was sworn in Tuesday, becoming South Carolina's first female senator. Though she's never held elected office, she previously served on South Carolina's Commission for the Blind and was deeply close to her brother, who served as her legal guardian after their parents died when she was 13. Darlene Graham's term is set to end in January, And South Carolina is set to hold a primary election next month to find a new Republican nominee to run for the seat in November. Peter Haralambos, ABC News.
16: The U.S. naval blockade went into effect again today, a U.S. official confirming that the U.S. military is conducting more airstrikes in Iran, Iran also launching strikes of its own throughout the region. Positive data showing inflation eased a bit in June compared to May, and that was better than what analysts expected. This is ABC News. Palestinian activist Mahmoud Khalil is suing the Trump administration over what he alleges is a public-private conspiracy to target critics of Israel.
17: The federal civil rights lawsuit alleged that top Trump administration officials, a conservative think tank, and pro-Israel groups colluded to target and deport Palestinian activists. The lawsuit relies on the Reconstruction-era Ku Klux Klan Act, which made it illegal for individuals to conspire together to violate another person's rights. If a judge accepts Khalil's argument that the Trump administration and private groups, quote, corrupted the legal process to target Palestinian activists, the lawsuit could stall the federal government's attempt to deport Khalil and shed new light on the Trump administration's broader deportation push. Peter Haralambos, ABC News, New York.
16: A coast-to-coast heat wave has millions of Americans sweltering in western states. It's hitting triple digits, and there's been an increase in rescue calls from hikers, even in Salt Lake City. Officials reminding people that heat is the deadliest weather hazard in the U.S. Michelle Franz in ABC News.
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9: Here's your News Channel 20 Storm Team forecast with meteorologist Cheryl Lemke.
10: Another round of heat and humidity for Central Illinois. Tonight, mostly clear with light winds and some patchy fog possible with overnight lows around 70. For Wednesday, after some patchy morning fog, look for lots of sunshine and more typical summertime heat with highs around 92, but feeling like 100. And for Thursday, more of the same. But there may be a stray pop-up shower or isolated thunderstorm in the afternoon with highs topping out around 92, but again feeling like the century mark. With your News Channel 20 Storm Team forecast, I'm Chief Meteorologist Cheryl Lemke.
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6: 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Patrick here, glad to have you. I think, fingers crossed, we're scheduled to talk to Senator Tammy Duckworth tomorrow, so we'll have that on the program, theoretically. Last time we tried to do it, it didn't work out last second, so, you know, local media does not get the same care and attention by your Congress critters as MSNBC, CNN, Fox News, etc. But potentially your junior senator, soon to be senior senator, on this program tomorrow. As the war in Iran, the ceasefire seeming to be kaput at this point, I think is worthy of conversation. Pleasure as always to welcome our friend, former retired general, former adjutant general of the Illinois National Guard, former congressman from the St. Clair County, the Belleville neck of the woods, Bill Enyart. General, good afternoon. How are you, sir?
7: Well, good afternoon, Patrick. It's always great to be with you, and I'm glad I could serve as your lead-in for Senator Duckworth. Tammy and I served together many years in the National Guard, and she was a great soldier, and she's doing a great job.
6: You guys probably don't want me to say Blagojevich appointees, but we'll let that moment of your life pass. I should say, when we were in Rehoboth Beach last week, we were just down the road from your favorite recent president, on the same street, actually, like 10 or 12 houses down from him. So no, I got no Biden sightings, though we got lots of Secret Service sightings. But the more interesting, I think, feature was right across the street from us, right on the ocean, was an $11 million house. So we were trying to, you know, pinpoint what it was worth and looked up the owner, and it was Kevin Plank, the CEO of Under Armour, the billionaire. It's like, okay, this is a nice rental house we're in. Lifestyles of the rich and vacationing, I guess, as we were down on the beach last week. So, all right. While I was gone, the ceasefire with Iran, blew up officially, sort of unofficially. We've been bombing Iran now for 4 or 5 days consecutively, including Karg Island last week. Before we get into the why, can you just tell me what the hell's happening?
7: Well, you know, Trump has said that the ceasefire is over. The Iranians have said the ceasefire is over. So I think it's a safe bet that the ceasefire is over. If in fact there ever was much of a ceasefire, both sides seem to be content to keep shooting, although in a lesser volume. But where we are now, you know, I was trying to come up with an analogy before we went on the air, and Patrick, I think here's the analogy. Okay, we got a couple of fighters in the ring, We got in the ring. One of them is 6'3" and 250 pound heavyweight, but he's got one arm tied up behind his back, and that of course is Trump. And then you got a middleweight, maybe not even a middleweight, you know, a 150 pound guy with both arms, but they're real short arms because you know their missiles and such are relatively short, and they just keep swinging away and flailing away and landing a punch here and there. But neither one of them is going to land a knockout blow, and they're just going to stagger around the ring till one of
4: something
7: them falls
4: happens.
7: Down, I guess. Till something happens. But you know, and of course the arm tied behind Trump's back is he's not going to put boots on the ground here. He's not crazy enough to do that. And Iran is just going to keep striking at us until. The price of oil gets so high that Trump will once again say, okay, that's it. And we can't afford to lose this. So that's my theory.
4: So I can't, and listen, you know, this is not a pro Trump space, but I can't imagine that they just decided we're going to bomb Iran for the hell of it. Right. I mean, he wants out of this. So did Iran do something militarily, diplomatically, maritimely? Pardon me on the word. But I mean, what did they do to prompt Trump and or, you know, your Secretary of War to say that this was a violation of the ceasefire and they need to be punished for it?
7: Well, it's their control of the Strait of Hormuz. Their attempted control of the Strait of Hormuz. You know, the Trump can't afford to let, and neither can the world, for that matter, afford to let Iran control the Strait of Hormuz. And it would set such a horrible precedent for the world at large that he can't do it. So that's my take on that. And so, you know, as long as Iran is attempting to really dominate the Strait and control the Strait, there's going to be a real fist fight over that.
4: And that's the real fight seemingly now is over the Strait. I don't know the time frame or the timeline here. You know, the TikTok before it was silly dances. You know, obviously we started bombing Karg Island. The Iranians bombed some UAE tankers. UAE supposed to be our ally, and then obviously Trump came out with this harebrained, we're going to take over the Strait. How? I don't know. We're going to institute tolls on the Strait. How? I don't know. And we can get to that. But I guess what did he expect? Right. I mean, this has been the centerpiece of everything Iran has been doing over the last 5 months. I don't know why. And there was no place in his memorandum of understanding in the ceasefire where they said, we're going to give up control of the Strait, because the Iranians know that that's their ticket. That's their meal ticket. So is he magically surprised saying, wait a second, they're still in control of the Strait? It either seems really stupid or really just bad planning. Maybe it's both.
7: Well, yeah. You've got rookies negotiating with pros, and you know why did this war start to begin with? Why did this happen to begin with? And you know, interestingly enough, yesterday a federal judge in Florida found that Trump's $10 billion lawsuit against the IRS was completely just completely against any, there was no lawsuit there to begin with. He controlled both sides of the lawsuit. The provision that, that the settlement provision that barred Trump from ever having any audit by the IRS prior to this year directly contravenes a federal law. And the fact that, there was possibly millions of dollars of tax relief, conferred in this settlement violates the Constitution that bars increasing compensation to a president during his tenure in the White House. So, I mean, that whole law, but are you reading about that? Are you hearing about that? Oh, and by the way, what about the $5.6 million that Trump finally paid over to E. Jean Carroll for the sex abuse that a civil jury entered judgment on? That a civil jury unanimously said Trump sexually abused the woman. And I want to repeat that. That was a jury that found that. That's a Bill Inyard saying that. So don't sue me, Donald. You got to sue the jury or sue somebody else. You know, that was unanimous. And the federal judge in Texas and in Florida, by the way, referred both the DOJ attorneys who were involved in this $10 billion scam. And Trump's attorneys and the DOJ attorneys were both referred to their respective bar associations for possible ethical violations and disciplinary action. Do you know how rare it is that a federal judge or any judge for that matter does that? Never very, very seldom happens. And when it does, I don't know what the Florida bar will do, but I can tell you that here in Illinois, if a federal judge refers an attorney for possible ethical violations to the State Bar Association, they are in deep kimchi. That they are really, and you know, so
4: Tom DeVore also is a good example for folks who may know in political circles.
7: Yeah. So this, all of that has disappeared. And who's Epstein? That's all of the scandals that are tracking Trump, that are dragging him down. All of a sudden they disappear because they launch a few more missiles in the Gulf. And oh, by the way, what's going to happen to gas prices? Well, they're going to
4: already going back up.
7: Yeah. Glad I filled up yesterday.
4: You did serve a term in Congress. So I would hope you would know these basic constitutional questions. What body in our government has the authority to declare war?
7: Congress.
4: What authority or what body in our government has the authority to levy tariffs, taxes, and duties?
7: Congress.
4: So when the president comes out yesterday and says, we're going to take over the Strait of Hormuz and charge a 20%, he didn't say tariff, of course, or tax or toll or anything like that, because, you know, somebody told him he can't use that word. So he said reimbursement, but you and I both know what that means. What does he think he's doing? Right. I mean, this is just, it's fantasy land. It's like we're watching an 8-year-old play president saying, I'm going to do this because I can.
7: Well, see, here's the problem, Patrick. The Republican members of the Senate, almost all of them, and the Republican members of the House have abdicated their constitutional responsibility to act as a check and a balance on an unfettered executive. And the Republican members of Congress have abdicated that responsibility. They are not exercising their due diligence, their duties as members of Congress. And so who's stopping it? Well, eventually the court's stopping, but it takes time. It takes time for the courts to act. And so it has to wind its way through the litigation. Of course, Trump just keeps appealing. Which is why, you know, when was that verdict in the Carroll case surrendered? That was like 9 years ago, 10 years ago. And she's just now getting her money. So that is why he is doing it, because there's no Republican or virtually no Republicans who have the intestinal fortitude to stand up to him.
4: I'm not sure if you saw this. There was the speaker said something about there was a message or, you know, wanting to put something in, I think it was in the NDAA, to use the military to fight communism within our shores, I think was the exact line. I don't have it. I didn't pull it up. I apologize. But first of all, the military can't do things domestically. And two, what role does the military have in fighting communism? It just it doesn't seem like it makes a lot of sense here. And I don't really have any understanding of why this is. And just from a military perspective, when you hear talk like that, when you see somebody want to, and it was a lot of money too. It was like 300 million, maybe 300. It was to me with Hegseth, it was part of the $350 billion request. You know, and I think the Speaker Johnson on the rise of radical communists in the Democratic Party, the barbarians are inside the gate. What the hell?
7: These, you know, are they trying to incite a civil war, or are they simply trying to take over with bravado and bluster and bluff? You know, this is absolutely crazy. The military is to defend our shores, our interests from foreign adversaries, and when necessary, it backstops civilian law enforcement. You know, this is a playbook out of the McCarthy era. You know, from the 50s, for crying out loud. This is absolutely crazy. Trump is trying to convince and keep his base frightened of Democrats and Democratic rule and blue cities. You know, you were 10 doors down from Joe Biden, and I don't think you came back with smallpox or anything, did you? Although that's not due to RFK's hatred of vaccines, but you were able to breathe that air and survive quite nicely, I take it.
4: I did survive, as a matter of fact. Even, you know, and one can disagree with a former president and not think that he's like bringing some, you know, disease to our shores. But I mean, sure. It's also a posse comitatus thing, right? I mean, it's just like, what do you think you're going to get the military to do legally inside the United States? It's just I just don't understand.
7: Well, you know, the problem is that the military must obey orders, must obey lawful orders, and an order is presumed to be lawful if it comes down through the lawful authorities. And so, as a result, if you disobey an order as a soldier, it's on you if that order is deemed to be lawful. So, you know, people are the Sergeant Snuffy is not going to disobey the orders that are given to him by the lieutenant, by the colonel, and so on. So, and what has to happen, you know, before we had guys like Mark Milley and others who stood up to Trump and said, no, we're not going to do that. And they have been so busy firing generals, firing JAGs, firing IGs. The JAGs, of course, are the lawyers. The IGs are the inspector generals who investigate all this kind of crap. They've been so busy firing them. And I suspect trying to replace them with these white Christian nationalists who will do whatever they tell them to do. So it's Patrick. It is not a pretty situation, and it's not just Trump. It is the Project 2025 people who surround him. I warned the veterans. I told veterans 2 years ago that when 2025 came out, I said they're coming after you guys, and everybody went, oh, poo poo. What are they doing? They're coming after veterans' benefits, and they're starting to chip away at veterans who have earned benefits for diseases and wounds and things that have happened to them on active duty. And that's just the starting point. They're chipping away at women's right to vote. How are they doing that? This Save America Act, so-called Save America Act, all that does, it makes it harder, especially harder for women to vote, because women have changed their names, they've been married, and in order to register to vote, you've got to show that the name on your birth certificate is the name so you got to get certified copies of birth certificates and on and on and on. As Trump said, Trump's publicly stated, we're going to fix this system so that the Republicans don't lose another election for 100 years. Now, what is that doing? That's destroying democracy.
4: Really quickly, the Senate Democrats blocked to proceed on the NDAA. I just wonder politically, because there's a 4% pay increase for soldiers in here, increases for military health care, child care, those sort of things. Do Democrats run a political risk of looking like they're anti-military headed into November?
7: Well, you know, sometimes you have to make tough calls, and sometimes you have to do what's right for the country as a whole. And slowing down the NDAA is necessary because of what you have pointed out, some of the provisions that are in there. We can't be having military units chasing after communists because they happen to be Democrats and they happen to be disagreeing with Trump. And so Trump labels them as communists. Look at the names he has called people. And, you know, for that matter, I don't know how Marco Rubio can go around after some of the things that he said about Marco. But be that as it may.
4: Well, when you capitulate, that's the things Trump said is water under the bridge. All right, before I let you go, one of those capitulators, Lindsey Graham, passed away over the weekend. I don't know if you had any dealings with him, between the two sides of the Capitol building, but, you know, we had Will Salatin, who writes for The Bulwark, on the show yesterday, because he wrote a ton about Graham. And I found Graham to be one of the most complicated and infuriating people in politics in the United States, right? He was one of the most staunch defenders of Ukraine. He was one of the most frustrated, you know, one of the most antagonistic politicians to Putin. He said the right things about Trump in 2015 and 2016, and then sold out to gain favor. Obviously, though, had a huge foreign policy track record. Thoughts on him, his legacy, his passing?
7: Well, I really appreciate Senator Graham's stance on Ukraine, his stance on Russia. He was spot on with that, and frankly, it really concerns me as to what will happen with the Republican Party now that Lindsey Graham is not there to stand up for that. He was a great whisperer in Trump's ear, and managed to get Trump to sign off on giving the Patriot license to Ukraine to manufacture Patriot missiles, and he managed to convince the Senate that we really need to go forward with greater sanctions on Russia. Now it remains to be seen if those will continue, or if they will evaporate into thin air and Trump will once again be praising Putin to the skies and valuing his opinion more than he values his own intelligence agencies, let alone his military people. Right. So with that, but I agree with you. Lindsey Graham was a very complicated person. He certainly had a lot of things he didn't talk about, and that it will be interesting to see what happens with the direction of the Republican Party's foreign policy with him gone.
4: Retired general, former adjutant general of the Illinois National Guard, former Congressman Bill Enyart. General, appreciate the time and conversation as always, and we will talk to you again soon.
7: Absolutely. Good to be with you, Pat.
4: All right. That's General Enyart, Congressman Enyart. Much more coming up. 97.7 and 970 WMAY, Springfield's News and Talk.

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11: From the WMAY newsroom, I'm Mike Windmacher. The trial of a Springfield man accused of hiding his wife's body in a trash can has been continued until August. Adam Corbin is now 60. He was charged in November with concealment of a death and abuse of a corpse. Police discovered the body of his wife, Nancy, during a welfare check at their home on 11th Street. Police reports show Corbin allegedly continued to receive state funds for his wife's care after her death. Judge John Madonia granted a defense motion on Monday to continue the case until August 10th. Corbin is in the Sangamon County Jail. Illinois State Police said two teenagers were arrested for fatally shooting five people from the same family during the weekend in East St. Louis. ISP arrested the 15-year-old and 16-year-old on Sunday after forcibly stopping their vehicle. Investigators said the family members ranged in age from 21 to 74 and were shot at several locations in the East St. Louis area. The price for a gallon of regular unleaded gas in Illinois has gone back over $4 a gallon. According to AAA, the average price for a gallon of gas in Illinois stands at $4.06 a gallon. That is up from $3.97 a gallon last week. In Sangamon County specifically, the average price for a gallon of gas stands at $3.95 a gallon, which is up from $3.78 a gallon last week. The national average stands at $3.85 a gallon. For more news, visit WMAY.com.
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17: Here's your News Channel 20 storm team forecast with meteorologist Cheryl Lemke.
18: Another round of heat and humidity for central Illinois. Tonight, mostly clear with light winds and some patchy fog possible with overnight lows around 70. For Wednesday, after some patchy morning fog, look for lots of sunshine and more typical summertime heat with highs around 92, but feeling like 100. And for Thursday, more of the same. But there may be a stray pop-up shower or isolated thunderstorm in the afternoon, with highs topping out around 92, but again feeling like the century mark. With your News Channel 20 Storm Team forecast, I'm Chief Meteorologist Cheryl Lemke.
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442-977-970 WMAY, Springfield's News and Talk. Good afternoon, Patrick here. Glad to have you with us. Thanks to General Bill Enyart, former congressman, as well, for joining us. It's funny because if Enyart and I actually like sat down and talked about political issues, specifically domestic ones, we would agree on like nothing. But the silliness that has taken over our foreign policy space, and I think his explanations and his expertise in it are one I like to hear, because I think he's, I mean, obviously, right, he's a partisan. Everybody's a partisan. I'm not a partisan. I'm anti-partisan. But I mean, most people in this space, especially someone who was in the high ranks of military and now in the and also served in Congress, you know, he's got a political point of view, and we appreciate that. We accept that. But this whole what Trump's going to do with the Strait of Hormuz thing that came out of nowhere yesterday, it was one of those, like, makes you kind of have to slap yourself to wake up, like, what did I just see? Because I think you can go as far as to say that what the president said yesterday, that the United States military, the Navy, is going to reinstate a blockade, that we are going to be, and he put this in all caps, the guardian of the Hormuz Strait. And then said that we, the United States, us U.S., will be reimbursed, meaning tolls, meaning fees, at the rate of 20% on all cargo shipped for any and all costs necessary to do the job of providing safety and security to this very volatile section of the world. Thank you for your attention to this matter. Thank you for your attention to this matter is going to be one of the, it's going to go down in history as one of the dumbest things we've ever heard. So Trump declared starting immediately, the United States was somehow magically fairy dust, pixie dust and unicorn tears. Hocus pocus, we're now in charge. And you're all going to have to pay a 20% toll if you want to get your oil to Asia. Let's be clear, okay? It's hard sometimes because I think we're conditioned when a president of the United States says something that we have to take it seriously or feel like we have to take it seriously. This is never going to happen. The U.S. Navy is not keeping a fleet of ships along the Iranian coast in perpetuity. China, India, Australia, Japan, no other country is paying a 20% toll to the United States on cargo moving through international waters. I mean, this is detached from reality. It's like Gaddafi level weirdness. Just made up land of make-believe stuff. And you can tell that nobody takes the president of the United States seriously because there's been zero reaction from the rest of the world. If the Chinese or the Europeans, mostly our allies, remember, or our allies in the Asia Pacific Oceania ring believed that there was about to be a 20% upcharge on all of their shipping through the Strait of Hormuz, they would have freaked the you-know-what out. They might have been gearing up for World War III at that point. Because essentially, you can look at Donald Trump's Guardians of the Hormuz Strait tweet. It's not even a tweet. It's a Truth Social post on his fake social media website.
You could look at it and say that was an act of war. So it lasted less than 24 hours. Because by this morning, I think, what, 10 a.m. Central? The Guardians plan was off, Guardians of the Galaxy. Instead, he's going to force unspecified Gulf states, mostly our allies again, to make undetermined investments, quote unquote, you can't see me doing the air quotes on the radio, in the United States in exchange for passage through the Strait. How do you not look at this and think we're being governed by anything less than a crazy man? So let's step back, okay? Because if you're a MAGA, one of the three MAGAs left that listens to this show, just fully out of spite and hate, thanks for listening. And you do take this seriously. Let me walk you through just how insane this is. The Strait of Hormuz is governed by international law. And I read a deep dive into this the other day on Lawfare, and most of it went over my head. But Iran signed but never ratified the United Nations Convention on the Law of the Sea. Not the chicken of the sea, the law of the sea. So they always maintained, right? Even though the Strait of Hormuz essentially governed as international waters, maritime laws of you know, international maritime laws, Iran always said that they had the rights to stop and handle and regulate transit passage in the Strait. But they never really acted on it because of the sheer weight of the countries that were pledged to following this as international law. We, by the way, us U.S., also never ratified the United Nations Convention of the Law of the Sea, Chicken of the Sea. And we formally regard Iran's claim over the Strait of Hormuz as excessive maritime claims. And that we, the U.S., us U.S., insist that the Strait is subject to transit passage, meaning that all ships enjoy the right of innocent passage through this territorial water. Now, this is going to sound crazy, but Iran is at least going through the motions of respecting international law here, claiming that it has always disputed the definition of the Strait of Hormuz as an international strait, as international waters, and that it has the right to close it. Now, don't get me wrong. Their closure of the Strait of Hormuz, violation of international law, they should be stopped, they should be punished for it. But Iran's claims are being made within the framework of international law. They're saying that we don't agree with the maritime treaties reading of this. On the other hand, Trump's Guardians of the Hormuz Strait proclamation is based on nothing, literally nothing. There is no basis in U.S. law, in international law, in maritime law to create a toll regime on an international waterway thousands of miles from the U.S. territorial waters on a patch of sea that, as of yesterday morning, the United States had regarded as a matter of law as being subject to free and fair passage for everyone.
80 years of maritime law upended by an 80-year-old man with two thumbs and an iPhone. That guy! It's you know, when we were coming back from Delaware, we had to stop at actual legitimate toll booths and pay our $6 weekend toll to get from Rehoboth Beach up to Philadelphia. Tolls, we had to explain tolls to my 4-year-old. Daddy, why are we stopping and giving that lady money? And, you know, said, well, you have to pay to drive on this road, bud. But in reality, a toll is authority for one body over another. If we drove up US 1 or I-95, the state of Delaware was saying, you need to pay for permission to drive on our road. They used to have toll booths on I-90 and 294. Not anymore. Now you got to have the I-Pass, where it just magically goes cha-ching from your bank account. Thanks. But let's pretend really quickly, because I got to run, that America's Guardian of the Hormuz Strait plan was enacted. Imagine a Chinese-flagged cargo ship attempting to transit the strait and refuses to pay Donald Trump's 20% toll. What's next? Do we fire on the merchantmen? Do we board the cargo ship? Do we take possession of a Chinese ship? We would have to, because if we didn't, no one would pay the toll. A toll without enforcement is just a request for donation. So now we would have the U.S. Navy committed to a regime of force against a civilian shipping company that has not consented to changing this international water to Donald Trump's personal piggy bank. This would be a unilaterally imposed maritime toll that is essentially a blockade, which is essentially an act of war. Not in the truth social sense, but in the actual legal international law sense. So if you take Donald Trump's post yesterday seriously, then it was a threat of war against the entire rest of the world. Not great, Bob! This is a crazy you-know-what that's coming out of the White House right now. He's tearing up international law and issuing military threats on social media. This ain't no way to do it. More coming up, 97.7 and 970 WMAY.

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8: So have you heard about this parasite found in lettuce, I guess? 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
1: ABC News, I'm Michelle Franzen. The U.S. naval blockade back on in the Strait of Hormuz, along with a new round of strikes. Here's ABC's Karen Travers.
2: That blockade had been lifted because of the deal that the U.S. and Iran signed last month. The president said, I gave them a chance, referring to Iran, but we have seen those continued strikes by Iran at commercial ships in the Strait of Hormuz. We've seen CENTCOM say that there have been another round of U.S. strikes aimed at degrading Iran's capabilities to attack commercial ships in the Strait.
1: Taco Bell says it's voluntarily removing some ingredients temporarily at select locations as a precaution due to the parasitic outbreak in multiple states. The company says public health officials have not confirmed a link between cyclosporiasis cases in any specific grower or restaurant. Michigan cases now top 3,000. State health officials say early results show a link to lettuce or produce. And the sister of the late Senator Lindsey Graham sworn in today to fill his term. This is ABC News. A prominent genetic testing company settling a major case brought by a bipartisan coalition of 43 state attorneys general.
3: 23andMe has agreed to pay out $18 million to settle a case over a data breach that exposed the personal genetic information of nearly 7 million people. Much of that data wound up for sale on the dark web, putting people at risk of being hacked or having their identities stolen. The settlement also includes requirements for the company to implement stricter data privacy measures. 23andMe filed for bankruptcy last year and was eventually sold to a nonprofit created by 23andMe's former CEO, Mike Dubusky. ABC News.
1: Dangerous flooding continuing to impact hard-hit communities in the South and Southwest. More rain is on the way. In Texas, some areas are bracing for up to 6 inches of rainfall by Thursday. Heat also affecting a large swath of the country. More than 125 million Americans on alert from coast to coast. Michelle Franzen, ABC News.
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7: From the WMAY newsroom, I'm Mike Windmacher. The average price for a gallon of regular unleaded gas in Illinois has gone back over $4 a gallon. According to AAA, the average price for a gallon of gas in Illinois stands at $4.06 a gallon. That's up from $3.97 a gallon last week. In Sangamon County specifically, the average price for a gallon of gas stands at $3.95 a gallon, which is up from $3.78 a gallon last week. The national average stands at $3.85 a gallon. The trial of a Springfield man accused of hiding his wife's body in a trash can has been continued until August. Adam Corbin is now 60. He was charged in November with concealment of a death and abuse of a corpse. Police discovered the body of his wife, Nancy, during a welfare check at their home on 11th Street. Police reports show Corbin allegedly continued to receive state funds for his wife's care after her death. Judge John Madonia granted a defense motion on Monday to continue the case.

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6: Here's your News Channel 20 Storm Team forecast with meteorologist Cheryl Lemke.
7: Another round of heat and humidity for Central Illinois. Tonight, mostly clear with light winds and some patchy fog possible with overnight lows around 70. For Wednesday, after some patchy morning fog, look for lots of sunshine and more typical summertime heat with highs around 92, but feeling like 100. And for Thursday, more of the same. But there may be a stray pop-up shower or isolated thunderstorm in the afternoon, with highs topping out around 92, but again feeling like the century mark. With your News Channel 20 Storm Team forecast, I'm Chief Meteorologist Cheryl Lemke.
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18: The World Cup is your thing. Spain beats France this afternoon, 2-0, to advance to the...

0: World Cup final. I was thinking, why are they playing these games in the middle of the afternoon? And remembered that, well, both Spain and France are something like 8 and 9 hours ahead of us. So they're getting a late night or late primetime start over there. So that would kind of explain the afternoon on a Tuesday start. Yeah, World Cup, not my thing. I'm sure it's, I know it's big for tons of folks, even people who are temporarily into soccer, who, you know, will forget that the U.S. plays soccer for the next 4 years. But hey, it's led to some pretty neat stories. I've been more interested in the people like traveling through the United States from Europe, kind of finding out how cool this country actually is, even though we may not always appreciate that. It's sort of the same thing as like when you travel the highways and byways of the state, and when you're not just seeing like corn and soybeans, which I think are pretty cool. It's nice to see the people and tell the stories of what's going on out there, and we should do some more of that. I mean, we should take the show on the road sometime. We're in Yates City, Illinois. I don't know that they're going to give us a budget for that, but maybe someday. All right, 112 days to Election Day. If you noticed, kudos to you, because it seems like no one else does, including the Chicago media, which seems to be more interested in the mayor's race than the governor's race at this point. So let's talk some politics, shall we? Because this will always be your bastion for statewide politics. Our friend Pat Brady, former Illinois Republican Party chairman, Mercury Public Affairs, joins us. Pat, good afternoon. How are you?
1: Good afternoon, Patrick. How you doing?
0: Doing well. Glad to be back. So what's your read on the governor's race right now? I mean, it's obviously, I mean, what was the Kalshi number I saw recently that Pritzker has a 92% chance to win? But theoretically, Republicans should still be able to at least put a competitive team on the field, as it will. And it sure doesn't seem like that right now. What's your read?
1: Pretty much that. It's not that there's not a competitive, there is some competition, but the reality is, you know, with the national environment and the Republicans tremendously unpopular, the president of the United States north of I-80, it's really tough where all the votes are, as you know. That's pretty tough for Republicans to do well. So I don't think much has changed since, you know, the last time we spoke a couple of weeks ago. I think Governor Pritzker's probably got a pretty healthy lead, and he probably will be our governor again.
0: It's interesting, you know, in 2022, a lot of Bailey's messaging was sort of dictated by this third party, this outside spending group that was funded by Dick Uihlein and you know, run by Dan Proft, who I think you and I both have qualms with, you know, but they sort of, at least they did something. Their message was bad. It was all fear mongering around crime, which wasn't the issue that was going to move voters in the city and suburbs. It just feels like Bailey's campaign is rudderless at this point. Do you agree with that?
1: Well, on the first point, yeah. The last time they did have the least competent political consultants in the country running that messaging, which was just horrible. So it didn't make much of a difference. I don't know what the inner workings of the campaign are to know whether or not it's rudderless. It just doesn't seem like there's anything to grab onto with Darren. I mean, I don't know what the message is. I don't know what they're running on. It's kind of like what I tell the Democrats. I hate Pritzker is not enough, right? Or excuse me, I hate Trump's not enough. You have to come up with some vision. I just don't see that. And maybe it's just me not seeing it, but maybe it's just because they don't have a lot of money to get the message out they might be on the ground everywhere, but I just don't see it.
0: Well, I mean, he's not running a campaign that has any interest seemingly in earned media, right? I mean, I was looking back. He did this show like the day after the primary. He did a round of interviews right after the primary. I think he gave a speech last week to the American Legion. I don't think it was publicized. He did a speech a couple of weeks ago in the Peoria area that the Trib covered it. But essentially, like, he's not even using the media at this point to put himself out there to talk about his issues, right? It's one thing to not have the money to go on TV, but if you don't have the money to go on TV, go get your ass in front of the TV cameras. I just don't understand, Pat, what's happening here.
1: Yeah, I think it might not be a bad idea. They could do a press conference every Monday in the Daily Center with a different issue or a different reform agenda or different whatever. And get that kind of earned media, at least, you know, repurpose it through social media. They do have a pretty healthy social media presence. Aaron Del Mar, the lieutenant governor, is a really good one. So I agree. I don't know why.
0: Sometimes, I mean, he came on this show and blatantly lied a couple of times, which I wasn't particularly thrilled with. And they seem to have he specifically, and he's someone that I've been friendly with for years. I mean, he's made some, really disappointing, frustrating comments over the last year or so.
1: Well, you know, but back to the point, I don't know, but it just seems like right now no one's really paying attention to the governor's race. And I agree with you. In the Chicago media market, it's people are focusing on, or the media is focusing on the mayor's race. That seems to be sucking all the oxygen out of the room. So maybe it's hard for them to get that earned media. I don't know, but it is a good question. If you don't have the money, you got to drum up the earned media, and there's ways to do it. But they just don't, Darren didn't seem to want to do it.
0: I guess what would be your advice? I mean, they're not talking to me at all right now, but I'm sure they're not calling you either and saying, Pat, what should we do to infiltrate the suburbs? What should they be doing?
1: If it were me, I'd have a 10-point reform agenda. And just differentiate yourself from the Democrats on what you're going to do differently if you get elected. I mean, elections are about choices, and it's not just about we hate Pritzker. You got to present a vision and what would be different if you get elected. I think that probably would play pretty well, because I think people at the national and the local level are kind of sick of the we hate everybody. Let's talk about what we're going to do. But yeah, they're not calling me either, but if it were me, that's what I'd be doing.
0: He does have a couple of things out there, right? I mean, it's the cap property taxes at 1%, which I don't know is a particularly, you know, winnable issue. You know, it's and there was the I forget the other specific thing that he's been specifically hitting on recently, but obviously the property tax, data centers. He's taken the very populist position on data centers, right? Those are things that can get you coverage, right? Those are things that can get you some traction, I think, especially considering where the public is on those things, and especially in the suburbs. I mean, you're a suburban guy, right? You got a property tax bill. I mean, it's insane. We think it's bad in Springfield. It's insane for folks who live in the suburbs. That's a real weak point for the governor. And again, I just don't know why it feels like a social media campaign for Southern Illinois right now, that they're not actually focused on the voters that they need to capture to actually win.
1: Yeah, I would just get a red pickup truck and I'd stand on every street corner in the suburbs from now until the next 112 days and shake hands or do something to generate some kind of momentum, some kind of interest. But I agree.
0: I'm not sure. He can't be nowhere, right? And that's where he is right now. He's nowhere.
1: Well, and I mean, it's tough. It's just a very, very difficult environment for Republicans. So maybe they're doing it. I'm just not seeing it. But it just doesn't seem like, you know, at this point, we're rolling into August here, and we don't really know what the campaign's all about. And we're really voting what starts in October. So, I mean, we're not that far away from people starting to cast votes. A lot of good questions. I don't know. I'm not running the campaign. They're not obviously not calling me, like they said, they're not calling you. But it seems to me who's ever run that campaign's not doing much for the candidate insofar as getting them out or getting some press or making it just kind of seems like the same old stuff.
0: Is there a situation where Pritzker could or should be vulnerable in a run for a third term? I mean, that's when you see a lot of governors around the country run into a buzzsaw or a negative reaction from the electorate is when they're running for a third term. I haven't seen an approval number from him in the last couple of months, but the last I saw was that it went up in reaction to Pritzker's response to the ICE raids in the city of suburbs. Before that, last summer, when he was announcing his run for reelection, his numbers were underwater, right? He's not in the strongest of political positions. And there's certainly an argument out there of he has his eyes set on the White House and not on your house. So is there a lane and how would you exploit it?
1: Well, there might be a lane, but if you don't have any money, you Yep. can't exploit it. So that's point one. I think he actually, his numbers are pretty good. But the reality is, I don't think, and I've learned over the years walking doors, people sometimes don't make much of a difference, distinguish between the national and the state politics. And I've talked to some people who have been out walking doors in this neck of the woods up in the northern part of the state. And the Republican brand nationally is so bad that it's kind of tough to convince them to, hey, we're going to vote against Pritzker and vote for you because why? And I don't know what the generic poll number in Illinois for Republicans are, but it's probably pretty bad.
0: It's not good.
1: Yeah. Which is kind of sad because I do think if you really talked issue by issue for Republicans, and this is where I believe firmly their opportunities in the future, that do pretty well. But I think just right now in this cycle just gets drowned out by what we're, seeing the nonsense we see every day coming from Washington.
0: If you're a Republican donor, right, what's the incentive to even play right now in anything? I mean, and this is part of the problem that not only Bailey, but any of the other statewides that Don Tracy's having, that any legislative candidate is having, that any mayor is having, that they're trying to convince donors to play in their races when so many donors see Republicans as just a lost cause. I mean, somebody has to change that narrative at some point, right?
1: Yeah, and I think that at the state level that, Leader McComey and John Senator Kern, I think that they have a pretty good message and a pretty good story to tell about, hey, we need to get back and get some balance in the legislature. These are the things we stand for. These are the things we'll do to get elected. And these are the seats we can hold or pick up. I think that is a pretty decent argument, but I just think nationally at the governor's race, it's just tough. You have to, I've been in those donor rooms and the first thing they ask you is what's the plan? And you have to have a plan. You have to have data to back it up and you have to have candidates that are attractive and you have to be able to tell a story. I remember traveling around with Tom Cross, I think it was in 2010, when they had 20 really, really good candidates. And we had a whole, presentation about them and it was a really compelling argument and the donors loved it. But it probably starts with candidate recruitment in the future. But this is going to be a difficult cycle, yes. But I do believe 2028, there are plenty of opportunities for Republicans to raise money, get good candidates, and win some congressional races, win back some House and Senate races, and start building a team for the future, 4 years from now, in a governor's race. It's going to happen. It's just not going to happen in 2026.
0: We saw officially today the State Board of Elections ratified that it will be a three-way race for governor, only three names on the ballot, Pritzker, Bailey, and Colin Corbett, the independent. I know you're not a fan, Pat, obviously, disclosure, friend of mine, treated like any other candidate on this show. He's in the race. He's on the ballot. I don't know that the money is quite what they had said it would be at this point. But what impact does a former Republican who's a social moderate who's targeting those suburban voters that are turned off by Pritzker and Bailey? What impact does that have in this race?
1: Zero. He doesn't have enough money to get it. The message out, we got 112 days, nobody knows who he is. Quite frankly, just watching some of his social media for a guy that's supposed to be, I know he's a buddy of yours, a campaign expert, it's not very compelling. So I don't think at this point it'll have any impact unless somebody dumps $10 million in his pocket. And the reality is, former Republican, I mean, he decided to make the change after the Minnesota shootings, but I guess January 6th was okay, and the rest of the things were okay. So the thing is, the runner is an independent. You know, Republicans aren't going to vote for you because of that, and Democrats don't trust you. Plus, voters don't vote that way. They say they're independent, but they don't vote that way. I mean, what's the high watermark for that 9%? It's a long answer to short question. I'm more irritated with him for the what he did to Republican candidates that he had signed on to work for, and then knowing full well he was going to do this, took them through the primaries and then basically abandoned them. So it was just reflects more of his character than it does anything that's how he operates. But so that's my source of irritation with his whole campaign.
0: Pat Brady, former Illinois Republican Party chairman, joins us on 97.7 and 970 WMAY. Another couple of minutes here. Pat, what's the, I did my recent updated list of seats that are likely to flip and the top
1: four. Yeah, that
0: four.
1: Was nice work. I really enjoyed reading that.
0: Thank you.
1: That kind of an analysis is great because it's kind of hard to keep track of, and yet that was really good.
0: I think the top four were all Republican seats. I think a lot of which people who, you know, are on the inside, some a lot think that are Republican seats, that some of which are already gone. Really, the best Republican pickup was the Harry Benton seat, and now that he's gone, we'll see if that's still a Republican pickup. How bad could this November be for the GOP?
1: I don't think it's going to be as bad as you may think, looking at the national figures. I think people are, there's kind of the same division numerically that there always has been. I do think, and the race I'm most familiar with is Darby Hills. I think Darby Hills is going to win, and that's going to be
0: crazy. I think you're crazy when you say that. I mean, yeah. Harris won that district by 12 when she underperformed Biden by 400,000 votes statewide, and Syed is a dynamo for Democrats. I'm impressed by Hills. I think she is impressive when you've got her one-on-one, but boy, I mean, that is a real, and Democrats are going to do everything they can to win that seat, and they can drown Republicans in money.
1: Well, she's going to be well-funded. And when you actually start looking at the issues, and this is the candidate that thinks that, homeless encampments are a good idea in Barrington. She's way out of the district philosophically, you know, how that district wants to be governed. I mean, that is not, she's a Mandami or Mondami type candidate. That district is, you know, center, basically, not even center left or right, center. And once Darby can get her message out on what she's all about, I think a lot of that dynamic changes. I think that's going to be the difference, because she just doesn't fit that district at all.
0: Yeah, it'll be interesting. I mean, I think you and I disagree on what's going on in that corner, because I see Hills and McLaughlin is almost sure things for Democrats at this point.
1: Here's another thing on what Representative McLaughlin, Marty's doing. He is really, and this may be, I think there's a difference in the way campaigns are run. His social media is unbelievable, and he's hitting all the right issues up there with the Bears and the data centers and all these other things. So I think that those two seats, I think that the Republicans are going to hold. I really do.
0: I like your optimism, even though I think it's a little misguided, Pat. But all right.
1: Well, it's not the first time that I've been told by someone I'm misguided, going back to third grade. So it's all good.
0: Before I let you go, Susana Mendoza is in the race for Chicago mayor. Looks like Alexi Janulius is going to get in. I've heard sometime before petition circulation starts at the end of the month. He's now got TV ads that he's running that hardly mentions him being Secretary of State.
1: Are those statewide?
0: I, as far as I can tell, they're only running in Chicago.
1: Okay,
0: that's the best I can tell. I don't have 100% positivity in that, but according to what I can tell, it's only Chicago. I didn't think they were particularly great. He's kind of stiff on camera for a dude who has so much charisma. But is he going to run into the same issue? And Mendoza ran into that Ed Burke issue in 2019, but she was also running for reelection as comptroller as she was running for mayor, he's going to be in an even longer span where he's running for Secretary of State, albeit against a nobody Republican, and for mayor at the same time. Is he gonna face some political backlash for that?
1: I don't think so. Here's this race, is mayor's race, as it sits right now, is wide open. The more candidates get in, the more the field gets diluted, the lesser percentage you need to get to the runoff. Any candidate has a chance. You might want to tear it and say Susanna and Alexi and Brandon if he gets in, blah, blah, blah. They're the first tier. But I think, you know, Lori Lightfoot was at 4% in January, and she ended up winning handily in April. So this thing is wide, wide open, and it's going to be fascinating to see how this field finishes up developing, and you know what happens in February. So it's really tough to handicap any of this, but you know, Alexi's got a lot of money, he can do ads like that, and Susanna's everywhere, so we'll see what happens.
0: And Brandon Johnson, the worst mayor ever, is I would argue, Pat, is I don't think it's a slam dunk by any means that he wouldn't make the runoff. I think he can absolutely make the runoff.
1: You need 16 or 17% if you figure all these people get in to get to the runoff. He polls at 31% or low 30%.
0: Yeah, his numbers have significantly rebounded post ICE issues.
1: Yeah, but you know, there's going to be some split in the African American community. You know how the mayor race works. There's buckets of support you need to get. There's labor. There's downtown, you know, Ed Board business. There's Hispanic. There's African American. There's lakefront liberals. Right. Those are the four or five buckets that you got to get a couple of to win. And if he gets a big split in the African American vote, that's really going to hurt him. But then he can pick up the lakefront. The young progressives really like him. Now the business community, everybody else can't stand him, but I agree with you completely. I think right now, if I were to handicap it, I'd say he's the favorite to win.
0: And especially if there's no top tier African American candidate to dilute that vote. But
1: you got Willie Wilson,
0: not top tier.
1: Yeah, well, I like Willie. He's got a lot of money. But this Tommy Brewer, I mean, his rollout ad. I talked
0: Matt
1: to him,
0: Brewer. Matt Brewer.
1: Excuse me, Matt Brewer. Tommy Brewer. I'm going to mix it. Matt Brewer. What an impressive guy. I mean, mm-hmm. Life story and his message is a little different. Not this socialist stuff. It's like, hey, we got to take care of our people. I understand that, but that doesn't mean we have to kill business. And if he can get money, which I understand he's going to have, his rollout video is as good as anything I've seen so far. So there's just so many unknowns handicapping it right now. I think it's kind of foolish because we've seen this in the last two cycles. This thing is wide open until it's not.
0: All right, that's enough on the Chicago mayor's race. Pat Brady, former Illinois Republican Party chairman. Pat, appreciate the time as always.
1: Talk to you again soon. We'll see you. Yep, bye.
0: All right, that's Pat Brady, former Illinois Republican Party chairman. Much more coming up. 97.7 and 970 WMAY, Springfield's News and Talk.
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0: From the WMAY newsroom, I'm Mike Widmacher. The trial of a Springfield man accused of hiding his wife's body in a trash can has been continued until August. Adam Corbin is now 60. He was charged in November with concealment of a death and abuse of a corpse. Police discovered the body of his wife, Nancy, during a welfare check at their home on 11th Street. Police reports show Corbin allegedly continued to receive state funds for his wife's care after her death. Judge John Madonia granted a defense motion on Monday to continue the case until August 10th. Corbin is in the Sangamon County Jail. Illinois State Police said two teenagers were arrested for fatally shooting five people from the same family during the weekend in East St. Louis. ISP arrested the 15-year-old and 16-year-old on Sunday after forcibly stopping their vehicle. Investigators said the family members ranged in age from 21 to 74 and were shot at several locations in the East St. Louis area. The price for a gallon of regular unleaded gas in Illinois has gone back over $4 a gallon. According to AAA, the average price for a gallon of gas in Illinois stands at $4.06 a gallon. That is up from $3.97 a gallon last week. In Sangamon County specifically, the average price for a gallon of gas stands at $3.95 a gallon, which is up from $3.78 a gallon last week. The national average stands at $3.85 a gallon. For more news, visit WMAY.com.
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1: Here's your News Channel 20 storm team forecast with meteorologist Cheryl Lemke.
2: Another round of heat and humidity for central Illinois. Tonight, mostly clear with light winds and some patchy fog possible with overnight lows around 70. For Wednesday, after some patchy morning fog, look for lots of sunshine and more typical summertime heat with highs around 92, but feeling like 100. And for Thursday, more of the same. But there may be a stray pop-up shower or isolated thunderstorm in the afternoon, with highs topping out around 92, but again feeling like the century mark. With your News Channel 20 Storm Team forecast, I'm Chief Meteorologist Cheryl Lemke.
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1: It's our pleasure to welcome Will Salatin, who's a writer for The Bulwark. He's with Slate for like 20 years. Just Google this now. Will's great piece called The Corruption of Lindsey Graham from a few years ago. It's long. You're going to need to take time to read it. It's great stuff. Will Salatin, good afternoon. How are you?
9: Good. Thanks, Patrick.
1: Thanks for taking some time. So, and we have a Will as well, our 4-year-old. So, you know, you're in good company.
9: Good. Yeah.
1: So, all right. What's the top line, on Lindsey Graham's, legacy, tombstone, et cetera?
9: Well, as you point out, there are some good things in Lindsey Graham's career. And whenever someone dies, you will hear the best about them and what they accomplished in their career. And Lindsey Graham certainly has a lot to be proud of in the foreign policy area. But domestically, for the last 10 years, since the time that Donald Trump emerged as a political force, Lindsey Graham capitulated, collaborated, and corrupted himself to rationalize everything Donald Trump did. And these are offenses that almost everyone should agree on. They are violations of or betrayals of the constitutional system in America, usurpations of congressional authority, runaway executive power, many, many abuses of office, flagrant corruption, firing an FBI director who was investigating the administration and so forth. And basically, Lindsey Graham excused whatever he needed to excuse to defend Donald Trump. And the best you could say about Lindsey was that he did this in order to curry favor with Trump to get foreign policy changes that he believed in. But other people will have to decide for themselves whether that justifies what he did in this country. I think it does not.
1: You talk about his corruption, though, right? We've been talking about a state representative here in our state last week that got indicted for taking kickbacks on state grants. I mean, that's legitimate corruption. That's legitimate profiting. Did Graham do anything else than look away at Trump's badness? I mean, every Republican is doing that at this point.
9: There are certainly financial questions about Donald Trump. For example, exempting himself from all IRS investigations is an obvious financial corruption, and there's lots of personal things too. But Donald Trump stands alone in many respects. No other president declared an emergency to usurp the power of Congress over spending. That is just a flagrant violation of the Constitution. No other president attempted a virtual coup in this country of denying the results of an election and marshaling his supporters to march on the Capitol, leading to a riot, leading to the deaths of police officers. That is in a category all by itself.
1: No. And certainly I'm not excusing that. I mean, this, anyone who knows, this is not a Trump friendly zone on this on this show. But Graham didn't do those things, and all of the Republicans at this point in Congress, even the ones that guys like Mike Bost and Darren LaHood that I've known for decades have turned blind eyes or defended this stuff. I mean, what really sets Graham apart here when we talk about his turning a blind eye to these things?
9: So I don't actually think that Graham is distinct from other Republicans, and that many of them obviously rationalized or looked away from these offenses. The reason that I wrote about Graham was not, in fact, it was explicitly not because he was distinctive. It was because he was representative of the phenomenon that was going on elsewhere. And the reason why I chose him over anyone else was that he, along the way, explained himself. You know, other people like Marco Rubio, they kept their head down. They didn't talk when they quietly moved the goalposts to excuse something of Trump's. But Lindsey Graham talked a lot. He would go on TV, he would go on radio, and he would explain himself. And each time, he would have to justify why he was saying, for example, he said that Jim Comey, the FBI director, was a great guy, a straight arrow, you know, a good public servant. And then when Donald Trump fired Comey and it turned out that Comey had documented Trump's attempts to corrupt him, Graham had to change his story. And so you can track how Lindsey Graham changed his description of Jim Comey to a partisan hack in order to excuse Trump. And that's essentially why I chose Graham.
1: It also always goes back to what he said about Trump. Right. The May 3rd, 2016 tweet. I think we were still calling them tweets back then. If we nominate Trump, we will get destroyed and we will deserve it. Right. I mean, that it was a harbinger of what was going to happen to the Republican Party. Even though Trump won the election, the Republican Party has been destroyed. And he just threw himself overboard with the rest of Republicans, even after coming out and saying at times that nominating Trump is bad, that Trump is a problem. I mean, he hated Trump in 2015 and into 2016. It was essentially Trump and Cruz who Graham had said publicly he hated both of them, and then he got right back in line. I mean, is that just a was that just a moth to a flame? Was that just a guy trying to find a place of power? What led to that flip?
9: Well, it's a number of things, but I'll just pick one of them. Lindsey Graham said that Donald Trump was evil, that he was a barbarian, that he, in many ways, and no one was a stronger critic morally of Donald Trump than Lindsey Graham in 2015. And Lindsey Graham said, because Donald Trump was wrong and un-American, Americans would reject him. Trump would lose the race for the Republican nomination. And then he would lose, if he won that, he would lose the presidency. And Graham was wrong. Trump won the nomination and then he won the presidency. And Lindsey Graham rationalized to himself that because Americans had chosen Donald Trump, that he, Graham, was wrong, had been wrong about Trump, and that maybe he wasn't such a bad guy, and this is what Americans wanted, so I'll go along with it, and it must be the right thing. I don't actually believe, Patrick, that that's what Lindsey Graham thought, but he talked himself into it, and we all know people in our lives who talk themselves into something that they previously said was morally wrong, and that's what happened to the Republican Party and to Graham in particular.
1: It's interesting because I don't know how he and maybe I'm completely off my rocker here, but in a Trump White House and a Trump 2.0 administration that has been essentially pro-Russian and anti-Ukraine, right? I don't think I'm out of line saying that. Graham was one of the voices in the Republican Party that remained as a strong Ukraine supporter. I mean, he sounded more like Biden than Trump when it came to Ukraine, and had continued to be a Putin antagonist when it seems as if Donald Trump just wants to be Vladimir Putin's best friend. Did Graham have any role in softening the White House aggressiveness toward Ukraine, or keeping him at a distance from Putin at all? Was he able to use that access all the time he was on the golf course with Trump? Was he able to use that to help our response to our ally?
9: Yes, I absolutely think he did. I mean, I'm very critical of Lindsey Graham, and the book that I wrote was very critical of him. But I say in there, and I think it's important for critics of Graham to understand, it's not true that he believed in nothing. He believed very deeply in the foreign policy issues, and Ukraine has become prime among them. And if you look at Donald Trump's evolution from, say, the 2024 Republican National Convention to today, he has definitely moved in a direction more sympathetic to Ukraine. Now, he still talks to Vladimir Putin on the phone, and Putin obviously is able to influence him. Donald Trump still says things like that Putin wants peace, even as Putin is literally bombing Kyiv. But Lindsey Graham has definitely moved him. In fact, a very good illustration, Lindsey Graham had just flown back from Ukraine when he died. And he calls up Trump on the phone, and Trump has gone around telling everyone this story. But when Trump tells the story, it is that Lindsey Graham called him after just returning and said, I'm going to help you with the SAVE Act, Mr. President, help him with the voter identification bill, because that's how Graham did his lobbying. He gave Trump what he wanted domestically, and he emphasized that while at the same time he was subtly lobbying Trump to evolve in the direction of supporting Ukraine and, of course, in the direction of more military action against Iran. And Venezuela probably too.
1: Will Salatin of the Bulwark joins us here on 97.7 and 970 WMAY. Well, let's go back a little bit, because when Graham ran for president in 2016, everyone kind of rolled their eyes. I was one of them. He's always been kind of an interesting figure in DC. He was always very funny and clever, and you know, was seen as a workhorse on foreign policy issues, but wasn't really somebody that felt like he was going to really gin up a real coalition to put together a Republican campaign for president. And that was even before we saw what Donald Trump did to the Republican electorate. But as you saw that campaign devolve and those debates that were just disgusting clown shows, Graham was kind of the only one up there at points, especially on foreign policy, that made a little bit of sense. I mean, it was interesting to see that maybe he was a little more serious on these things than maybe we gave him credit for.
9: Yeah, I think that's true. If you watch those debates, Graham was in many ways the most substantive, and he got relegated. There were, what, 18 candidates? I can't remember how many candidates. There was something like that. And so he got relegated to the second tier debates, what they called the kids table. But he wasn't the kid. That was the adults table. That was where, you know, you could actually hear somebody talk substantively about the foreign affairs events in the world. And it's sort of, you know, it's kind of a tragedy that he didn't find a market for that. And I was saying to you before about, like, he decided America wanted Trump. Well, the negative side of that, unfortunately, is Lindsey Graham came away thinking, well, I'm never going to be president. I'm not going to be able to get people to support me on the basis of this substance. So I'm going to try to work behind the scenes to persuade policymakers, somebody like Trump, to go my way on the substance on those issues. But I'm not going to be able to. He just didn't connect with the public about that. I wish that things had gone better for him so that he would have had more faith in the electorate instead of deciding that what the electorate wanted was Donald Trump.
1: That's Will Salatin, a writer for The Bulwark, who wrote a great piece on Lindsey Graham, who passed away over the weekend and was a really interesting figure in our politics. And thought it was an interesting conversation with him yesterday. More coming up, 97.7 and 970 WMAY, Springfield's News and Talk.

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11: All right, getting ready to call it a day for this Tuesday. Scheduled to talk to U.S. Senator Tammy Duckworth tomorrow. We'll see if that pans out. Nice to see her hanging out with the little guys in local media. The little guys. It was a weird thing this morning to see two members of the Supreme Court testifying before Congress, arguing that the court needs more money, including $14 million for security measures. Barrett, a conservative nominated by President Trump, Kagan, a liberal nominated by President Obama. But both seemed concerned about the rising threats of violence, not only the high court, but towards members of the judiciary in general. Coney Barrett has been specifically targeted following her ruling on birthright citizenship last month. Tells you something about our politics today. When a Supreme Court justice is getting swatted at her house. Thanks to our guest, Dan Petrella, Bill Enyart and Pat Brady will try and do better tomorrow on 97.7 and 970 WMAY Springfield's News and Talk.
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13: ABC News, I'm Michelle Franzen. Homeland Security Secretary Mark Wayne Mullen has temporarily halted vehicle stops by federal law enforcement. It follows the two recent fatal shootings involving immigration officers in Texas and Maine. ABC's Victor Okendo has more.
14: At least nine people have been killed during immigration enforcement operations under the second Trump administration. At least five of them fatally shot, including U.S. citizens Alex Preddy and Renee Good, earlier this year in Minneapolis.
13: Escalations in the Middle East continuing between the U.S. and Iran. The U.S. military confirming it's carrying out another round of strikes. The naval blockade by the U.S. resuming in the Strait of Hormuz. On the Senate floor today,
15: of the office on which you are about
13: to enter, a swearing-in ceremony for Darlene Graham, the sister of the late Senator Lindsey Graham, now the interim senator of South Carolina. She'll finish out her brother's term, which ends in January. And Philadelphia hosting tonight's All-Star Game, a showcase of MLB's best players and fan favorites. This is ABC News. One of the most popular minivans on the road, now the subject of a new investigation by the Federal Traffic Safety Administration.
16: NHTSA has opened a new probe into the airbags on the Honda Odyssey. The agency says airbags can deploy while the vans are in motion, leading to injuries, and that this could affect more than 800,000 Odysseys made between 2010 and 2017. NHTSA says they're currently conducting a technical review.
13: ABC's Mike DeBusky, a major airline looking to streamline its bottom line and also offer a new perk.
17: United's offering Economy Plus seats, a row with the middle seat blocked out. It'll be available on the new Airbus A321 XLR. Passengers will have access to a shared table that runs across the middle seat. The airline touts extra elbow room. There's also another motivation. By not selling these seats in these rows, United will not need to add a fifth flight attendant to these flights.
13: ABC's Brian Clark, Michelle Franz, and ABC News.
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18: From the WMAY newsroom, I'm Mike Windmacher. The average price for a gallon of regular unleaded gas in Illinois has gone back over $4 a gallon. According to AAA, the average price for a gallon of gas in Illinois stands at $4.06 a gallon. That's up from $3.97 a gallon last week. In Sangamon County specifically, the average price for a gallon of gas stands at $3.95 a gallon, which is up from $3.78 a gallon last week. The national average stands at $3.85 a gallon. The trial of a Springfield man accused of hiding his wife's body in a trash can has been continued until August. Adam Corbin is now 60. He was charged in November with concealment of a death and abuse of a corpse. Police discovered the body of his wife, Nancy, during a welfare check at their home on 11th Street. Police reports show Corbin allegedly continued to receive state funds for his wife's care after her death. Judge John Madonia granted a defense motion on Monday to continue the case until August 10th. Corbin is in the Sangamon County Jail. For more news, visit WMAY.com.
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1: Thunderstorms both days. I'm meteorologist Kara Foster on 97.7 and 970 WMAY, Springfield's News and Talk. 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

0: Welcome back to the Ramsey Show in the Fairwinds Credit Union studio. Rachel is in Cleveland, Ohio. Hi, Rachel. How are you?
1: Good. How are you?
0: Better than I deserve. What's up?
1: So I am 33 years old. I've been married for a year, and we just actually had our first son almost 3 months ago. He'll be 3 months on Thursday. But I've always had a dream pretty much since I was, like, in my early 20s. I've always been, like, super obsessed with, like, houses and home decor and design. And I've always had a dream of, like, flipping a house, but it's always felt like I know it's bigger than just, like, going out and buying a house and flipping it and then selling it and it being super easy. So just kind of been trying to figure out, like, how do I go about doing this and whether or not it's, like, one of those crazy dreams you just need to kind of forget about or if it's something to go after. My husband's kind of like, if this is something you want to do, then, like, let's see a plan, like, get something on paper of how, like, financially we're going to do this and, like, let's go from there. So I'm kind of, like, curious just from your perspective, like, any tips? Because I feel like if I don't do it now, I probably will just, like, never do it because we want more kids and whatnot.
0: That's a dumb reason to do it. Like, I'll never do it if I don't do it now. That tells me you're getting ready to do something dumb. Don't do something dumb,
1: well,
0: okay? I want you to flip a house, but I don't want you to do it in some crazy manner because you feel like some clock is ticking that doesn't exist.
2: Yeah, your life is not over just because you have kids. You have less time, but
1: yeah,
2: your life is not over.
1: Yeah, and it's not like that. I mean, I said that I want to do it before I'm 40. Like,
0: well, I don't care.
1: If I had to pick a time,
0: I want to do it when it's smart to do it. Yeah. I love the idea of flipping houses, okay? I used to do it for a living, and I made really good money doing it, and I went completely bankrupt doing it because I borrowed too much money. So I've done about 2,000 real estate transactions in my life, so I actually do know how to do it.
1: Right.
0: And I would suggest that you do save up your money and do a flip, and I can give you some guidance on how to do that, okay? But don't use any of the things that you just outlined as reasons for doing it. It just sounds like a fun idea. I want to save up some money, and I want to do it when I can do it with wisdom. Now, number one, you have to pay cash.
1: And that's the thing. We have a lot. We have really good savings. We both do really well.
0: What is really good savings?
1: Well, I think it's good. But we have $160,000 in savings.
0: You have how much?
1: And then we both.
2: $160,000.
0: Okay. All right. And so if you picked out a house to buy for $100,000 to flip and you pay cash for it, that's step one. Okay.
1: Mm-hmm.
0: And you leave the rest of your savings alone. So set yourself a budget with that. The second thing then is the money on a flip is nothing is done like it's done on television. The stuff you see on television, the fix this house up crap, and this little couple's doing a house and they do a renovation and that's a bunch of crap. Okay, there is no reality in reality TV. All right. So the way you really make money on a deal is you're going to buy the house at 70%, maybe 75% of value minus repairs. If you don't, you're going to lose money on it.
1: Yeah.
0: Because when you put a house for sale at

0: 100% of value. 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And if you have 86% of value in it, you didn't make any money on the flip. So you need to be down in the 70s, probably around 70% minus repairs. So let's just use a $100,000 house as an example. That's hard to find, but makes the math easy.
1: I know.
0: So that means if you bought a $100,000 house in value, you're going to buy it for $70,000. If it needs $10,000 in repairs, you're going to buy it for $60,000. Or you're not going to buy it.
1: I know. That almost seems like...
0: Welcome to reality.
1: I know. We bought our first house last year, and so we actually have been able to save up this $160,000 a year because we did use like a big chunk of our savings at that time to buy our
0: house.
1: If
0: you want to do a flip as a romance move, I can't help you. If you want to do a flip as a business, I just gave you the formula.
2: What about the work? Are you thinking that you're doing the work, or are you thinking about hiring someone to do the work?
1: See, I would want to hire someone, and I'm actually meeting with a gal who, she actually flipped our house. Our house was a flip, a remodel. And so I'm meeting with her tomorrow to kind of also pick her brain because, it's almost like it feels like we would need more, like, money, too, because especially, like you said, like, finding a house with $100,000 is very...
0: I think you buy a nice little $150,000 house, and you buy it for $100,000. And you put $100,000 cash, and you do a little bit of work to it, and you flip it, and you make $10,000 or $15,000, $20,000 on it, and that means you did a good deal.
1: Like, you make it sound so easy, and I think what I get so nervous, and my husband is like, that's like our savings for like our kids, and like
0: good.
1: It's scary
0: I want
1: to,
0: you
1: like,
0: to be nervous.
1: Do that.
0: Nervous
1: exactly.
0: Is good.
1: Like, that's a lot of money.
0: The first time you drive a $10,000 car, it's good to be nervous if you don't know how to drive a car because you'll wreck it otherwise. It's good.
1: I know, and that's why I haven't done it forever. It's always felt scary.
0: The hardest part of the whole thing, Rachel, it is buying the deal.
1: Yeah.
0: You're going to look at 50 to 100 deals before you actually buy one. You're going
1: to
0: get sick of looking at houses. But if you pay too much, you're going to take your money and turn it into less money, not more money.
1: Yeah, I think I need to also make sure I'm looking at the, like you were saying, like the cost of what I should be looking at. I stalk realtor.com for fun every day, but I definitely don't look at $150,000 houses. So I think I need to.
0: It's all you got. You don't have that much money.
1: Mm-hmm. I know.
2: You probably need to be looking at them in person, no?
0: Yeah. Yeah, you can stalk them, and then you go look. And then if you see one that's a possibility, you go look at it in person. And what you want to buy is not something that has structural damage or some kind of historic rehab. You want something that needs just carpet and paint.
1: Right.
0: You need some new bushes.
1: The contractors, so you don't get screwed. It's just
0: The less work, the less work you do, the higher the probability you're going to make money.
2: So what you're saying,
1: but to
2: Dave,
1: your point, it's like taking the first step.
0: Yeah, you got to go find a deal.
2: And because I want to help her out because the money is not made on making tons and tons of changes to the house. The money's made on buying it
0: at a deal.
2: At a deal. And then the rest
0: all
2: of it.
0: All money in real estate is made at the buy.
2: Yeah. So she's not making structural changes. She's not gutting stuff. She's doing the bare minimum to get in and get out.
0: Anybody that does any kind of thing on a television show, whatever they did, do the opposite.
2: Yes.
0: Because that's bullcrap.
2: It's like, I'm going to paint it. I'm going to change out the carpet and
0: I want to be
2: buff
0: so.
2: Up the floors.
0: I want this to be so freaking boring.
2: Yeah.
0: There's no like, woo-hoo-hoo, I got to be a decorator. Mm-hmm. No, don't be doing that crap, okay? Run a coat of paint through it, clean it up, change out the dishwasher, mow the grass, tear out the bushes, you know, seal the driveway, put the thing on the market, make some money.
2: Flipping a house is different than being an interior designer.
0: It's different than being on a reality TV show.

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0: Speaking of real estate, if you put your house on the market with a real estate agent that doesn't know what they're doing, or you buy a home with a real estate agent that doesn't know what they're doing because they're brand new, and or they don't sell but two houses a year, you could lose tens of thousands of dollars. We had a call like last week, week before last, a guy called in. His mother-in-law sold her house for $330,000, and the appraisal came back at $375,000.
1: Oh.
0: And I'm like, he's like, what do we do? 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
0: Didn't know what they were doing. 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Or click the link in the description if you're listening on the podcast or on YouTube. Roy is in San Antonio. Hi, Roy. How are you?
2: Hey, Dave.
0: What's up?
2: I am. I just had a quick question. So I've known about you for a while. I got out of debt myself. A lot of my friends know me. I talk about getting out of debt, not doing credit cards, not taking loans a lot. I started dating a woman about 6 months ago. She's seen my lifestyle, and slowly I've gotten her on board. She shared with me how much debt she has. And when she looks at my life, I am able to live a little bit better, and she wants to live that same kind of life. So my question is, how do I approach the gazelle intensity to her without scaring her off? I think that's the only thing that she never saw that part of me. A lot of people didn't, where, you know, I wasn't eating out and I was working my butt off and, you know, everything that you teach in that sense.
1: So you want to explain to her that the only way for her to get what you have is for her to be gazelle intense. But
2: yes,
1: you think that if you tell her that, well, let's start by explaining gazelle intensity, because I feel like that's a deep cut if you're listening for the first time. Dave,
0: it comes from Proverbs, and it says to deliver, if you found yourself in debt, to deliver yourself like the gazelle from the hand of the hunter. And the primary predator of the gazelle is the cheetah, which is the fastest mammal on dry land, 0 to 68 miles an hour in 4 leaps. And yet the cheetah does not kill the gazelle but 1 in 19 chases, because the gazelle's trying to stay alive and the cheetah's just trying to have lunch. And so even though the gazelle is not faster, it has a desire to stay alive and running for its life. And that's gazelle intensity. That's where we use that phrase. And so, you know, if you're going to run, if you're going to get out of debt, you have to run for your life. And that's what Roy did, and that's what he's trying to get her to do. Now, the reason Roy did it, the reason I did it, the reason you and Sam did it, the reason we ran with great intensity, an intensity that the culture does not understand. They think you've lost your mind.
1: No, they don't understand it.
0: It is because we believed it would work, and we believed nothing else would work.
1: Yeah, we knew what was at stake.
0: Yeah, and so we didn't want to be lunch. We wanted to avoid death. And so, you know, we've been screwed by the banks. We've been screwed by the car companies. We've been screwed by the credit cards. We've been screwed by the student loans. And we're like, we don't want to be screwed anymore. We're going to get away from this system that is broken and that is set out to take down the consumer. And so we ran like our hair was on fire to get away from it and sacrificed deeply because we wanted to be out of debt so badly so that we could live the good life that Roy is living. So I guess the way you describe it to her is you say, if you really want out, If you really want to go from where you are to the good life, I can show you how, but the sad news is it's going to be painful.
1: And you can't manufacture the intensity for her, by the way. I'm just letting you know.
0: Yeah.
1: There's something that has to be inside of her. You can tell her all about it, but there's, for everybody, there's a catalyst. There's a moment that happens. You can call it an I've had it moment. There's that moment that you say, and I'm sure you said it too, Roy, never again. And my guess is she's probably going to have that moment for herself. Mm-hmm. And that's when it's going to click in.
0: But it can be manufactured. You can just look at your situation and go, I don't want this. I want that. And so I'm going to be willing to pay the price. That's an I've had it moment.
1: Yeah.
0: It doesn't have to be bankruptcy. It doesn't have to be huge amounts of debt.
1: Right.
0: It just has to be I'm sick and tired of being sick and tired. So, I mean, you can hire a personal trainer, and the only thing they're going to show you is how to be in pain.
2: Yeah.
0: You know, they're not going to show you anything else because there's no other methodology that works. 100% of muscle growth is happened by fibers being torn down called pain, lactic acid and fiber tear. That's where muscle growth comes from. And so you just don't get muscle without lactic acid and fiber. And that's painful and sweaty. And guess what? Getting out of debt is painful and sweaty, but it builds muscles. It builds financial muscles. And so, you know, I just talked to her about that. And if she's not mature enough to have a conversation about, you know, a personal trainer is not a pleasant thing, but the result is pleasant. The process is unpleasant to get to the pleasant result. Then this is not a woman. This is a little girl.
2: Well, she's had her moment probably about 2 months ago. She lost her job for 4 days, and she ended up getting it back, but that 4 days was brutal for her. And I told her that, you know, normally like, we're supposed to have a 3 to 6 month emergency fund. And I was like, girl, like, it was 4 days, and you thought that you were going to be homeless. And I think that that was her point where she realized that she needed a change. And I've always told her, like, imagine your life without a car payment and credit cards.
0: Yeah, well, what does she say then?
2: She says that she thinks about it nearly every night. And I was like, I used to be like that too. I remember those days. And now I live those days, and it's great. You know, it's
0: so
2: like
0: I can show you how.
2: $1,500 a month.
0: I can show you how, but it's going to be unpleasant.
2: Uh-huh.
0: I mean, because it is unpleasant, isn't it?
2: Mm-hmm. Yeah, yeah, no, it was. And, you know, we do our little.
0: But the only thing is, it's worth it.
1: It is worth it.
0: That's the only thing. Uh-huh. It's worth it. To be able to script down on the stage and scream, I'm debt free. It's an unpleasant process to get there, but no one has ever told me they wish they didn't do it once they win.
1: Yeah. And by the way, a lot of people can learn from what your girlfriend is going through. If you're listening, all you have to do is stop. And I remember in the Total Money Makeover, I had the workbook edition. It had you go through, there's pages and pages of questions and workbook you filled in. But one of the questions that I remember was a catalyst for Sam and I is what would happen if you didn't get your next check?
0: Mm-hmm.
1: And that's the question that if you ask yourself, what happens if I don't get my check on the 15th? What happens if I don't get my check on the 30th? That right there will reveal a lot. Would you have to use a credit card? Would you have to borrow money from friends or family? Would you be late on rent or your mortgage?
0: He said homeless. He said she was worried about being homeless for 4 days.
1: And that's the truth for so many Americans.
0: You're walking along the edge of the cliff. Get back from the edge. And the way you get back from the edge is unpleasant, but it's worth it.
1: Mm.
0: So I think that's how you talk to her about it, is like a grown-up. It's like if I sit down with a personal trainer and they go, this is going to be easy. There's no pain involved. I have a personal trainer that's a liar.
1: Yeah, give me my money back.
0: Yeah, because I know it's not going to work. You know, you go into PT and they go, you're going to feel no pain in physical therapy after this operation. All I'm going to have scar tissue then because you're not going to stretch where we need to stretch.
1: Right.

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1: From the WMAY newsroom, I'm Mike Widmacher. Governor J.B. Pritzker signed 31 new laws on Friday, including bills banning certain ingredients from cosmetics and correcting the state's property tax laws. Senate Bill 3341 allows minors receive birth control without permission from their parents or another adult. Half the states now allow minors to access birth control on their own. House Bill 3409 bans manufacturing and selling cosmetic products with 11 different ingredients that are considered harmful substances or forever chemicals. Another measure brings the state into compliance with a 2023 Supreme Court decision that regulates property tax debt sales. Now, if a homeowner has their property seized and sold for failing to pay debt, they'll receive any surplus funds left over from the auction. Another bill prohibits school administrators from using artificial intelligence to evaluate teachers. Likewise, teachers also cannot use AI to meet performance requirements. Monday night, the Macomb City Council decided to keep its police department open for now. The decision had to be made due to the abrupt resignation of the former chief, Aaron Land, on July 1st. In the interim, Macomb's rely on Montgomery County Sheriff's Office and other agencies to help fill the gaps. The State Officers Electoral Board of the Illinois State Board of Elections officially certified Colin Corbett's place on the November ballot as an independent for governor on Monday. Corbett released a statement saying, quote, now voters will have a mainstream common sense option for Illinois governor when they go to the polls. And independents, disaffected Republicans and Democrats and Illinoisans who have given up on voting have a reason to go to the polls. For more news, visit WMAY.com.
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11: Here's your updated News Channel 20 Storm Team forecast. Clear skies tonight with a low of 71. Easterly winds around 5 miles per hour. Ample sunshine expected. Tomorrow, high temperatures reach up to 92. Tomorrow night, 73. Temps above average Thursday and Friday with highs in the low 90s. Thunderstorms both days. I'm meteorologist Kara Foster on 97.7 and 970 WMAY, Springfield's news and talk. Right now, 87.
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0: Cora is in Atlanta. Hi, Cora. Welcome to the Ramsey Show.
1: Hi, Mr. Dave. Thank you so much.
0: Sure. Thank you. How can we help?
1: Okay. So me and my husband are 23 years old, and we make about $70,000 a year, and we're currently on baby step number two. We've paid off $12,000 in debt, and we have about 10 more to go. And we're supposed to pay it off by, like, January, I think, according to our Every Dollar app, like, January, not this year, but next year.
2: $10,000?
1: Yes, $10,000, yes.
0: Why would it take 18 months to pay off $10,000?
1: I guess because we're not hitting it hard enough.
0: I guess.
1: I mean,
0: how much have you paid off so far? $10,000 so far, right?
1: We paid $12,000.
0: And how long did that take you?
1: That took us about 13 months, but we just also had a baby, so we kind of went stork mode.
0: So y'all don't make a lot of money?
1: No, we do not.
0: What do you make?
1: We make about $70,000 a
0: year. Oh, you
1: told
0: me that. That's right.
1: We're comfortable.
0: You told me that. I'm sorry.
1: I mean,
0: huh?
1: We're definitely.
0: I would have thought you'd have paid off $10,000 in like 6 months, making 70.
2: Yeah, especially if you pick up extra work, especially your husband.
1: Well, we originally were not in debt when we got married, but we had some medical debt hit. So we, like, had that happen, and then we got pregnant. So it's just kind of been, like, a little bit of one thing after the other, but we're trying to hit it as hard as we can.
0: Yeah, okay.
2: What's your question?
1: I was just wondering, since this past year, you know, with paying off debt and everything, but I think I know the answer now, but I do have some inheritance money that has just been, like, left alone for some years now. And I just wanted to know, is it smart to maybe pay off the rest of our debt so we can move to baby step number three?
0: How much do you have in inheritance money?
1: $50,000.
0: Write a check today and be debt free.
1: Oh, I just didn't want to rush through it and, like, not learn the learning lesson.
0: Oh, I'm not worried about that. Write a check today and be debt-free, and then learn your lesson.
1: Oh, okay.
0: But don't ever go back in debt again.
1: Oh, no.
0: Who left you the $50,000?
1: Well, my grandma left me $15,000, and then I put it in investments.
0: Okay. So here's the way I would think about it if I were you.
1: Okay.
0: If you ever borrow money again, you are dishonoring your grandmother.
1: I know. Mm-hmm. Yeah.
0: So you have to be on a budget. You have to build your emergency fund, and no whining and no excuses and no reasons for going into debt.
1: Yes, sir.
0: We needed a car. Wah. You save up and pay for it. We wanted to go on vacation. Wah. I've always dreamed of doing wah. No. No. Okay?
1: Yeah.
0: That's
1: right.
0: Dishonoring to your grandmother. You're going to pay cash for it like a grown-up person that has a baby. Like a huge adult, okay? And, if you can't commit to that emotionally, both you and your husband look at each other in the eye and pinky swear and spit shake, we cut up all the credit cards.
1: We don't have any credit cards.
0: Borrow money again for anything.
1: Yes,
0: if you're willing to say that, then I would write a check today out of the inheritance and be debt free.
1: Oh, my goodness. Wow, this is so exciting. Yeah, we don't, but all of our debt is medical debt. So we do not do that. We did not want to go into debt.
0: Okay, so now you have an emergency fund for medical debt.
2: Yeah, let's start saving that up, because if it was from the baby, we want to make sure that we don't get ourselves in that situation again coming up.
0: Ever. We have an emergency fund for medical. We have a budget. We live on less than we make. We save up and pay for Christmas and cars.
2: Yes.
0: We save up for trips. We don't go into debt. We don't go into debt. We have money for surprises called emergencies. We don't go into debt. If you get this drilled into your head, then you can be very wealthy someday, because you're starting young at 23. That's the wisdom of this. Roman's in San Diego. Hi, Roman. How are you?
3: Hey, Dave. How are you?
0: Better than I deserve. What's up?
3: First of all, it's really nice to be talking to you. I've been listening to you for maybe since I was 16. I'm 22 years old right now.
0: Wow.
3: My question is less about myself, and it's more about how I can help my parents and give back to them. They put me through college. They bought me my first car, all that good stuff. Same with the rest of my siblings. And I was recently made aware that we actually have about, or I guess they actually have about $40,000 worth of deferred payments on the mortgage for the house that I grew up in.
0: Why?
3: And I guess I think they had some sort of modification back in the, I honestly don't know the details about it, but it was decades ago, and I just want to help them with that.
0: How? You're 22.
3: I think I want to play, like, I want to act maybe as, like, a financial coach, maybe, like, walk them through how they can take care of it. What I don't want them to do is to have to refinance, because it's due in 10 years. So my initial thought process was to open a high-yield savings account, but then I'm thinking, you know, it's 10 years.
0: Why are they going to listen to a 22-year-old son?
2: Did they ask?
3: No, but I just want to take the initiative to be able to help them with something. Since
2: How'd you find out about it?
3: I don't remember the exact details, but it came across maybe last year.
0: Okay. Well, yeah. Number one, Raman, I appreciate your heart. And thank you for being a young man who cares about his parents. It's very unusual for parents to be willing to take the advice of their 22-year-old son on financial matters. It's mm-hmm. called the powdered butt syndrome. Once someone has powdered your butt, they don't want your advice on money or sex. Mm-hmm. And that's generally it. So until they get very old and you become very rich and you're 55 and they're 80, and they're broke and you're a multimillionaire, then they might take your advice, but probably not today. If they would take your advice, what I would tell them to do is the opposite of what you were thinking, and that is I would go refinance that mortgage right now. If their credit is good today and they're able to refinance today, even if it's a higher interest rate, I would refinance now instead of waiting on this balloon to come bearing down on them like a train through a tunnel. Those things come, and they come at you fast. And then all of a sudden, it's the day that your dad loses his job is the day he thought he was going to refinance or do whatever on his payments. So if I have a bunch of deferred payments on some kind of a modification thing from 2008 or whatever it was, and that stuff's laying around, hovering like a monster in the closet, I'm going to put him out of his misery and go get a 15-year fixed-rate loan. And at, you know, about 5.5% right now, 5.75%, and I'm going to get rid of the balloon. Period. That's simple. And then if you want to work the baby steps, you can work towards getting your house paid off, and that's what they should do. But I don't know. It'll be a very unusual day that they're going to do what you tell them to do.
2: Yeah, especially if you're not a homeowner, then it's just everything that you say to them is just going to sound like a theory that you heard somewhere. Versus something you really know what you're talking about. Mm.
0: I do appreciate your caring for them, but I don't think you're going to be able to coach them. I'll be shocked if you can. Not many people in our families come to us for financial advice.
2: Right. Yeah. And the hard part is when you know you can help, you just have to kind of be quiet and just let it play out.
0: Yep. They're not gonna do it. So yeah. But if they're smart, if they call me on the radio, on the podcast, I would tell them refinance it right now. Oh, the interest rate's higher. I don't care. I'd get rid of this. Represents extreme risk
2: and stress. Oh my goodness, to know
0: it's
2: that
0: a
2: that's
0: monster
2: be
0: in the closet.
2: Yes.
0: I'm afraid to open the closet.

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0: Our scripture of the day, Proverbs 15:22, plans fail for lack of counsel, but with many advisors they succeed. Henry Ford said, most people get ahead during the time that others waste.
1: Oof. Wow.
0: Oof.
1: That's a good one.
0: Used to work with a guy. He said, work while other people sleep.
1: Yeah.
0: Pray while other people sleep.
1: That's a good word.
0: Read while other people sleep. Yeah.
1: Or while other people watch TV.
0: Oh. Throw a brick through your TV. What was it Ziegler said? He said, rich people have big libraries. Poor people have big TVs.
1: That's good. Yeah. I have both. What does that say?
0: I actually do, too. So there you go. All right. Mary is in San Antonio, Texas. Hi, Mary. How are you?
2: Hi. I'm doing well. Thank you for taking my call.
0: Sure. What's up?
2: Hey, I just had a question. I think I just wanted a second and third opinion about the possibility of me taking a different job with a different company. My line of work is something that I've heard you on the show say negative things about, but I am
1: underwater
2: a property
1: puppetry.
2: Manager. I manage. No, not that bad, okay? I'm a property manager for homeowners associations, and I currently work for a company, and I have a total of 9 communities in my portfolio. And a few months ago, I put my, updated resume up on, a website, and an acquisitions team member from a different company contacted me late last week. And I've had a total of 2 interviews with them, and I'm going to have a third tomorrow. And they are really excited about my experience and what I've done to educate myself and get certain designations in my line of work. But I just, it's going to be a significant increase for myself. I am on baby step number 2. I have stopped investing in my Roth IRA in order to pay off debt. I had a total of $58,000 of consumer debt.
0: So what do you make today?
2: I make about $67,000.
0: What would you be making at the new gig?
2: The new gig would be between $80,000 to $85,000. That's what the team has acquisitions.
0: And you'd be doing the same type of work?
2: Yes, but I think it'd be easier.
0: And so why would you not take it?
2: Plant.
0: What's the downside?
2: The downside is I currently work from home, and there's a lot more flexibility. But again, I am divorced now for about 4 years. That's why I have the debt. And I'm an empty nester. My 2 children are grown, and I would have the time and the ability to do that. I don't have to take care of anyone anymore besides myself.
0: What's the problem with going to the office?
1: Where's the issue?
0: No problem with going to the office?
2: I just nervousness. No, not at all. Actually, I'm kind of looking forward to the possibility of talking to other adult humans again.
1: So this is just a change. You're just processing a change.
2: Yes. Yeah. I'm processing the change, the flexibility. I get to help my mom out by taking her to doctor's appointments here and there. Just that. But I've worked hard to educate myself and be better at what I do. And I just think that
0: most places like you're talking about going to work for have a certain amount of flexibility for executives. The leadership team at Ramsey, if they want to take an hour and go take their mom to a doctor, we don't have a big deal about that.
2: Yeah, I agree. I think that tomorrow with my last interview that I'm going to talk to them about those types of things. I'm going to be completely open and honest since they're the ones who contacted me, right? I wasn't out there looking for a job. But since this opportunity came up, I thought, gosh, the difference in the income would help me. I'm on track to pay off all my debt by this year in December.
0: Let's pretend you were debt-free and had $1 million in the bank. You still should look at this deal.
2: Oh, I would. Yeah, I definitely would.
1: So is the only downside you have to take your mom to the doctor here and there? Is that the only thing that you can?
2: Just the flexibility of that the current employer currently offers me. That doesn't mean that the next employer wouldn't do that. Another thing that I like about what they've spoken to me about is that they like to promote from within, and I'm ready for that. The current company that I'm with doesn't see. I've been with them for 4 years. And
1: I think you've made your choice.
0: You haven't made any case for staying.
2: I think you're right.
1: You haven't made any case for staying.
2: Thank you.
0: There's no reason to stay
2: there.
0: You're
2: right.
0: If they offer you
2: you're
0: good,
2: right.
0: good job, unless you sense some kind of a toxic environment or something like that, would be the only reason you wouldn't take it. Mm-hmm. You don't want to, you know, go from this. But honestly, people that work in an office with other people produce a lot more and have more opportunities for promotion than someone that's working from home.
1: Yeah,
0: it's one of the huge downsides, the unintended consequences of working from home. The people that work from home don't get promoted nearly as often. Mm-hmm. And so, yeah, I think you ought to look at it. It sounds like it. And by the way, I'm not against property managers and HOA professional managers. I'm against Barney Fife, who lives in the neighborhood and hasn't got a life, and he runs around with his one bullet trying to bother everybody in the neighborhood.
1: Have you been to my neighborhood?
0: About every bush that he doesn't like or something. That's the guy that drives me nuts, who needs to get a life and has no power anywhere else in his life, including in his own home. And so he has to go out and exert himself through the neighborhood. These are the people I don't care for. All right. Chris is in Charlotte, North Carolina. Hi, Chris. What's up?
3: Hey, Dave. Big fan of the show. Just want to call in. My scenario is probably a little different than most, but I'm 52 years old. I grew up very poor, had tremendous success. I'm just had my best friend at 55 pass away of a heart attack.
1: Oh, no. Mm. I'm sorry.
3: And I'm in that position where I'm like, with what I have, do I retire now or do I make a play for something else? Because I'm OCD. I can't sit around the house. I have to be doing something nonstop. And it's like, how much money do I need to live the life that I want to live when I'm done? You know, I want to take X amount of vacations with my wife because she stayed at home for 30 years while I worked 75 hours a week. And so just want to kind of see what the next play is for me and get your thoughts about timing for me, I guess.
0: What's the size of your current nest egg net worth?
3: I would say my company and my house and my land, probably around $10 million.
0: Okay.
1: And did you say you're 54 or
0: 52.
1: You're
3: 52.
1: 52.
0: Yeah. And so you don't, I mean, can you begin to move away from the company? Do you want an exit strategy on that? Is that what you want?
3: I mean, I'm obviously still making good money with the company, and I have people that have been with me for 20 years. But it's like I spent a lot of, you know, both my daughters obviously graduated college.
0: What's
3: now,
0: the what's the end game with your company? When you're 80, where's this company?
3: I mean, it still will be going. I mean, I'm a partner in a car dealership.
0: Okay, and so other partners will be running it, or their kids, or your kids, or own it, or whatever.
3: No, it's just me and one other partner. Correct.
0: Okay, so what happens to your share when you're 80? What's your exit strategy? Does it go to heirs, or does it sell out to the partner?
3: Yeah, I have a living trust. I have it all set up, and I have it's an S corp, and it's set up for my percentage in the trust.
0: Okay, all right. So the only thing I could do is to say, as a partner, sit down, talk to your partners, and say we've both done very well. Can we restructure the operations of this to give us both more freedom? But you don't sound like you're asking for an exit, a complete exit. You just want some
1: more flexibility,
0: back to our last caller. But, yeah, I mean, I want to take 6 weeks off and travel with my wife.
1: You've earned it.
0: And I want to build a leadership team to do that. And that's kind of the stage I'm at. I'm 65. Sharon and I take three-week trips and four-week trips and that kind of thing, and or just leave for that period of time, whatever. But Ramsey is set up to run where I don't have to be in every part of the day-to-day anymore. And the operations are set up, and certainly the on-air portion, Jade and Rachel, and they do a better job than I do. So that's where you are. I think you just reset your ops on that. I don't hear anything here that's painful that you have to exit from. I like it. Good plan. Well done, sir.
1: Very
0: well done. That puts this hour of the Ramsey Show in the books. We'll be back with you before you know it. In the meantime, remember, there's ultimately only one way to financial peace, and that's to walk daily with the Prince of Peace, Christ Jesus. If you want to win with money in 2026, you can't keep living normal. Normal's broke. 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